0: and gates open. The bar will also be open for drinks. We will also have a wood-fired pizza van there where people can grab something to eat for dinner, or we're encouraging people to also bring their own picnic food, and the concert starting at 5 p.m.
1: Tickets for the event can be found on the ACT Historic Places website.
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1: The Matildas have bounced back from their humbling defeat to Germany with a 7-1 friendly victory over Haiti to get their World Cup preparations back on track. Midfielder Letitia McKenna scoring in the second minute on her starting debut and again before the break to put the Tillies ahead.
3: McKenna leaves it, Rasso hits it. McKenna again, and she scored a double. Well, just as we were wondering where a goal might come from, Letitia McKenna steps up on the big stage.
1: That call on Paramount. Alex de Minaur has advanced to the quarterfinals of the Shanghai Masters to face world number one Alexander Zverev. And captain Pat Cummins has left the door open for further changes to Australia's batting lineup for the second test against South Africa in Port Elizabeth. And that's the latest from the Capital Radio Newsroom.
2: 2CC weather. Alexander Watson Insulation. Canberra's hot. Your house doesn't have to be.
1: Partly cloudy today and 18 degrees. Similar conditions tomorrow and 17 the top. 18 on Friday and a shower or two. Then 20 and a possible shower on Saturday. 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
13: We've had an interesting couple of hours, haven't we? Welcome back, final hour of the program. I've cooked up a great song for us today. It's actually a little tribute to our little fire ant friends that have arrived in Sydney, and Tara Moriarty took 19 days to tell us about. Just to give you a little hint, I might let this bloke sing it for me. Oh, hang on. I better turn the fader up, eh?
6: Do, do, do, do, do, do, do. The Treasurer did start the inflation fire. The inflation's burning while the Treasurer's squirming. The Treasurer did start inflation fire. Yes, he put petrol on it and he tested organised crime to fuel it.
13: Oh, dear. I forgot how bad that was. Do you reckon he sat in his office that day and thought, would it have been his idea or do you reckon someone put him up to it? It would have been his idea. He would have sat there in the office and said, look, team, I've got a great idea. I'm going to go into the parliament of this country, national television, during question time, and I'm going to sing a song and I'm going to use words that don't even fit into the song. Who thinks it's a great idea? Come on, who's with me? Who thinks it's a great idea? And then he walks in and he does this.
6: Do, do, do, do, do, do, do. The Treasurer did start the inflation fire. The inflation's burning while the Treasurer's squirming. The Treasurer did start inflation fire. Yes, he put petrol on it and he tested organised crime to fuel it.
13: Oh, dear. I have no words. Oh, dear, dear, dear, dear, dear. Actually, I could play this. Anyway, we'll play a little song dedicated to our little fire ant friends a little later this hour. In the meantime, I've had a tip-off in relation to an alleged attack at a New South Wales hospital. This happened in the Blue Mountains on Monday. A concerned listener telling me a security person and a number of staff were assaulted at Katoomba Hospital. He goes on to say, why do security guards not have the required equipment they need to defend themselves and staff from such actions? Well, we've reached out to police who have now confirmed the pretty scary attack, mind you, which occurred at the Blue Mountains District Anzac Memorial Hospital, also known as Katoomba Hospital. Police telling me at about 7:20 a.m. on Monday, police were called to Katoomba Hospital following reports of an assault. On arrival, police were told a patient, a 26-year-old man, had allegedly assaulted security officers and discharged a fire extinguisher towards hospital staff and paramedics before leaving the hospital. That's just lunatic behaviour. They continue, two security staff, a 38-year-old woman and a 39-year-old man, were treated for head injuries and lacerations. Officers attached to the local area command commenced a search operation to locate the man with assistance from police rescue and the dog unit. However, the 26-year-old could not be located. So this bloke who's attacked a number of people at one of our hospitals is still on the loose. We also reached out to the health department with a Nepean Blue Mountains local health district spokesperson telling us the safety and well-being of our patients, visitors and staff across Nepean Blue Mountains local health district is our highest priority. Any form of violence or harassment in our hospitals is unacceptable and we have a zero-tolerance approach to it. Now, they confirmed the story with two hospital security officers and another New South Wales health employee receiving treatment, adding that the emergency department remained open and patient care was not affected. They tell us the hospital is providing ongoing wellbeing support to the injured employees and to those who witnessed the incident. Now, the Minister for Mental Health, Rose Jackson, has told 2GB Mornings, our nurses, clinicians and frontline staff deserve to feel safe at work. Violence against health workers is completely unacceptable and those responsible should face the full force of the law. The government has been investing in more security staff, safe assessment units and working closely with the union to better protect staff. Ms. Jackson also confirmed there are clear processes that allow people to be barred entry from our health facilities if they attack or threaten the safety of our staff. Now, New South Wales Police have issued a missing person alert for the 26-year-old known as Misha. He was last seen wearing dark pants, a grey or light brown hooded jumper with light-coloured writing across the chest with a red-orange shirt underneath. Anyone who sees him or has information about this incident is urged to contact Blue Mountains Police Area Command or Crime Stoppers on 1-800-333-000. 1-800-333-000. I've got a photo of him in front of me and the name Misha. So if you see him or you see the photo of him and you think, oh, geez, I think I saw him somewhere, please contact the police immediately. Mark, Mark, Tim Wilson, that was not as good as the Whyalla Wipeout song. We'll have to dig that out of the system. Can we see if we can find the Whyalla Wipeout song? Oh, geez, I remember that one. I still think, I don't know, I reckon it's neck and neck. With about 200 to go on the Everest on Saturday, they're neck and neck. Tim Wilson and old mate that did the Whyalla Wipeout. But yeah, we might just leave that one there, eh? 131873 is the number, 2GB.com. One of the things I wanted to raise with you this morning, and I'm sure it'll garner a fairly interesting response from you. We were sitting in the office this morning when one of my producers, Pat Dunstan, referenced today marking the third anniversary since the Indigenous Voice to Parliament referendum, which, as we now know, was rejected nationally. It was also rejected by a majority in every state. I voted no because it would have divided us even further while ignoring the deep-seated issues facing the Indigenous community. I thought Jacinta Namba-Jimpa-Price said it best at the time, and I'll catch up with the Senator tomorrow. She made the point that it would have worked against the principle that all Australian citizens are equal under law. The government wouldn't explain how the voice worked in practice, its exact powers, or how members would be chosen. And Senator Price also argued that adding a new layer of Canberra bureaucracy wouldn't help Indigenous communities on the ground or fix entrenched disadvantages. In other words, we don't need a voice to Parliament, we need action. Well, on the 3-year anniversary of the voice referendum, I wanted to pose a question to you this morning. Since the vote on this day in 2023, what's changed for the better in the Indigenous community? The answer is nothing. We spoke earlier this year about the death of Kumanjai Little Baby, the 5-year-old who was allegedly kidnapped and murdered by an Indigenous bloke living in the same town camp as the little girl in Alice Springs. Then there's the horrifying child protection stories out of WA that we've been covering recently. Up to 15 Indigenous children living in unsupervised and squalid conditions. The truth is, 3 years on, the core issues remain completely ignored. The Albanese government promised that if the country turned down the voice, it would pivot to direct, practical solutions. Well, what's Labor done since? We're all still waiting for the promised focus on real-world outcomes. Instead, we're seeing the exact same failures of accountability that led so many Australians to vote no in the first place. We're still investing billions of dollars into Indigenous programs, but basic safety, law and order, and child protection in some of these remote communities are treated like secondary concerns. Have we still got young people being exposed to neglect and violence? Why aren't we removing these vulnerable and defenceless kids from these environments? Isn't that our duty of care? Indigenous elder Doris Eaton hit the nail on the head recently when she issued a national call for the abused children to be taken away from bad parents who should be charged with neglect, declaring that the current crisis is not another stolen generation. I applauded her comments at the time because that's the leadership we need in the Indigenous community. Ms. Eaton said Aboriginal people need to start getting tough on irresponsible parents or a generation of children would be lost. And she's right. It shouldn't matter your race or religion. If there are vulnerable, defenceless children at risk, the government, no. I think we all have a responsibility to protect them. Not just the government, we all do. The Indigenous Voice to Parliament was nothing more than a legacy project for Anthony Albanese. Kevin Rudd is remembered for the national apology, amongst other things. Albo wanted his moment and he wanted his legacy. Well, it failed. If the Prime Minister genuinely cared, why are we still talking about these child protection issues? Again, ask yourself this question. What tangible improvements have reached vulnerable First Nations communities in the 3 years since the referendum? Anthony Albanese's primary duty is to unite the nation. But he chose to channel public energy, time, and taxpayer dollars into a failed constitutional exercise. The government chased a symbolic legacy while the crisis worsened. So what do we really need? Well, in my opinion, the path forward requires us getting back to fundamentals. One, law and order first. And by that I mean safe streets and safe homes must be non-negotiable, starting with strict enforcement of child safety laws and zero tolerance for violence in town camps and remote townships. And two, Let's audit where the money is going. In other words, full transparency on where government funding is being directed, measuring success strictly by improved lives on the ground rather than administrative spending. I would have thought that's a good start. I've spoken to so many people from within the Indigenous community and they're saying exactly the same thing. The Australian public made its choice clear 3 years ago. Stop focusing on the process and start delivering results. If Kevin Rudd is remembered for the national apology and for taking an important step forward in reconciliation, Labor's Anthony Albanese will be remembered for presiding over an era of unprecedented division, where real solutions have been sidelined for symbolic gestures. And the most vulnerable Australians are the ones who are paying the price. Australia voted no to division. It's time this government said yes to protecting our most vulnerable. We'll take a break at 18 past 11. Back with more right after this.
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13: Diane says, morning, Mark. Thank you for your comments. Senator Price has been calling for an audit for ages. She can't get them to listen, and she's the shadow Indigenous Affairs Minister. Didn't even read the statement, Mark, from the heart, Anthony Albanese, before he called the referendum. There's a lot of people saying exactly the same thing without wanting to repeat myself, but I just thought it was a chance to sort of put on the record three years on from the referendum, the failed referendum, and nothing exactly has changed for the betterment of the Indigenous people in this country, despite the fact that Anthony Albanese was going to be some sort of Mahatma Gandhi So anyway, that's what's happening there. 131873, the number. In the meantime, the Premier Chris Minns has been out and about this morning, and he was asked about the protester from Rising Tide who ended up in the on the floor of Parliament yesterday on Macquarie Street. Here's what the Premier had to say about it when asked if this will turn people away from coming to Parliament to watch over safety concerns. The Premier?
0: Probably boring speeches are more of a risk to turning people away than... But, yeah, we need to make sure it's a safe workplace, and I know it didn't seem that way yesterday. So I think Parliament are doing a review, but I didn't feel unsafe. I mean, I just think it was some guy trying to grab some attention.
13: I think he's right. Some guy, some lunatic, some imbecile. There's plenty of other words to describe these knucklehead protesters, but anyway. What I would say, though... how is the bloke not charged? I've had a few people write that to me this morning and ask the question, and I must admit I wasn't aware he hadn't been charged. You know, the Parliament's guarded by New South Wales Police Special Constables. Now, it's not their fault that this happened, but they should have been alerted and arrested him. So, I mean, there's no shortage of offences and crimes that he committed, allegedly, if they were going to arrest him and charge him. But the fact that he was allowed to walk down the steps and outside the Parliament and off you go, see you later, no questions asked, how was he not charged? I would have thought that sends a clear message to the community that it will not be tolerated. Instead, it's, I'll see you, mate. All the best. 131873, the number, 2GB.com. Click onto the feedback icon. I just wanted to revisit something we've been speaking about over the last 24 hours. I said yesterday that Matt Keogh has had more strikes than a baseball game and he should be forced to resign. Otherwise, the Prime Minister should sack him for his treatment of veterans. And this is in relation to Sean McCarthy, the late Sean McCarthy. His mother and father, David and Mary, weren't invited to the commemorations on Sunday to mark 25 years since Australian troops were sent to Afghanistan. I wanted to bring in Renee Wilson, who's the Chief Executive Officer of the Families of Veterans Guild, because I'm told that there are a number of other families of fallen soldiers from Afghanistan who were also not invited. I've got Renee on the line with me now. Renee, good morning to you.
1: Good morning, Mark.
13: I must admit, Renee, I've been heartbroken at the same time furious about this. These poor parents who have lost their sons in a war in Afghanistan, the least that the Australian government should do is invite them to a very important commemoration on Sunday. And you're letting us know that it wasn't only Sean McCarthy's mum and dad that weren't there on Sunday. There were other families. Is that right?
1: Yes, and I feel exactly the same way as you. I would add another word, and that is gutted. It's these parents lost sons, these families lost siblings, lost partners, lost dads, lost husbands. And to find out now, thanks to the leadership of the McCarthys, that more and more of them were not included or not even invited, is just gut-wrenching. And I've spent the morning on the phone to two other families, and all they wanted was an invitation from the minister. That's it.
13: It's the least we should afford these families. Are you comfortable sharing who those families are, or would you prefer to do that privately, Renee?
1: One family I have permission to share. Actually, no, I have permission for both. So it's the family of Scott Palmer and Gregory Scher.
13: And
1: I know.
13: And their poor parents are sitting there at home when they should be in Canberra at the War Memorial. Talking about their sons that sadly never came home.
1: They reflected to me that it's they found out from a public announcement. All they wanted was a personal invitation, at the very least, from the minister. The act of an invitation often means more to these families than anything else because it's acknowledgement.
13: I had a conversation with David McCarthy yesterday. He phoned my mobile, Renee.
1: Yeah. And
13: The one thing that he kept saying to me was, Mark, I just can't believe the lack of empathy from the government. And then the excuse that was offered up yesterday in question time by Matt Keogh blaming the War Memorial, we've got to be better than that, Renee.
1: Look, Mark, I listened to that And again, I was just like, I'm shaking with how grumpy, emotional and upset I am about this for the widows and for the families that should have been there and had pride of place at that memorial on Sunday that weren't there. And I'm tired of hearing we didn't have the right contact details, we didn't know how to get in touch, or we spoke to this organisation and they didn't respond. The fact is, you didn't plan this with care, because if you did, then you would have actually had people around the table who know how to get in touch with these families. I personally know the Palmers. I personally know the McCarthys. If you had the right organisations around the table, no one would have been left behind.
13: So no one reached out to you, Renee, your organisation,
1: no,
13: before this?
1: Not at all. Not at all. I found out through public announcement as well.
13: Wow. Wow. I would have thought the Families of Veterans Guild, owned by Australian War Widows New South Wales Limited, I would have thought the government, the Veterans Affairs Minister, the War Memorial, whoever, they would have picked up the phone to you, Renee, and said, look, we're trying to get a hold of the McCarthys. We haven't had a response to an invitation. We desperately need them at this 25th commemoration of our Defence Forces heading to Afghanistan. And, Renee, I'm sure if you missed the call, you would have called them straight back and said, right, here's David's number, here's Mary's number, let's do whatever we can to get them to Canberra.
1: That's it. And, you know, I'm a bit flabbergasted by it as well, especially considering that we officially notified the government, public officials, that our parent organisation, War Widows Australia, was closing, and that we were stepping in to fulfil that national role to make sure that widows and families continued to have a voice and representation. And we notified them on the 2nd of July.
13: Who does the buck stop with here, Renee? Is it the Veterans Affairs Minister, or do you go all the way to the top, to the Prime Minister?
1: Look, to be honest, I'm still not sure. I'm sitting with that. I'm trying to figure out who was responsible for this, why we were even there, because when you think about what we should have been there for, and we're finding out the more we unpick this, the more people are standing up, the more people were not included. It goes back to how and why were we there, who planned it, and where was the failing? And I honestly, I don't have the answer right now. I'm still trying to find out. There are questions being asked to the minister directly in question time. He's blaming the War Memorial. The War Memorial's kind of sitting back going, wait, hang on, wasn't this the Department of Veterans Affairs? Who knows?
13: Yeah. Passing the buck when there's no accountability. That's my biggest frustration and anger in all of this. For goodness
1: sake,
13: someone just needs to stand up and own it, Renee. That's what they need to do. Own it.
1: Yeah. Can I say one thing? I heard on the grapevine yesterday that the Chief of Army stood up and took accountability for some of this with the families, and I heard that she had reached out to the McCarthys. And I was really struck by that, because to me that shows incredible integrity. She was someone who took command of Task Force 633 in Afghanistan for some time, and I really commend her for doing that. But it's not on her to do that, because she wasn't in charge. But I just, honestly, that really struck me, and that's one of the better things that has helped me feel a little bit better over the last couple of days.
13: Yeah, well said.
1: So her leadership there has been incredible. And we just need more of that across our sector.
13: Well, Renee, please know that the entire 2GB family here, a number of our listeners, I've fought tooth and nail. Matt Keogh in relation to Allied Health Services. And please know that I will continue to do whatever it takes, and I will fight for those people that have fought for us. So anything you need from
1: Thank
13: me, Renee,
1: so
13: let's keep in touch. And please pass on my regards to those other families that weren't invited to the commemorations on Sunday. And we'll keep applying the blowtorch to the likes of Matt Keogh. It's simply unacceptable. Thanks, Renee.
1: Thanks, Mark.
13: That's Renee Wilson, Chief Executive Officer, Families of Veterans Guild. So it's not only the McCarthys, there are at least two other families who weren't there on Sunday, weren't invited. Pam and Ray Palmer, whose son Scott Palmer died on the 21st of June 2010. And these politicians want to stand there on Anzac Day and Remembrance Day and say the words, lest we forget. Well, if it wasn't for the sacrifices of these brave men and women who went to war for this country, you bloody politicians wouldn't have your bloody jobs. Oh. I didn't want to get fired up in the last hour, but how do you not get fired up when you... when you go back to this, unbelievable. 131873, the number 2GB.com. Click onto the feedback icon. On the way to the break, dealing with an estate matter can be very complex and time-consuming. The team at Brighton's Lawyers understands the challenges that

0: So we'll take the ninth caller through on the open line right now, 131873. If you'd like to go along and watch the Sydney Derby between the Sky Blues and the Wanderers, Friday night at Allianz Stadium. For tickets, head to sydneyfc.com. So we'll take the ninth caller through for that. And if you're the 10th caller through, my man Joey and the team at All Occasion Cruises, they're going to take you on the harbour on Boxing Day to watch the start of the Sydney to Hobart. So a double pass will go to the 10th caller on the open line for an All Occasion Cruises Boxing Day cruise to watch the start of the Bluewater Classic from the harbour. All Occasion Cruises, the perfect host for large events, private celebrations, or your best Christmas party on the most beautiful harbour in the world, head to aocruises.com.au. And I was only saying yesterday that Joe and his beautiful wife and the rest of the team invited myself, Jacob, the rest of our team, on board Privacy, one of their boats. I think they've got seven of them now, one of their luxury yachts. We spent a couple of hours on the harbour. The chef whipped up the most delicious food. The team had a couple of drinks, a few bubbles. We had a few laughs. One of Joe's boys, Jamie, was on board with us as well. The skipper, he did a remarkable job. I'm still amazed at how they park these luxury yachts. You know, you think that there's a big steering wheel. No, it's just a little joystick, but then they go mobile. The skipper virtually detached this thing from the front of the boat and walked over towards the window, and it's like using a little joystick to reverse the boat into its mooring. It was amazing to watch. They do a great job. So if you're in the market for a Christmas party, or you want to take somebody out for an engagement party or a birthday, or just take the team out for a couple of hours, head to the website aocruises.com.au. aocruises.com.au. All Occasion Cruises, they are the best on Sydney Harbour.
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2: Congratulations to Anthony at North Sydney. Anthony's won the double pass to the football on Friday night, the Sydney Derby in the A-League. Anthony, have a belter, mate. Let us know what it was like next week and what the atmosphere was like. I've been to a few of them. They're always great nights. And lucky Bronwyn at Hornsby. Bronwyn at Hornsby, you've won the tickets onto the All Occasion Cruises Boxing Day Cruise. You'll be out there on Sydney Harbour. Hopefully it's a nice day for the start of the Sydney to Hobart Yacht Race. Head to aocruises.com.au. And look, because I'm in a giving mood.
3: Go for gold. Real gold.
2: Gold! Always believe in his good. Anyway, I won't sing. I'll leave that to Tony Hadley was his name, wasn't it? He's still with us, I think. Going, gone. I think he's still alive. Anyway, that's your cue to call. Caller number 10 on the competition line right now. 1-300-722-873. 1-300-722-873. And you'll be a step closer to winning $20,000 worth of the finest Perth Mint gold bullion from Jaggard. So the 10th caller through on the prize line right now. 1-300-722-873. In the meantime, we played that now infamous clip of Tim Wilson a little earlier. And people said, Mark, what about Craig Emerson with the Whyalla Wipeout?
4: No Whyalla Wipeout there on my TV. No Whyalla Wipeout there on my TV. No Whyalla Wipeout there on my TV. Shocking me right out of my brain. Shocking me right out of my brain.
2: Oh, dear Craig. One of those moments that, unfortunately, we'll never forget. The reason this came up is I wanted to dig up a song today to play for you that was a bit of a tribute to these little fire ants that have arrived in Sydney, and Tara Moriarty, the Agriculture Minister, took nearly 3 weeks to tell us about. Tara phoned through earlier in a very combative manner and said, Mark, well, we had to get them tested and it wasn't 3 weeks. Oh, sorry, Tara, it was 19 days, 2 days short of 3 weeks. So I thought, well, what can we play as a tribute to these little fire ants and those that have arrived? And I thought, well, Tim Wilson.
5: Do, do, do, do, do, do, do. The Treasurer did start the inflation fire. The inflation's burning while the Treasurer's squirming. The Treasurer did start inflation fire. Yes, he put debt and petrol on it, and he tested organised crime to fuel it.
2: Oh, Tim. You know what we might do, Tim Wilson? We might leave it to the professionals. You know, the ones that have sold millions and millions of albums around the world. Well, this one's dedicated to you, Tara Moriarty, and to all those biosecurity experts that are looking after these little fire ants. Billy Joel, it's all yours.

0: There is Billy Joel. We didn't start the fire. A little tribute to a story we were covering earlier. The fire ant, the nest that was found at the freight and warehousing facility at Enfield, and certainly caused a few fireworks on this program. Anyway, I don't tell you what, Billy Joel's good. Tim doesn't go too bad either.
1: Do, do, do, do, do, do, do. The Treasurer did start the inflation fire.
0: No, the Treasurer didn't start the inflation fire, Tim Wilson. And according to Tara Moriarty, she's got everything under control because she didn't start the fire either.
2: We didn't start the fire. It was always burning since the world's been turning.
0: I'm being a little cheeky. Let me bring in John at South Penrith. G'day, John.
3: G'day, Mark. How are you?
0: Mate, I'm very, very well, mate. And I'm all the better for hearing your voice. I am delighted to tell you, my friend, that you are caller number 10 on the prize line. And if you're not doing anything on Monday, I need you to come into the city to Jaggards because you, my friend, are going to get a code that could open the 2GB safe and you could win $20,000 in gold bullion from Jaggards. How does that sound?
3: That sounds excellent there, Mark. Best news I've had for a long while.
0: Oh, mate, sensational. Well, John, just stay there for me. We'll make sure we've got all of your details and you know where you're heading. Spiro will be there on Monday looking after the draw. So Spiro gets very excited. And, look, he likes to do deals, John, and I just need you to do me a favour. If you do win the $20,000 in gold bullion, Spiro Christopoulos, very ambitious young man, if he gets into your ear and says, look, John, just give me $5,000 and let me invest it, and I'll turn it into a $1.3 million or something for you. Just go, Spiro. Spiro, Spiro, Spiro. You're good on the radio. You're good at, you know, looking after clients and all that sort of thing, but just let me take the $20,000 in gold bullion. John, stay there. We'll get all of your details. Spiro will look after you down at Jaggards on Monday. It's a great promotion. Stay listening to us here on 2GB for more chances to win. Now, statement from the Minerals Council, I should say. Today's federal court ruling setting aside the Commonwealth's 2024 Cultural Heritage Declaration affecting McPhillamy's gold project in New South Wales is a welcome win for common sense. In 2024, a fully approved gold mining project worth over $1 billion in new investment for New South Wales was blocked as a result of federal ministerial intervention on behalf of activists opposed to the proposed mine. The federal court has found this decision lacked procedural fairness. The CEO of the Minerals Council says this is a stark example of how seemingly endless opportunities for activists to disrupt and delay projects continue to cost New South Wales investment, jobs and growth. The whole sorry saga should be a warning to governments at all levels that their assessment processes are too complicated, too inconsistent and too vulnerable to spurious challenges and objections. Well said. Statement from the Minerals Council.
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0: 9.5 minutes away from midday, Mark, Tony Hadley is still doing concerts in the UK and Europe and his voice is still amazing from Norell. Oh, well, that's good to know. I didn't want to kill him off early. Norell, I have been known to do that to some people in the past when referencing whether they're still with us or not. The continuous call team from time to time has been known to do that as well. Well, if Tony Hadley's still belting out gold, that's good. He's still making plenty of gold, no doubt, from that song through royalties as well. Good morning, Michael McLaren.
13: Good morning, Mark. How are you?
0: Did you start the fire?
13: The ants. Well, look, we probably mentioned it first yesterday, but no, I have nothing to do with them. I didn't bring them in. I don't hang around Port Botany too frequently, so on and so forth. So, yeah. Or wherever it was, intermodal or what. Yes.
0: I'm just more talking about Tim Wilson.
13: Oh, that.
0: Didn't start the inflation fire.
13: We knew we weren't in for something particularly special when we got the bit the other.
0: Oh, I got a surprise for you.
13: What?
0: Jacob, I forgot to ask. Have we still got our little surprise coming in for Michael and myself to try tomorrow? The enormous... Excellent.
13: Excuse me?
0: So, I've just been told, how do you reckon you'd go with a 1 kilo schnitty?
13: Oh, I'd give it a shake.
0: All right. Yeah. Well, we've been challenged.
13: Who's making this?
0: Well, we've been talking about the Laundie Hotels and been doing these 1 kilo palmies, right?
13: Yes, yes.
0: Well, Arthur's been in touch. He wants us to have a crack. He listens to the show and he loves our little chats.
13: He wants us to, what, Lady in the Tramp, half each, or we're getting a kilo each?
0: Half
13: or what,
0: each? Get your own bloody kilo.
13: What's going on here?
0: I'm getting my own. You can have your own.
13: Here's Jacob.
0: We're having a crack, all right? So they're all over the place. They're at the Bidwell Hotel,
13: yes.
0: Brooks at Jordan Springs, Chittaway Bay Tavern,
13: nice.
0: Crossways Hotel, the Log Cabin,
13: yes.
0: Long Jetty, Marsden Brew House, great joint, Panania Hotel, Plowin' Inn, Plumpton, the Oxford, Tropicana, Twin Willows, Woolloomooloo Bay, Woolwich Pier. They're doing the 1 kilo palmy, the New York style palmy. We're going to have a crack tomorrow, all right?
13: All right.
0: Don't bring lunch.
13: No, well, can we do the cross a little earlier than normal then if we've got to consume this during the conversation? I mean, I'll need a little time. A kilo? I mean, come on, it's a big schnitzel.
0: Righto, Princess. What do you got coming up after
13: it's a
0: midday?
13: Big chicken, too, by the way. Toby Johnson, who's the former chief economist at Australia's Future Fund, he wrote recently that France could become the new Greece. Yeah, well, if that happens, we're all in for a shock. So I'll have a chat to him about that. James Patterson, the senator, today, as you've mentioned, of course, he'll be launching this private bill in the Senate. It, attempting to block the sale of Victoria Barracks. Just on that, by the way, Mark, as well, there's going to be a big rally on the 25th, Sunday the 25th. I'll MC it.
0: Great.
13: We've got a stack of very, very eminent people who are going to be speaking.
0: Where's that at, sorry, Mark?
13: It's going to be Victoria Barracks, Oxford Street.
0: I might come along and support
13: you. Well, I hope you do. I think there'll be a lot of people there. There should be. It's a big issue. So that'll be on the 25th. But I'll speak to James about that, of course, as well, later today. Blake from Pretzel, answering everybody's personal financial questions, including a question from Jim of Logan about how we balance the budget, I assume. And Peter Akerstrakt, the New South Wales Productivity and Equality Commissioner, of course, as you were saying earlier, that report to do with elderly people effectively stranded in hospitals because there's nowhere for them to go into aged care, even though they are able to be discharged. That report was handed to the Health Minister, Ryan Park, today. I'll speak to Peter about what was in that report. And, of course, the projections, as we were discussing yesterday, are really, really disturbing.
0: Yep. All right, fantastic. Bring the bib tomorrow. Catch you then.
13: Is there a little refreshment to help wash it down tomorrow?
0: Oh, you want a schooner or something too? Make for an interesting 3 hours of radio. All right, Michael.
13: Like the old days.
0: See ya.
13: Thanks, mate.
0: Bye-bye, Michael McLaren.

0: matter BMW is your destination for driving joy.
1: Well, Barry from Engadine got in touch. He was in the police force for 35 years. He's been retired for 25 years. And for 40 years, he's been lobbying the state and federal governments to improve Heathcote Road in the Shire. Well, on the 17th of September, he attended State Parliament and received a Community Recognition Award from the Premier for all of his work. So, Barry, you're now into the mix to win a new BMW iX1, the fully electric SUV from our mates at Parramatta BMW, your destination for driving joy.
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1: Yeah, Patrick says, Mark, there's some sanity left in the system. Tanya Plibersek put back in a box, re the Blaney gold mine. Well, we've also had a statement from the New South Wales Minister for Natural Resources, Courtney Hussos, who says, we've always said we want this gold mine to proceed. Critical minerals and high-tech metals mining is important as we continue to diversify the state's economy The McPhillamys project will be a great driver for regional economic development in New South Wales. So look, there's going to be plenty of reaction throughout the day. But as we said earlier, a common sense judgment and ruling from the High Court of Australia, and just what we were expecting to come and to be handed down today. So thank goodness for some common sense. Michael's up next. He'll be followed by James. We're back tomorrow from 9 o'clock. Have yourself a great afternoon. I'll see you around the roundabout. Bye-bye.
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14: It's 13 degrees in Canberra, partly cloudy today, going for a top of 18. From the Capital Radio Newsroom, good afternoon. I'm Tia Priest-Willamott. The opposition has accused the Small Business Minister, Anne Ali, of trying to distract from her performance. Liberal MP Angie Bell claimed in Parliament Dr. Ali should be shamed and stoned over her handling of credit card surcharge bans. Dr. Ali has condemned the remarks as misogynistic and racist, revealing she's received 19 death threats in the past week. But Liberal leader Angus Taylor says it doesn't excuse her handling of the portfolio.
15: The Small Business Minister shouldn't distract from her failures, and she has failed. She's failed on the ban for credit cards for the tax office.
14: The local opposition leader has called out the federal government over its announcement that $10 million will be going to the Burrungiri Aged Care Respite Centre. The money will go toward upgrades to the facility, but a number of politicians have come out accusing the Albanese government of breaking their original promise to deliver more respite beds. Mark Parton, who also serves as Shadow Health Minister, says the original promise was crystal clear.
16: That it would deliver more respite beds, and that's not what's going to occur. I want to pay tribute to the team at Burrungiri. I spent some time out there recently to have a really close look at the work that they're doing, and they're amazing. They're absolutely amazing. It's no surprise that there's a long list of people that have come out to say, hang on a second, this is not what you said you were going to do.
14: There will be no light rail services from the first service on Saturday, October 31st, to the last service on Sunday, November 1st. Transport Canberra is saying the pause is due to critical construction works for light rail stage 2A. Rail replacement buses will be operating in both directions along the entire light rail corridor between Alinga Street and Gungahlin Place during this time. And construction is now done on the ACT Government's new South Tuggeranong Health Centre, marking a major milestone in delivering more healthcare services to Canberrans. Located in Conda, the Health Centre aims to provide a range of community-based services to support preventative healthcare in Canberra's south, including diabetes clinics, pathology collection and falls and injury prevention. With the exception of pathology, services delivered will be supported by an existing clinical workforce with around 40 full-time equivalent staff transitioning from the current Canberra Health Services sites into the new facility.
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14: Checking petrol prices, unleaded is $2.46 at the Metro in Mitchell. It's $2.47 at the Ready Express in Fishwick, and it's $2.41 at the 7-Eleven in Phillip.
18: The latest finance report.
14: The ASX 200 is down 74 points at 8,709. Gold is selling at $4,156 an ounce, and one Australian dollar is buying 69.89 US cents.
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1: Captain Pat Cummins isn't ruling out Matt Renshaw opening the batting in Sunday's second test against South Africa. The Queenslander named man of the match, scoring 190 and 82 batting at number 5 in Australia's win in Durban. Cummins says they have no shortage of options as they look to wrap up the series in Port Elizabeth.
2: Seeing Travis head down at number 5 as well, do a job. So, you know, we're always working about the 6 batters or 7 plus Kez. How's that going to function as a whole?
1: And Formula One is returning to Africa, Rwanda to host a race in the early 2030s at a yet-to-be-built circuit. And that's the latest from the Capital Radio newsroom.
3: 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Canberra's hot. Your house doesn't have to be.
1: Partly cloudy today and 18 degrees, similar conditions tomorrow and 17 the top, 18 on Friday and a shower or two, then 20 and a possible shower on Saturday. 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

0: across Australia. Yeah. This is Afternoons with Michael McLaren.
1: Yes, it is, and it's Wednesday, October 14. It's great to have you there with us. Hope you will. 131873, that open line number. 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Turns out it's a busy news day today. Yesterday was a little slow in the news cycle. Today it really picks up. I will later, though, this hour speak with Toby Johnson, who's the former chief economist at the Future Fund. He knows a thing or two about economics and numbers, in other words. Now, he had a very important piece in The Australian earlier this week to do with France. As you know, we spoke about the French economic predicament on Friday's program, and I did make the comparison between the global financial crisis in 2008, in large part predicated off the situation in Europe, where the Greek economy and other economies really hit the skids. We all had an impact. We all felt the impact of that situation. Well, if France teeters economically, it'll make that look like a Sunday school picnic. Because the Greek economy back then was 12 times smaller than the French economy is today. So the potential damage could be 12 times greater to global economic transactions. We've got to be across these sort of things. It is true that a lot of Australia's inflationary problems and economic problems are homegrown and domestically caused. No doubt about that. I'm not buck-passing getting Jim Chalmers a free ride here. But if the French economy was to default, or they went into a full-blown debt crisis, and there's every chance that they could, then it would be very, very serious indeed, even though we don't have a lot of direct bilateral trade with France. Now, after 1 o'clock, Senator James Patterson will join us again. Of course, Parliament is sitting, but he will be introducing a private senator's bill today, specifically aimed at blocking the sale of the Victoria barracks. Now, as I was saying to Mark Levy earlier, there's going to be a very big and a very important protest, a rally, on the 25th of this month. Out the front of the barracks, on Oxford Street, the details are now starting to be disseminated. I'll MC it, and we've got a hell of a lot of people that are coming that are going to be speaking from a great position of authority. Some incredible speakers, and some that we haven't yet heard of or from. They are going to be there. They'll be addressing the crowd. I would implore you to be there if you believe, as I do, that this site must remain out of bounds for the government and their attempt to try to recalibrate the financial situation of the state. We've got to keep Victoria Barracks in defence hands, not in developers' hands. It's that simple. And we will keep putting pressure on the government, on the minister, on the prime minister, who quite clearly has the ability to overrule his junior ministers, even his deputy prime minister, if he wants to. He just did it with the treasurer. He told us regarding the credit card surcharge fiasco and the ATO. Overruled the treasurer. I wish he would overrule Richard Miles on this. Anyway, until he does that, we'll keep the pressure up. As I said, I'll give you further details of the rally as well, but from memory, it's 1 o'clock, 1 p.m. on the 25th of October, so it's a couple of weeks from now. If you can be there, please be there. It's important we send a very strong visual symbol to the people in Canberra that this is something that we simply don't want them to touch. Senator James Patterson on his shadow bill in the next hour. Blake Went, of course, from Pretzel in that hour as well, answering your personal financial questions. And Peter Akerstrack before we go home. Now, Peter is the New South Wales Productivity and Equality Commissioner. Incredibly bright bloke. He has just handed to the New South Wales Health Minister, Ryan Park, a report which is looking at and addressing these stranded hospital patients. We're talking here about people who are over 65, many of them are in their 80s and 90s, who have gone to hospital because of whatever treatment that was required. They are then ready to be discharged, and in many circumstances, discharged into a care facility because they can't independently live anymore. But those facilities simply don't have the beds. And so we've got a bed block situation. Now, we looked at this yesterday, of course, to a degree with the emergency room lobby, if I can put it that way, from the medical fraternity. But this is a big problem, and it is getting worse and worse and worse. And the state treasurers and the state health ministers, most of whom are Labor, are pulling their hair out because Canberra simply will not do enough at their end of the constitutional spectrum to address it. I mean, aged care is largely Canberra's responsibility. Public hospitals is largely the state responsibility. Now, of course, the funding and everything else has been jumbled up, thrown in the air. It's fallen all over the floor. People have picked up sticks for years. But that's the basic delineation. And yet you have a situation now where you have more and more older people. They may be your parents, your relatives, your grandparents, your loved ones in hospital, stuck in hospital right now because they should be in an aged care home, but they simply can't find a place. And there's talk, I think, of something like maybe 10,000 people being stuck in hospitals not too far down the track unless we really start to crank up the development and the opening of more aged care facilities and beds. Well, look, I'm not sure we're going to be able to do it. I just don't think it's going to happen. As we were saying yesterday, we have all these censuses every 5 or 6 years. Well, what the hell are they teaching us? What's the point of doing these things if we don't then look at the numbers, discern the trends, and then do something about it? Why is it that this country always plays catch-up rather than is proactive? Anyway, we'll speak to Peter Akerstrack, who's crossed the numbers, before we go home. So all of that and more, and don't forget, stay listening because we've got that incredible opportunity to win $20,000 worth of bullion from Jaggards on the line. There'll be a queue to call and all the rest. Don't you go anywhere. 131-873. Fourteen past 12. Well, there's a saying attributed, I think it was to the British Lord Chief Justice in the 1920s, that justice must be done and it must be seen to be done. Or perhaps that's become one of the most widely quoted and misquoted aphorisms in modern legal parlance. In other words, people will read into it what they like. Some will interpret it merely as intended, that is, a statement on procedural propriety when it comes to legal matters. But of course, others have been tempted to then broaden its application into areas that certainly require debate. And I think a case in point is this decision by Pete Hegseth, and seemingly backed by the Pentagon, to live stream the execution of Nidal Malik Hassan, the bloke convicted of killing 13 at the Fort Hood military base in Texas back in 2009. Now, look, in defending the decision to live stream the execution, Pete Hegseth said it would act as a deterrent. Speaking to some podcaster or another, he said, and I quote, "We'll make sure that people are able to watch it, that it's public, because people need to understand that there are serious consequences for these types of things," end quote. In other words, justice must be seen to be done, and by as many ordinary, law-abiding people as possible. Now look, if it goes ahead as envisaged, the public execution will be the first official such punishment since the late 1930s, and the first death by firing squad, public or concealed, by the military since, I think, the 1940s in America. My gut feeling, however, is that Hegseth will be rolled on this one and that Hassan will die away from the glare of millions glued to their computer screens or their smartphones. I say that because Trump hasn't yet taken a definitive stand on the idea, and he is certainly getting pushback from much of his inner circle, including J.D. Vance and the Speaker of the House, Mike Johnson. In fact, America's leading Catholic bishop has also condemned the idea, urging any Catholic serviceman to ask to be recused from the firing squad selection. And the Republicans are going to, of course, need as much of the Catholic vote as they can get in these midterms, and they're less than a month away. Now, once upon a time, ironically, when these sorts of punishments are actually more common than today, stories like this would barely have rated a mention in the Australian press, let alone our domestic political conversations, because they were happening on the other side of the world. But now, with the internet and live streaming services accessible in just about every Australian household and workplace, the potential for Australians to encounter event unfiltered is a real possibility. Now, I think just about every politician has been asked what they think of it, from Barnaby Joyce through to Sarah Hanson-Young. The reply has been unanimous. It's been consistent that local authorities have to do everything possible to block the footage from reaching a domestic audience. In fact, Anthony Albanese's weighed in himself, telling the media, and I quote, "I find the idea of live streaming the death of anybody completely abhorrent," before going on to say, "We should do whatever we can to stop that from occurring." Well, look, on this one, I think the PM has actually read the national mood accurately, and I think that's a fairly widely held position among the Australian community more broadly. I mean, obviously, the majority of Australians would demand justice be served on someone who turned a gun on his fellow military personnel, killing 13 and wounding 32 others. But that justice should look like is probably where the genuine debate among Australians would actually be. I mean, I know of a few, I don't know of any, I think, few, probably none, who think the mob then also have to bear witness to the ultimate fulfilment of the sentence. I mean, after all, we don't demand cell-mounted live stream webcams for those serving life sentences, just so that we can watch the inmates' every move, and we certainly don't request public access to the databases that track every step taken by a felon required to wear an ankle bracelet. So why would we seek access to the final moment of a person who's been convicted and sentenced to death? I mean, have we not evolved from the days of the ancient arena where even the innocent were fed to the lions in a public display of Roman justice? I mean, we didn't even broadcast the execution of foreign enemies like Saddam Hussein in 2006. In other words, if the broadcast of the execution of Nidal Malik Hassan goes ahead on December 3, it would actually upend decades of convention, but without a compelling reason to do so. It would be barbarism masquerading as transparency. However, with all of that said, I think it's also important to separate the issue of the broadcasting of capital punishment from the rationale of such a punishment in the first place. Now, obviously, Australia no longer has the death penalty on the books, but that's not to suggest that many Australians wouldn't be happy to see it return under specific circumstances and provided it's done away from the webcam. Now, I'm not sure if the public have been polled on that question of, you know, whether we should reinstate the death penalty or not lately. But if asked, I reckon quite a number would be in the affirmative, and I think that would surprise quite a few people. You see, Australia incrementally abolished the death penalty throughout the 20th century, with Queensland, in fact, the first jurisdiction to remove it in 1922. Western Australia was the last in 1984, and in 2010, the Commonwealth passed legislation to legally prohibit any state or territory from reintroducing the death penalty. Throughout that legal journey, Australians were told, though, that capital punishment had had its day, that as a society we'd moved on and evolved, but that the most serious of crimes would still be recognised with enormous legal gravity and served with a life sentence. But of course, as we've all seen, over the years, life rarely means life. It can mean 20 years non-parole, or maybe 30 or something like that, but for victims' families and those left behind, it means that any sense of closure is often lost as soon as the appeals process restarts and the parole period closes in. And whilst there is little prospect of capital punishment returning to Australia, and of course there are many reasons why it should not, nonetheless, I think it's important we acknowledge the shortcomings of the alternative that we have crafted in its place. In short, the Americans have their ways of metering out justice, and I guess we've got ours. And on the death penalty, I think we'll have to agree to disagree. But surely where both sides can find common ground is on the manner in which capital punishment is conducted, and in particular, the absence of a rationale to have it shown live on the internet. I mean, no child should need to see something like that, and for that matter, no adult either. I mean, voyeurism and the criminal justice system should have had their last tango when the shadow of the guillotine was operating in Robespierre's France. I mean, civilised societies shouldn't be encouraging a new generation of latter-day Madame Defarges knitting away whilst awaiting an execution on their streaming service. Rather, just as the lady holding the scales of justice is masked with a blindfold, so too should Joe Average out there be when it comes to gaining visual access to the state-sanctioned execution even of a serious criminal. I mean, I think we should have faith that if such a punishment is on the books and is handed down, that it'll be done without us needing to witness it in some macabre form of confirmation. But now that we're talking about this sort of thing, should we also not ask ourselves why we're so appalled by the thought of watching a guilty man die under state supervision, whilst at the same time we have a society that increasingly idolises extreme violence on screen, in pop culture, and even in so-called sports like the UFC? I mean, is there not, at least on some level, a contradiction there? I mean, here we have Australian politicians condemning the idea of people gaining access to a live stream of a legally sanctioned punishment of a person who, let's not forget, killed 13 innocent fellow servicemen. but of course who themselves, these are the politicians, have previously used taxpayer funds to help lure an octagon to Sydney in which men and women knee each other in the head, strangle each other and punch each other senseless. Obviously, I'm not suggesting the UFC is the same thing as an execution by firing squad, but both do exist in a society that seems increasingly comfortable with normalising violence and pushing the limits of what's acceptable in the name of entertainment. I mean, I think many Australians will be quietly pleased that we don't have a legal system that even offers the opportunity to contemplate the live streaming of executions. I think it's an aspect of contemporary American culture that seems out of step with the general image of the Western democratic ideal, and I would argue more at home under regimes like that of Iran or North Korea. But with that said, while we're debating the ways available to authorities to block Australians getting access to the live stream, which, if we're being honest, seem pretty limited, I think we'd be wise to acknowledge that more broadly, we live in a society where violent material is becoming more common and available to younger and younger audiences. I mean, it's one thing to condemn the likes of Pete Hegseth and their odd ideas on the other side of the world, but it is another to admit that we've also got to work and some work to do in this space, albeit under the auspices of entertainment rather than criminal justice.
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0: When you need to know, Canberra's news leader is 2CC.
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8: Yeah, sacks of feedback coming through. Thank you for that, particularly on the text line, but also the open line. 0460 873 873 for your texts and give us a buzz, 131 873. I said it's not a discussion per se about whether the Americans are right to have capital punishment or not. That's their prerogative. We don't have that here, but there are certainly a lot of people out here who think that we should, even though it's not part of the legal statute. If you did a straw poll of the Australian public, certainly after certain events, the numbers would move around, but, you know, after a significant terrorist attack or you know, something like that, there would be a spike in the number of people who say, yeah, people that do these sort of heinous acts should have their lives taken. Once the judicial process is exhausted, because, you know, to keep them in jail for 30 years or whatever it is costs a lot of money. That money could be spent on the hospital system, so why should we waste it on the, you know, the criminal class? But, okay, you know the argument, okay? So we're not really having that discussion. It's about live streaming from America something like this, which could go global. I mean, I draw the line there. I said if the Americans, they've had effectively a court-martial, I believe, on this, and this is the judgment, okay, so be it. So be it. I'm not making a comment about that. But I don't think we need to see it. And I know some people say, well, look, if you don't want to watch it, don't watch it. Well, I mean, why would you want to watch it? I don't really understand that. From an Australian perspective, why would you want to watch a former American soldier be shot by fellow American soldiers, notwithstanding the depravity of what he did? From an Australian perspective, why would you want to watch that? I don't understand. But as I said, we then look more culturally broadly here with the quote-unquote the entertainment sector. I mean, a lot of what you see after 8 o'clock on television is people being shot and bashed. And violence is everywhere. Violence is glorified. You pay $16.50 to get a seat at the movies to go and watch violence in many cases. I mean, there are contradictions in the debate here, left, right and centre. 131 873, the open line number. Chris, g'day.
9: G'day, Michael. Great show. Mate, I just want to talk to you about the nursing home.
8: Yes.
9: Or aged care facility. So I'll keep it short. I've just had to put my mum into an aged care facility, and you got the RAD, refundable accommodation deposit. And there are three different types. It's quite, if you don't pay the full RAD, it's costing my mum now, who's worked the guts out all her life, nearly 13 grand a month. Then you've got a partial RAD, then you pay the full RAD. And on top of that, you've got four different fees that the government charge. And it's not necessarily the aged care facilities, it's the government legislation.
8: Yep.
9: And both blue and red should hang their heads in shame. And I'm just appalled that my mother, who worked the guts out all her life, is costing that much. It's a national disgrace. So,
8: well, I don't disagree with the word you said, Chris. We've now got the situation where we're now essentially means testing certain aspects of nursing home and in-home care. And again, okay, but
9: Absolutely. Then
8: at the other end of the age spectrum, when it comes to childcare, for example, the push from within the Albanese government is to scrap means testing and just have $10 a day flat fees. So, I mean, again, inconsistency everywhere here. And we've got people now going into nursing homes. If they pay for the gold-plated service, they get cake at morning tea. Those who can't afford it get a Scotch finger biscuit at morning. I mean, Australia once upon a time was proud of its egalitarian ethos. That all just gone, has it?
9: Yeah, totally. And if you have to go through it, it's taken me about probably 4 months to get my head around it. It just makes me so sad. And I'll be sending a message at the next election. So,
8: yeah, good on you. Good on you, Chris. Well said. Thank you, mate. You and many people, I'm sure. Hello, Robin.
1: Oh, hello.
8: Yeah, hi.
1: Michael.
8: Yes.
1: I'm just repeating what I heard another caller say, and I thought it made it quite clear. You know, we've had all these censuses, as you've mentioned, but we've had 80 years since the end of the war. So that it's been obvious to government after government that this problem would arise. And it just put into perspective that 80 years is a long time.
8: Yep.
1: And the mismanagement is dreadful. It's become terrible for people my age. And I'm 81 and born at the end of the war. And my friends, it's a nightmare for them to try and sort through all these complicated arrangements that we have.
8: Well, absolutely. I mean, I've seen it with relatives of my own, and I've heard it secondhand, obviously, down the open line for years. We've got this digitised economy now where apparently everything's centralised, and yet you want to interact with aged care, my goodness, you better have your birth certificate, every single piece of paper and every third receipt you ever received since the tooth fairy first put a dollar under your pillow. I mean, it's just endless bureaucracy, and that's even if you can get a bed.
1: Well, that's it. It's just, this problem, and I just thought this listener was so spot on when she said, we've had 80 years. And it's been publicised over and over again about how many baby boomers there are.
8: Yeah.
1: Well, we're all going to be old, aren't we?
8: Hopefully
1: that's
8: we are.
1: At one time, if we're a baby boomer, it's a window there of, preparation, which we don't seem to do anymore.
8: Certainly in my lifetime, Australia's never prepared for anything. We just react. Drought, we react. Yes. The aged care crisis, we react. We've got this big population thing going on at the moment. School, hospital placement, we just react. We don't preempt. And, of course, it's always more expensive to react after the event.
1: Yes, and then, if you look at the Harbour Bridge at that time,

0: might be going up. The price for 91 unleaded at Medco on King George's Road at Lakemba, which is usually fairly reasonable,
1: yeah, it is, yeah,
0: is 279.9.
1: For unleaded?
0: For 91 unleaded.
1: 91 unleaded? 279?
0: Yep.
1: Really? You weren't looking at the diesel price?
0: No, and I did actually double-check. I thought perhaps it was a mistake on the board, and no, that is correct.
1: Holy Nelly. All right. Jane, I was going to say thank you. I'm not sure I am grateful for letting me know, but bloody hell, 279.9 for unleaded 91 in Lakemba. Although I guess that's an outlier. I'll have a look at the app when I get a chance, but certainly near me, diesel's about 283 at the moment. But if that's where the unleaded is heading, well, diesel will be over $3 shortly. Let's just see. Look, the Middle East is still an absolute mess. No doubt about that. It's a mess. More oil is getting out, but the Western inventories are depleting and quite fast. So the whole market is still in a state of flux, and that will be reflected in price. I don't know what you're paying near you. I certainly looked at a few places this morning near me, and it hadn't really budged, but you know, it starts somewhere, doesn't it? And then, miraculously, they almost all end up about the same within a week. It's 25 to 1.
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2: Well, as we discussed at the end of last week, all eyes should be on France when we talk about the economy. Not that long ago, 2011, of course, it was all about Greece and the so-called pig economies, Portugal, Greece, Italy, Spain. Now, though, you can add an F at the front of it. France, and in fact, in some respects, they're worse. As Toby Johnson wrote in The Australian early this week, you go back to 2011, a severe sovereign debt, European sovereign debt banking crisis threatened to cascade through the world economy. Today, though, as he says, Europe faces a set of shocks that are again posing a significant threat to global financial stability. But you see, few in Australia are awake to it. Well, he is, and he's on the line with me. Toby, great to speak with you. Thank you for your time.
3: Thanks, Michael. Thanks for having me.
2: You make the point in your article, it is a startling fact today that France has recently been borrowing at a higher yield than Greece. My goodness, I mean, how times have changed.
3: Yes, Greece has been through a remarkable turnaround. 10 years of fiscal adjustment and good reforms have taken it to a much better place. Meanwhile, France has continued on its policies of denial and have now got themselves in a very severe fiscal position.
2: Many people are alert to the fact that there's rioting on the streets of France, that the students are revolting, as they say. But that's part of the problem, isn't it, in that you've got a very fractious parliament. You don't really have a clear majority government one way or the other. They've got these grand coalitions and all sorts of ideologies get tipped in to make a parliament. Prime ministers come and go. They're vetoed effectively if they do come up with any budget-saving mechanisms. I think that's happened 3 times now in 3 or 4 years. I guess the question then, Toby, is who's to blame for the situation in France? Is it the political class that have control of the purse strings, or is it the voting public that they're ultimately answerable to?
3: Look, I think France's problems have been decades in the making. This isn't something that's happened overnight. I think what has changed is the bond market globally is not tolerating fiscal recklessness anymore. For many years, France could borrow very cheaply, and it didn't have to confront these underlying structural problems in its budget and its economy. But that world's changed now, and I think that's the key part of this, is the French economy has now got debt to GDP north of 100%, rising interest rates, and an increasingly fractious political climate that means everyone wants their share of a stagnant economic pie. And that's a recipe for unhappiness.
2: It is. Mind you, they're not alone. I mean, everyone's basically wallowing in debt. I mean, we don't really know what the Chinese debt is, but it's astronomical. The United States have a worse debt-to-GDP ratio than the French.
3: Yes.
2: And it's certainly in size. It's what, $41 trillion and rising. But there doesn't seem to be quite the same concern. There is concern, but not quite the same immediacy to the concern about either China or the United States. What sets France apart in that respect?
3: I think all sovereign debt crises have one thing in common, and that's a political willingness issue. If a country is got a large fiscal imbalance, but it has the capacity to pay and the market thinks it has the willingness to pay and the political backdrop is supportive, then the market will continue to fund that country. Markets get very uncomfortable when it perceives a country to have a lack of political willingness to do what's required to protect the bondholder. France is in that game right now. Other countries, not so much. But France is the one that looks to me as the most politically unwilling or unable to do what's required to satisfy bond investors.
2: Well, not just you, but of course the bond investors themselves. I mean, they really are, aren't they, at the moment, the canary down the coal mine here. We know there's debt everywhere, but now the bond investors are becoming, as you say, increasingly intolerant of governments running large deficits and carrying high levels of debt. So almost internationally, there's a contagion aspect to all these financial things, of course, but there seems to have been a change in attitude here that, okay, enough's enough. We're going to start calling time on this. Last drinks, France, and, I mean, who knows who's next. Why is that because interest rates are now on the way up as opposed to they were on the way down for so long?
3: I think that's, you know, if you step back, what does a bondholder care about? They care about getting paid back their money in real terms, right? They don't want to be ripped off with inflation. A little bit of inflation is expected, but when inflation becomes too high on a forward basis, bond investors demand more premium for holding and buying the debt. And that's really the major problem in bond markets right now, is that the inflation is high everywhere. It doesn't look like governments are doing anything that is required to actually get inflation down. And so bond investors rightly are demanding a higher yield premium on holding long debt and buying debt. And I think that's really what's driving the concern. And when you look at a country like France, not only do you have the energy inflation coming out of the European issue, but you also have just a long-term sclerosis in the economy and a politically fragmented society that means you just have to command a higher premium, a higher risk premium to buying that debt. And that means France gets itself in a snowball situation of higher debt payments, higher deficits, higher debt, and just no reform.
2: I mean, I'm not economically trained in any respect, but years ago I was warning about France, making the point that they, at that point, had not run a budget deficit, had not run a budget surplus for, I think it was at 47 years at that point. Well, it's now over 50 years. I mean, surely, you know, blind Freddy can see that if a big economy can't live within its means for half a century or multiple generations, that the fundamentals are stuffed. And I remember asking some very senior economic minds, I said, well, how come this mob's still considered solvent? And the answer was, you know, they're big and they got industry still and blah, blah, blah, blah. I said, yeah, all right. Yeah. But to me, you know, modern monetary theory on steroids, that sort of stuff. And here we are, right?
3: Yes, yes, and as you say, they're not alone. You look at Japan. Japan has got a terrible debt situation and has got inflation and has now got the highest yields they've experienced in decades. So they're not alone. But France's problems, as I get back to, are political choice, political willingness to fix the problems. I think that's really the thing that stands out in the investment landscape, and that's why I think France is being picked on within Europe, because it's the one that looks politically the least able to make change.
2: Okay, let's say they default, or let's say they go into a full-blown debt crisis. Could happen, because there doesn't look like there's any attitude to change course. Now, we know what happened with Greece in, 2008 through to 2011 or whatever it was. Now, the Greek economy is 12 times smaller than that of France. The debt that the Greek banks were holding, multiple smaller than what the French banks and other banks around the world are holding on behalf of France. So if France defaults, what happens?
3: Look, that would be the Armageddon scenario. I really hope and don't expect them to default in actually not paying back their nominal debts. I think you will get paid back in nominal terms. It's more, I think, a question of the contagion through banks holding French debt that even if they get paid back, it's just been eroded in real value, okay? So there's an issue in the banking system that comes from holding countries' debt that is going down in market value. And I think that's really the most likely contagion channel. If they were to default, then you're talking about a major global event. And I don't think they will. I don't think the ECB would let that happen.
2: Have they got the money to bail them out?
3: Well, they can print the money. There'll be a cost to that. But, you know, we shouldn't forget Draghi in 2011 when he came out and said the ECB will do whatever it takes to protect the euro. So they would do that again. The question becomes, I think, for contagion, under the scenario where they don't default but yields keep rising, is that the banks become the nexus for contagion because they're holding assets that are going down in value. And you can see how French banks are trading right now. I mean, some of them are down 20% from the recent peak. Mm. So they're starting to get worried. We're not yet at a contagion event, but I think it's definitely needs to be on the radar.
2: Warning signs. I mean, just finally, putting your old hat as the former chief economist at the Future Fund on, I mean, you look at the Australian situation. I did make some comparisons between the French and the Australian situation on Friday last week. As far as I see it, there's not really a lot of political appetite here either to deal with our spiralling debt and deficit situation at the federal combined state level. The one thing we do have that the French don't have is a lot of iron ore, black coal and gold and things that can be exported. I mean, that's just good luck. That's got nothing to do with planning. Is there a bit of truth to all of that, that you know, when you wipe away the fortunate minerals endowment that we have and the royalties that come from it, the fundamentals of our economy aren't really that much stronger than France's. There doesn't seem to be any reformist zeal anywhere in Australia.
3: Well, I think we are in a better starting point, but that starting point on debt to GDP for the Commonwealth related to a period of exceptional economic policy between 1985 and 2007. The legacy of that is what we're living off today, but we shouldn't be complacent. I mean, the policies underseen by Jim Chalmers and Albanese are actually very state interventionist, and they're not growing the pie. They're actually stagnating the economy. So it does make it harder under that sort of state-level intervention style running of the economy, that it makes it harder to pay back the debt because you're not growing the pie. Productivity's dead.
2: In other words, the economic policies of the current federal government have the whiff of garlic butter and the taste of Beaujolais to them, do they? Is that what you're saying? There's a French element to it.
3: There's a colourful way of putting it, but I think there is truth to that. If you look at Jim Chalmers' essay on reinventing capitalism that he wrote a few years ago, where he clearly shows a sympathy for the radical ideas of an Italian economist, Mariano Mazzucato, on basically replacing the market-based forces with state-based intervention. This is called by the mission economy, but it's basically socialism dressed up as something else. And this is the policies they've been basically following, and it's got us to where we are today. I think the economic scoreboard is now in, and it's pretty damning on where we're going as a country.
2: Sure is. Well, we've been warned. Good to speak, Toby. Thank you for your time.
3: Thanks, Michael. Bye.
2: Toby Johnson, former chief economist there at the Future Fund, talking a lot of sense. It's 9 to 1.
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2: Matt's on the M7. What are you seeing, mate?
11: Yeah, g'day, Michael. Yeah, it looks like a box trailer has lost his load of polystyrene heading southbound over the Benira Road exit.
2: Oh, okay. That'll be blowing everywhere then, I guess.
11: Yeah, it's almost like Christmas again.
2: Yeah, all right. So M7, where exactly? Southbound where?
11: Preston, I think the suburb is, yeah.
2: Preston's. All right, mate, appreciate that. We'll make sure that the relevant authorities are taking note. Appreciate that. Take care on the M7 near Preston southbound. Hi, Millie.
12: Hi, how are you, Michael?
2: Well, thank you.
12: I was listening to the people about the old age, and I was reading in the paper this morning that they have to pay to watch TV and have a warm breakfast and all the other bits and pieces. And I was telling the young girl that answered the phone that I'm getting all my affairs in order. And when the time...
2: Millie, okay, now, sorry, well, I just have to just cut that short there. Let me just pop you back to... I'll just pop you back to the team, and I just want to make sure that you've got the right support where you are. So can I just pop you back on hold there, Millie? And I'll just pop you back to the team, and we'll make sure that you've got all the appropriate support that you require. Given what you just told me there, but of course I can't broadcast certain things on air. But I very much appreciate the call, and we send you all of our love, certainly from the program's point of view, and we'll put you in touch with the right people. 131-873, the open line number. Not too far away from the 1 o'clock news. When we come back, Senator James Patterson will join me. It'll be an important conversation, certainly in this fight to keep Victoria Barracks in military hands. He's putting forward a private senator's bill aimed to block the sale of the barracks, and he'll be outlining all of those details with me straight after one.
13: 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Today on Canberra Live, Australian Federal Police Association calls for stronger response to violent crime surge. Canberra Business Chamber to host Business Summit tomorrow, and the ACT Greens call for permanent residents to be given voting rights. 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
14: 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We've got a 2 kilometre queue on John Corey Road this morning. 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
23: It's 14 degrees in Canberra, feels like 10, getting down to 2 overnight, cloudy and a high of 18 tomorrow. From the Capital Radio Newsroom, good afternoon, I'm Caitlin Lewis. The Albanese government continues to defend its budget measures as legislation is introduced for a new tax on trust funds. Michael Packey reports.
24: Treasurer Jim Chalmers has introduced a bill that would impose a 30% tax on discretionary trusts. He argues wealthy Australians use the instrument to minimise their tax, draining the budget of billions of dollars. Dr. Chalmers has told Parliament the government is closing a loophole.
25: These reforms will improve the sustainability and integrity of the tax system.
24: But opposition leader Angus Taylor argues many small business owners use discretionary trusts to protect their assets.
26: They should go and talk to a few more of these people, because these people are busting us every day.
24: The government will need the Greens to get the tax passed, but the minor party is demanding an inquiry before accepting the change.
23: The federal government's planned cuts to working holiday visas are again in the firing line. The hospitality industry has launched a new ad campaign warning crucial jobs will be left vacant if Labor's plan to reduce migration by close to two-thirds goes ahead. Independent MP and ACT Senator David Pocock says both sides of politics need to reassess their policies.
27: I want both major parties to actually engage in serious debate about how we plan this as a country. Clearly, there are skills shortages that need to be filled, but we also need to be doing more as a country. If we do want to lower migration, we actually need a plan to do that. You can't just start cutting numbers without having that plan.
23: Construction is now done on the ACT government's new South Tuggeranong Health Centre, marking a major milestone in delivering more healthcare services to Canberrans. Located in Conda, the health centre aims to provide a range of community-based services to support preventative health care in Canberra's south, including diabetes clinics, pathology collection and falls and injury prevention. With the exception of pathology, services delivered will be supported by an existing clinical workforce with around 40 full-time equivalent staff transitioning from current Canberra Health Services sites into the new facility. And allied health professionals have been recognised for the care they provide across the region at this year's ACT Allied Health Excellence Awards. Dr. Mary Bushell from the University of Canberra received the Allied Health Professional of the Year and Allied Health Research Excellence Awards. Minister for Health Dr. Marissa Patterson says the calibre of the winners and nominees this year demonstrates the depth of talent in the Territory's workforce.
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23: The UC Capitals are gearing up for their first game of the season, which will see them take on the Bendigo Spirit at the AIS Arena. It'll be a fierce match with the Caps' former captain and fan favourite Jade Melbourne returning to the court in Bendigo colours. Forward Manuela Poch says while the fans may be talking about it, the team aren't focusing on it.
29: I feel like no one's really talking about it. I think we're all just kind of focusing on ourselves right now and just what we can do for the game this weekend.
23: And in the AFL, the Giants have facilitated a trade with Carlton that they say will bolster the club's hand in this year's draft, while seeing veteran defender Lachie Whitfield depart the team. As part of the deal, the Giants will receive pick 25 and 26 in the draft and will part ways with the 32-year-old, as well as picks 31 and 50. Whitfield joined the Giants in 2012 and has been a mainstay of the club's list for more than a decade, playing 278 games in orange and charcoal and winning two club champions awards. And that's the latest from the Capital Radio Newsroom.
3: 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Canberra's hot. Your house doesn't have to be.
23: It's getting down to 2 overnight, cloudy and a high of 18 tomorrow. Cloudy with possible showers on Friday, 18 again. More showers on Saturday and a top of 20. And Sunday, showers continue and a high of 21. Right now, it's 14 in Crace, 14 in Cook, and it's 14 degrees in Chifley.
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2: 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We'll speak to James Patterson, Senator Patterson, shortly, and he is introducing a private bill into the Senate today to try to save the Victoria Barracks in Sydney from the fire sale. But it may well also end up saving a few of these other very special sites, and I'll speak to him in just a moment. We're speaking about France in the first hour and the whole economic mess there, but, I mean, what the hell's going on with the kids? And I see Greta Thunberg is back. I don't know if she's been invited, but she's back, draped in a keffiyeh, of course. She's been joining the French school students at a rally in Paris, backing their calls for more education funding, even as national protests descend into sporadic violence with clashes with police. David Crowe had the piece in the Nine paper saying that she turned up in the Parisian suburb of Saint-Denis, which he describes as a working-class area. I think it's one way of putting it, where students said that their school did not have adequate funding. Well, adequate funding based off what? What metric? Compared with what, schools somewhere else or schools elsewhere in France? So, I mean, we keep hearing these sort of arguments everywhere, but, I mean, the average school in France is a hell of a lot better than the average school in, say, Algeria. So what is this metric that they are using? Anyway, Thunberg was there saying, the whole world was watching with awe, like for these students who are fighting back, reclaiming their future that's been taken away from them. What a load of drivel. Drivel. What future's been taken away from them? These kids want people to spend more money. And the problem with the French is they're spending too much money, as we discussed in the first hour. So she wants to expedite the negative future. It's just insane. Yeah, I mean, Greta seems to pop up at every grievance these days, whether anyone's listening anymore. I mean, she had a moment in the Sun, you know, the how dare you, the UN, talking down to the adults, and okay. And they all sort of fawned over her, and they've created this, you know, rent-a-quote. But, as I said, some of these protests have turned violent. Masked protesters were reported to have been throwing projectiles at police. They lit fires in the streets. Cars have been torched, all sorts of stuff. The authorities firing back with tear gas to control the crowds. And Thunberg out there calling for young people in other countries to match the French protesters in demanding social justice. So she wants some sort of global movement, all of us to get out there and protest in solidarity with the young people of France who apparently don't have adequate schooling facilities. Well, they've got better schooling facilities than a lot of people around the world. They may not be as good as they should be. But I'm not really sure it's a big enough cause for the average person in, say, Toowoomba to hit the streets in solidarity for. I mean, come on, some people do work, you know. And when she talks about demanding social justice, I think that's what out here we've been calling intergenerational equity, isn't it? Where you sort of take money from people that have it and give it to those that don't or yet haven't had the opportunity to earn it. Others might just call it socialism. 131873. Well, as I said, the fight to save one of our most important military sites, the spiritual home of the army, is escalating. There's a bill to be introduced today into the Senate that could give the Parliament greater control over the Albanese government's plans to sell off defence land. Now, I wouldn't discount this, certainly from passing the Senate. It's got no chance in the lower house. But the proposed legislation comes amid growing public opposition to the sale of key military assets, including, as we've seen already this week or over the weekend, HMAS Penguin at Mosman. Protests taking to the street last weekend for that one. There is, as I said, this other rally planned for October 25 to save Victoria Barracks. Now, I'll MC the event, and I'm told we have some incredibly important and esteemed guests already lined up to speak. Some very, very big hitters. And there is more to come. That's October 25, 1 p.m, Victoria Barracks, as they say, be there. The bill, though, that we're speaking about today, Senator James Patterson's going to introduce this, and it'll give both the Senate and the House of Reps the power to disallow the sale of land used by the ADF or the Department of Defence. In other words, take it out of the minister's hand and put it in the hands of the representatives of all the Australian public. Well, James Patterson is the Shadow Minister for Defence. He's been exceptional on this cause. He's with me on the line. Good to speak again, James.
3: Good to be back.
2: Okay, a private bill to the Senate. We've already seen David Shoebridge backing the calls to ring-fence HMAS Penguin. He'll be there, I believe, on the 25th to try to do something for Victoria Barracks. So it's completely conceivable that with the Greens, One Nation and the Coalition, this would go through the Senate. But then, of course, it goes down to the lower house. Labor will circle the wagons, won't they?
3: Look, there's a really important principle at stake here, which I think is worth fighting for, and that is Australia's military heritage belongs to all Australians. It doesn't just belong to one political party or one government. And if the government wants to sell off a base, they should have to demonstrate they've got the support of the Parliament to do so. Now, you're right, the Labor Party controls the House of Representatives, but if we can get this bill passed through the Senate, I think that will put immense pressure on the government to allow it to be debated and considered in the House of Representatives as well, particularly because it is backed by now 108,000 Australians who've signed my petition. And as you've said, political support from across the spectrum, including the New South Wales Labor Premier, former Labor ministers like Peter Garrett and even the Greens. This is not a partisan cause, it is an Australian cause, and Labor, federal Labor, is completely isolated on it.
2: They are, and the last thing they want is debate, isn't it? I mean, this is the point. Even if this isn't politically successful as far as legislation or legislative power is concerned, it would very much put in the spotlight Labor's reticence to even discuss this issue, right?
3: That's right. And the reason why they don't want the debate, the reason why they don't want to discuss this is because when it comes under scrutiny, their arguments fall away. And it was spectacularly demonstrated a few weeks ago when the Deputy Prime Minister and Defence Minister, Richard Marles, appeared on Andrew Clonell's program and said the reason why he wanted to get rid of Victoria Barracks Sydney is because it required the ADF to be the custodian of Australia's oldest wine cellar, and he said that it was only a couple of old generals who liked hanging out there who were opposed to this. Well, there are a few former generals who signed my petition, but we don't have 108,000 former generals in Australia. Australians from all walks of life, descendants of Anzacs, veterans, people still in service, have said this is wrong and it must stop.
2: Yeah, well, they'll be able to have their say on the 25th, as I said, in big numbers. I assume, well, I hope you're going to be able to make it as well, depending on your parliamentary duties. But it's going to be a protest or a rally, I should say, where we've got Greens, Teals, Liberal, Labor, unaffiliated, military, non-military. I mean, sporting. Everyone's there. The only person missing is the minister.
3: I would encourage everyone who can be there to get there, to send a very strong signal that the community will not allow this to happen. The community will not cop Labor flogging off this priceless and irreplaceable military history, which also has ongoing use for the ADF today. This is not just about history, as important as that is. It's also about capability. And as we've discussed many times, the counter-terrorism function of the Special Forces has been staged from Victoria Barracks Sydney when significant international meetings like APEC have been held. And if not there, where else would that be done? The government has not answered that question.
2: I note, James, that the Prime Minister publicly admitted to rolling his treasurer and personally intervening to extend the deadline for businesses to pay their tax bills via credit card with that whole recent homemade fiasco. I just wonder if there's a growing sense in Anthony Albanese's mind that maybe he's got to do another rolling pretty soon, and that is to roll Richard Marles on the issue of Victoria Barracks. Just get it out, you know, get it out of the headlines, get it out of the way. So look, okay, 67 sites, there's at least 60, there's very little debate over those. Victoria Barracks and a few others, perhaps Lancer Barracks at Parramatta, HMAS Penguin, one or two others interstate, are a Point Cook, for example, different. And at the very least, Richard, you've got to park those six or seven, divest the other 60, go for your life, get whatever you can get for them. But the other ones, no, we're going to wait till after the election and let the public, in a democratic sense, cast their judgment.
3: I think you are right to join the link there with the Prime Minister's repeated public humiliation of his own Treasurer. If he can roll the Treasurer on credit cards, if he can roll the Treasurer on capital gains tax and many other issues and publicly boast about doing so, why won't he step in to defend our military heritage when quite clearly the Deputy Prime Minister is completely off the reservation on this issue and doing something that is incredibly reckless? A Prime Minister should show some leadership. He should step in here. He shouldn't let his bad relationship with Chris Minns stop him from doing the right thing, as the Premier has done, and say, this sale shouldn't proceed.
2: Okay, so you'll introduce the bill today. You're about to go into the House, as it were, to start debating and the like. What I suppose in the Senate, we've had a brief look at the numbers earlier, James. What do you think the breakdown in the vote's going to be? How do you read the tea leaves up there?
3: Well, I'm certainly hopeful that it will pass the Senate. As you say, there was a Senate committee report that included the Greens that called on the Parliament to put in place protections over the sale of bases like this, to put parliamentary oversight in place. So that's exactly what this bill does. I'm hopeful that other parties and independents in the Senate also support it. Not as many of them have been as vocal about this issue, but I hope at least they're not opposed to it. And that means we can pass the bill through the Senate. With those numbers, we can pass the bill, and then it goes to the House, and it's up to the government to either allow or deny the House the opportunity to at least debate this bill. And I think if it's debated, the government will find it very difficult to oppose it.
2: I'm sure that's right, hence why I think they'll deny it. But of course, if they do deny the ability to debate the bill, that speaks volumes, doesn't it?
3: Exactly right. If the government really thinks that it should be only up to them whether or not our military heritage lives or dies, that they should be able to unilaterally dispose of it, well, let them publicly argue that, let them publicly defend that. I think almost every Australian would find that to be a crazy notion.
2: Just finally, back to the Prime Minister and his Treasurer and the situation with tax and the ATO and the like. He did say, I think this was at a Chamber of Commerce and Industry event at Parliament House last night. He said, Andrew, that's Andrew McKellar, the industry chief, he said, quote, Andrew did text me last Thursday morning, and by Friday morning we had an announcement. Who do we need to text the Prime Minister to get a similar outcome with this?
3: We shouldn't need any text messages, given that Sir Peter Cosgrove has publicly said on your network that this is a bad idea. It shouldn't require a text from a former Governor General or a former CDF to get him to change his mind. But if the Prime Minister would let us know who is required to send him a text to tell him to fix this, we will make sure that happens.
2: Let's hope so. Good to speak, James. We'll keep in touch. Thanks for all you're doing.
3: Thank you, Michael.
2: Senator Cheers. James Patterson, the Shadow Defence Minister. It'll be fascinating to see how that one ends up in the Senate. I suspect it'll pass. But then, of course, will the government allow the debate in the lower house? Well, I think not on Yanelli, but that speaks volumes. As I said, big turnout. We need that. Not this Sunday, next Sunday, the 25th. It's going to be Victoria Barracks, Oxford Street, 1 p.m. I'll MC the thing and be proud to do that. And there's some very, very significant names already on the list to speak. More will be announced in the coming days. We'll take a break. More after this.
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2: Terry on the text says, well, maybe a text from Sam Mostyn's, the Governor-General, that is what's required. Perhaps, although she's been impeccable in being apolitical. I think you need former people, but I mean, my goodness me. It's as obvious as the nose on your face, you leave this alone. But they are pushing on regardless, pig-headedly. Well, they've done, as the old saying goes, more backflips than Nadia Comaneci in the last so many months. If they do another one, I'm not going to criticise them for a backflip. I'll absolutely pat them on the back for having listened to the will of the people. But we might have to make a little bit more noise for them to hear, I suspect, before we get to that point. 131873. Oh, now I've got to remind you of this.
16: Go for gold. Real gold.
2: Yeah, remember, you've got to be listening for that later in the program. And when you hear it, call the competition line on 1300 722 873. You could put yourself in the running to win $20,000 worth of gold bullion from Jaggards, if you don't mind. So when you hear that cue to call later in the show, onto the prize line, 1300 722 873. Not now, when you hear it later in the show, and good luck. All right, let's get back to calls. G'day, Barry.
17: G'day, Michael. Hey, first of all, I want to say thank you for what you're trying to do to save the barracks and but also your show also.
2: Thank you, Ben.
17: But with the barracks, I was fortunate enough. I worked there for several years to preserve the barracks, and I actually have a real passion about it because of the history that is there. Our country is only a bit over 200 years old and we don't have a lot of history. And if we don't start maintaining it, letting it off to a developer where he keeps just a minor little facade of the original barracks just won't cut the mustard. Every room of that building, there is so much history behind it. It seems absurd that the government wants to do this, that it's there's so many other things alongside of it too, Michael.
2: Yeah.
17: As you already touched on, when we have foreign dignitaries, what a better place to host them at Victoria Barracks. It's only 200 years old, but if we don't make a start now, we'll never have any history.
2: Well, this is it, and it's on top of other layers of history. It's so important. I mean, and the other aspect is we keep talking about history, and that is very, very important for an institution like the military. But equally, it's not just a dusty anachronism of the past. It's still used. It's still relevant. It's still operational. And this is the bit I think some people continue to overlook, is that it's still very much the beating heart of the armed forces.
17: Absolutely, Michael. And you used to be able to do tours through there. And there was volunteers that would bring you up to speed with, you know, it was a home to the general, and our current chief of defence was a resident there, could still well be there, but anyone that's ever lived there and experienced it just knows that this building can't be let go to a developer.
2: No, well, I agree with every word you said. Well, look, if you can get there on the 25th of this month, Barry, 12:45 for a 1 p.m. start, can you do that? We need as many people there as we can to physically, visually show the government the sense of outrage and anger in the military and the non-military community about this facility being sold off as if it were a block of land. It's a lot more than that. Thank you, mate. Thank you for your call. Hi, Lainey.
8: Hello, Mark. How are you?
2: Good, thank you, Lainey.
8: My grandfather, he left there to go to Gallipoli and to the Somme and to Egypt and to Germany. He got a headshot wound and he died. My mother was a baby. My mother never met him. Mm. And when my mother died, I found him and I've got his medals and I've got his discharge papers. What the hell do they want to get Victoria Barracks? Get rid of our Prime Minister first and then talk about getting rid of whatever.
2: Well, yeah, I understand the difference is the Prime Minister would go for about $3. Victoria Barracks is apparently going to be hundreds of millions.
8: Tell you what, I wouldn't pay 50 cents for him.
2: Nor would I. No, but I mean, the point is, look, it's stories like yours, Lainey, which add a personal aspect to this whole saga. The Victoria Barracks isn't just a suite of incredibly historically important buildings. It isn't just an operational base for the military, even today in 2026. It isn't even just the best counter-terrorism operational location within Cooee of the Sydney CBD, which happens to still be our largest city in the country. It is a place through the gates of which thousands and thousands of men like your late grandfather walked out, and far fewer were able to walk back in. But their stories are tied into every block of sandstone, every blade of grass on the parade ground in that secular sacred site. And that's why you can't put a price on it. That's why we shouldn't let developers come and, even if they preserve some of the buildings, go to town around the rest of it, even if it is sympathetically done architecturally. It should just be left alone. And it should be completely up to a modern and allegedly wealthy economy like Australia's to be able to maintain it, not just with the historical and traditional aspect in mind, but also the contemporary operational aspect in mind. And we owe it to people like your late grandfather to do that. And for goodness sake, if we can't do it, I mean, what the hell are we doing in this country? Thank you for the call. Hi, Raymond.
18: Hi, how are you going?
2: Good, thank you.
18: Listen, I just came back from Washington, D.C., right?
2: Okay.
18: And they have a memorial. They have a memorial for everything, you know? Yep. World War II memorial. You know, all sorts of, like, it was so good going to all these memorials. And what have we got, you know? Let's preserve something, you know?
2: Well, I mean, they wouldn't sell Arlington. They wouldn't be selling West Point. These lands would be worth something. I'm sure they're in nice locations, but some things you just say, well, look, we're not even going to discuss that. Move on, right?
18: You should see Arlington. It's unbelievable. It's like so. It's huge.
2: Yeah.
18: And you know, the Lincoln Memorial, Washington, World War II, World War I, everything is so, so, like, it's so good. And all the same to ourselves, Jesus, we don't deserve anything in Australia.
2: Well, look, they seem to, from a public point of view, from an official point of view, let me put it that way, do a much stronger job than we do. Their mindset in America, we can criticise them all we want, and I had some words about what they wanted to do with this live stream execution, all this sort of nonsense earlier in the show, but when it comes to venerating their military forebears, they do it better than anyone. And there is something I think we could learn from them in that respect. Thank you, Raymond. Hi, Bob.
19: Yeah, hi. Look, I'm ex-Army 20 years or so, and I spent my last probably 3 years at Victoria Barracks in Brisbane. It's full of history. There's Blackall Street runs into it. The brick wall there, down the side of that, the bricks were made by the convicts.
2: Yes.
19: And the little house on the left, just after you come in the door, was the sergeant's quarters, and it looked out over Brisbane town. The officer's mess, built in two stages, and in the 40s they put a concave roof over it. Convex, I suppose, depending on what side you're looking from, which was really modern architecture for back then. But the officer's mess itself goes back to the days of the convicts as well. The building running onto Cowdet Street was the old insane asylum.
2: Oh, right, and yes.
19: That was still being used as office space when I was there. You know, the walls are a foot thick. They've got the big heavy doors with the shutters on them. And, you know, there's another building down the end of there that was the first stables that the amount of police had there in Brisbane.
2: Mm-hmm.
19: And there's just, the place is just so full of history.
2: Well, it is, and you know, I mean, I know there's all this talk, oh, we'll put in apartments in different places. Oh, we can let out some of these beautiful places to, you know, artists and, I don't know, basket weavers or whoever's going to have a market stall on a Sunday. I think all that does is just cheapen everything you've just spoken about and severs the unbroken golden tie between the military and these facilities. And, I mean, surely we're not in that desperate a situation that we have to do that. Bob, thank you for what you've done. Thank you for your call. 131-873, the open line number. And don't forget, in just a moment, Blake went from Pretzel, so get your questions ready for Blake. Same line, of course, 131-873.
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2: Yeah, speaking of Brisbane, 26 today, shower or two, of course. The airport, 25, Bow Desert, 26, Chermside, 26, Gatton, 28, Ipswich, 27, Logan Central today, 26, same for Redcliffe. Tomorrow for the city, possible shower, maybe a mill, top of 24. A little bit more rain, though, expected Friday, Saturday, Sunday, Monday. And, Tuesday. Rocky today, showers increasing with a storm, 33 the top. Similar story for Billawela. Gladstone, a little cooler, but still a bit inclement, 30, bit stormy. Tomorrow, showers, possible late storm for Rockhampton, 27. Sydney, partly cloudy today, top of 19. Similar sort of stuff everywhere, but 17 at Terry Hills and Bondi, 18 for Parramatta, 19 elsewhere. Tomorrow, shower or two, maybe 4 mil. A bit of rain last night. Top of 20 degrees tomorrow, up to about

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2: 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We've got a 2 kilometre queue on John Corey Road this morning. 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
16: Well, at 21 to 2 or to 1, of course, in Queensland, let's talk personal finance. If you've got a question about your mortgage or your super or spousal splitting or whatever it is, Blake's your man, 131 873. He'd loves it when I mention spousal splitting. Hello, Blake Wynn.
17: G'day, Michael. How are you going?
16: Good. Now, the IMF, they put out a little peekaboo about the economy, ours and everybody else's. Not really flash across the board, but we're particularly doing poorly, it seems.
17: Yeah, so they're tipping for unemployment here in Australia to go from 4.4% up to 4.7% next year. And so what they're saying there is that there's probably an extra $150,000 more, 150,000 people, sorry, unemployed next year as a result. And so they're concerned concerns really around growth and what we're seeing with inflation, the pressure that the RBA

0: is putting on the economy to try to fight and tackle inflation. It's going to lead to unemployment picking up, and that's a natural byproduct of this. It's, yes, it costs us more, but you know, it's costing businesses more. So businesses weigh up whether or not we keep staff or we slow down on hiring, and so that leads to more people being unemployed.
1: Interest rates increasing too. The Reserve Bank have said themselves that look, we need that unemployment rate, no doubt, to come up a bit to take a bit of heat out. So they'll be looking at that, thinking, oh well, maybe the plan's working. But you know, when we look at abstract numbers on a piece of paper or a spreadsheet, I mean, behind those numbers are real human beings trying to pay mortgages and, you know, put food on the table for their families.
0: Exactly. The RBA is just looking at the numbers. They're saying, we know that if unemployment increases, the economy is going to slow down, and that's great for our mandate, which is to tackle inflation. And you're right, that they're just looking at numbers. There's not, you know, you're not looking at the people that are impacted by this, these decisions. And so their view is that, you know, for the greater good, you slow down inflation to stop the rise of, you know, prices. And so, you know, often, to your point, Michael, it's forgotten about the person that's impacted by this. And you just hope that, okay, once we get inflation down, we can get some economic growth to somehow get people back into employment. So, you know, and the issue also just on unemployment, you know, that leads to people requiring more social security. So it's going to cost the government more, this. So in the government,
1: less tax receipts coming in.
0: Well, less tax receipts and social security having to be paid out because people can't find work. So in a way, government spending will drive, well, government spending is driving inflation up, which it's then going to drive, you know, social security going up and less income to then have to spend more and borrow more. And, you know, we're in a situation where there's rising interest rates for them as well. They're paying huge amounts of interest costs on the debt, and the debt's only going to expand because we've got these deficits. So, you know, in a way, you know, trying to make everyone happy and spend, you're going to make a lot of people sad.
1: Yeah. The question, I guess, politically is, are you going to make them sad before the next election or at some point afterwards? Because that could very well depend on how they vote. And I would imagine the calculations in Labor HQ is that we're not going to make enough people sad enough before the vote in, say, 2028.
0: Oh, of course.
1: To damage our chance of winning. Well, I mean, they know they only need 32 or 33% primary their home.
0: Well, and then you just say, okay, we've got another budget next year before that election, so let's sprinkle some fairy dust around and promise the world, and, you know, hopefully we don't buy into it again, but who knows? We'll see what happens. That's a long way away, but it will come tomorrow.
1: We'll be here
0: sure.
1: pretty quickly. Mm. Okay, the importance of a cash reserve.
0: Yeah, just wanted to bring this up. You know, cash reserves, often where, you know, it's good to have some money in the bank, and that's what we're talking about here. It's not where you should be investing all your money, just having enough, just as a bit of a safety net. So, you know, talking about unemployment, let's say things don't turn out well with work and you need a bit of a buffer just to carry you forward for a few months whilst you find another job. Maybe there's medical expenses or something happens around the house that you just need some cash for. Always have a bit of a cash reserve. How much? Well, if you're working, you know, typically would like about 6 to 12 months worth of you know, cash reserves. You could probably go a bit lower if you don't have a lot of fixed costs like a mortgage. So if your mortgage is lighter, maybe you just have a bit less, and that should be fine. Retirees, maybe you want to have 12 to 24 months worth of cash reserve just up your sleeve. That could be a term deposit, high interest savings accounts, something that's generating good interest.
1: What about those with mortgages? An offset account?
0: Offset account does works
1: that,
0: as well. Yeah, just as
1: counts,
0: well. Yeah, it does. Well, you know, you've got your mortgage rate at 6.25% now, so that's a 6.25% saving. And if it's your main residence, you know, you're not getting a tax deduction on the interest costs of that. So, you know, park it in that offset account against your home. Great. It's tax-free. You don't have it in a high-interest savings account, which is, you know, producing taxable income. So just make sure, you know, think about your cash reserves. Often we want to allocate all our money and get it working and get it invested, but sometimes it's great to have a step back and just have a bit of a pool in place just in case something goes wrong, and you're not having to dip into your investments, which otherwise, you know, may be sold at the wrong time. Cash, you know, as a whole, it gives you flexibility, and so we want flexibility moving forward. De-stress the situation. If something does arise, you know you've got yourself covered. So important to think about a cash reserve, but just make sure it's working for you, high interest savings account or an offset account, as Michael, you've said there, makes perfect sense.
1: Okay, and just on the savings accounts, what interest rates are people getting these days? Has it got the 5 in front of it now?
0: It's got, some have 6.
1: Really?
0: So I don't know if I should be plugging anything, but ING, the moment savings booster account, there's a welcome rate. I think they're paying 6.25%.
1: Well, so that then drops down, doesn't it?
0: Drops down to, I believe, 5.65. So I've got no affiliation with ING. I just want to make that clear, unless they want to sponsor myself, or that's okay, we'll leave them to them. But 6.25% welcome rate, 4 months, you get that great rate. Then it drops down to, I believe, 5.65. They do have some catches there, and I think you have to grow the account by $100 per month. Just read read what the rules are if you are looking at that. I believe you have to be a new customer to ING to get the welcome rate. Otherwise, you go to that high savings account rate. But there are others out there. Macquarie Bank, good example. They're paying, I think, 5.25%. Strings attached. Great account. If you're someone who forgets to put that extra $100 in, or you forget to top it up, or you like to make withdrawals from your savings account, well, the Macquarie savings account's a great one, because it's just, here's your interest, no questions asked.
1: All right. So, yeah, so you get reasonable interest now.
0: Oh, yeah.
1: Considering, but you've got to have the capital to put in.
0: Well, exactly. And because a lot of people are living, paycheck to paycheck. And so trying to put away some money, it's tricky. But if you've got some saved up, make sure it is working for you. Time and time again, I see it just sitting in a transaction account doing nothing. So, and there might be debt floating around. So maybe park it against debt or get it working in a savings account.
1: Make your money work harder for you, as
0: of
1: they
0: course.
1: Say. Yep.
0: Yeah.
1: All right, now Blake's here. If you've got any questions about your personal finances, there might be questions to do with super, or a lot of talk about aged care at the moment, of course, and the finances around that. It may be some other sort of a matter. 131873, get in now, and we'll take those calls after the break.
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3: The horror leg injury to Nathan Cleary, a double compound fracture in his left leg. 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He's in the Royal North Shore Hospital. He says, surgery done. Thank you so much to everyone that has reached out. The support has been unbelievable, but it's all part of the journey. It's made me even more grateful for the people I have around me. I'll be back.
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1: 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Mary has a question for you, Blake. Hi, Mary.
13: Oh, hi there, Blake. Nice to speak with you. I am with Australian Super.
1: Mm-hmm.
13: It's not Super that has been taken out of my working account because I have MS,
1: mm-hmm.
13: and this is a savings. This is savings. And I'm just wondering if that is the best place to have my money invested.
0: So when you mentioned savings account, Mary, are you talking about a cash account inside of Australian Super, or is this savings account in your own name and it's with, say, Commonwealth Bank or something like that?
13: And I have to, fill out forms if I want to withdraw anything.
0: Mm-hmm.
13: Yes, that's the story. I have about 586,000 something.
0: Mm-hmm. And is the
13: in that account?
0: Is that so you haven't started a pension account? Is that right? It's just
13: no.
0: Okay.
13: No.
0: Yeah. And what's your age, Mary?
13: I'm on the pension too.
0: What's your age?
13: Disability pension. My age is 72.
0: 72. Okay. So the superannuation fund, well, those monies in super, once you hit pension age, they start to become counted. So it may make sense. Get some advice around this. You could speak to Australian Super. They have advisors, or you could find an advisor that you feel comfortable with. But speak to them to say, well, does it make sense that I move into pension phase with Australian Super? The reason why I say this is once you're in pension phase, there's no tax on earnings or capital gains. And so you should be getting around, and this is just a general statement here, but you should be getting around 0.5 to 0.75% more per annum in returns because you're not paying the tax. And so doing that and, you know, looking at the compounding effects of that over time, that will start to add up quite a fair bit. So what I'm suggesting there, Mary, is just revisit the super. You're of age where you can start a pension. Maybe you set up a pension account. Yes, the downside to this is that you'll have to take out 5% per annum of the account balance. But if you need that money or it will assist in some way, well, terrific. Being under 75 years of age also allows you to get that money back into super and put that back into that environment if you don't need the funds or don't wish to keep them in your own personal name. After 75, they'll have to stay out of super. So a few things to think about there. Go get some advice, Mary, just to see if it's suitable for yourself. But I don't believe that will affect the pension entitlement that you're receiving because you're over age, pension age. So just see how you go with that and all the best.
1: Good luck, Mary. Thank you for the call. Richard in Canberra. Hi, Richard.
14: Yeah, g'day. I'm just asking about transition to retirement. I'm 65 next year and was then looking to withdraw from my super fund, which I then understand, clicking over my 65 years of age, then earnings in the retirement fund or my super fund are then tax-free. And I understand there's a minimum amount, 4% has got to be withdrawn. Can I put that back into super through that arrangement?
0: Okay, yeah, there's a few things here, Richard. So first and foremost, being under 65 now, you can start a pension, a transition to retirement income stream is what it's referred to. You don't have full access to your super, but you can take out between 4 and 10%. So if you're looking at funds now, then that's an option. Doesn't give you any tax benefits on the fund. You hit 65, you've got full access to your super, so you can start what's called an account-based pension. And you're right, you have to take out a minimum amount. But because you're over 65, that amount is 5% of your balance. That 5% becomes 6% at 75 and so forth. Now, because you're under 75 years of age, you can redirect those funds back into super subject to your account balance. So if your account balance is less than $2.1 million, then you can get those funds back into super. There are restrictions as you get close to that $2.1 million mark, but there are a few things to sort of consider here. 65 is a great age. You know, you can start these account-based pensions irrespective of working or not. It gives you flexibility to do so, and you can take away the tax that is being paid on those investments and, you know, capital gains taxes and income that get generated, you can take that away with these account-based pensions. So irrespective of work, I'd encourage people to think about, you know, setting up these pensions, because if you don't need the money, as what Richard could possibly do here, you know, you could put the money back into super and get it working again through that environment. So it's a great way to just boost the earnings in the fund.
1: Okay, Richard, good on you for asking the question. Just quickly, Blake, no name on this one on the text says, the Reserve Bank, is that actually a bank that the average person can use?
0: No, it's for the financial institutions that sit there. And so they interact with one another. Unfortunately, there's no RBA high interest savings account. I wish there was.
1: That'd be handy, wouldn't it?
0: You know, you'd feel pretty good about it. You know it's pretty secure.
1: Yeah, you think so. Mind you, they're tipping, what, $1 billion into the refurb of Martin Place. God, grief. Didn't know they were going to line the thing with crystal and gold. Now, thanks for coming in, Blake. Of course, if you want to have a chat to Blake, you can do that with a complimentary consultation. Just give the team at Pretzel Wealth a buzz or look them up online, pretzelwealth.com.au. 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
0: See you there, Michael.
1: There he is, Blake Went. It is 5-2, 5-1 in Queensland.
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3: We've got the news just around the corner. We're going to have a look at this decision that came down in New South Wales today to do with the McPhillamys gold mine in the central west out near Blaney. The federal court slapping down the Albanese government's decision to block it. On the line was $1.3 billion worth of investment. It was all blocked by Tanya Plibersek over a very, shall we say, spurious story of indigenous blue-banded bees and all this sort of stuff. It's not an isolated example. That's the problem. Anyway, common sense, it looks like, has prevailed today, but there are still many other examples where common sense is lacking, and even to get to this point is extremely and needlessly expensive.
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5: It's 15 degrees in Canberra, but feels like 11, getting down to 2 overnight. Cloudy and a high of 18 tomorrow. From the Capital Radio Newsroom, good afternoon. I'm Caitlin Lewis. A childcare centre in Canberra has apologised after two children went missing. Tay Priest Willamott reports.
6: Northside Community Service has apologised to parents after 2 5-year-old children left Majura Early Childhood Centre during a preschool rest period on Monday. The Canberra Times reporting the children used a wooden bench flipped on its side to climb over a 2-metre-high fence unnoticed. The children were found by a member of the public who contacted police. The parents have lodged a complaint with the service and the early childhood regulator and have taken their children out of the centre following the incident. Some staff members have reportedly been stood down while the incident is being looked into. Tia Priest-Willamott, Capital Radio News.
5: The opposition says it's open to a Greens push for a Senate inquiry into a proposed tax on trusts. The federal government has introduced a bill imposing a 30% tax on discretionary trusts. The Greens want further scrutiny of the legislation, claiming it still contains loopholes. Liberal leader Angus Taylor says he'll back an inquiry to ensure small businesses are protected.
7: I fear the Greens will just want more tax. They generally do. But if they are prepared to be reasonable in an inquiry to look at how the hell we got to this place, of course we'll support that.
5: The owners of Harmony Tree Massage and Spa in Weston have confirmed one staff member is likely to stay in hospital for another 6 weeks following last week's incident. Last Friday, a car drove into the massage parlour at the Coolerman Court Shopping Centre with 5 women treated at the scene and taken to hospital. In a post on social media, the centre said another team member has been discharged from hospital, but it will be another 3 to 4 weeks before they may be able to walk again. The ACT Greens deputy leader and transport spokesperson is calling for safer, better connected cycling infrastructure across the capital. It comes as locals celebrate National Ride to Work Day today, which encourages Canberrans to give cycling a go and experience the health, financial and environmental benefits of riding to work. Andrew Braddock says he's keen to see more and more Canberrans enjoying this form of transport.
8: But in order to do so, we need to ensure that people have access to safe cycling infrastructure to get to where they need to go. And this is why we need to invest more in the missing links in the cycling infrastructure to help Canberrans cycle safely to work, to school.
5: Also making news today, a heads up for locals near Duffy. A prescribed burn at the ACT Parks and Conservation Service depot in Duffy will begin today. The burn is being conducted for training purposes with experienced ACT Parks and Conservation Service fire managers conducting and overseeing the burning operations. The public is being asked to not call emergency 000 unless they see an unattended fire.
9: Sports update with the Energy People. 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
5: Kangaroos coach Kevin Walters will use at least the first 2 games of the Rugby League World Cup to finalise his preferred starting lineup. Roosters Premiership players James Tedesco and Sam Walker won't start in tomorrow night's opener against New Zealand, but will get a run against Fiji next week. Walters says his objective is to give the whole squad an opportunity.
10: We've only got 19 positions, in the side for tomorrow's game, but that will change next week.
5: And the NRL is reportedly in talks to fast-track a wildcard finals round as soon as next season after its success in the AFL. And that's the latest from the Capital Radio Newsroom.
2: 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Canberra's hot. 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
5: Getting down to 2 overnight, a high of 18 tomorrow, possible showers on Friday, 18 again, more showers on Saturday and a top of 20, and Sunday, showers continue and a high of 21. 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
4: 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Yeah. Back to Afternoons with Michael McLaren.
5: Back into it we go. Thank you for being with us. Thanks for sharing the time with us. 131873, the open line number. As I said before the news, we've had this Blaney goldmine ruling come down in the federal court today. And I think it's a very significant finding because it suggests that the former Environment Minister Tanya Plibersek's decision to block the mine was based off some, shall we say, pretty flimsy and flaky evidence. The Australian reporting that the federal court slapping down the minister, or the government, and the decision to block the $1.3 billion gold mine in Blaney, dissolving the former Environment Minister's Indigenous Heritage Protection Order over the site, based on a contested dreaming story. Justice James Stelios was in the chair, sent the McPhillamys goldmine proposal back to the office of now Plibersek's successor, which is Murray Watt, after a judicial review found the 2024 decision lacked procedural fairness and unfairly hurt the interests of the developer, which is Regis Resources. Now, I mean, those who knew a bit about this from the start said this was a farce. The whole thing was absolute nonsense. But, of course, Regis had to go to court because it wasn't a farce and a nonsense in the relevant minister's mind. And, you know, you look at how this all played out. You just left scratching your head how Tanya Plibersek could have concluded what she did or her department. Now, as the story goes on to say, the Albanese government came under intense scrutiny for the decision and its alignment with the Wiradjuri traditional owners' Central West Aboriginal Corporation. Now, that all sounds terribly formal, doesn't it? But in essence, they're a breakaway Indigenous group, and they led the public campaign against the mine. Other Indigenous groups, the far more traditional, recognisable ones, were all in favour of it. But this one group said, oh, no, there's a blue-banded bee dreaming story that runs somewhere where you want to have the tailing mine. Oh, I can't do that. Can't have the tailing dam there. That'll ruin the dreaming story. Down to the Balubula River. So, ultimately, that yarn persuaded Ms. Plibersek to block the proposal. Now, some would say, well, hang on. You've got all this evidence over here and you've got this one story over there, which is spurious, and you've gone with that. It almost suggests a predisposition to not want to approve the mine. Well, the decision was made. As the Australian says, the story was first shared with Ms. Plibersek in December 2023. Now, that's an important time because it came after, well, it emerged only after an independent investigator and the Environmental Department had both dismissed heritage claims. Plibersek then went against the air advice, blocked the project with limited public justification. The heritage order covered the proposal, the proposed site of the mine's tailing dam, as I said, making the whole project, according to Regis, unviable. If you don't have the tailing dam, you can't really do what's further upstream. They said we had to pull the pin. So $1.3 billion in investment in that part of New South Wales was gone. Anyway, Regis said, sold this, we'll go to court. And they've won. Now, ahead of today's decision, the Premier of New South Wales, Chris Minns, said Plibersek and the federal government had got it wrong on banning the mine, and he said that he wanted the project to proceed. Well, he's going to get his way. Senior Wiradjuri elders, and as I said, the Orange Local Aboriginal Land Council, so, you know, the official Indigenous representative body, denied the significance of this dreaming story, and that the family of the elder who supposedly handed it down said, well, they'd never heard of it. I mean, and yet Tanya Plibersek went along with it all. Strange. Anyway, so we've got the blue-banded bee dream. Mate, you know, we've had these sort of things as well off the northwest coast and things, whale songs. And look, no one in any way dismisses the importance of Indigenous tradition and history where it is genuine. I mean, where it's made up, you know, 3 minutes ago to try to stop mining programs or whatever. Okay, sorry, we're not having that nonsense. And we've had a couple of examples now where very, very spurious traditional connections to land and what have you through these dreaming stories have been used to try to block projects in the mining and the fossil fuel industry in the sector. Is it whether a genuine, long-standing connections to place, so on and so forth, we can have a discussion. That's not to say that just because there is a genuine connection that a project should not be allowed to proceed. We all have connections to different things. I mean, the people that had properties down to the rocks had a connection to those before the state government came through and said, sorry, we compulsorily acquired, see you later, Harbour Bridge is coming through. They had a connection to that land, but see you later, you're gone. Progress. You've got to weigh all these things up. But what we are seeing here seems to be the emergence of what many are now calling lawfare. And I note that the Minerals Council in New South Wales released a statement after this decision. They're, of course, in favour of the federal court's ruling. They say it's a welcome win for common sense. But then the council went on to say, and I quote, "This is a stark example of how seemingly endless opportunities for activists to disrupt and delay projects continue to cost New South Wales investment, jobs and growth." Well, it's not just New South Wales, it's the whole joint, the whole country. As they went on to say, "This whole sorry saga should be a warning to governments at all levels that their assessment processes are too complicated, too inconsistent, and too vulnerable to spurious challenges and objections." Now, that's the point. That is the point here. Well, you can talk about blue-banded bees until the cows come home, but the situation legislatively in this country is that we make things too difficult to progress because we make it too complicated, too inconsistent, and too vulnerable to spurious challenges and objections from start to finish. And so the approval time for mining in Australia is a lot bigger than it is in some other jurisdiction. Approval time for anything. I mean, you just try to put an extension on your house. I mean, you're back and forward, back and forever. I mean, it's ridiculous. And time is literally money. And in these cases, that money often means that projects don't proceed, which means jobs don't happen, wealth isn't created, the velocity of capital isn't encouraged. Yeah, if you're a foreign investor, you'd be looking and saying, why the hell would I invest in Australia? The people are nuts. They're crazy. And this is the world in which we live. So common sense today, but the legislative basis which got us to this point remains. And that must be addressed. 131-873, the open line number. Let's go back to calls. Hi, Gloria. You there, Gloria?
6: Yeah, I'm here.
5: Hi, how are you, Gloria?
6: Upset about the barracks.
5: Yes.
6: And I want to say I've been there twice already this year, and I hope to go back again before the end of the year, because you get a hook in your heart there. There's something that draws you back because of the history and what's there. And I think people ought to know more about how many hundreds of people are living there anyway at this present time. You've been there, haven't you?
5: Well, I'll be there on the 25th because we're going to have a big rally out the front there. So I'll be there on the 25th with a lot of significant people who are saying the same thing as you, Gloria. We've got to keep it.
6: Have you seen the museum up what they've got in the museum?
5: No, I haven't. No.
6: Not just some crusty little museum. What they've got that draws me back, they've got a huge white, looks like tablecloth, and embroidered on it is every name of everyone that died at Gallipoli. It's just magnificent to see. And if you had someone that passed there or died there, they pull out a drawer and they've got a card for every name and give the history of that person.
5: Mm.
6: Now, more people could go, and rows of medals and the history of the sandstone and the look, the stories are just fascinating. Pity they haven't taken high school kids through there and just hear the stories about what happened there and just so much to see.
5: Well, anyway, that's fine. No, you've said it really well. And look, if you can get there on the 25th, it'd be wonderful to shake your hand, Gloria. I mean, what you've just said is important. I mean, look, it's a pity that the high school kids don't go through. I don't think many of them would. But it's, I tell you what, the real pity is, it's that the minister making these decisions doesn't understand what you're talking about. That's the real pity, because he's the one making the call. Thank you for the call. Diane, hello.
7: Yeah, hi, Michael. How are you today?
5: Going well, Diane. Thank you.
7: Yeah, I'm really upset, mainly with what's going on with all these army bases. Everyone's talking about Victoria. I know you've talked about a lot of them, but people keep forgetting about Lancer Barracks, which is actually older than Victoria Barracks.
5: Yeah, little spot in Parramatta, hey?
7: Yeah, so much of our history, and they're destroying everything in Parramatta at the moment. They've put taken a building out to put through to the powerhouse. They took an old pub out for the tram line, and then they changed their mind. I just get really angry about what they're doing. There's so much history, and we have so little to keep. We really need to keep it. And I've signed all the petitions that I can, but I really can't do much. So,
5: well, what you got to do, Diane, is come up with some yarn about a blue-banded bee that somehow ran through the back of Paddington way back when, and maybe no one can touch it.
7: They've got a lot of the ashes of the people who've paraded there over the years, scattered on the parade ground and everything. I know it's only a little thing in the middle of Parramatta, but, like, it's just got so much. And it's still being used. There's a cadet unit there. You just feel for these kids as well. We need soldiers. We need someone to carry on the history and
5: I appreciate it. Yeah, well said. Good on you, Diane. That's a very, very important call. Thank you for that. Hi, Paul.
8: G'day. How are you going, Michael?
5: I'm good, mate.
8: Listen, many years ago, I used to deliver furniture, office furniture into Vic Barracks. And one day there was a sergeant there. He sort of escorted me around the place and everything. But something stood out to me there. And there was a small sandstone square pumping house.
5: Right.
8: But that pumping house was actually a well. And that dates back to, I remember reading a plaque on it about dating back to when first settlement happened.
5: Does that access the Busby's bore? Is that the well?
8: Yeah, I think it is, but that actually feeds into the tank stream.
5: Yep, that'll be the one, yep.
8: Yeah, so Sydney Water Supply actually came from that well. Now, under heritage laws, isn't that protected?
5: Well, look, even if it were, and there's debate, Paul, around when the Commonwealth relinquishes control, what heritage laws still apply and whether then a state law has to be put in. I mean, it's all legally technical and whatever. But, even if it were to apply, and even if all of these little things were maintained somehow, the overall atmosphere and purpose of the site would be lost as soon as the developers come in and put the condominiums in. And this is you get one shot at this. You know, you either preserve it and you keep it and you leave it in its working order, which it is at the moment. It's still relevant and contemporary, even with the history everywhere. Or you say, all right, well, that's the end of that, and we'll turn it into a sort of a community space and a housing space and so on and so forth. Because once you do the latter, you can't go back to the former. I mean, and I think that's why people are so nervous about where this is heading. But I appreciate your call, and you got to experience a wonderful bit of Australian history, Paul. Thank you. Hello, Lee.
9: Hello, how are you this afternoon?
5: Good, Lee, thank you.
9: That's the way. Just wanted to quickly give you a call to say thanks to yourself and 2GB and everybody else for support in holding and maintaining all the defence establishments in Australia, and particularly Vic Barracks. Now, Vic Barracks is important to me. I'm an ex-serviceman, and when I was based out at Ingleburn, I used to run either a bus service or a courier service into Vic Barracks on a daily basis.
5: Yep.
9: The bus we used to pick up defence personnel from Ingleburn all the way through Liverpool, Holsworthy, and en route into Vic Barracks, drop them off there for work, and then return again in the afternoon with the old Bedford bus back again.
5: Yes.
9: You're probably too young.
5: I never had the pleasure of a Bedford bus.
9: Mate, I drove one to Queensland and back. That was fun.
5: Oh, geez, you're brave.
9: and then blew a front tyre en route, so that was exciting. Ooh, yeah. But But I also had the pleasure of working in Vic Barracks for quite a while. I was detached there in the VIP section, that's VIP drivers, and I had the privilege of driving some of the very well-known VIPs.
5: Mm-hmm.
9: Sir Peter Cosgrove was one.
5: Yep.
9: And a couple of others. Sir Peter wouldn't remember me at all, but anyway, he's a memorable sort of a chap. And I was also worked there prior to deployment in 1979. And it's a brilliant place to work. It's just, you're in awe of the history, the buildings themselves. It's just a magnificent place. And to know that, and to witness seeing big parades on those parade grounds there, just leaves your hair stand the back of your neck. It's amazing.
5: Well, it would. And of course, that's something that Defence Plaza in the city can never replicate. Just can't do it.
9: I kind of get it why they have to have Defence Plaza, because it's a central, because you've got train services, bus services and ferry services all come to the centre of Sydney. But it amazes me that how much money it costs to lease Defence Plaza, as would it be to move quite a lot of those people out of Defence Plaza, put them back into Vic Barracks.
5: Yeah, well, my understanding is Defence Plaza, the building, is, I think, about 40 to 50% owned by some Singaporean conglomerate. So, you know, all the rent, or a good chunk of the rent's going to Singapore, which is, you know, we keep hearing, oh, it's so expensive to maintain the sandstone buildings. Yeah. Well, at least the sandstone buildings are here, and at least it's an Australian asset. I mean, you know, we're sending all this rent for a very swanky office space in Sydney to Singapore, or a lot of it. I mean, what are we doing it for? We're mad. Lee, thank you. Appreciate the call.
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5: Gold! Oh, so you've got to listen. 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Now, I need caller number 600. 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
5: Just before we get to James, Mary of Kingsgrove. Well done, Mary. You're going to hopefully available to join us Monday, where you're going to receive a randomly selected code number, a code that could open the 2GB safe. $20,000 in gold bullion from Jaguars on the line. Good luck. Good luck, Mary. Just don't expect huge volumes of gold. It's small these days.
18: But if you sit on it, you never know. Within a year,
5: could get piles.
18: Yeah, it could be much bigger. I think this is one of the best prizes we've had for a long period of time.
5: Well, it's one of the most expensive.
18: There's no doubt about that. And so there'll be another chance on Drive, and then we're doing it again tomorrow. And then on Friday, as I understand it.
5: Yeah. And the good thing, unlike say a holiday, which is great, at least if you say you sit on this. It could go up in value.
18: Well, yeah.
5: So $20,000 a day could be $100,000.
18: Well, there was a prize winner once many years ago, and we said, congratulations, you're going to Africa. And the winner said, that's great, I've only been there twice.
5: There was one. I think it was on Breakfast Year, or it might have been with Ray or something years ago. They won a trip to England or something and didn't want to go.
18: They said, no, I've been there.
5: I don't want to go.
18: I was only there last year or something like that.
5: You can't pick them.
18: This is great. And it's been going off, and there'll be another chance to be in the draw to get this code word on Drive this afternoon.
5: Speaking of going off, you had Andrew yesterday. That was good fun. What do you got today?
18: From Rising Tide. Yeah, well, I think this is an interesting story. And if anyone is with AGL, you may be entitled to a little bit of compensation. There's been a class action launched today by Slater and Gordon. We'll talk to them this afternoon in the federal court. Basically, for anyone, when you sign up to your energy plan, when you change providers or when they give you the options of changing, they often give you the option of an add-on, like you pay a dollar or $5 or whatever it may be as a carbon offset.
5: Oh, yeah.
18: And I know that some of the airlines have done this as well. Yeah. And the whole idea is, okay, I'll pay that extra money and AGL will offset my emissions through other plans.
5: Like go and buy a petunia somewhere.
18: Correct. Yeah. Well, it's alleged, based on this lawsuit, that AGL were greenwashing and they weren't offsetting any sort of carbon emissions. And the claim from Slater and Gordon is that hundreds of thousands of households and small businesses who paid more than they should have by electing to be part of this carbon neutral plan may now be entitled to compensation. So it's a really interesting one. And of course, the Australian government has looked at this issue overall and said, look, these carbon offsets really don't work as well because there's a lot of horse trading that starts to go on.
5: That.
18: You know, people buying credits for a range of different things. It's happening with motor vehicles as well. So we'll talk to Slater and Gordon about that this afternoon. And I want to hear from people that may be with AGL to see if they signed up to this.
5: Okay, great.
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20: 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We've got a 2 kilometre queue on John Corey Road this morning. 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
5: Just been watching Parliament Question Time without the sound on. Chris Bowen's almost blown a fuse. He's been going berserko behind the dispatch box. I'll find out what he's been rambling on about. He's really fired up today. I might share that with you. Don't say you haven't been warned. 131 873. News just coming through. A pilot miraculously has escaped injury after his helicopter crashed during takeoff at Archerfield Airport south of Brisbane. The man managed to climb out of the overturned wreckage following the crash, which occurred shortly after 9 a.m. today. I'm told the helicopter was in the early stages of takeoff, the Courier-Mail reporting, when it suddenly dropped. It hit the ground and flipped. Well, thankfully, the man's okay. As for Sydney, this is disturbing. Two elderly men have been randomly attacked with a hammer just hours apart in Sydney's north. The police are now on the lookout for the attacker. The Telegraph reporting the first attack happened at about 9 p.m. last night. A 75-year-old man answered the front door to his home on Doomben Avenue at Eastwood. Police allege the man was then set upon with a hammer before the attacker fled. He was taken to Royal North Shore Hospital in a stable condition. About 10 hours after that, a 71-year-old man was attacked with a hammer while walking through Somerville Park.

0: Well, I'm wondering whether Chris Bowen has gone, as you described there, berserko in Parliament. Now, we haven't been able to hear that. We'll bring our listeners shortly with what he said. But I wonder whether that's his response.
1: They can't wait.
0: Now, I know he's not the Environment Minister. That's Murray Watt these days. But obviously, he loves the environment. Probably doesn't like gold mines. And maybe that's his response. Look, this was, of course, the work of the former Environment Minister, Tanya Plibersek, who back in 2024 blocked the plan for a $1.3 billion gold mine. Justice James Stylianos today in the federal court overturned that. Now, that doesn't mean the gold mine goes ahead. What he ruled is the decision is the declaration is invalid, is the sole consequence of material deficiency in the process of making the declaration. The provision to the Minister's Department of the information about the blue-banded bee dreaming story constituted in substance a new application. So it was blocked based on this contested Indigenous, quote, dreaming story. Does not mean yet the project goes ahead. Effectively, they have to go through a process again. The company behind the mines issued a statement to the market today, and they've welcomed the decision. After considerable delay and uncertainty and more than 2 years of time lost, we are eager to move forward. We're looking forward to engaging constructively with the department through the redetermination process to advance one of Australia's largest undeveloped gold projects, one with the potential to deliver lasting economic and social benefits to central New South Wales. That's the statement from the company's CEO, and the New South Wales Resources Minister, Courtney Hussos, has also welcomed it. The
1: state, well, I can tell you to be a very brave federal minister that blocks it again.
0: You couldn't think they would after this federal court decision. So I think that's going to be a good outcome. The market today, the ASX 200 right at the moment, Michael, is trading down 58 points, 8,726. One of the reasons is there's been a sell-off of the big banks today. ANZ down by 0.7%. NAB and Westpac down by 1.5%. But critically, Commonwealth is trading down 2.2% at the moment, $151.12. The AGM has been held today. And yes, I'll bring our listeners on Money News tonight details of what Matt Comyn has said. I'll be speaking with the Australian Shareholders Association as well. Some of the staff there have been at the AGM today and have voiced their concerns about the impact of AI.
1: Yes.
0: The CEO's had to address that. So we'll look at that on Money News this evening.
1: I look forward to it. Thank you, Clinton. Will be with you for Money News later tonight. 131-873, that open line number. Look, as you would have heard on the show yesterday, we spoke about a new report that showed how unprepared our health system is for our growing number of older patients. Now, I was speaking with the Australasian College of Emergency Medicine, and they reported that the wait times for beds in our emergency rooms will put older patients at a greater risk of death within 7 days of presentation. Well, today, yet another report, similar bleak news, this time from the New South Wales Productivity Commission. Now, this coincides with all the reports in the news that we've heard before, that the health system is failing and it'll be turning into a crisis if governments don't step in and fix it. And of course, the spearhead of this problem are the elderly that end up in emergency departments. They then are ready for discharge at some point should they get a bed, but there's no aged care facility for them to then go to, so they stay in hospital and effectively, what they say, they bed block. Now, the report found patients waiting for aged care beds in New South Wales hospitals alone could blow out to more than 7,000 in a decade. And that means the state would need an extra 2,600 beds just a year to meet future demand, with it currently projected for just 660. Well, Peter Akerstrakt is the New South Wales Productivity and Equality Commissioner. He was behind the report. He's with me. Peter, good to speak. Thank you for your time.
2: Good afternoon, Michael.
1: I think I heard you with the quotable quote earlier today, Peter, saying unless we change course and quickly, you can get rid of the shingle that says Royal North Shore Hospital and replace it with Royal North Shore Aged Care Facility. So full will it be of older people waiting for discharge to an aged care facility.
2: Well, that's exactly the risk, Michael. I mean, look, at the moment, we've got 1,100 people in hospital beds who shouldn't be there, 1,100. They're ready to be discharged, but they've got nowhere to go. They can't go back home because they need someone to help them with the bandages or whatever, and there's no aged care facilities. But as you say, that 1,100 it's growing exponentially, and with the ageing population, it'll be up to 7,000 within about 8 years. And that means there's 7,000 hospital beds which are being used for senior citizens waiting for aged care, which cannot be used for emergency and elective surgery.
1: That is staggering. I'll just repeat that. So we've got 1,100 lying around in beds at the moment. They want to get out of there. They want to go to a purpose facility in aged care. They can't because there's no beds for them there, so they stay in hospital. You're saying the forecast is it could become 7,000 at any one moment sitting in just New South Wales hospitals alone in just 8 years.

0: time?
1: Correct. And if you think we've only got just over 10,000 hospital beds in total, then we're in a situation where the vast majority of hospital beds are just people sort of waiting. And the cost, I mean, we've got two issues here, Michael. One is the absolute terrible situation for these people who are in the hospital. Some have been there for 50, 60, 70, over 100 days just sitting, lying in the bed waiting to come out. But so you've got the people side, Michael, but as an accountant, we've also got the dollar side, because it costs over $1,000 a night to keep someone in a hospital bed, $1,000 a night, whereas if they were in aged care facilities or if they had assistance at home, it'd be a fraction of that cost.
0: Okay, why aren't they in aged care facilities? Why aren't they getting assistance at home?
1: Well, there's a number of reasons. One is that the hospital system, under our federation system, the hospitals are funded by, provided by the state governments. Right? The hospitals are by the state. Aged care is by the Commonwealth. Yeah. So they have to work closer together to be able to solve this. Right? That's the main issue. And also in relation to preventative care, that's another thing we've got to look at to make sure that we're adopting strategies to prevent dementia, strategies to prevent people falling over at home so they don't actually get to hospital in the first place.
0: It just sounds to me almost like an insolvable mess in the short to medium term. We're talking 8 years. I mean, you know, if you said, oh, in the next, you know, by 2060 or something, okay, well, we've got some time to prepare. But, I mean, Peter, in 8 years, you and I both know we're not going to build aged care beds to house that demand. I mean, this is only obviously going to get worse. It's just how much worse? That's the question, right?
1: Well, absolutely. Look, we've got to be building 50 beds a week for the next 5 years, 50 beds. And last year, unfortunately, we built basically none because when we close some beds, under the old scheme, you might have four people in a room, and now the new standards require one to a room, etc. So when we're closing the older ones, the newer ones are not keeping up demand. So we do have to think smarter about the way we're building. But also, Michael, if we can do more assistance at home, we might find someone's finished their operation in hospital, ready to go home. They're pretty sprightly. They could go home if there was someone there to help them with the bandages and things like that, but there's not. They stay in hospital. After 100 days, they're not fit to go home. They've deteriorated, unfortunately. Yep. And then the only option is for an aged care facility.
0: I mean, look, you're across your brief. You always have been, Peter. I'm listening to all of this, and aged care is reminding me of childcare, ironically, in more ways than one, in the sense that, you know, you've got this bureaucracy. Take childcare. Prior to the Gillard the announcements and the changes that came, you know, everyone had to get degrees and this sort of thing. It was cheaper per head to run childcare than it is today. But we then bring in all of these well-meaning reforms, but they meant that the price per child went through the roof. And now we've got a situation where some people can't get childcare. We're subsidising it out the wazoo. I mean, it's unsustainable long term. And we've got aged care, as you said, we just had a review. Again, with all the right intentions, the right meanings, but we've got all these new staff to patient ratios and one person per room, this and that, all these laws. It all sounds good. But when it interacts with the real world, it's not deliverable. And now we're ending up with this mess, right?
1: Well, that's exactly the situation. And I think that's a very good analogy with the childcare. I think it's similar. We want to provide the best care for our children and for our elderly, but what we do have to balance is the opportunity cost, the what if. So if I were to say to someone who spent 200, 300 days in a hospital bed waiting to leave, would you prefer to do that, or would you prefer to be in one of the older style aged care, which doesn't have all the new specifications and that? They might accept, look, I'll go into one of the older ones where we don't have our own room, etc., but I only want that temporary, because the elderly people, we've ridden on their shoulders their whole lives.
0: Yep.
1: We do now have to walk hand in hand with them in their last few kilometres that they're going. We've got to do that. But if we over-specify, we've just got to make sure that we're balanced. We have to respect everybody, but we've got to make sure that the dollars is spread equitably.
0: So I guess, Peter, correct me if I'm wrong here, but I'm getting the sense here, Peter, the lesson is this: too much emphasis on institutionalisation from government. If we had greater choice, greater flexibility, as you say, in the case of aged care, far more services to be delivered at home instead of sending Auntie Enid off to the facility. Likewise with childcare, give people the option to have childcare at home or a sort of a supplement, which would be less than the supplement per head going to a institution or a centre. We could take pressure off the broader system, bring in some competition, get people in the aged care sense out of hospital, but also give them some treatment.
1: Look, absolutely, Michael, and you've mentioned the fictional Auntie Edith. Now, absolutely, I'm pretty sure that she would prefer to be at home getting support. Someone comes in one afternoon each day for a couple of hours and helps, rather than being stuck in a hospital bed. When you talk about institutionalised, other countries like Scandinavia and those areas, they tend to have a greater emphasis on assistance at home. So the default there is not necessarily to have an aged care facility. Yeah, they've got them, but they do spend a lot of time providing assistance in the home. So Auntie Edith can stay at home.
0: All right. I mean, there's a million questions. Just finally then, because you've got to go and so do I, we look at this situation. I mean, people say to me, Peter, look, we have a census every, was it 5 or 6 years? I mean, that's basically to forecast trends. This trend was known 30 years ago. It was known 20 years ago. It was known 10 years ago. It'll be repeated again in the census that's been collated as we speak. Why haven't we acted on it?
1: Well, looking to the future, I mean, the reason we've done this report is exactly what you've said. We have got a problem. Now is the time to act. Yeah, it probably would have been nicer to act a few years ago, I guess. But let's draw a line in the sand now. We've done a major report. I'm hoping it's a catalyst for people to say, look, instead of spending $1,000 a night for everybody in a hospital, much better to spend a couple of hundred for an aged care facility or for them at home. I'm confident now that we can raise the profile, and with assistance like yourself, Michael, and others, we're getting this up the agenda on the front page.
0: Well, let's hope we've played a little role in doing that, because it certainly deserves to be there. And, of course, we'll all end up in this particular predicament, God willing, one day. And so it's in everyone's interest we get it right.
1: Absolutely. Well, thank you so much for your time and also your passion on this too, Michael. Really appreciate it.
0: No, it's absolutely, it's very much justified. Thank you, Peter. Peter Akerstrack, as I said, the New South Wales Productivity and Equality Commissioner, 131873. Now, I think we've got the audio of Chris Bowen from the Parliament. It's coming in. I'll play it for you after the break.
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4: Okay, so off to the Parliament we go. Now, the Federal Minister for Climate Change and Energy, Chris Bowen, your favourite, he's blown up, as I said, in question time this afternoon. He was asked by the opposition energy spokesman, which is Dan Tehan, if that pre-COP meeting in Tuvalu, you know, the one that eight people and a dog turned up to, if that was powered by diesel generators. Fair point. Good question. Anyway, here's Chris Bowen. Have a listen.
5: This question from the manager of opposition business and the tenor of the comments from the opposition all week has underlined two things. The coalition does not support climate action domestically or abroad, and they show utter contempt for the Pacific. They show utter contempt and arrogance for the Pacific, Mr. Speaker. The member for Hume called pre-COP boring. Well, tell that to Camilla Lucy, the year eight student at Tuvalu, who spoke to the Prime Minister and I and ministers and prime ministers and presidents about what's at stake for her and her future and her country. We, Mr. Speaker, honour and respect our Pacific family and those from Samoa who we welcome to the chamber, and we welcome the President of Palau earlier this week, and we welcome the Minister for Climate Change in Tuvalu. We don't joke about climate change in the Pacific. We don't crack jokes about rising sea levels. We work with our Pacific family. And you should be ashamed of yourself.
4: There's Bowen, and he's fine. I mean, you know, the opposition, I don't know if you picked up, they were shouting at Bowen, well, you were asleep. You know, when he's, because they said, oh, well, it was boring. Well, it must have been terribly entertaining because Bowen was nodding off. Well, that was what the reports were, reportedly falling asleep at the pre-COP. So, I mean, all that sort of cheap theatrics in the Parliament today. And, you know, as I said, Chris Bowen said, I rest my case. You should be talking to a year eight girl from Tuvalu because she'll tell you what, I mean, look. But next, you'll drag Greta Thunberg out. Oh, Greta, can you leave the Paris protests? I need you back here. I've got to convince a couple of recalcitrant Liberals and Nationals and One Nation over there about the dangers of climate. Fair dinkum. So, you know, this is now, you know, Custer's last stand. Bring the girl from Tuvalu from year eight out. Drag her out and say, now, you set the record straight, you know, Molina or whatever her name was. You tell the Liberal Party about climate. Look, at no point, the answer actually went on for about 2.5 minutes. I couldn't put you through that. The hospital emergency rooms have enough inpatients as it is. But we have a situation where the simple question about were there diesel generators backing up the power in Palau or Tuvalu or wherever they had this thing. Didn't answer it. Went on a rant. I suspect the answer is yes. I can't confirm this, but I was told by somebody that the hotel in which the conference was held does have diesel generator backup. And when the lights went out during Zali Steggall's address, or whoever it was, because the diesel generator didn't kick in, didn't work. Anyway, that's Chris Bowen for you. Absolutely blowing his top. 131 87. If only he could harness that sort of energy, he could probably keep the lights on. He could be our Snowy 2.0. He could be our big battery. If only he could harness that sort of energy and release it when the wind isn't blowing or the sun isn't shining. But, of course, it's a little more complicated than that.
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4: Now, I've got a double pass to the Robertson brothers on the line. They do wonderful things, of course. So if you want it, 131873, but you've got to answer the question. Sir Roger Moore was born on this day. He played Simon Templar in which 1960s British television series? Doesn't get much easier than this. Here's the clue.

0: right. So if you want to go see the Robertson Brothers, 131873. Sir Roger Moore, born on this day. He played Simon Templar in which 1960s British TV series? Australia's number one vocal duo, the Robertson Brothers. They joined forces with the world's greatest Roy Orbison tribute artist, which is Dean Bourne, of course, for an unforgettable two-hour variety show featuring hits of the Everly Brothers, the Beatles, the Hollies, Simon and Garfunkel, and Roy Orbison.
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0: Good on you, Patrick at Guildford. Of course, the answer was the Saint, Chris Bowen. Speaking of Saints, still going at it in Parliament. I'll be back with you tomorrow.
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16: Getting down to 2 overnight, cloudy and a high of 18 tomorrow. From the Capital Radio Newsroom, good afternoon. I'm Caitlin Lewis. A 27-year-old woman has been charged after allegedly engaging in sexual acts and grooming a teenage boy that she knew. Jeff Tyler reports.
7: Police will allege that in the weeks between September and October, the woman engaged in multiple sexual acts with the teenager. The incidents were reported to police yesterday, and last night the woman was arrested. She is facing the ACT Magistrates Court today, charged with four counts of sexual intercourse with young person and groom a young person in person. Police are urging any victims of sexual assault to report these criminal activities. Jeff Tyler, Capital Radio News.
16: Liberal MP Angie Bell has reached out to Small Business Minister Anne Ali after making offensive remarks in Parliament. Ms. Bell claimed Dr. Ali should be shamed and stoned over her handling of card surcharge bans. Dr. Ali condemned the comments as misogynistic and racist, revealing she's received 19 death threats this week. Ms. Bell has since withdrawn the comment, admitting it was a poor choice of words in the heat of the moment. A growing coalition of ACT and federal representatives and community advocates has united in calling for the Commonwealth's $10 million respite commitment to deliver what was promised. The group says the government promised capital funding for either a new facility or to extend an existing facility for more respite beds for local families, but this isn't happening. Independent member for Murrumbidgee, Fiona Carrick, says the original $10 million election commitment was for more respite beds.
17: Barangiri has 15 beds and needs about $2.7 million for some fire safety works, and Goodwin has proposed converting some administration space to 18 high care respite beds. Instead of getting the 18 new beds, the government is spending the full $10 million on Barangiri. Carers deserve more beds, not just a refurbished building.
16: Investigations continue after an incident in Belconnen early this morning which saw a man receive stab wounds. Police received calls about individuals allegedly throwing objects at cars near the intersection of Coulter Drive and Ginadera Drive in Belconnen. Around 12:30 a.m, a 23-year-old man stopped and engaged with the alleged offenders when he was stabbed multiple times. The man is currently in a stable condition in hospital. Anyone with information is urged to contact Crime Stoppers. Also making news today, the ACT has welcomed two new heavy tanker fire trucks to the territory. The vehicles are the first of their kind to enter service in Australia, and they've been designed with firefighter safety, comfort and efficiency as priorities.
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16: Checking petrol prices, unleaded 91 will set you back $2.47 at the BP in Fishwick, $2.44 at the EG Ampol in Gungahlin, and $2.45 at the 7-Eleven in Erindale.
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16: Roosters grand final hero Spencer Leniu is ready to unleash at the Rugby League World Cup. The Eels-bound wrecking ball will line up for Samoa against France on Friday night. Captain Stephen Crichton says the four-time premiership winner will make a mark.
18: Ever since coming into the camp, in our first meeting, all the way up until the meetings that we had now, I can see the fire in his eyes that he's ready to go. So, like he always says, he's ready to send it.
16: And that's the latest from the Capital Radio Newsroom.
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20: 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Kayleen, another half hour of maintenance works both directions on Gungahlin Drive between the Barton Highway and Caswell Drive. 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That's Canberra traffic.
19: 2CC weather. Alexander Watson Insulation. Canberra's hot. Your house doesn't have to be.
16: It's getting down to 2 overnight, cloudy and a high chance of 18 tomorrow. Cloudy with possible showers on Friday, 18 again. More showers on Saturday, a top of 20. And Sunday, showers continue and a high of 21. Right now, it's 16 in Ngunnawal, 16 in Turner, and it's 16 degrees in Hughes.
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0: Well, good afternoon and how the devil are you? Great to have your company today. Leon Delaney here with you. It's Canberra Live on 2CC and that's your chance to have your say. Any topic, any time. All you need to do is pick up the phone and give me a call, 6255 1206. 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Or you can email by going to the 2CC website, click on the feedback link, and you can tell me what's on your mind, Canberra. Well, the president of the Australian Federal Police Association, Alex Caruana, has called for a stronger response to the apparent surge in violent crimes in Canberra. In fact, he's written an opinion piece published by the Canberra Times today, which has outlined a number of examples of serious violent crimes, including sexual assault, and the apparently inadequate response of the ACT justice system, or as some might say, injustice system. The question, rightly asked by Alex Caruana and many others, is what about justice for the victims and the impact that they have experienced when the ACT justice system appears to be hell-bent on leaving the rotating door swinging as people go before the court, get slapped across the wrist, put amongst the community again, only to find themselves back before the court when they inevitably re-offend. There's a lot to consider, particularly in light of some of the examples that Alex has put forward. Also tomorrow, the Canberra Business Chamber will be hosting an event called the Grow the Pie Economic Summit, and some high-powered individuals will be putting forward their ideas on how the City of Canberra can benefit from economic opportunities into the future and, of course, address some of the challenges that are unique to the ACT. And the Deputy Leader of the ACT Greens, Andrew Braddock, has called for non-citizen permanent residents to be able to vote in elections. Hang on. If you want to vote, become a citizen, damn it. That's the whole point, isn't it? And, of course, you can have your say. Whatever it is you'd like to talk about, this is the place for you.
19: 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This is Canberra Live with Leon Delaney on 2CC.
0: 9 minutes past three. First up today, President of the Australian Federal Police Association, Alex Caruana. Good afternoon.
24: Good afternoon, Leon. Thanks again for having me.
0: Well, thanks for joining us today. I read your opinion piece in the Canberra Times this morning with great interest, and sad to say, it is quite shocking, particularly when you highlight the case of a teenage girl who was raped. This was widely covered in recent days, of course, after a court in the ACT has handed down a sentence wholly suspended, meaning the offender, who's been proven guilty in a court of law, does not spend a single day in jail despite the severity of the crime, a severity which was recognised by the judge in the court case. This is baffling, Alex, isn't it?
24: It sure is, and I believe it doesn't send the right message to the community. For those people that are considering offending, young person or otherwise, it gives them the sentiment that that they're allowed to do these sort of things, or if they do something like this, the repercussions for doing such a thing are so minor that there is no deterrent. But also, it undermines that this victim, that this young person, has to live with these scars, this brutality and the torture that this person went through for the rest of their lives, while the offender gets to be out straight away.
2: Yeah, it is quite extraordinary, and you're not the only one to comment on that particular case. It has a lot of people scratching their heads. How can the Supreme Court actually say, yes, this was a very serious crime, this was a very serious offence, but the consequences are, well, don't do it again? It's like, it doesn't make sense, does it?
24: No, it like I said, what message is that sending to the perpetrator? And what message is that sending to anybody else to discourage them from doing these type of crimes? And like I said, importantly, for the poor victims, what message are we saying to them? We're saying to them that we acknowledge that something bad's happened to you, but we care more for the rights of the perpetrator than we do about your rights. And is that justice? That's the question that I would like the answer to, is it justice, and are we meeting the community expectations for this? And that's why a review is really important, having a review of the justice system, which is something that I've spoken to you before about, Leon.
2: Repeatedly.
24: To make sure that we're... Yeah. Are we meeting community expectations in that space? And I would be surprised if a review came back and the community was overwhelmingly, yes, we are meeting the expectations. So I'd be very surprised.
2: No, indeed. And, of course, all of the evidence is that members of the community are just as alarmed and outraged as you and I are at these incidents. Now, of course, you did mention a number of other examples of recent violent crimes in Canberra. Now, there is a perception that violent crime has increased in recent times. What does the actual data show? Has it?
24: Well, it has. So, in the last 10 years, violent crimes in the ACT has increased by 30%. And it's my understanding that if you run that similar data or that same data over court outcomes over the same period of time, you can see the leniency decrease at the same time. Now, is that coincidental? I don't know. And that's something that a review would be really important to look at and to highlight and to give us answers as to why this is occurring this way.
2: When it comes to violent crimes, how often is it that these crimes are committed by repeat offenders? Because we keep hearing these stories, whether it's dangerous drivers, whether it's people that are staging some sort of theft, motor vehicle theft or otherwise. In so many cases, they seem to be repeat offenders. How often is that the case?
24: Yeah, look, my members often report to me that 90% of their work is done by 1% of the Canberra community. So I don't know the exact figures, and I'm not going to lie to you or the Canberra community, but based on the anecdotal evidence that we have from my membership, if 1% of the Canberra community doing 90% of the crime, it's probably fair to say that, you know, 9 out of 10 crimes are committed by someone that they already know. So where do we draw a line on this repeat offenders where somebody in the community has made a promise to the community, made a promise to the courts that they're not going to reoffend again? And if they do, they're going to accept any consequence that the court gives them. Yet when they go back to court, the court doesn't even recognise that and allows them to come out on bail again to only reoffend. And I've spoken to you before, Leon, repeatedly. You know, people will be, you know, 9, 10, 11, all the way up to 19 times on being released on bail or breach of bail, and yet they're still released again. Where is this line that we're going to hold people accountability for? And is that justice? I guess that's the question. Is it justice?
2: I know we're going to sound like a broken record here because, as you say, we've been discussing these matters now for several years, but I've been talking about the revolving door on the ACT Magistrates Court, and I presume that's also true in the Supreme Court, where we see offenders that are released on bail. We also see offenders that have been released from jail on parole, then they've gone on to reoffend. So people are on parole, they're on bail, they're on community correction orders, and yet they go back and reoffend again and again. And it seems that when bail is breached or when parole is breached, there doesn't appear to be any particular consequences except another slap on the wrist and another admonishment not to do it again. It's not very effective, is it?
24: No, and you know, like I said, in a review, I would like to see what's the accountabilities, both for that offender, and for then the judge that does then give them a slap on the wrist, so to speak, and they do go back out and reoffend, well, surely eventually there comes a point where the court or the person that's making that decision has to be accountable for not putting measures in place to keep the community safe. So if a baddie goes out there, reoffends, that offender makes a promise never to do it again or not to do it again and is given bail, and then they come out again and they do it, and then at what point do we then start looking at the courts being responsible for the harm being caused by this person in the community? Because if a leopard's not going to change its spots if there is no penalty. So let's have a look at the review, let's have a look at the system, and let's put in some of these accountabilities, both for the offender and both for the courts, to say, hang on, this is now the third time, the fourth time, the fifth time that this person's done it. Now it's on you. Now you're going to release them. There is going to be some penalty or some kind of accountability for that decision maker that's allowing this person back in the community to reoffend.
2: The other thing I've seen in the news in recent weeks is there seems to have been a spate of incidents involving guns of one description or another. Has there been a significant increase in gun crime?
24: Yes. From what we can tell, yes, it has been. And it doesn't appear just to be something that's ACT, in the ACT, something that seems to be across the nation. But it also is exponentially, or it's felt larger in the ACT because we've got a smaller population. What we are experiencing with the gun crimes here, I believe, is a result of the weak anti-consorting laws and the outlaw motorcycle gangs and organised crime moving into Canberra because of the drug decriminalisation. It's a symptom of some of the decisions the government has made, and people are becoming more violent because their competitors are becoming more violent, and therefore it's become more prevalent in the small population that we have here in the ACT.
2: Alex, thanks very much for your time today.
24: Thanks again, Leon.
2: Thank you. That's Alex Caruana, the President of the Australian Federal Police Association. 18 past three now.
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2: Well, it's around about 17 degrees outside at the moment, and the Bureau says mostly sunny today. I'm peering through the studio panoramic window, and I can confirm it is very sunny indeed, which is nice, given how it's been a bit mixed in recent days. Mostly sunny today. Tomorrow is becoming cloudy with a top of 18 degrees after an overnight low of 2. And then on Friday, a possible shower with a top of 18. So maybe a bit of rain about on Friday. The weekend is expected to be partly cloudy. Slight chance of a shower, but not much. So fingers crossed for a reasonable weekend. 22 minutes past 3. Tomorrow, the Canberra Business Chamber will be hosting an event called the Grow the Pie Economic Summit. The CEO at the Canberra Business Chamber, Greg Harford, good afternoon.
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2: I think we get the message. The name's on the tin, isn't it? Grow the pie.
11: Oh, absolutely, and it's really critical. We've got to look at how we can grow the economy in the ACT. We've got to look at how we can grow the private sector, because that is the path to making everyone better off and making the territory a better place overall. And, you know, there's a lot of issues out there in the economy at the moment, so we're really keen to have a positive and constructive conversation tomorrow about how we can really sort of make things better.
2: Okay. Are the business and economic conditions in the ACT any worse than elsewhere in Australia? And if so, why?
11: Look, I think they are a little more challenging here at the moment than they are in some other parts of Australia. We've got obviously a heavy reliance here on federal government spending, which helps support lots of private sector businesses, but that's being scaled back a little bit at the moment. We've also got rules and regulations and compliance costs here that we don't necessarily face in other parts of the country. And of course, we have the highest payroll tax rate here in the country by a long way, and that really is a disincentive to growing businesses.
2: Now, you've got some really big names, some heavy hitters lined up to address your summit tomorrow. Who would you say is your star attraction?
11: Look, I think they're all star attractions, but I think, you know, probably the people I'm most really looking forward to hearing from are Saul Eslake, who, of course, did the review into the fiscal sustainability of the ACT government for the Legislative Assembly. He'll be there to talk about how we can help support private sector growth. We've got Gráinne Moss coming from New Zealand. She's the chief executive of the Ministry of Regulation over there. They've done some really interesting things about just getting rid of stupid rules, and there's some really good learnings potentially from there. We've got Jennifer Westacott, who will be well known to business audiences from her previous role is at BCA and now at University of Western Sydney. We've got Bill Shorten, we've got Rob Fisher from Village Building talking, and lots of really interesting conversations to be had, I think. We really want to harness some of the great ideas that we're going to get and help put together a bit of a platform that we're going to be able to sort of take to government and say, well, look, here's some great ideas, constructive ideas that we want you to work on.
2: All right, I'm going to be cheeky here. What does Bill Shorten know about business? He was a union leader, a political leader, and now he's running a university. I mean, has he actually run a business?
11: Well, Bill, of course, does run a significant educational institution here in Canberra, and we'll be hearing from him, I think, mostly about those issues.
2: Yeah, and I know that Bill Shorten has made a point, of course, about the University of Canberra in particular, preparing people for employment. It's a point of pride for the university that it is focused on the real world opportunities.
11: Yeah, I think that's right. UC, I think, is positioning itself as the university that helps people become work-ready. And there's a whole lot of challenges in the higher education sector at the moment. But it's important, too, to remember that university, the tertiary sector is one of the largest sort of business sectors here in the ACT. It's a huge export earner for the territory, and it helps prepare people to do jobs, whether those are in the public service or whether those are in the private sector.
2: I know you've also got Stephen Byron from Canberra Airport Group also making a presentation at your summit tomorrow, and it comes at an interesting time when that group has put forward its proposal for a sports stadium in the city on the site of the old Archbishop's House adjacent to Commonwealth Park. It's a proposal that's attracted a great deal of attention over the last few days. What sort of impact do you think that would have on businesses in Civic?
11: Oh, look, I think it would be hugely beneficial for the city as a whole and for business if we can get that stadium up and built in the city. You know, what's always been missing, of course, is access to the land. It seems that that has started to be unlocked. You know, having a city stadium would really make it easy for Canberrans to get to and enjoy concerts and sporting events. It would work well with the new convention centre. And ultimately, it will really help drive growth in the city, whether that's from a hospitality point of view or a retail point of view or an accommodation point of view. We've got to make it easy for people to visit the city. We've got to give them a great experience while they're here, and the city stadium is a great way to do that.
2: Fantastic. Greg, thanks very much for your time today.
11: Thank you.
2: Greg Harford, the CEO of the Canberra Business Chamber, and that summit is on tomorrow at the Hyatt Hotel, the Grow the Pie Economic Summit, addressing the challenges and the opportunities to secure the economic future of Canberra and the ACT. 27 past 3 on 2CC, it's Canberra Live. Call and have your say anytime you like on 6255 1206. Send a text if you like, 0488 266 266, or email by going to the 2CC website, click on the feedback link, and tell me what's on your mind, Canberra.
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18: Getting down to 2 overnight, cloudy and a high of 18 tomorrow.
0: From the Capital Radio Newsroom, good afternoon. I'm Caitlin Lewis. A 27-year-old woman has been charged after allegedly engaging in sexual acts and grooming a teenage boy that she knew. Jeff Tyler reports.
1: Police will allege that in the weeks between September and October, the woman engaged in multiple sexual acts with the teenager. The incidents were reported to police yesterday, and last night the woman was arrested. She is facing the ACT Magistrates Court today, charged with four counts of sexual intercourse with young person and groom a young person in person. Police are urging any victims of sexual assault to report these criminal activities. Jeff Tyler, Capital Radio News.
0: Liberal MP Angie Bell has reached out to Small Business Minister Anne Ali after making offensive remarks in Parliament. Ms. Bell claimed Dr. Ali should be shamed and stoned over her handling of card surcharge bans. Dr. Ali condemned the comments as misogynistic and racist, revealing she's received 19 death threats this week. Ms. Bell has since withdrawn the comment, admitting it was a poor choice of words in the heat of the moment. A growing coalition of ACT and federal representatives and community advocates has united in calling for the Commonwealth's $10 million respite commitment to deliver what was promised. The group says the government promised capital funding for either a new facility or to extend an existing facility for more respite beds for local families, but this isn't happening. Independent member for Murrumbidgee, Fiona Carrick, says the original $10 million election commitment was for more respite beds.
3: Barangaroo has 15 beds and needs about $2.7 million for some fire safety works, and Goodwin has proposed converting some administration space to 18 high care respite beds. Instead of getting the 18 new beds, the government is spending the full $10 million on Barangaroo. Carers deserve more beds, not just a refurbished building.
0: Investigations continue after an incident in Belconnen early this morning which saw a man receive stab wounds. Police received calls about individuals allegedly throwing objects at cars near the intersection of Coulter Drive and Ginadera Drive in Belconnen. Around 12:30 a.m, a 23-year-old man stopped and engaged with the alleged offenders when he was stabbed multiple times. The man is currently in a stable condition in hospital. Anyone with information is urged to contact Crime Stoppers. Also making news today, the ACT has welcomed two new heavy tanker fire trucks to the territory. The vehicles are the first of their kind to enter service in Australia, and they've been designed with firefighter safety, comfort and efficiency as priorities.
19: Sports update with the Energy People. 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
0: Roosters grand final hero Spencer Leniu is ready to unleash at the Rugby League World Cup. The Eels-bound wrecking ball will line up for Samoa against France on Friday night. Captain Stephen Crichton says the four-time premiership winner will make a mark.
18: Ever since coming into the camp, in our first meeting, all the way up until the meetings that we had now, I can see the fire in his eyes that he's ready to go. So, like he always says, he's ready to send it.
0: And that's the latest from the Capital Radio Newsroom.
19: 2CC Weather, Alexander Watson Insulation. Canberra's hot. Your house doesn't have to be.
0: It's getting down to 2 overnight, cloudy and a high chance of 18 tomorrow. Cloudy with possible showers on Friday, 18 again. More showers on Saturday, a top of 20. And Sunday, showers continue and a high of 21. Right now, it's 16 in Ngunnawal, 16 in Turner, and it's 16 degrees in Hughes.
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0: it's around about 24 to 4, and the Australian share market is down today about 0.2%. We'll have a full report of all today's finance news coming up a little bit later on in the program.
1: On Canberra Live with Leon Delaney, legal matters with Bloomers Lawyers.
0: Joining me today in the studio from Bloomers Lawyers, Phil Schubert. Good afternoon.
2: Hello, Leon.
0: Thanks for popping by today and bringing the sunshine. It's a nice looking day outside.
2: I wouldn't know
0: because I haven't been out there. I haven't had time. I can peer wistfully through the panoramic window and I can note that, yes, it is a sunny day, but I don't have the time to actually go out and enjoy it. And the only upside, of course, Phil, is that daylight saving has commenced now and I can go out and enjoy the daylight after work.
2: Well, this in itself is a benefit, but can I say, Leon, it might be sunny, but it's a bit fresh out
0: there.
2: Is it?
0: Well, I don't mind that. I'm okay with that. It doesn't bother me.
2: Oh, well, you're dressed up. Ready to go in.
0: I've got a coat.
2: Exactly.
0: I'm good to go. Of course, the reason you're here is not to discuss the weather. The reason you're here is to answer listeners' legal questions. So if you have a legal question, here's what you do. You get on the phone right away. 62551206. If you'd rather not speak on the radio, that's absolutely fine. You can send your legal question via text message to 0488 266 266. Or you can email by going to the 2CC website, click on the feedback link and send us your question. Now, the best question of the day will win a $50 voucher to spend at the Capital Region Farmers Market. That's on every Saturday morning at Epic from 7 a.m. So get cracking, get your questions in on the phone, on the text, on the email, either way, and we'll do what we can to point you in the right direction. Do not leave it to the last 2 minutes of the segment because then we don't have time to answer your question properly. So get cracking and send us your questions. First up today, Phil, where would you like to start? There's a lot going on. What would you like to start off with?
2: Oh, well, simple but true, and things I could have told you for years. A Monash University study has just been released, and it's about injured workers and how they've gone in the workers' compensation system and their return to work.
0: Right.
2: And, Leon, knock me down with a feather, but I mean, I'm just not at all shocked to learn that often people felt the system was stacked against them and paradoxically it worked to undermine and prevent their recovery. But yet, when the workers felt like they were being supported, they had people in their corner and that they weren't a mere passenger on a journey, that they had something to do with their treatment and the return to work, because remember, most of them actually do want to go back to work.
0: Yep.
2: They had better outcomes. Workers that got their treatment approved more quickly got back to work sooner. Now, I don't know why this is so surprising in a way, but there I was down at a seminar with a doctor just recently, and he said, I can tell you the reality is the workers' comp people who need surgery always do the worst, but it's because they've waited so long to get the approval and they have the worst outcomes. The best outcomes are the people who pay cash tomorrow because they've got the money and they get really quick outcomes, better. But actually, he thought that the workers' comp injury people actually did worse than the people in the public system, which was a little bit of a surprise to me.
0: Okay, but of course, you know, you practice in this area of looking after workers' rights and seeking the best outcomes for them. So you would see a fair bit of this, wouldn't you?
2: Oh, absolutely. And so one of the things his study found is where people got clear and proactive and consistent communication that they did better, where once again they understood where things were at and where they were going and that they felt like they were on the journey rather than they were sort of being left at home, thrown out onto the scrap heap. Oh, the boss won't have me back until I'm fully recovered, which is not the reality of how people recover. They recover in a slow way sometimes.
0: Okay. So in an extraordinary turn of events, it turns out that people actually do better when they're treated like human beings.
2: Leon, I'm really glad that the Monash University has proven this.
0: Well, interesting, isn't it? Okay, but there are many faults in workers' compensation generally and I guess more broadly insurance schemes in that I guess the system is designed in such a way that it has to be combative, doesn't it?
2: Look, I think there's always ways to do things within a structure, to do things in a way that's human. If you think about modern car insurance works, if you have a bingle, plenty of people have experienced this now and then you can't talk to a person anymore. Some of the insurers, bless them, are actually promoting the fact you can talk to a person.

0: person, but so many of them, you're talking to a bot. You send them an email, oh, and it's a computer responding, and it didn't understand what you said, and you're just banging your head against a wall. You think, I'll just call them to check. No, you can't talk to anyone. If you can, they don't know what you're talking about, or they just can't help. So that level of frustration dealing with a system that you don't want to have anything to do with is pretty frustrating, and so often that's why people end up calling us.
1: Yeah. I did come up with this proposal about 30-odd years ago when recorded menus and phone menus started becoming a thing. And I said, look, if I was made the God Emperor of the Republic of Australia, I would certainly impose a law requiring all government agencies and large corporations of every kind to have human beings answering the telephone. Because, you know, that's what they're meant to do, provide service to the people. And yet they seem to do everything they possibly can to avoid that obligation.
0: Well, it's part and parcel with the modern, you know, the cost-cutting in every way, shape or form. But if I could just say on those phone menus, I'd really love if the phone menu actually got you to a person and they said, oh, hello, oh, I understand you're calling about this, as opposed to, so why are you calling? And then you just explain the whole thing. Why did I spend all that time? Anyway.
1: I know. This is my pet bugbear lately, that technology is supposed to make things easier, but in fact is doing the opposite. And it's making things more difficult than they need to be.
0: I think this is going to be a ongoing and problematic thing in the next couple of years with the way our society's working. So, look, I think we can always do better, and I'm really glad that in this study they really thought about ways that things could be done better and that those were proposals, and I think there's something to be learned from the study. Let's see if the people who need to read it are paying attention.
1: Somehow I wouldn't hold my breath.
0: Oh, now, I'm optimistic.
1: Oh, good for you. You're an eternal optimist. 6255-1206 is the number to call if you have some kind of legal question today. Phil Schubert from Bloomer's Lawyers is here to answer your questions today. If you'd rather not speak on the radio, you can send your question via text message to 0488-266-266 or by email by going to the 2CC website, click on the feedback link and tell us what your question is. We'll do the best we can to point you in the right direction. Best question of the day will win a $50 voucher that you can spend at the Capital Region Farmers Market. Now, there's been a case in the Magistrates Court of the ACT where a purchaser of a property became aware of a problem after completing the purchase, and if they had been aware of it beforehand, they would not have proceeded. So this is a story I think I've heard on other occasions where a number of people have been caught out with things that they should have been told but weren't. What was the story this time?
0: So on this one, now, this is unfortunately not a rare event, but you buy into a block of units and it turns out there's problems with water. And in this case, the roof had a leak. And unfortunately, once you're in a block of units, fixing that roof is not cheap. It was nearly $200,000 to fix. Now, how it slipped through the cracks, as it were. So in June or so, the people who are selling, they've said, we're going to get a contract drawn up, which you must do before you put it on the market. And they get a list from the ACT government and the strata manager about where things are up to. And that information goes into the contract. Then on the 18th of July, the body corporate has realised we need to fix this roof. It's going to be $200,000. We don't have that much money. And so every single unit was whacked with a charge, and that was to be paid in four instalments, and that was over $30,000 each. And then they didn't actively hide this information. And in fact, they told some buyers about it, but the actual buyers who won at the auction in September didn't know. And this was a big surprise to them when it came time. So they go through the whole process. The sellers had thought that the conveyances should have been made aware by the estate agent. Mm-hmm. No one told anyone. Now, they get through, they finish the transaction, and then a bill comes for $30,000 and they say, oh, bother, what's this about? So the way this was dealt with is that when you're selling a house, you sign for certain warranties, and one of those is that you're confirming that there are no material changes from these documents.
1: Yeah.
0: So the seller knew that this charge had come on. I mean, they thought that it had been passed on to the buyer and that there was no issue. But they didn't, and they offered a warranty, which is a like in the contract they're saying we promise there's absolutely nothing else.
1: No hidden surprises.
0: The surprise was very big and very expensive.
1: Yes.
0: So unfortunately, they were unsuccessful trying to defend the buyer beware aspect to the case. $30,000 to be paid, and a costs order and interest. No cost order yet. I'm sure that's coming. Mm-hmm. But an interest bill as well on the $30,000, which is to run from the date the bills came due. There was argument about, does interest start from the contract or when they became due? Well, obviously it's from when the bill became due, because you shouldn't get interest before you needed to pay it.
1: Okay, so the vendor on this occasion has to foot the bill, despite the fact that it probably wasn't really their fault. Surely the real estate agent or the conveyancing lawyers, somebody should have picked this up during the process, shouldn't they?
0: Like all things, I do wonder if there might be some people calling some people and saying, I think you might owe me some money for that.
1: Absolutely. Phil Schubert from Bloomer's Lawyers is here to answer your legal questions today. It's 13 to 4. Call now on 6255-1206. Send a text on 0488-266-266 or email by going to the 2CC website, click on the feedback link and send us your question. Best question of the day will win a $50 voucher to be spent at the Capital Region Farmers Market. That's on every Saturday morning at Epic. Get cracking. Send us your question. We'll be back with more in just a moment.
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11: 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Drive at the roundabout following an earlier smash. Across town to Denman Prospect, Bileski Street near Windham Avenue. There's been a smash reported too. 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That's Canberra traffic.
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1: Well, it's about 9 minutes to four now. Phil Schubert from Bloomer's Lawyers is with me in the studio here, ready to answer legal questions. Annette, I believe you have a question.
13: Oh, yes. Say you bought in a unit, like a block of four or something, and it was, and you did your own body corporate. Is that, can you do that?
1: What do you mean by do your own body corporate?
0: That's the thing. You don't have to have an external manager, but if you really have to have a very organised set of people, because there's all the rules and requirements about meetings and paperwork and all these things. So, yeah, it can be done, but most often people appoint an outside agency to do that, and it's cheaper and easier and you pay for it, but so be it.
1: There you go.
13: So what happens if you wanted some repairs done and someone said, oh, I can't afford to do that? What happens then? What does the
1: That's so, when you call the lawyers.
0: Well, you're required to have a sinking fund, and you're required, and this is one of the things that managing agents will do, and that's they go out and they get a report done to say, here are all the things we need done for the next 10 years and how much it's going to cost. Because if you think about, all right, we need repainting, we're going to need the driveway fixed, the fence is in bad repair, all of those things. So that then you're saving up for those things in your sinking fund and that they can just be bought when you need them.
1: All right, Annette.
13: Sinking fund. No, but so what happens when they just say, I can't afford it?
0: Well, so you pay up, in effect, you're saving up in small amounts every quarter into the sinking fund. But if people say they can't afford it, they can be outvoted, and then you can end up with one of these slightly toxic special levies that ends up being thousands and thousands. So it's better to be on top of it than come back later when it becomes an actual problem.
1: Thanks very much, Annette, for your question today. We've got John on the line with an interesting question about what happens when you get arrested, I think. John, how can we help?
14: Sorry, you've probably cut me off. I'm 80 years old and I've probably seen a bit of life, you know. I've always wondered why police seem to be above the law. There was a show on Four Corners called Brutal Police about New South Wales police, and they said they get 1,000 complaints a year and only 2% investigated. They presented four cases, and one was a boy or a man who was forcibly arrested, and he then sued them, and they beat him up in Blacktown Police Station. The next one were two ladies, and they had just an Aboriginal descent. They were white.
1: Yeah.
14: I've got just an average of a cent. And they were beat up too. One was, she was schizophrenic.
1: Yeah.
14: And the police treat them up. You know, you can see the video. And then the last one was a footballer. That was interesting. He was more high profile, if you can say the word for that. But there was a police who worked with New South Wales, and he was beat up too, the guy. And he thought, hell, I'm not going to stay in this organisation, so he resigned.
1: Now, John, we're short of time, so I just need to interject here. And do you have a question, or is this just a comment?
14: The question is, they don't seem to be above the law. You can't, you know, even when I was arrested for domestic violence from a daughter, and I was found not guilty, and the police had to pay my legal. That was sad for me. But the point is that I know from old age that they do whatever they like. A lot of them, the bad ones. And I know that some of them have, you know, beat up prisoners in McConaughey. So the point is that you don't seem to be able to touch them. They seem to be...
1: Well, John, like I said, we're short of time, but I will say this. Police are not above the law. It can be easy to get that impression sometimes, because sometimes things happen that probably should not happen. Most police are wonderful, but yes, there are unfortunately some who are less than wonderful.
0: And there's a few structural things. Like the obvious thing is, the person who's the victim potentially... they're not in the uniform, so if it comes down to who do we believe, the person in the uniform tends to be believed, and that's how society needs to work. There's also structural things within the law that don't apply to others. So, for instance, in the ACT, if you want to sue the police, you have to do it within 6 months of the incident, which is really hard. It's not 3 years. It can be 6 months, and it's a strict limit. Mm-hmm. So there are these structural things that make it harder. And if you want to put in for a complaint, that complaint could take more than 6 months to deal with. So these are issues we come across sometimes.
1: Yeah, and unfortunately, John, we don't really have a lot of time to dwell on that because we've got to try and squeeze one more in. Steve, how can we help you?
15: G'day, boys. I'm commenting on your phone setup with the modern phone system.
1: Oh, yes.
15: Pushing numbers and whatnot to get through to who what. Yeah, well, I did that. I could be insurance renewal today. I try to ring them up and say to find out if it went up or down. Now, on the front of it, it says one price. On the back of it, it says another price plus GST.
1: Mm-hmm.
15: So I want to ring them up and say, what is it? Is it the front one or the back one? Now, trying to get through to anybody is damn near impossible. I did it about five times.
1: Yep.
15: And so I'm just wondering, well, there's no really question to it.
1: Yes. I understand your frustration, Steve. I really do. That is the problem. Sometimes you just need to talk to a person, but you cannot get through to one, and it's just wrong.
15: When you get your front page and says it's one price, you go through the back page and says it's a different price, the same price plus GST, which one am I paying, the GST one or the other one?
0: I think that's a bit rough, not having the lower price plus GST, because the ACCC is usually odd to this, that you need to have the actual price to be the most prominent one. Now, we're not talking, it's not in a shop, because you're definitely not allowed to walk into a shop and they say plus tax.
1: The law says that the final price is what has to be advertised. So if it lists a price plus GST, it has to itemise it and actually give you the final price. Steve, we're out of time. Thanks very much for your question. Phil, very quickly, was it Annette or was it John or was it Steve who had the best question today?
0: I think I like John's question, actually.
1: John, okay. John's the winner today. Phil, thanks very much for coming in.
0: Thanks, Leon.
1: There we go. Phil Schubert from Bloomers Lawyers, and we'll have another lawyer from Bloomers back in the studio at the same time next Wednesday.
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23: It's getting down to 2 overnight, cloudy and a high of 18 tomorrow. From the Capital Radio Newsroom, good afternoon. I'm Caitlin Lewis. Police are calling for information following an incident this morning that saw a man stabbed. Teo Priest-Willamott has the details.
3: Early this morning, police received calls about people who were allegedly throwing objects at cars near the intersection of Coulter Drive and Ginninderra Drive in Belconnen. Around 12:30 a.m, a 23-year-old man stopped and engaged with the alleged offenders, who then stabbed him multiple times. The man was able to drive to his home, where his family then transported him to hospital. He's currently in a stable condition. Investigations into the matter continue. Anyone with information is urged to contact Crime Stoppers. Tia Priest-Willamott, Capital Radio News.
23: The Greens are concerned a proposed new tax on trusts won't close loopholes used by wealthy Australians. The federal government has introduced a bill imposing a 30% tax on discretionary trusts. The move has been opposed by the opposition, arguing it will hurt small business. Ken Berens living on the south side now have another option for healthcare, with construction officially done on the new South Tuggeranong Health Centre. Located in Conda, the health centre will offer a range of services, including falls and injury prevention programs, diabetes clinics, community paediatrics and pathology collection. Along with 10 consultation rooms, the centre has spaces to support multidisciplinary group exercise and education sessions, community nursing and virtual care. This is the first of four new health centres, with additional centres planned for the Inner South, North Gungahlin and West Belconnen. Today is National Ride to Work Day, with the ACT Greens transport spokesperson using the day to encourage more Canberrans to ditch the car at home and ride to work regularly. Andrew Braddock says riding a bike has many advantages, including saving money.
4: Riding has so many benefits for mental and physical health, as well as community health. It is far more efficient, effective form of transport than any other. It is actually good for the ACT government's budget as well as household budgets. Riding is so much cheaper than owning and running a car.
23: The Googong Rural Fire Service will be hosting its annual open day this Saturday, marking the lead up to bushfire season. Families can head to Bunyip Park from 10 a.m. and see fire trucks, equipment demonstrations, take part in fire safety demonstrations and talk to firefighters. And the Hawker Repair Cafe have released their report for the September event, with over 200 household items successfully repaired and saved from landfill. The Men's Shed Group say combining with a junior softball tournament also introduced over 300 new adults to experience the Repair Cafe activities.
5: The latest finance report.
23: The ASX 200 is down 60 points at 8,723. Gold is selling at $4,159 an ounce, and one Australian dollar is buying 70.02 US cents.
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23: The UC Capitals are putting their finishing touches on their game ahead of their season opener match on Saturday at the AIS. The Caps will play host to the Bendigo Spirit, which will see former captain Jade Melbourne take to the court in Bendigo colours. Forward Manuela Poch says the team have come together nicely.
6: I think we've clicked really well. We all stay at the same apartment, so we have dinners together. But then on court, like, we're all getting to used to each other, so it's like really good. But yeah, it's really good.
23: The game gets underway at 3 p.m. on Saturday. And that's the latest from the Capital Radio Newsroom.
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1: 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We've had accidents cleared from Franklin, Hoskins Street and Denman Prospect, Bileski Street, all clear too. We've got busy traffic though, past Canberra Hospital on Yabba Drive, Phillip. ACTU AGL is lighting up moments, connecting people and sparking imaginations right across the region. ACTU AGL, the energy for around here. That's Canberra traffic.
22: 2CC weather. Alexander Watson Insulation. Canberra's hot. Your house doesn't have to be.
23: It's getting down to 2 overnight, a high of 18 tomorrow. Possible showers on Friday, 18 again. More showers on Saturday, a top of 20. And Sunday, showers continue and a high of 21. 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

0: Well, good afternoon, and how the devil are you? Great to have you company today. Leon Delaney here with you. It's Canberra Live on 2CC, and that's your chance to have your say. Any topic, any time, all you need to do is get on the phone and call me up. 6255 1206. Send a text if you'd like, 0488 266 266, or you can email by going to the 2CC website, click on the feedback link, and tell me what's on your mind, Canberra. Well, it's about 8 minutes past four. This week is Carers Week, and the CEO of the Cancer Council, ACT, Verity Hawkins, says that this week is an opportunity to recognise the contribution made by carers. Verity Hawkins joins me now. Good afternoon.
1: Hello, Leon.
0: Thanks for joining us today. In fact, when you made that remark about the contribution made by carers, you described that contribution as being often unseen. Why is that?
1: Look, I think it's because oftentimes when people are carers, they don't even identify themselves in that role because they see themselves as a husband, a wife, a partner, a parent, a child, and they forget that what they're actually doing, it needs to be done, but there's so much more impact on them than just that role as a family member or a friend. And so I think that's partly why oftentimes this work goes unseen.
0: Now, of course, in many cases, people find themselves becoming a carer unexpectedly, don't they?
1: It can almost happen overnight, you know, that people have to take on these new responsibilities. Cancer might happen to a person, but it affects the person standing right beside them, and it affects them in a whole range of ways. There can be physical, emotional, practical, financial responsibilities that go along with the carer role. And so when you're a carer, it's really easy to forget about your own needs and your own well-being because you're taking care of somebody else, somebody that you love. And it's really important that carers take that time to also seek support for themselves as well.
0: Yeah, because unfortunately, in some circumstances, carers can themselves find themselves in need of care, can't they?
1: Absolutely. And you know, we've been working with a wonderful Canberra couple who are very happy for me to share their story. It's John and Jackie, and they've both been cancer patients and they've both been carers for each other. And so they've come along to our Enhanced Wellbeing program, and they've really, I think they've found, and what they've told us is that the connection to others who really understand both the realities of living with cancer, but also what it's like to be a carer, has really helped them feel less alone. Just through that reconnection, they've gained confidence and they've been able to really, I think, cope better with the ongoing challenges of having cancer and being together.
0: So tell us more about that Enhance Wellbeing program that you mentioned. What is it? How does it work?
1: Thank you to the generosity of our donors and people who fundraise in our community. We're able to provide this program free of charge, and it's an initiative that's designed to help improve the physical and the emotional well-being of people affected by cancer, but also importantly, their carers. And it's through a range of activities where people come together and we foster that sense of community and connection, helping people feel more supported as they go through the cancer, and both by fellow participants, so there's a peer support element, but of course our wonderful Cancer Council ACT supportive care team. And so they might go for walks, there's some gentle yoga, there's coffee catch-ups, there's a range of activities that we offer for all sorts of levels of where people are at in their cancer survivorship journey. And so it's really important that people know that these opportunities are out there and that they're able to contact us and seek support.
0: Now, of course, most of us are fortunate enough to have family around us or friends. Sometimes, though, people might become unwell and they don't have any close family or friends immediately available to provide support. What can be done to help people in those circumstances?
1: Oh, look, it's such a good point, Leon, and really we would love to make sure that those people reach out to Cancer Council ACT. They can contact us and they can find out that there is a lot of support available to them in the Canberra community. No one should have to go through cancer alone, and there are opportunities for people to seek support from others. So we love people to reach out to us. They can come along to our Enhanced Wellbeing. We offer a cancer carer support program as well, and there's a range of other ways that we provide supportive care for people all through the cancer journey, whether it's from the point of diagnosis, through the treatment, after the treatment, living well with cancer, the challenges often don't go away. And so as more people are surviving longer after their cancer treatment, there's a range of other ways that they need support. And that's why Cancer Council ACT is very pleased to be here in our community.
0: If there's a bright, shining ray of hope in this discussion, it is something you just touched upon. More people are surviving longer. We're getting better at treating cancer, aren't we?
1: Absolutely. I think, you know, as we know, we've talked together, Leon, about cancer touches almost one in two Canberrans and will do by the time people are at the age of 85. But the good news is that the survival rates for sort of 5 years and upwards are increasing all of the time. So that's fantastic news. And that's thanks to the amazing research and treatment that is available to people. And thankfully, that is improving.
0: Now, of course, the Cancer Council ACT does rely, as you indicated a moment ago, on the generosity of people who like to make a donation of some sort. How can people help out the Cancer Council of the ACT?
1: Well, we love to talk about our programs like Relay for Life and Daffodil Day and Australia's Biggest Morning Tea, but people can support us at any time. Christmas appeals coming up, but also people can do anything they like. They can do something for cancer to raise money, and we've got an incredible range of people doing things at the moment, whether it's shaving their head, having a garage sale, having a girls' night in, having a golf day, all these kinds of incredible members of the community who are doing something fun or meaningful, and instead of accepting recognition alone or they're raising money for cancer through Do It For Cancer, which is clicking through on our webpage. We've also got the longest day golf event coming up as well, and that's really where we try to highlight the importance of looking after our skin while we're out there on the golf course. So look out for that one as well.
0: Okay, that sounds like fun. When's that happening?
1: That's happening on the 9th of November, and we typically have an incredible range of teams playing many holes of golf all day as a bit of an endurance event, but anyone can participate and you can just play any number of holes, even just one round of golf, and raise money for Cancer Council ACT. And as you know, every dollar we raise here stays here, so it does support people like John and Jackie and the other people who come to us for supportive care, and it also helps our research grants that we offer every year, and of course our incredible prevention program that's in all of our schools around SunSmart and workplaces too, and tackling tobacco and all those sorts of things that prevent cancer, which is a really important part of our vision of a cancer-free future.
0: Fantastic. Verity, thanks very much for joining us today.
1: Thanks, Leon.
0: Thank you. Verity Hawkins, the CEO at the Cancer Council of the ACT, and all funds raised in the ACT stay in the ACT, which is very handy to know. And that golf day coming up in November sounds like a bit of fun. All day in the sun, don't forget, wear your hat, wear your sunscreen, wear SunSmart clothing. 16 past four now on 2CC.
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13: 2CC Traffic.
14: Northbourne Avenue will be closed between Vernon Circle and Barry Drive from 8 p.m. October 16 to 6 a.m. October 19. Detours in place. Search Built4 CBR. Now your latest Canberra traffic. Hume this afternoon, the Monaro Highway off-ramp to Lanyon Drive. A light build-up of traffic with an accident reported. UniSuper's been helping Australians build great retirements for 40 years and it's open to every Australian. 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That's Canberra traffic.
13: Thanks to Bloomer's Lawyers, Canberra Live with Leon Delaney. 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
0: 20 past four now, the Australian share market has closed lower today. The ASX 200 down by 0.64%. The All Ordinaries not quite as deeply into the red, down by 0.59%. We'll have a full report of all the day's finance news coming up a little bit later on in the program. The ACT Greens have called for voting rights to be extended to non-citizens who are permanent residents, as well as to young people aged 16 and 17. Deputy Leader of the ACT Greens, Andrew Braddock, good afternoon.
15: G'day, Leon. Thanks for having me.
0: Well, thanks for joining us today. I know we've spoken in the past about this proposal for younger people to be extended the right to vote, but I think this is the first time I've heard you talking about non-citizens who are permanent residents. Why should they be given voting rights?
15: Yeah, so we took it to the last election and we received really good feedback, particularly from the multicultural communities, where they feel that these people who are part of the Canberra community, they pay their taxes, they go to our local schools, they're our work colleagues. They should be having a say as to how our city is run and its future. And so we think that they should have the ability at the ballot box to have their voice heard.
0: Okay, but if they really want to vote, shouldn't they just become citizens?
15: Yeah, but Leon, you know that it takes a long time for the bureaucracy to process the paperwork, even after you've applied and gone through the waiting periods that you have to go through from permanent residency to finally getting your citizenship certificate. And we think in that meantime, they are part of our community. They are one of us. And so surely we should be able to keep them involved. I'm sick of seeing politicians who go out to eat the food, take the photo, shake the hands, but not actually listening and taking on board the concerns of some of these communities.
0: Okay, but if somebody is a permanent resident but they're not a citizen, that means they're a citizen somewhere else. Can't they vote in their home country?
15: They can do so, but they're also part of the Canberra community. They are consuming the government services, whether it might be the health system or the school system. They're driving on our roads. Importantly, they are paying their taxes here. They're paying their rates. They are contributing to the ACT government's budget. And shouldn't they have some sort of say as to how that operates and how it works in their behalf as well as the whole of Canberra?
0: Yeah, but if they really feel so strongly, they should become citizens. That's. I mean, what's the point of being a citizen? There needs to be some sort of delineation, doesn't there? If you're a citizen, you can vote. If you're not a citizen, well, no, you can't.
15: I'm very supportive of them becoming citizens, but I'm also very recognise that the fact that it takes time just to go through the bureaucratic hurdles and inertia in order to get that. And in the meantime, they're part of our community for years, contributing to us. They're our work colleagues, and I think they should be able to have some sort of say in that process.
0: Okay. What would it take to make that possible? Is that simply an act of the Assembly to entitle non-citizens to vote in the ACT, or does it involve Commonwealth law as well? What's the deal with making it happen?
15: It's a very simple amendment to ACT legislation, so it's entirely within the will of the Assembly. And I think that's important that these communities feel like the Assembly has their back. We're seeing too much at the federal political level where people are punching down on migrant communities or trying to cut the numbers. Here's a chance for the ACT to actually say, no, these are Canberrans. They are part of our community and they deserve to have a voice here.
0: If they really want to be part of our community, they need to sign up and be a citizen.
15: And a lot of them are doing so, but it takes time because, as you can imagine, Home Affairs is not very quick at processing its paperwork.
0: Amazing. You're telling me that government is slow to act. Unbelievable. When it comes to young people, what's your reasoning for lowering the minimum voting age to 16?
15: So they have to live with the consequences of our decision longer than any other voting cohort. And so I think that it's vital that they have a say in the future of Canberra and how it is run. And so they get the opportunity whether they might be able to vote on schools and how it operates, the health system which they've been utilised, the most heaviest users of public transport. Surely they should get a say. And it's actually backed up by the evidence that shows that young people, 16 and 17-year-olds, they've developed the cognitive ability to make really good decisions in this particular type of situation, which is the secret ballot. You go in, you've marked down 1, 2, 5 or however many it is that you wish to fill out on the ballot, and you put it away, and you don't have to be subject to any peer pressure because no one even needs to know how you voted.
0: Yeah, but, you know, the law doesn't consider people to be adults until they're 18. They get treated with extra leniency in the legal system because they're not full adults yet. They're not considered to be fully responsible in the way that an adult is. You know, surely the right to vote is a massive responsibility. You know, what's the guarantee that young people are going to be making responsible decisions at the ballot box when they've got no life experience and they're not even considered to be adults in other respects?
15: Well, Leon, I've knocked on a lot of doors in my time, and I can tell you there are many adults who don't exercise it responsibly either. So I don't believe you should hold the 16 and 17-year-olds to a higher bar than you are to the adults. And I would say also that these people, there's a whole range of different ages that responsibilities kick into, whether it might be learning how to drive a car or ability to deploy overseas with the military. There's different ages for different things. And I believe 16 is based by the scientific research has shown that they have that capacity to make good decisions in the context of a ballot box.
0: Okay, let's look at this from the other side of that coin then. Why set the threshold at 16 and not, for example, 14, when younger people are old enough to actually go out, join the workforce, earn an income and pay tax?
15: Are you suggesting that we reduce it to 14, Leon?
0: I'm just saying, why not consider that argument if you're saying 16's all right? Well, then so is 14, isn't it?
15: Because I'd argue the academic research has shown in terms of what's called cold cognition processes has developed at the age of 16. And that is what enables people to make good decisions in the context of no peer pressure, time pressure isn't there, other external factors aren't heavily weighing on their mind, which is what voting is all about. As opposed to hot cognition, which is your ability to make good decisions under pressure, whether it may be, you know, driving in really bad conditions, subject to peer pressure and other influences on your life, that doesn't fully flesh out to 25 or 26. So the scientific evidence has shown that 16 and 17-year-olds absolutely can make good decisions at the ballot box.
0: So what you just told me is that people shouldn't be entrusted with this responsibility at least until they're 25 years old.
15: Only if someone is screaming at them right next to them as they fill out their ballot at the ballot box, Leon.
0: Look, that seems to happen with all of those people handing out flyers on election day. Look, very quickly, because we're out of time, but today was National Ride to Work Day. Did you don the Lycra this morning?
15: Absolutely not. I'm a middle-aged male and not as good a shape as I could be, so no one needs to see that, Leon. But that's a key message in terms of this is not about having the latest gear or looking the part. It is just about doing what's comfortable and having the opportunity to test out whether riding to work might be suitable for your commute.
0: Fantastic. Thanks very much for chatting today.
15: Thanks, Leon.
0: Thank you. Andrew Braddock, the Deputy Leader of the ACT Greens. It's about 28 past four now on 2CC.
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0: light, cloudy and a high of 18 tomorrow from the Capital Radio Newsroom. Good afternoon. I'm Caitlin Lewis. Police are calling for information following an incident this morning that saw a man stabbed. Taya Priest-Willamott has the details.
1: Early this morning, police received calls about people who were allegedly throwing objects at cars near the intersection of Coulter Drive and Ginninderra Drive in Belconnen. Around 12:30 a.m, a 23-year-old man stopped and engaged with the alleged offenders, who then stabbed him multiple times. The man was able to drive to his home, where his family then transported him to hospital. He's currently in a stable condition. Investigations into the matter continue. Anyone with information is urged to contact Crime Stoppers. Tia Priest-Willamott, Capital Radio News.
0: The Greens are concerned a proposed new tax on trusts won't close loopholes used by wealthy Australians. The federal government has introduced a bill imposing a 30% tax on discretionary trusts. The move has been opposed by the opposition, arguing it will hurt small business. Canberrans living on the south side now have another option for healthcare, with construction officially done on the new South Tuggeranong Health Centre. Located in Conda, the health centre will offer a range of services, including falls and injury prevention programs, diabetes clinics, community paediatrics and pathology collection. Along with 10 consultation rooms, the centre has spaces to support multidisciplinary group exercise and education sessions, community nursing and virtual care. This is the first of four new health centres, with additional centres planned for the Inner South, North Gungahlin and West Belconnen. Today is National Ride to Work Day, with the ACT Greens transport spokesperson using the day to encourage more Canberrans to ditch the car at home and ride to work regularly. Andrew Braddock says riding a bike has many advantages, including saving money.
2: Riding has so many benefits for mental and physical health, as well as community health. It is far more efficient, effective form of transport than any other. It is actually good for the ACT government's budget as well as household budgets. Riding is so much cheaper than owning and running a car.
0: The Googong Rural Fire Service will be hosting its annual open day this Saturday, marking the lead up to bushfire season. Families can head to Bunyip Park from 10 a.m. and see fire trucks, equipment demonstrations, take part in fire safety demonstrations and talk to firefighters. And the Hawker Repair Cafe have released their report for the September event, with over 200 household items successfully repaired and saved from landfill. The Men's Shed Group say combining with a junior softball tournament also introduced over 300 new adults to experience the Repair Cafe activities.
3: Sports update with the Energy People. Heating, cooling, hot water and solar. Electrify your home with the Energy People.
0: The UC Capitals are putting their finishing touches on their game ahead of their season opener match on Saturday at the AIS. The Caps will play host to the Bendigo Spirit, which will see former captain Jade Melbourne take to the court in Bendigo colours. Forward Manuela Poch says the team have come together nicely.
4: I think we've clicked really well. We all stay at the same apartment, so we have dinners together. But then on court, like, we're all getting to used to each other, so it's like really good. But yeah, it's really good.
0: And that's the latest from the Capital Radio Newsroom.
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0: It's getting down to 2 overnight, a high of 18 tomorrow. Possible showers on Friday, 18 again. More showers on Saturday, a top of 20. And Sunday, showers continue and a high of 21. 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

0: After an overnight low of 2, Friday we're expecting a possible shower with a top of 18. Partly cloudy for Saturday and Sunday. Tops around 20 or 21 degrees over the weekend. It's around about 23 minutes to 5 now. The Australia Institute has commissioned polling from YouGov, which has found that a significant majority of Australians are in favour of placing restrictions on rent increases. Spokesperson for Everybody's Home, May Azizi, good afternoon.
1: Good afternoon. Thanks for having me.
0: Well, thanks for joining us today. The Australia Institute has done all your work for you here on this one, but it does show some interesting results, doesn't it? A lot of Australians think that there needs to be some sort of restriction on rent increases. And interestingly, even people who own their own homes are predominantly in favour of some sort of rent caps, even though it doesn't impact on them. Why do you think that is?
1: Yeah, that's right. I mean, I've got to say, this is something you and I have spoken about before, and I've always believed it was popular. I think last time we spoke, I was talking to you about a survey that showed it was pretty popular, but these results really surpassed my wildest expectations. So I think the reason that so many people support it is because it seems like a really common sense thing to do. There are so many costs that we have that are capped to CPI. The government is involved in regulating so many essential services, energy, insurance, health insurance, all sorts of things. And I think it's only logical that the homes that we live in are also not able to just be, you know, costing us huge amounts for no reason. You know, you shouldn't be able to get an unlimited rent increase.
0: And yet, in most parts of Australia, that remains the case. Here in the ACT, of course, there are restrictions on how much your rent can go up. Doesn't stop it from going up, though, does it?
1: No, it doesn't stop it from going up, but it's linked to CPI, which is pretty fair, and most landlords think it's pretty fair as well. You know, so that reflects landlord costs. And of course, if a landlord has a really extraordinary reason that they need to raise rent, so if their costs for some reason that are really specific to them go up by quite a bit, or if they make a big investment in that rental, you know, they upgrade that rental, they can apply to do it by a little bit more. But, you know, last time we spoke, I think we were chatting about the fact that a lot of landlords are actually really behind this. We hear from landlords all the time who want to see fair outcomes for the people who live in their homes. They often tell us that it's agents that drive these increases.
0: Well, yes, I think that's probably right. Agents do have a tendency of contacting owners and saying, oh, it's time to put the rent up. And the owners go, well, I'll take your advice. You're the expert. And that's how it usually works, isn't it?
1: Yeah, that's exactly right. And I mean, I think it's a real shame because in these types of debates, you can see from polling like this, from the big Macquarie University research that was done last year, that limits on rent increases are very popular. You know, the sky hasn't caved in here in the ACT where these limits exist. But the voices that oppose them, even though they're pretty small, they're very noisy and they tend to dominate the debate.
0: Yeah. The other big item to emerge from the survey is the fact that about 75% of Australians believe the government needs to spend more on building public housing. Now, as we've discussed many times in the past, public housing is the big missing ingredient in the policy mix at the moment, isn't it?
1: Yeah, that's right. When we talk about public and community housing, we're talking about the rentals that people can actually afford, the ones that are capped in line with people's incomes and the ones that are being run not for a profit. And we've got a massive shortfall of those right around the country. We've got a shortfall of 640,000 public and community homes across the country. That's going to go up to 940,000 over the next two decades. And there's no plan at the moment to do anything about that. So we've got huge numbers of people in rental stress competing for those rentals at the lowest end of the market.
0: The other interesting fact to emerge from the survey, though, is that voters from across the political spectrum are all, broadly speaking, in support of increased investment in public housing. Is there any significant variation between the supporters of different political parties? And I know some people might be surprised that a majority of Coalition and One Nation voters, for example, think, yeah, no, it's a good idea to invest more in public housing. That is surprising, isn't it?
1: Yeah, I mean, this is across the board the most popular thing that government could be doing. And it's actually, I think the best way to look at it is that it's incredibly popular with people who remember an era where these homes were a lot more plentiful and when public servants could live in them, when construction workers could live in them, when teachers could live in them. And so they remember a world where that's actually possible. It is a bit more popular, you know, unsurprisingly, with Labor voters and with Green voters, but it's really popular across the board, as you say. So it's a shame, actually, that we're not not seen.

0: seeing a political consensus that's picking this up and running with it.
1: No, the political debate seems to be focused on blaming immigrants for the house price crisis.
0: Yeah, that's right. That's right. And I mean, I think it's a real shame. I think this is an area where government, I think, has really shot itself in the foot, because people don't have a lot of confidence in government to be able to do the things that really need to happen. And I think a big part or a big factor that's pushing people into, I guess, buying this immigration kind of framing is that it's one thing that they think government is capable of doing, you know. So I think a lot of people would love to see the government spend money on public housing. They would love to see it build homes. They would love to see it intervene in the rental market in thoughtful ways. But if you don't trust them to do that, I guess you think any idiot can just close the borders.
1: Yes. Might I direct everybody's attention to Ross Gittin's latest column in the Sydney Morning Herald, where he has effectively said, and I'm summarising here and rephrasing, but he says he's sick and tired of watching people blame immigration for things that it has not caused. So it's well worth a read. May, thanks very much for having a chat today.
0: Thanks for having me.
1: Thank you. May Azizi, spokesperson for Everybody's Home, and that research was conducted by YouGov on behalf of the Australia Institute. But the interesting thing to come out of it is that there is strong support for those measures, including increased investment in public housing and some sort of rent increase restrictions across the political spectrum. People who report themselves to be voters for One Nation and voters for the Coalition, a majority of those voters also support those proposed measures. It's around about 17 to 5 now on 2CC.
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3: A 10-year plan to give every child the opportunity to learn a musical instrument. They've got to stick the course on that one, because that is a fantastic announcement. 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And it's at the other end of the spectrum, the conversation we're having today about artificial intelligence and AI and this sweeping us away and sweeping away the creativity and what really makes us tick as people.
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9: It's M-Day at Mazda this Saturday. 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Heavy traffic northbound on the Majura Parkway now to the Federal Highway. Downer, Phillip Avenue near the Antle Street roundabout, there's been a crash reported. And William Hovell Drive heavy northbound to Drake Brockman Drive. Northbourne Avenue will be closed between Vernon Circle and Barry Drive from 8pm October 16 to 6am October 19. Detours in place. Search Built for CBR. That's Canberra traffic.
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1: Well, it's about 13 to 5 now. The ACT Human Rights Commission has delivered its annual report, which reveals that complaints to the Human Rights Commission in the ACT have risen 21% over the last financial year. 2,068 complaints were recorded, according to the annual report, which includes other key data as well. The Human Rights Commissioner, Dr. Penelope Matthew, said the data, case studies and client feedback in the Commission's annual report demonstrates the breadth of our work and how highly our services are valued by Canberrans who often rely on Commission services and supports at difficult times in their lives. Dr. Matthews said, however, funding for the Commission has not kept pace with community demand, with the scope of our work, or with Canberra's population growth. Dr. Matthews said, the Commission is the ACT's independent human rights watchdog, and the impact of not adequately resourcing the Commission will ultimately be felt by the most vulnerable Canberrans. You can't speak more plainly than that. What Dr. Matthew is telling us is the government doesn't give the Commission enough money to do its job properly. Anyway, the annual report is now available on the ACT Human Rights Commission website. It's about 11 minutes to 5 now. Do you remember the name Duncan Armstrong? I'm sure you do. Some years ago, he won medals at the Olympic Games, including a gold in the 200 metres freestyle. Duncan is on the phone now. Good afternoon.
10: G'day, Leon. How are you, mate?
1: Pretty well. Thanks very much for joining us today. It seems like such a long time ago, and yet not really. You know what I mean?
10: Yeah, no, we can walk down memory lane. It was a while ago now, the 1988 Olympic Games, but it feels like yesterday sometimes with my memories of it, Leon. So, yeah, no, it was a while ago now, but it lives very large in my head.
1: I'll bet it does. The thing is, though, we're all a lot older now than we were then. And apparently people might be shocked to realise that you're 58 years old and it's become rather important to you to stay as fit and healthy as you can as the years on the clock tick by. You've got some important things that you've learned over the years, I believe.
10: Yeah, absolutely, Leon. I think you get your health and your body, you kind of get a free hit for the first 50 years. And then once you turn 50, you've got to work a lot harder at it. Now, 5 years ago, I had a catastrophic heart attack, which I didn't expect, and I thought I was fit and strong. But, heart attack almost took my life. So it really made me focus on what my life and my health and what goes into my body in particular in these days as I, you know, go past 50 and beyond. So Guy Leach and myself, we wanted to do something about it, so we've come out with this amazing supplement called Next 50, and it's for people like you and me, Leon, who basically want to look after their health and get a full dose in 10 very, very important areas of our health as we age and go past 50. And we want to be fit and friendly and firing after 50 and into your 60s. So we want to do something about it because it can be very confusing at the chemist aisle when you're looking at these supplements and you can spend lots and lots of money on it.
1: Mm. Oh, there's a lot of supplements. If you took every supplement for every possible ailment, you'd be rattling it's just not possible to take that many supplements. It's crazy.
10: Yeah, that's right. That's right. There's a lot of health hacking out there that we want to do when we turn 50. So 50-year-olds like you and me, Leon, we wanted to take something once a day. We want to know it works. We wanted to make sure that we're hitting those 10 key areas in our health. And we want to make it easy, and we don't want to load up with kind of the pixie dust that you find with a lot of other supplements in the industry. So we don't want to fall for the magic of, you know, the too much hacking. We want to be able to get something easy, one shake, all done, and get in those 10 key areas. So that's where we think Next 50 is going to go great for people like you and me, mate.
1: Well, I'm actually over 60, so if you think the turning 50 is the point at which things start to go south. Wait till you turn 60, mate.
10: Mate, I will hold my breath for that, but I'm trying to get prepared for it by taking next 50, Leon. And so if I get my 50s right, then where you are in your 60s, I'll be there eventually, and I'll be looking good, as good as you, mate.
1: Well, I'm not looking that great, but I'll do the best I can. You interestingly, aside from taking supplements and things of that nature, you've got some pretty basic, simple advice for people.
10: Oh, absolutely.
1: Simple things that people can do as part of their daily activities that really make a substantial difference to their health and well-being.
10: Yep, absolutely. Supplements are very, very important. That's where Next 50 comes in. But we can do something pretty much every single day. You know, you can do a little bit more moving without having to do a workout. You know, a lot of people get scared about adding more exercise. But you can, you know, park your car a little bit further away from your regular work walk and just get that 500 extra meters. After every meal, you can jump up and do 10 minutes of walking afterwards to really get that sugar spike out of the food and even it out your body, and that works on your visceral fat. So that's really good. You can really prioritize social connection. So you can call one person you haven't spoken to in a really long time once a week, because that really helps with your emotional and your stresses, and that really calms you down. Make sure you eat your protein first up every meal, no matter what's on your plate. Put some protein on your plate. Eat your protein first. That gets your stomach ready for whatever else is on the plate and does you good. And make sure you stop eating. This is a big one. Get your timings right. Stop eating 2 to 3 hours before bedtime. And that gives your body time to digest a lot of that food, so it's not sitting in your gut as you're trying to get to sleep, which will make sleep harder and staying asleep harder. So have your meal, go for a walk, and make sure it's 2.5, 3 hours before you sleep, Leon.
1: Now, the other thing that is on your list of simple things that people can do, and this is one that a lot of people don't necessarily think about and they don't realise just how powerful it can be, but it's just this: practice standing on one leg. Now, if you've not practiced it, if you're not used to it, you might be surprised at how difficult it can be to stand on one leg. And it's been reported as a clear indicator of your physical health and well-being as you get older. If you can stand balanced on one leg, even for 30 seconds, that is apparently a good indicator of future health. Longer is better. 60 seconds is better than 30 seconds. And in fact, being able to balance on one leg is tremendously important, isn't it?
10: It is. It's one of those morbidity indicators. It's grip strength. It's standing on one leg. And, you know, as you said that, Leon, it must have felt quite crazy. They're saying, hey, if you can stand on one leg, it's going to tell you a lot about how long you're going to live. But that's actually the truth. Now, we brush our teeth every single day, hopefully twice a day. So this is one of those brushing your teeth small exercises that will really help your health. So as you brush your teeth, just stand on one leg. Get used to that, and then start doing it with your eyes closed, because that balance on one leg will tell you a lot about your health and you can build into it. You're probably going to find that the first time is going to be 2 or 3 seconds only until you get slowly used to it and you can build it up. But that is a really important one for our health and our long-term health, and yet it's so easy to do while you're brushing your teeth.
1: Yeah, and I haven't actually tried doing that while brushing my teeth, but I know that when you close your eyes, it suddenly becomes so much more difficult, because we rely on that visual element to help maintain our balance. We can see the horizon, so to speak. Once you close your eyes, you lose that point of reference, and it becomes a lot more challenging, doesn't it?
10: It does indeed. And as we age, we start to lose things, and we all know this. You know, we've all got parents and grandparents and stuff like that, and we slow down. Our mental clarity slows down, our emotion slows down, our body slows down, but it doesn't have to at such a fast rate. We can lengthen the time that aging sort of gets to us, and these one of these exercises with your eyes closed is one of those things that really, if you don't use it, you lose it. So you want to do all these small exercises and eating routines and timing with your food and taking a great supplement to make sure that you're aging and aging well.
1: I think one of the other important things too is that if you're not in the best of condition, you can start with small things and just increase them gradually over time. And it is important to keep moving. Even if it's slow and gentle movement, that's very beneficial, isn't it?
10: It is. It's one of the things I learned after my heart attack in the last 4 or 5 years is that It doesn't matter what you do, as long as you're doing something. So regardless of whether you like walking or gardening or being with friends or bowls, or the exercise itself and the movement itself doesn't really have to be a full-blown workout at the gym, someone yelling at you and all this sort of thing. It's the movement. And the most potent thing for our aging is consistency. So if we do something, to your point, Leon, every single day, in a small, even if it's a small thing, every single day, 30 minutes, an hour of gentle walking, 30 minutes of gardening, you know, standing on one leg while you're brushing your teeth, you know, getting out there for that 10 minutes after every single meal, just do a stroll for 10 minutes just to even out your gut and your blood sugar. These are the consistent things that set up big results as you age.
1: Fantastic. Duncan, thanks for chatting today.
10: No worries at all, Leon. Thank you.
1: Thank you. Duncan Armstrong, Olympic gold medalist on 2CC.
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14: It's getting down to 2 overnight. Tomorrow, cloudy and a top of 18. From the Capital Radio Newsroom, I'm Caitlin Lewis. ACT Policing is seeking the public's assistance to locate missing 24-year-old man, Jordan Linning. Jordan has not been seen since about 7 p.m. last night, filling his vehicle with petrol in Conda. Police found the vehicle this morning at the Cotter campground, but were unable to locate Jordan. He's described as Caucasian in appearance, around 5'11", with a slim build and short dark hair. Police and Jordan's family hold concerns for his welfare and are requesting the public's assistance to locate him. Anyone who may have seen Jordan in or around the Cotter campground area since last night is being urged to contact ACT Policing. A key construction group has joined calls for a new tax on trusts to face a Senate inquiry. The federal government has introduced a bill to place 30% tax on discretionary trusts in a bid to close loopholes. The opposition and Greens are both calling for the legislation to undergo deeper scrutiny. Danita Warne from Master Builders Australia says the bill is currently riddled with issues.
15: Hundreds of thousands of tradies across the country will now be put in a difficult situation where they will either need to pay more tax or they will need to spend a significant amount of money, well over $100,000 each, to look at restructuring their business.
14: Police are seeking the public's help in identifying a man and a young person following an assault at a Woden pharmacy in June. It's alleged on the afternoon of June 29, the man and the young person entered the pharmacy and a short time later, the man assaulted another man not known to them. The man and the young person left the store before police arrived. There's a photo of the pair on the ACT Policing Facebook page and website. Anyone with information is being urged to contact Crime Stoppers. And the Burrengiri Aged Care Respite Centre is set to receive a $10 million investment from the federal government to deliver essential building upgrades. The news has been criticised by a growing coalition of ACT and federal representatives and community advocates who believe the money should go towards delivering capital funding for either a new facility or to extend an existing facility for more respite beds. Fiona Carrick, independent member for Murrumbidgee, says they're calling for change from the government.
16: We're calling on the federal government to do some due diligence on its expenditure of $10 million and to look at the Goodwin proposal and how that they can get additional respite beds.
17: The latest finance report.
14: The ASX 200 is down 56 points at 8,727. Gold is selling at $4,161 an ounce and one Australian dollar is buying 70.02 US cents.
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14: The Kangaroos are preparing for a bruising encounter with a giant Kiwi forward pack tomorrow night. New Zealand's depth highlighted by in-form Roosters prop Nafahu White being unable to crack the starting side. Debutant back rower Jacob Preston says the Aussies are ready for a fierce challenge in the World Cup opener.
18: James Fisher-Harris, Leota, Tarpany starting, and then you have guys like Willison and Nafahu coming off the bench. It's an incredible forward pack, so going to have to be on.
14: And the Giants have confirmed after more than a decade of being in orange, veteran defender Lockie Whitfield is set to leave the club. GWS have negotiated a trade with Carlton that they say will boost the club's hand in this year's draft. And that's the latest from the Capital Radio Newsroom.
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20: 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Down at Phillip Avenue near the Antle Street roundabout. Take it easy with accident activity reported this past half hour. 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That's Canberra traffic.
19: 2CC Weather, Alexander Watson Insulation. Canberra's hot. Your house doesn't have to be.
14: It's getting down to 2 overnight. Tomorrow, cloudy and a top of 18. Friday, a chance of showers and 18. Saturday, more showers and a top of 20. And Sunday, partly cloudy, getting up to 21 degrees. Right now, it's 17 in Gungahlin, 17 in Yarralumla, and it's 18 degrees in Isaacs.
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0: Well, good afternoon, and how the devil are you? Great to have your company today. Leon Delaney here with you. It's Canberra Live on 2CC, and that's your chance to have your say. Any topic, any time, all you need to do is call me up on 6255 1206 and tell me what's on your mind, Canberra. A little bit of roadwork happening tomorrow, thanks to Transport Canberra and City Services in Isabella Plains. There'll be occasional lane closures on Elliston Avenue from Drumston Street to Ashley Drive between 8 a.m. and 4 p.m. And once again, in Caylee and O'Connor and Bruce, Gungahlin Drive will have occasional lane closures in both directions from the Barton Highway all the way to Caswell Drive. And those lane closures will take place between 9:30 a.m. and 3:30 p.m. Don't forget, coming up this weekend, on behalf of Infrastructure Canberra, there's some changes on Northbourne Avenue in relation to the light rail stage 2A works. That's happening this weekend from 8 p.m. Friday through until 6 a.m. on Monday, when Northbourne Avenue will be closed in both directions between Vernon Circle and Kooyong Street and Barry Drive. Detours will be in place. Pedestrian crossings at the Northbourne Avenue London Circuit intersection will be closed during those roadworks or light rail works. Pedestrians will be directed across Northbourne Avenue at Alinga Street. All the details can be found at the Infrastructure Canberra website. Over the weekend, there's more activity on Commonwealth Avenue and also on Parks Way. What you can do is, Wenderee Drive between the Parks Way underpass and Constitution Avenue. All the details about that one is on the National Capital Authority website, the light rail works on the Built for Canberra website, and everything else on the City Services website. 9 minutes past five now on 2CC. The ACT government has announced that construction has been completed on the new South Tuggeranong Health Centre. ACT Minister for Health, Dr. Marisa Patterson, good afternoon.
1: Good afternoon, Leon.
0: Thanks very much for joining us today. What sort of services will be made available at the new centre?
1: Oh, look, this is really exciting, particularly for Tuggeranong residents. So the consultations that will be available at the South Tuggeranong Health Centre will be community paediatrics. There'll be pathology collection, diabetes clinics, falls and injury prevention clinics, and community nursing, as well as a virtual care interview room. So really leaning into virtual care for residents, basically getting services to where the community live, making them more easily accessible, reflecting the needs of the community in terms of the rising demand for chronic disease management and early intervention. So, yeah, it's really an exciting day. The centre will open in the next matter of weeks, so before the end of the year. It's great for residents.
0: Well, that was my next question. When will it open? It sounds like you don't have a precise date as yet.
1: They're working on early November, so okay. In the next couple of weeks.
0: Yeah, not long to go.
1: Not long to go. So they'll get the teams in there, go through a bit of a commissioning phase with the building, making sure everything's working, and getting a reception team on board, and then it'll be operational.
0: Fantastic. You've also announced the winners of this year's ACT Allied Health Excellence Awards. Now, there's a lengthy list of winners, but there is a major prize for Allied Health Professional of the Year. Who's the big winner?
1: Mary Bushell. So she is an amazing allied health professional in the ACT. She is a pharmacist, a researcher at the University of Canberra, and she won the award the Professional of the Year in the ACT. She's done amazing work in terms of vaccine administration, producing education materials for both the ACT and nationally. So what was really great about the awards last night is the incredible depth of programs, professionals, disciplines across the ACT. We have about 14,000 allied health professionals in the ACT, which is quite extraordinary, and about 40 different disciplines. So last night was fantastic to recognise the incredible work across mental health, prosthetics, dementia care, alcohol and drug, physiotherapy, audiology. So just an incredible array of professionals that were recognised last night in the nominations and in the awards.
0: Yeah, fantastic. Now, yesterday, the Australasian College for Emergency Medicine delivered a report showing that older patients are getting stuck in emergency departments, in some instances for longer than 24 hours, waiting to be admitted to a bed. Now, it was a national report. Interestingly, it showed that here in the ACT, those statistics have actually improved since the last time the report was conducted. But anybody being forced to wait more than 24 hours in ED is too many, isn't it?
1: Yeah, absolutely. So we've seen significant improvements over the past 5 to 10 years in the ACT, and that's fantastic, but we want to continue improving as well. We know that these are challenges facing all health departments and emergency departments across the country, but we are clearly improving, which is fantastic. And there's been a heap of work done around discharge planning and coordination, about system monitoring through our operations centre at the hospital, and increasing flexibility in how beds and staff are used during peak periods when we're really, really busy in the emergency department. So this work that's been really sustained and ongoing for the last few years is starting to pay off, which is fantastic to see.
0: Yeah. So in the most recent financial year for which the figures are available, it was just over 600 patients in total that had to wait in the ED more than 24 hours before they could be admitted to a hospital ward. About half of them were people in the over 65 category. But no matter what the age, that's just wrong, isn't it, to be having to wait that long?
1: Yeah. And so that's why we're doing a whole lot of work into that's what partly why we don't want to see people end up in the emergency department in the first place. So improving the health services and the early intervention and supports in community and improving services available at our walk-in centres, all of these things help to create a really coordinated, responsive system that can intervene early. But if people do attend the emergency department, there's very, very, you know, peak busy times, and we are coming out of the winter season now where we have seen an increase in demand in our emergency department. And so if these are busy times, people do get triaged, and this is exactly what this report is really identifying, is that, you know, we want to see people move through departments and not having to wait that long for a bed. And what the report showed is the ACT has greatly improved, and in fact the best in the country. So we'll continue to work on it. It's not something that is you know, it is a continued issue, and we will continue to seek to improve that.
0: Okay. Today, the Canberra Times has reported, if you can put on a different hat now, has reported that even though there are now fewer poker machines in the ACT, people are actually losing more money. Does this mean the government's program of reform has failed?
1: No. So we've been very clear about this and consistent that it will take a long time for the machine reductions to actually have an impact on reducing the level of expenditure in the territory and reducing the harm. And that's why that is part of the long-term plan. In the short and medium term, that's the bill that I introduced in the last sitting, and I'll introduce another bill in the next sitting, which is a whole range of harm reduction measures that are specifically around how venues operate, how self-exclusion operates, and a whole range of measures on machines in terms of account-based gaming, pre-commitments, mandatory breaks in play, banning ATMs and FPOS withdrawals. So all of these measures will go some way to reducing the harm immediately, whereas the longer-term strategy about reducing the club's reliance on poker machine revenue, it is a long-term strategy, and I will be introducing the legislation to see that 20-year machine reductions in the territory in the next sitting.
0: Yeah, it's just looking at the graph published by the Canberra Times, you can see quite clearly there was a drop-off in poker machine, gaming machine revenues during the COVID years for, you know, obvious reasons. But since then, it's bounced back to be significantly higher than it was before COVID, even though the number of machines is significantly lower. And that means, of course, each machine is collecting a lot more money. So it doesn't seem to be a matter of reducing the machines really so much as taking other steps to take more to make more direct impact on the gambling harm. It's not just the number of machines, is it?
1: No, exactly. And we recognise that, and that's why we have a whole range of reform. But we're see, at the moment in the Territory, there is no issue with access to a machine. You could walk into any club at the moment and half the machines would be empty. So it is going to take a long time before we get to the point where we have impacted on access to machines. And that's why those other measures are so critically important. What the reforms that I introduced in the last term around not allowing machines in Molonglo Valley or in new suburbs or developments in the ACT. So that will see that those communities are more protected from gambling harm than the more established communities that have a high number of machines. We know that the closer that you live in proximity to a poker machine, the more likely you are to experience harm. So that's the long-term strategy. It's the culture change in the clubs that's required. It's the culture change in Canberra that if you go to your local club, you won't necessarily engage with a poker machine. And that will take that's the long-term. But in the short-term, we need these measures around machines.
0: Marisa, thanks very much for your time today.
1: No worries, Leon. Thank you so much.
0: Thank you, Dr. Marisa Patterson, the ACT Minister for Health and also Minister for Gaming Reform. 18 past five now on 2CC. From the 2CC newsroom, Caitlin Lewis, good afternoon.
2: Good afternoon.
0: Back in action after all these years.
2: I know, it's been too long.
0: I know, right? Here we are. What's happening in the news?
2: Well, there's a lot happening. Investigations continue after an incident in Belconnen early this morning which saw a man receive stab wounds. Police received calls about individuals allegedly throwing objects at cars near the intersection of Coulter Drive and Ginninderra Drive. At around 12:30 a.m, a 23-year-old man stopped and engaged with the alleged offenders when he was stabbed multiple times. Anyone with information is being urged to contact Crime Stoppers. The company tasked with creating a concept design and feasibility work for a new Canberra stadium has been announced. The Canberra Airport Group has announced Populous will work on the project, having done similar work for stadiums in Christchurch, Parramatta and a redesign of Wembley Stadium in London. And the owners of Harmony Tree Massage and Spa in Weston have confirmed one staff member is likely to stay in hospital for another 6 weeks following last week's incident. Last Friday, a car drove into the massage parlour at the Coolerman Court Shopping Centre with five women treated at the scene and taken to hospital. In a post to social media, the centre said another team member has been discharged from hospital, but it will be another 3 to 4 weeks before they could walk again.
0: Yeah, not good. What was the story behind that? Because I was away last week. Was that an incident where somebody simply lost control of the car for some reason? Or what was the explanation? Well,
2: I don't think there's been an official explanation yet, but we do know that an 84-year-old woman was behind the vehicle or behind the wheel of the car.
0: Mm-hmm.
2: So she drove straight into the front of the shop. Yeah. Five people were taken to hospital. I think three of them were trapped underneath the car.
0: Yeah, terrible.
2: No confirmation yet.
0: Sounds like an unfortunate accident, though.
2: Mm-hmm.
0: Which,
2: yeah. Yeah. But the driver's going to be okay.
0: Well.
2: Yeah, I hope.
0: The driver was inside the car.
2: Yeah. Yeah, that's true. She was still trapped, though.
0: Yeah. Oh, that bad. Mm. Okay.
2: Yeah.
0: All right, hopefully everybody comes through okay. Caitlin, mm-hmm. Thanks very much.
2: Thank you.
0: Caitlin Lewis from the 2CC newsroom. It's 20 past five now.
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0: At the Bureau with all the details. Ed Medlock, good afternoon.
17: Good afternoon, Leon.
0: Well, it looks sunny and fine through the window. What's it like out there?
17: Yeah, it's been sunny pretty much all day. Maybe some cloud developing this afternoon. It's been pretty cold. Max of 18 degrees was seen today. And it's been pretty calm conditions otherwise.
0: All right, what's ahead?
17: Well, we've got a bit of a repeating pattern for the next couple of days since we're in some pretty stable weather. It's a minimum 2 on Thursday morning, max of 18 with a slight chance of a shower. Same story on Friday with a minimum of 5 in the morning, max of 18 degrees. And it's warming up slightly over the weekend with forecast temperature for Saturday being 20 degrees and 21 on Sunday. Slight chance of shower every day, but overall fairly settled weather.
0: Fantastic. Thanks very much for the update.
17: Thank you, Leon.
0: Thank you, Ed Medlock, at the Bureau with all the very latest on the weather.
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0: 25 past 5 this Saturday, the very popular annual St John's Community Fair is taking place. Fun for all the family. I know it's a cliche, but it's true. From St John's Anglican Church, Reverend Dave McClellan, good afternoon.
18: G'day, Leon. How are you this afternoon?
0: Really well. Thanks very much for joining us today. The community fair has become a much cherished event on the local calendar. What makes it so popular?
18: You're right, Leon. It's been a big feature here since, we reckon, the 1930s, as far as I can tell. And I think what makes it so good is that there's really something for everybody. So we've got a great kids zone, which is always helpful for the parents as much as the kids. Lots of activities, pony rides, jumping castles, face painting and so on. But, of course, while the kids are having a terrific time, there's so much more for others to enjoy as well, from really great food, a fantastic bookstall, and plants, clothes, and some great entertainment in the church as well as outside. So there's just a huge range of activities, things to buy, things to experience, and above all, a fabulous historic site for people to visit and get to know a little bit.
0: Yeah, well, that's right.
18: Very important in Canberra's story.
0: If you know that the fair goes back until the 1930s, you can't be far away from a 100th-year celebration. Have you got plans?
18: Every year that we do this fair, it feels like a major milestone event because it's always so big. We just had our 180th celebration last year for the parish, and so Yeah, we've got birthdays are always on the mind. We haven't got anything particularly lined up for the 2030s, but it's a great idea, Leon. I reckon we should start the planning committee.
0: Yeah,
18: getting busy now.
0: Absolutely. Now, you just ran through some of the things that people can see and do at the community fair, but of course the point of the fair is that it's an important fundraiser for St John's. What sort of work can you do with the money that's raised by the community fair?
18: Yeah, thank you. I mean, one of the obvious things here is, as everybody who knows this site will know, it's a quite a unique heritage site, and we are custodians of this historic churchyard and church building that really captures the early part of the Canberra story. Well back, in fact, before there was a capital city called Canberra. And so that comes with a price tag. We have really expensive insurance costs and just general maintenance costs that keep this parish going. But we also have an eye on contemporary needs. You know, we have a fairly full staff team that reaches out every day to members of our community at moments of great distress, whether it's by a bedside or somebody's dying or funeral ministry or baptisms or wedding services and a whole range of just normal human interactions that we believe are very, very important to the life of faith and the Christian contribution to society. So that's all expensive, unfortunately. We'd love to do it all for free, but it just does mean that we have to find revenue streams. And of course, many people will know that at St John's we also have a schoolhouse museum that we care for and a charity, a medium-sized charity called St John's Care. Now, the money that's raised at the fair doesn't go directly to St John's Care. We support them through other funding channels that reach out into the community. But of course, people who come here are very much invited to make a little additional contribution to the work of St John's Care to help Canberra's disadvantaged as well.
0: Fantastic. Now, it's all happening on Saturday at the church from 9 a.m. until 2 p.m. And it looks like the weather's going to be relatively kind over the weekend as well. So thanks very much.
18: We've arranged good weather and, I think it'll be a great day.
0: Indeed. Thanks very much for chatting today.
18: Thanks so much, Leon. Have a great day.
0: Thank you. Reverend Dave McClellan at St John's Anglican Church. It has become quite the fixture on the Canberra calendar, the ever-popular St John's Community Fair on Saturday. 29 past 5, a news update is next.
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1: getting down to 2 overnight. Tomorrow, cloudy and a top of 18. From the Capital Radio Newsroom, I'm Caitlin Lewis. ACT Policing is seeking the public's assistance to locate missing 24-year-old man, Jordan Linning. Jordan has not been seen since about 7 p.m. last night, filling his vehicle with petrol in Conda. Police found the vehicle this morning at the Cotter campground, but were unable to locate Jordan. He's described as Caucasian in appearance, around 5'11", with a slim build and short dark hair. Police and Jordan's family hold concerns for his welfare and are requesting the public's assistance to locate him. Anyone who may have seen Jordan in or around the Cotter campground area since last night is being urged to contact ACT Policing. A key construction group has joined calls for a new tax on trusts to face a Senate inquiry. The federal government has introduced a bill to place 30% tax on discretionary trusts in a bid to close loopholes. The opposition and Greens are both calling for the legislation to undergo deeper scrutiny. Danita Warren from Master Builders Australia says the bill is currently riddled with issues.
2: Hundreds of thousands of tradies across the country will now be put in a difficult situation where they will either need to pay more tax or they will need to spend a significant amount of money, well over $100,000 each, to look at restructuring their business.
1: Police are seeking the public's help in identifying a man and a young person following an assault at a Woden pharmacy in June. It's alleged on the afternoon of June 29, the man and the young person entered the pharmacy and a short time later, the man assaulted another man not known to them. The man and the young person left the store before police arrived. There's a photo of the pair on the ACT Policing Facebook page and website. Anyone with information is being urged to contact Crime Stoppers. And the Burrungiri Aged Care Respite Centre is set to receive a $10 million investment from the federal government to deliver essential building upgrades. The news has been criticised by a growing coalition of ACT and federal representatives and community advocates who believe the money should go towards delivering capital funding for either a new facility or to extend an existing facility for more respite beds. Fiona Carrick, independent member for Murrumbidgee, says they're calling for change from the government.
4: We're calling on the federal government to do some due diligence on its expenditure of $10 million and to look at the Goodwin proposal and how that they can get additional respite beds.
5: Sports update with the Energy People. 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
1: The Kangaroos are preparing for a bruising encounter with a giant Kiwi forward pack tomorrow night. New Zealand's depth highlighted by in-form Roosters prop Nafahu White being unable to crack the starting side. Debutant back rower Jacob Preston says the Aussies are ready for a fierce challenge in the World Cup opener.
24: James Fisher-Harris, Leota, Tarpany starting, and then you have guys like Willison and Nafahu coming off the bench. It's an incredible forward pack, so going to have to be on.
1: And the Giants have confirmed after more than a decade of being in orange, veteran defender Lockie Whitfield is set to leave the club. GWS have negotiated a trade with Carlton that they say will boost the club's hand in this year's draft. And that's the latest from the Capital Radio Newsroom.
23: 2CC weather. Alexander Watson Insulation. Canberra's hot. Your house doesn't have to be.
1: It's getting down to 2 overnight. Tomorrow, cloudy and a top of 18. Friday, a chance of showers and 18. Saturday, more showers and a top of 20. And Sunday, partly cloudy, getting up to 21 degrees. Right now, it's 17 in Gungahlin, 17 in Yarralumla, and it's 18 degrees in Isaacs.
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0: 23-6, and as we endlessly pursue the creation of lots of money, let's get some advice from the Chief Investment Officer at the Motley Fool, Mr. Scott Phillips. Good afternoon.
1: Leon, good afternoon. My best advice, if you look after lots of money, don't look at today's market.
0: Well, today's market ended in the red, but how bad was it really?
1: No, you know, I mean, I almost dramatise it, mate. It's, a decent enough fall in the context of a daily move, almost immaterial in the context of any long-term investment strategy. But the reality is the ASX 200 fell a touch under two-thirds of 1%, 0.64%. The All Ords down 0.59%, just a little less, 8,869 points. We spent the entire day in the red. There was no hope at any point. There was no sense of anything getting better. The best we might be able to say is that we got off the lows about 1 o'clock today, finished a little bit less than we were down earlier, but still a negative day.
0: Okay, so who are the biggest losers of all today?
1: Another mixed bag today. Paladin Energy, the worst performing ASX 200 company, with a 9.3% fall. 4D Medical off by 6.9%. Aurora fell by 5.8%. A 5.3% drop for Nine Entertainment. And Elsight off by 5.1%.
0: Nevertheless, I believe there were some who were lending in the green today. Who were the greenest of all?
1: Yeah, the shipbuilder Austal on some takeover talk was up 10.1%. Karoon Energy gained 6.1%. A 5.4% jump for Superloop. Silex Systems up 5.1%. And a 4.25% jump for Zip.
0: Now, I didn't mention this yesterday, but the International Monetary Fund released its World Economic Outlook, which apparently says some unpleasant things about the outlook for Australia.
1: Yeah, it does. I mean, look, I always caveat this stuff with, they don't know the future any more than you or I know, but their boffins hopefully are at least putting some education into their guesses. A little bit of good news if, I mean, given where we are, any news is good news. Inflation they're expecting to drop from 3.9% to 3.1% next year. That is a sizable drop and a very welcome drop if it happens. Still way too high. So again, we've still got issues with inflation. That kind of mirrors what the RBA is saying. They don't reckon we're going to get back into the target band anytime soon, and probably not the midpoint until some point in 2028. The bad news, firstly, that's still too high, but the worst news, the IMF is expecting unemployment to rise from an average of 4.4% to an average of 4.7% next year. Again, probably in keeping with what you'd expect as the economy slows, as the interest rates actually bite. You would expect inflation to come down, unemployment to go up. So it is a story from central casting in directional terms, if nothing else. The problem, of course, that inflation number is still really high. I mean, if it is that 3.1%, that'll be another 7% over the 2 years. Not even compounding the second year, but close enough to that. Add that to what we've had already. The inflation story is not over anytime soon.
0: Well, you know, I'm old enough to remember the days when an unemployment rate, anything under 5%, was actually considered pretty good.
1: So that's the thing, mate. And this is kind of where the RBA made its mistake, is it kind of wanted to believe it could somehow, lock in, very, very low fours or very high threes and low inflation at the same time. They kind of went, hey, inflation's down a bit. Maybe we'll take the foot off the throat. Maybe we'll try and, as they say, preserve those employment gains, to use the horrible boffin language. And again, I can't even blame them for wanting that to be true. I don't know that it was ever likely to be, but maybe they had to at least give it a go, because every time, the unemployment rate ticks up, we talk about it as a decimal place, but someone loses their job and livelihood and maybe their home. So there's serious consequences, they know that. But yes, in the event, they were too optimistic. And you're right, mate, we would have killed for this sort of unemployment level for the most of the last 50 years, frankly. Realistically, since the early 80s at the very least, anything under 5 would have been considered unusually low and probably, unsustainably low. I mean, I hope we can sustain it moving forward, but you're absolutely right. This is where we've got to be a little bit realistic about it. Yes, again, as I say, you don't want to explain away or wish away people's unemployment, but the reality is it's still incredibly low. We're in a very, very good position on any sort of historical measure, pretty much since the baby boom, realistically.
0: Yeah. Now, how's the Aussie dollar?
1: It is up, and you'll like this one, mate. It's up by just over 0.5% to exactly 70.00 US cents.
0: Nice and neat for a change. Thanks very much.
1: Always
0: we'll catch
1: lovely.
0: You tomorrow.
1: Thanks, Leon.
0: Thank you. That's Scott Phillips, Chief Investment Officer at The Motley Fool, with all today's finance.
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0: 18-6 now. Tomorrow, the red shed will be transformed into a giant kitchen for the Oz Harvest.

0: CEO Cookout, founder of OzHarvest, Ronnie Khan. Good afternoon.
1: Good afternoon. Thank you so much for letting us share this exciting event that's happening tomorrow.
0: Oh, well, lovely. Thank you very much for being part of the program today. Let's start with the obvious question. What is the CEO Cookout?
1: Well, it's OzHarvest's flagship fundraiser. This year, we will be doing 9 events in 8 cities. We started last night in Perth with an incredible event, and tomorrow night is Canberra's chance. We have so far 16 business leaders, including Bill Shorten, Mal Henslow. He's one of our chefs, Lachlan Fitzpatrick. We've got Matt Walsh from the Southern Cross Group. So we've got wonderful business leaders who in the lead up have raised funds. And they will be cooking up a storm with some amazing chefs. And we will be feeding and serving some of our guests, about 80 to 100 of those that we serve every day. So this event is about the tables being turned. The VIPs are our guests, not the CEOs and business leaders. They get to cook with our fabulous chefs, and then they serve our guests. So it is really all about community. It is about purpose. It's about breaking bread. But of course, it is about fundraising.
0: Well, I also get the impression there's some sort of competitive element here. Is that the case?
1: Well, we definitely like to think so. So there is a leaderboard. So if anyone wants to check that out, please do on the ceocookoff.com.au, because we do ask our leaders to fundraise. And we like, you know, CEOs are fairly competitive. Business leaders are competitive. So we think they should be competitive to raise funds for such a great cause, when every dollar means we can deliver more food to more people. And listening to your previous segment, we certainly know that in Australia today, cost of living is a big challenge, and more people are needing support.
0: Indeed. And of course, you have recently conducted your survey of the way things are at the moment.
1: Exactly, our frontline report,
0: that was it. I couldn't place it for the moment, but there it is, the 2026 Frontline Report. What does that tell us?
1: You know, it tells us that 70% of our charities are telling us that they are turning away 1 in 5 people. They are needing more food. There's a whole new demographic. There's a 30% rise in need, and that is a new demographic. And that demographic are dual-income families and, of course, single-income families. These are people who are working, but their salaries just do not cover their rent, their health, their fuel, their education, their IT, because of the cost of living. So, you know, it's Australia is this rich, generous and abundant country, but we have a significant portion of our population that is reliant on food rescue, food relief, and are food insecure. We've got people who've never needed food relief in their lives. They are Googling, where can we get help?
0: Yes, it's quite extraordinary, isn't it? Now, it is a nationwide event taking place, as you said, across 8 cities. I believe there's sort of a grand finale in Sydney next month. Is there an overall national winner to be had?
1: Well, you know, the winner in these terms, it's the winner is who will raise the most money. And it's certainly not, you know, we do give out a little precious award. But the intention is that people really try and raise as much money as possible, and that their competitive spirit comes out because they do want to be on the top of the leadership. Our goal is the leaderboard award. Our goal is to raise 3 million meals. No, 5 million meals, which is $2.5 million. And we're not there yet, and it's not too late for business leaders to get on board in any of the cities. Even Canberra is still tomorrow. There is still time to get on board and join us. And there is both fabulous food, there's wonderful entertainment, and again, there is this core element of purpose of sharing a meal with people that most of our business leaders would never have an opportunity to sit down and chat to.
0: Fantastic. Thanks very much for chatting today.
1: Well, thank you so much for sharing this opportunity and for letting Canberra know what's taking place tomorrow.
0: Thank you very much, Ronnie Khan, the founder of Oz Harvest. It's 12 minutes to 6 now.
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11: 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Glenlock Interchange busy at the Tuggeranong Parkway with an accident. Heavy Matura Parkway approaching the Federal Highway following an accident. And pretty busy off the Kings Avenue Bridge with an accident towards Russell as well. 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That's Canberra Traffic.
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0: Well, it's about 8 minutes to six now. Today is the 14th day of October. It's the birthday today of legendary swimming coach Laurie Lawrence, who's turning 85 today. A couple of other sports figures too. Glenn Maxwell's turning 38, the Aussie cricketer. And another Aussie cricketer, Ashton Agar, is 33 today. Musically, Sir Cliff Richard turns 86 today, but you've already heard enough Cliff Richard songs today. Marsha Barrett is turning 78 today. She was the singer with Boney M. And also, celebrating his 80th birthday today was this fellow.

0: The unmistakable voice of Justin Haywood, who's celebrating his 80th birthday today. Justin, of course, best known as the lead singer for the Moody Blues. But that particular song was a solo hit. After a fashion, it was his name on the record, but it actually came from a larger project called Jeff Wayne's War of the Worlds, a kind of, I don't know, a musical record that told the story of the War of the Worlds with actors and singers and a narration by Richard Burton. It was absolutely sensational, and that was a massive hit. Forever Autumn. Happy birthday, Justin Haywood. That's it from me today. Sports Today is coming up next. All being well, I'll be back again tomorrow at the usual time, straight after the 3 o'clock news. Hopefully, you can join me then. Until then, look after yourself, but more importantly, let's remember to look after each other. In the end, that's all we ever really have.
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10: It's getting down to 2 overnight. Tomorrow, cloudy and a top of 18. From the Capital Radio Newsroom, I'm Caitlin Lewis. OCT police are trying to identify a young person and a man following an assault at a Woden pharmacy earlier this year. The man and young person allegedly entered the pharmacy at around 1:15 on Monday, June 29th, before the man assaulted another man not known to them. The young person and the man left the store before police arrived. There are photos of the pair on the ACT Policing website and Facebook page, with anyone with information urged to contact Crime Stoppers. Primary school teachers are being told to exercise caution if and when they introduce their students to artificial intelligence. The Australian Education Research Organisation has released guidelines on how to integrate the technology into the classroom. Chief Executive Dr. Jenny Donovan says proper guardrails around the use of AI must be put in place.
11: So that we don't run the risk of children
2: using AI to suggest they know more than they do. It's so important for children at school who are novice learners to get a really good fundamental basis of knowledge before we set them free to use technology.
10: Home Affairs is in the process of revoking a $308,000 grant from a controversial Islamic media organisation. Multiculturalism Minister Anne Ali has told Question Time the grant to OnePath will be terminated following reports the organisation labelled anti-Semitic attacks across Sydney a sham. Co-Chief Executive of the Executive Council of Australian Jewry, Alex Rivchin, says he commends the Minister's decision.
5: When you're talking about radicalisation, propaganda, online disinformation, it leads to Bondi. There's a direct connection there. And so it's incumbent upon all of us, particularly those who hold the levers of public funds, to ensure that we're allocating those funds in a responsible fashion and we're not actually empowering those who then endanger the rest of society.
10: And Canberrans can head across the border to Googong this weekend to check out the local RFS Brigade's open day. It's all happening at Bunyip Park from 10am to 2pm on Saturday. Locals can check out fire trucks, equipment demonstrations, take part in fire safety activities and hear from firefighters.
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10: The Kangaroos are growing tired of hype about New Zealand's all-star forward pack. The Kiwis side for tomorrow night's World Cup opener includes premiership-winning props James Fisher-Harris, Moses Leota and Nafahu White. Australia coach Kevin Walters instead praising his big men.
12: Well, yes, well, it's a strong New Zealand side, certainly. But I feel like the guys that we have picked in the Australian squad, they're not mugs, you know. We've got Origin players, Test players, Premiership winners.
10: While the NRL is reportedly in talks to fast-track a wildcard finals round as soon as next season following the fixture's success in the AFL. In cricket, captain Pat Cummins isn't ruling out Matt Renshaw at the top of the order for Sunday's second test against South Africa. The Queenslander was named man of the match, scoring 190 and 82 in Australia's 214-run win in Durban. Matildas coach Joe Montemurro says he's satisfied with the lessons learned from their October friendlies. The Tillies bouncing back from a loss to Germany to steamroll Haiti 7-1. And Aussie Alex de Minaur has beaten Karen Khachanov in straight sets at the Shanghai Masters, setting up a quarterfinal with top seed Alexander Zverev. And that's the latest from the Capital Radio Newsroom.
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13: 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Accident activity on the Tuggeranong Parkway has left a pretty busy traffic ecosystem between Black Mountain and Western Creek. Lake Burley Griffin, busy off the Kings Avenue Bridge following a crash as well. Roadside workers are just metres from fast-moving cars. Slow down, stay alert and obey reduced speed limits. Help ensure everyone gets home safely. That's Canberra traffic.
9: 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Alexander Watson Insulation. Canberra's hot. Your house doesn't have to be.
10: It's getting down to 2 overnight. Tomorrow, cloudy and a top of 18. Friday, a chance of showers and 18. Saturday, more showers and a top of 20. And Sunday, partly cloudy, getting up to 21 degrees. Right now, it's 17 in Nicholls, 17 in Aranda, and it's 17 degrees in Pialago.
9: Canberra's news leader is 2CC. 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
5: Bumper show coming up this Wednesday evening. Heaps for us to talk about. The Rugby League World Cup, it's on our doorstep, and our cricketers have taken a 1-0 lead over South Africa in the Test Series. It doesn't get much better than that, so jump on the line and have your say. 131873 is the number, or you can get us with a text 0460 873 873, or through the websites 2GB and 4BC. Well, the Kangaroos and Kiwis have held their captain's run ahead of tomorrow night's World Cup opener at Allianz Stadium. I get the feeling the Kangaroos are growing tired about all the hype surrounding this New Zealand forward pack. It seems like all the storylines are about these Kiwi monsters: Fisher, Harris, Tarpany, Liotta, White, Willison, Aaron Clark. In fact, Aaron Clark, he says the Kiwis are out to prove they have the best forward pack in the world. He's a Dally M Lock of the Year, Aaron Clark. He's a pocket rocket. He told NRL.com, "We see ourselves as the best in the world, and we've got to make sure we show that with our game in the World Cup. We know our strengths. Our strength is our go forward, our momentum, and making sure we lay the platform for Jerome, Kalen, and Keanu, and all our backs to do their magic." Well, today, Kangaroos coach Kevin Walters shut down all the hype, setting the scene for fireworks at Allianz Stadium.
6: Well, yeah, so, well, it's a strong New Zealand side, certainly. But I feel like the guys that we have picked in the Australian squad, they're not mugs, you know. We've got Origin players, Test players, Premiership winners.
5: Yeah, not mugs at all. I love that. It's why we're expecting 40,000 fans at Allianz Stadium. We'll hear more from both camps a little later in the show. Premiership winning coach Shane Flanagan, he will preview the clash for us. Plenty of rugby league for us to discuss. It looks like the wild card round is back. I'm reckon it's going to come in next year by the sound of it. We'll talk about the wild card round, the AFL. It worked for them. Will it work for the NRL? I don't like it, but I reckon it's coming. Love to hear your thoughts on that one. Josh Hazlewood claimed career best figures of 6-49 to lead Australia to a comprehensive win over South Africa in the first test in Durban. Only their opener, Aidan Markram, offered any serious resistance for the Proteas, making a patient 75. But they folded like a cheap tent, didn't they? Losing their last four wickets for just 5 runs. Matt Renshaw, a no-brainer, as man of the match for his 190 and 82. Incredibly, he could be moved from number 5 to opener for the second test. I mean, I'm hoping this is just mind games from the captain, Pat Cummins. I'll play you his comments shortly, but think about it. Renshaw has just played the test match of his life. This could be the game that turns him into a permanent test player for the Aussies. Why on earth would you want to mess with that? Leave him at number 5. Give Nick Maddison another crack as opener. I'll also be catching up with the legendary Rick McCosker a little later in the show. He's been inducted into the New South Wales Hall of Champions. What a great honour that is. Now, in case you don't know, Rick batted in a test match in 1977 with a broken jaw. He came out of hospital into the middle of the MCG, swathed in bandages after being hit by a Bob Willis bouncer in the first innings. So he came out to bat in the second dig. Now, this was in the days of no helmets. So for rugby league fans, think John Sattler playing a grand final with a broken jaw, or Sam Burgess with a depressed fracture of the cheekbone in the 2014 grand final. Just remarkable. So I'm looking forward to that chat. I'll update you on the third women's one day between Australia and Bangladesh. Fast bowler Megan Shute, she was feasting on the Tigresses' top order. 4 wickets for Megan, and Bangladesh all out for 172 in the final over. So that will be another easy run chase, you would imagine, for the Aussies, and that'll be a 3-0 clean sweep. Also coming up on tonight's show, Aussie runner Peter Bowl. He has just launched a children's book, in fact, based on his incredible journey from war-torn Sudan to Olympic athlete. So we'll hear from Peter a little bit later. Adam Hawes with you this Wednesday, the 14th of October. Welcome to Sports Today. Rugby League World Cup kicks off tomorrow night. The Kangaroos and Kiwis to do battle at a packed Allianz Stadium. Can't wait for this one. Premiership winning coach Shane Flanagan, he's part of the commentary team for Channel 7, and he joins me on the line now. Hello, Flano.
7: G'day, Adam. How are you, mate?
5: Good, mate. Good. Hey, is this game going to live up to all the hype?
7: Oh, well, I think it will. You know, we just get over the grand final. We have a week's rest, and then we're straight back into it. I can't wait, actually. you know, the New Zealand forward pack, Kalyn Ponga back in, Dane Gagai. There's so many different things to look at. And, you know, I know Australia are favourites, but I wonder how, because that Kiwi side is a fantastic side, their forward pack. Wow.
5: Yeah, it's scary, huge. Just firstly, Kevin Walters' decision to pick Reece Walsh over James Tedesco at fullback after the game we saw Teddy have in the grand final. He won the Clive Churchill medal. What did you make of that call?
7: Yeah, it's a brave one. I think, you know, obviously James Tedesco had a fantastic final series, and then, you know, a Clive Churchill performance in the grand final, captain of a premiership-winning side, and he can't get in the Australian side 2 weeks later. So I think it's a brave call by Kevy in a number of ways. He obviously, he trusts Reece at the back, Reece Walsh, and he had success with him in the World Cup, when they went to England last time. But I think it's a big call. If Australia, for some reason, don't win, you know, a lot of fingers will be pointed at probably, you know, the selection of fullback and probably halfback. But, you know, good on Kevy. He's brave enough to make that call. To rest someone like James Tedesco, you know, is a huge call from coach.
5: Yeah, and he's explained exactly what you said there. He wants to rest Tedesco. Same story for Sam Walker. That's why Mitchell Moses is playing halfback. But Stacey Jones has different ideas. He's picked Kalyn Ponga. Ponga played in the grand final. He'll wear the number one for the Kiwis for the very first time. I guess Stacey's thinking is he's running hot. Let's just keep him going.
7: Yeah, without a doubt. You know, it's a fantastic Kiwi side. And as I said before, you know, that forward pack, for Kalyn to come off the back of that, you know, if they can get a bit of dominance and go forward, and then Kalyn comes on the back of it, they're going to be hard to handle. And, you know, he's such a dangerous player, Kalyn. And, you know, watching him during the week, I think he's so proud to be able to represent his family and his country, you know, in New Zealand on the back of, you know, a successful final series but not winning the grand final. I think he's got a bit of a point to prove.
5: Yeah, and just with that forward pack for the Kiwis, Flano, Nafahu White, who was probably the form proper the whole year, he's on the bench. So they've got some big boppers and they're all in form. Do you think they'll try and steamroll the Aussies?
7: Yeah, well, the Aussies have got some, you know, quality players there as well, but they're probably just not in form. You know, we look at Carrigan, you know, we had a indifferent season for the Brisbane Broncos. You know, he's reliable, and, you know, Kevy's put a lot of trust in probably him and Reece Walsh, you know, different sort of different positions, but... you know, it's a big call, but they have done it before. And, you know, who would, you know, the Australian side is packed full of superstars, but probably not players that have just played in that semi-final series and your grand final. And, you know, as you said, Fahu White, he's just a powerhouse. You know, the metres post-contact that he gets, the amount of time he can play, you know, on the back of James Fisher-Harris, they're going to be hard to handle.
5: And Flanagan, you said earlier on that you can't believe that the Kiwis aren't favourites. Does that mean you're tipping a New Zealand victory tomorrow night?
7: No, I'm tipping an upset. New Zealand should be favourites. I think they've got an outstanding forward pack. You know, they're a quality back line. And Australia have got a few out. And, you know, obviously, you know, with Reece Walsh not playing for a long period of time, he's got to find form quickly. Obviously, he must have trained well for Kevy to put him in. But, you know, I'm still going for Australia. But it's going to be a great test match. Certainly, you know, a World Cup match. And I just can't wait for it.
5: Yeah, it's going to be a beauty. Now, Flano, before you go, most are tipping this game as a preview for the final. Who are the other genuine threats out there in your eyes?
7: Oh, well, Tonga and Samoa are definite threats. You know, Samoa's backline is just world class. Speed and halves, it's something that they'll be hard to handle. And then Tonga, their forward pack is very similar to New Zealand. It is star studded, and both those countries will be hard to handle. And, you know, I've got a game on the weekend I'm really looking forward to as well, because we see PNG play Lebanon, and who would have thought, you know, Lebanon, you know, we see Lebanon, they got Labart, Derby, and they got Jason Saab on the wing as well for Lebanon. So, and then, you know, we talk about, you know, some other players in PNG that I think are fantastic players, but that's going to be a good game, and all those games are going to be live on Channel 7 and 7 Plus.
5: Yeah, it's going to be a beauty. Flano, always great to have you on the show, mate, and have a great call on 7. I'll be watching.
7: Can't wait. See you, Horsey.
5: Shane Flanagan there, building up to the big game, which you can catch on Channel 7. Now, there is talk of a sellout crowd for this match. It's not official as yet, but they must be going close. Christian Nicolussi in the Sydney Morning Herald says, not since 1974 has Sydney got behind a rugby league test like this. So Allianz's capacity is 42,500. Ticket sales as of earlier today was just under 40,000. So hopefully a bit of a walk-up. We'll see the house full sign go up. Christian writes here, the biggest Sydney attendance for an international in the NRL era, which is from 1998, was 34,571 when New Zealand and Australia played in the 2008 centenary test at the SCG. The last sellout was 1974 when 55,000 fans saw the third test between Australia and Great Britain, also at the SCG. Well, you know, this crowd would be the biggest at Moore Park since 1992. On that occasion, there was 40,141 at the old SFS to see Australia beat Great Britain 22-6. I was at that game. Some real household names from both teams in that era. I remember Martin Chariots of Fire breaking free early in that game for the Great Britain side. It took a desperate lunge at the last second by Andrew Eddinghouse, an ET, to push Chariots' foot into touch. So a lot of talk about Sydney fans falling back in love with the Kangaroos, but to be fair, they haven't been given much of a chance, Sydney siders. This will be the first test match featuring the Kangaroos at either Allianz or at Accor Stadium since the 2017 World Cup. On that occasion, it was a match against Lebanon. So it's not as if we've been spoilt for choice in terms of watching the Kangaroos. There was a match at CommBank Stadium in Parramatta, 28,000 turnout for that one. That was against Tonga, the 2024 Pacific Championships final. And the other great news I noticed was the Week 3 clash, Samoa versus Tonga at CommBank, officially sold out 3 weeks in advance. That'll be close to 30,000. I'm calling this game to be moved. Move it from CommBank to Accor Stadium. You could double the crowd. If they've already sold 30,000 tickets, they don't play for 3 weeks. Double the crowd. It'll be one of the great sights in rugby league. But while we're talking about some of those memories, the Kangaroos memories I just mentioned, what's your favourite memory of a Kangaroos game? International football, it's back. Let's get into it. 131-873 is the number. 0460-873-873 is the text line. The Kangaroos were today paid a visit by the great Bradley Clyde, the old Raiders champion. It was Kevy's idea to connect the current team to some of our all-time greats. Clydie, he was one of the best, 19 test matches for Australia. Unfortunately, a memory that floods back for me in relation to Brad Clyde was when he was viciously ironed out by Sean Edwards from Great Britain in the first test of the 1994 Kangaroo Tour at Wembley. Edwards was sent off in the first half, but the Poms still won that game. One of their greatest ever test victories. Anyway, if you've got any memories you want to share, let me know. Get on the open line. Now, on Monday, we saw the Kangaroos hanging out with the Wallabies. Today, it was the Kiwis and the All Blacks getting together at Allianz Stadium. Half a dozen All Blacks, including Will Jordan, who scored against the Wallabies last week. They were on hand, even joining the Kiwis in their team photo. Coach Stacey Jones says it's a show of strength from across the ditch.
1: Very special. Look, I mean, you know, cross code now is a lot closer than what it used to be. I mean, you know, obviously, getting ideas from what they do, and if they get some stuff from us, then brilliant. But yeah, just got to benefit, you know, both codes.
5: Yeah, Trans-Tasman doubleheader coming up. The league tomorrow night, then Saturday afternoon, 3:45 p.m. kickoff, Sydney time, that is. Queensland, 2:45. It is the All Blacks versus the Wallabies at Accor Stadium. So that'll be huge. All right, we're going to get to a break, but we'd love to hear from you this Wednesday evening on Sports Today. 131-873 is the number, or you can text 0460-873-873.
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17: 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There's still busy traffic across the Kings Avenue Bridge above Lake Burley Griffin following an accident and through Western Creek on the Tuggeranong Parkway. Watch for a crash reported near Cotter Road. 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That's Canberra traffic.
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5: It's 24 after 6 o'clock this Thursday evening. Let's check the text line now. This one from Glenn. Hi, Adam. Australia wins the first cricket test, not a scrap of sandpaper in sight. That's Glenn at Penrith. Good on you, Glenn. Yeah, they did the same thing last time in 2018 over there. They won the first test convincingly and then the sandpaper came out. Paul says, evening, Horsey, I'm a Carlton supporter and benefited from the wildcard round. In NRL, there's a disadvantage for some sides with players out for origin, so wildcard round could be of benefit for some teams just outside the eight. Paul from Paddo, yeah, that's a fair point. Fair point, Paul. We'll talk more about that in a second. As for Kangaroos memories, Reg says, SCG 1984 test, Australia versus England. Greg Kineski was cleaned up by David Hobbs with a cocked elbow to his jaw. Kineski's teeth visibly flew through the air. That is true. That is true. And, Hobbs served a suspension for that one. It was a very nasty incident. Mick says, hi, Horsey. Greatest test moment in Sydney was Changa Langlands in his last test leading Australia and winning that 1974 third test with his determination and goal kicking. He was chaired off the ground with the crowd chanting, Changa, Changa. Good on you, Mick. That's a good one. I like that. That wildcard round, that's back on the agenda, according to a report in the News Corp Press by Brent Reed and Michael Carriana. So right here, the NRL is in talks with its clubs about fast-tracking the introduction of a wildcard weekend as they weigh up whether to make it part of the draw as early as next season. Sports Confidential understands that ARL Commission Executive Chairman Peter Volandis has asked the clubs for feedback on the concept in the lead-up to the release of the draw for the 2027 season. Well, I'd imagine the clubs will say, yes, bring it in, because it gives them more of a chance to make the finals. The AFL brought it in this year. They had a massive success with it in terms of crowds and TV ratings, but they got lucky to an extent. They had four teams from 7th to 10th were all Melbourne teams. So there were some great rivalries there, and the crowds flocked. Look, I'm not going to die on a hill for this debate, because it sounds like the wild card round is coming in. It's extra revenue. It's extra games for the broadcasters. But why I don't like it, I just believe it cheapens the finals. If you have 10 teams out of 18 making the playoffs, it should be the elite teams. You'll have teams in there with inferior win-loss records. That's not good. If 10 out of 18 teams make the finals, it takes away the pressure to win earlier in the season as well. Teams will know 3 months out if they're in the finals or not. They'll rest players after Origin, put them in cotton wool. And the other thing is the NRL couldn't sell out the week one finals this year. So it's always a struggle for them in week one of the finals to sell out stadiums. So do they honestly think fans will flock to see 7th versus 10th? I doubt it. If it keeps fans interested longer, what's next, the top 12? So I'm not a huge fan, but it does look like it's going to come in. Let me know what you think. 131873 is the number, 0460873873. I think if you make the finals, you really need to earn it. You need to deserve it, not just get a few wins at the back end of the season. Anyway, that's my thoughts. Let's talk some cricket, shall we? And after a comprehensive 214-run win over South Africa, you'd think Australia would keep things the same for the second test. Not so, though, according to Captain Pat Cummins. He even says Matt Renshaw could be moved to opener despite having the game of his life at number five.
19: We haven't had that option the last few years where we feel like we've got plenty of options at the top. We're very big on that flexibility. I know we probably you're sick of us talking about it, but why not next week have different openers with the conditions, take somewhere different, or swapping the batting orders between innings. And I think having the structure that we do now with a few guys that can open, that's really unlocked that.
5: Yeah, look, I don't understand why you want to move Renshaw. He's just finally nailed down his spot in the order. It could just be mind games from Pat Cummins. I certainly hope so. And Steve Waugh, our Test cricket legend, is of the same opinion. Christy Doran in the Herald writes that Steve Waugh, Tugger, is calling on Australia's selectors to stop messing around and pick and stick at the top of the batting order. He says here, they need a consistent lineup. That's from Pat Cummins, that one. But Waugh says, we've been messing around with the top order for the last couple of years and it hasn't worked, so they've got to pick and stick now. It was an outstanding win and great to see some old-fashioned test match batting from Renshaw. I think he led the way. The old values of shot selection and patience and determination. It was great to see some test match batting like that. It was fantastic. Yeah, he would have loved it. He would have loved it, Steve Waugh. That was very much a Steve Waugh type innings, digging his team out of a hole. So he says here in the article, don't mess around with that now. He's been successful and he's comfortable, so I'd keep him there for sure. So we'll wait and see what happens there. The second test starts on Sunday. So will the Aussies stick with that batting order with Nick Maddison at the top? Mark Taylor's the latest to express his concerns over the lack of crowds at the Durban Test match. He says here on 9.com, that to me was one of the big stories that hasn't been broadcast enough. All the talk has been about sandpaper and will the crowd be this, that or the other. The biggest story for me is how do we keep countries like South Africa really interested in Test cricket? They are world test champions, but they don't play much test cricket and the crowds are suggesting they don't want it, which is a real worry for me for test cricket. So Australian journalists on the tour have given a few explanations for those small crowds in Durban. There have been civil unrest and protests around Durban with some smoke from fires reportedly seen from the cricket ground through the match. And Durban historically pulls smaller crowds than the other South African venues. So we'll just see how the second test goes in Port Elizabeth. On the text line, Scotty says, hi, Adam. Yet again, I agree with you read the wildcard stuff. Teams have all year to make the top eight. Takes away from that, I reckon. Yeah, I think so too, Scotty. Thank you for your input. We're going to get to a break on the other side. We're going to talk some more cricket with the legendary Rick McCosker.
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6: 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Adam Hawes with you this Wednesday evening. This is Sports Today on the email. This one from Craig. Hawes, the Oz ball boy for the two final tests of the 1985 Kiwi and Aussie Test Series at Carlaw Park in Auckland. We, the Kiwis, won the last test 18-0. I got to run the sand onto Mal Meninga in the second test for his conversions and a good yarn to him in the sheds after the game. That's great memories, Craig. Yeah, I remember that series in 85. That was quite contentious, that last test match, because the Aussie coach, Terry Fernley, made a lot of changes and Queensland players were given the heave-ho and they weren't happy and the team was not very cohesive and they got smashed in that last test match. So, yeah, some memories there of Kangaroos test matches in the past. Now, just repeating that score in Brisbane from the women's, the third one day between Australia and Bangladesh, the Aussies chasing 173 runs to win in their 50 overs at just under 3.5 per runs per over. So they should do that pretty comfortably, the Aussies, to wrap up that series 3-0. Time now to talk some more cricket.
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6: Well, five of New South Wales and Australia's finest ever athletes will be inducted into the New South Wales Hall of Champions at the prestigious New South Wales Champions of Sports ceremony at the Star next month. One of those is cricket legend Rick McCosker, OAM, who notched 27 centuries in first-class cricket. He played 25 test matches for Australia, including an incredible act of bravery. I'm thrilled to say I have Rick on the line with me. Hey, Rick, welcome to the show and congratulations on entering the Hall of Champions.
8: Thanks very much, Adam. Yeah, good to talk to you. And it's a wonderful honour.
6: It's a deserved honour, mate. Hey, what are you doing with yourself these days, apart from picking up prestigious honours?
8: Adam, just at the moment, we're actually in town in northwest New South Wales, Narrabri. And we're here with the New South Wales past and present players.

0: is big, and but fortunately, I won't be involved in it, other than being a spectator.
1: Hey, Rick, there's going to be a lot of old footage from that game in 77. When you batted with a broken jaw, which was held together by bandages, I mean, it's rightfully regarded as one of the most courageous acts ever seen on a sporting field. But at the time, you were just trying to win the game, right?
0: That's exactly right. When you play a team sport in particular, you just do it because you do it for your teammates, and you do it because you know that any of the other guys would have done the same thing. So, it's a job you've got to do, and you go about doing it.
1: Yeah, and for those who haven't seen it, Bob Willis from England, he was the bowler. You went straight to hospital. Whose idea was it, Rick, to come back and bat in the second innings?
0: It was mine initially. Our captain was Greg Chappell, and I asked him if it was possible for me to go back out again because I wanted to be part of this great game. And I was sick of sitting in the dressing room, and Rod Marshall was getting close to his century, and we were losing wickets, and so I wanted to get out there to make sure he got 100. But also we needed more runs. So it was just, at the time, it was a logical thing to do, but under today's HIA rules and regulations, that wouldn't have happened.
1: No way. No way. It must have hurt like hell too. What was the chat like, Rick? I'm curious, from the English players when you got back out there. Was there any sort of pact not to bounce you again?
0: No, there's no such thing, and I didn't expect any pact at all. It's a test match. They were trying to win it. They were competitive, I knew that I was going to cop something, which I did. But by the time I got out there, the England fast bowlers were pretty tired, and the wicket was pretty placid, so I knew it wasn't going to be too dangerous.
1: Yep, and Australia going on to win that match. Rick, apart from pesky people like me in the media, do you get asked about that moment much in your day-to-day life?
0: From time to time, particularly at cricket functions. A lot of people still ask me, how's my jaw? But, I'm not quite sure how to answer that because it's okay. It's never been a problem. But, it does occasionally. I like to think that I would like to have been known for something other than that, other things that I happen to do on the test arena, but that's the way it is. You have to accept that's the way people see you.
1: I was speaking with Rick McCosker. Rick, do you still watch the cricket these days? Do you enjoy the modern game?
0: I must admit, I enjoy watching test cricket, irrespective of who we're playing, and I do admit that I really enjoyed the result last night. I watched a fair bit of the test in South Africa, and was a wonderful win by our guys and a great effort by Matty Renshaw and also Josh Hazlewood. So, it was good. I really enjoyed that.
1: And before I let you go, have Cricket Australia invited you to the 150th anniversary test match? Or I would have thought you'd be there in some capacity.
0: Yes, we have been invited, and they're looking after us for sure. And we know that between Cricket Australia and the officials in Melbourne, it will be a huge event. A lot of people have already got tickets. So it's going to be huge, and it will be well organised. It'll be great to be a part of it. We've been invited down, myself and my wife. So we'll enjoy the week.
1: Will England be there out of interest? Are they coming as well? Like, you link up with those guys?
0: Yeah. I know they've been invited, Adam, but it's a matter of how many that are still surviving. There are eight of the 12 of the team that are still surviving, but whether they'll be able to make it out here, I'm not sure.
1: We'll find out.
0: It's a long way for guys of our age to be coming all the way out here, but hopefully there will be. I know, unfortunately, Bobby Willis won't be here because he's passed on, but I've since met up with him a couple of times since the 10-week test, and we had a good chat and a bit of a laugh, and that's what the Graham McCricket's all about.
1: That's fantastic. Hey, Rick, privileged to have you on the show, mate. Thank you again. Congratulations on being inducted into the New South Wales Hall of Champions. That ceremony takes place next month. And thanks again for taking us down memory lane.
0: My pleasure, Adam. All the best. Thank you.
1: Yeah, Rick McCosker there, one of the great...

0: Great, what a gutsy character he is. On the text line, Rob says, hi Adam, totally agree with you on the finals. I reckon the top five was perfect. Yeah, that was the elite, wasn't it, Rob, back then? Every game was like a grand final. Darren says, Horsey, the NRL don't care if they get fans to games. They make the majority of their money from TV and people will watch it. They realised that during COVID with no fans at games, but TV ratings were higher. So they couldn't care less if there was only one person at a wildcard match because TV pays the bills. Thank you, Darren, for that one. Glenn's called in from Penrith after our chat with Rick McCosker. G'day, Glenn.
1: Adam, how you going, man?
0: Good, mate. What do you got for us?
1: I was actually at that test match in 77 with my dad.
0: Oh, really?
1: Yeah, I was down there in Melbourne, yeah.
0: Wow. Back
1: in March. What? Yeah.
0: Do you remember the reaction when he came out to bat with the bandages on?
1: Well, I remember him getting hit in the head. Bob Wills cleaned him up.
0: Yeah.
1: He came back out in for the second innings. And Peter Lever was bouncing the daylights out of him.
0: that's what he just said then. There was no pact. There was the Pommies went after him all over again.
1: Oh, yeah, they went after him all right.
0: Jeez. Glenn, it's a match no one will forget. Thank you very much for calling in, mate, with that memory. Rick McCosker, one of the greats. Is Glenn still there? He had a Kangaroos moment too.
1: Yeah, mate, my favourite Kangaroos moment, I was with my old mate Richard that I grew up with. We were at the old Parramatta Stadium when Australia played France.
0: Yep.
1: And it was on a weekday night. And the French were kicking off and they tried to keep the ball away as much as they could from Paul Sirenham because they knew what he was going to do. And the ball went to Junior Pearce and he straight away just passed it to...
0: I'm with the French, mate. There's no way I'll get in the way of big Ciro with those knees pumping.
1: He just went through him like a bowling ball. It was French bodies flying in all directions. He just KO'd him.
0: Yeah, I think that might have been 58-0. I think Mal Meninga scored a stack of points. Glenn, thank you so much for that. There's some good memories there from Glenn. We need to get to a break now here on Sports Today, but give us a call. 131-873 is the number. You can text 0460-873-873.
2: 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Finder has released some research that shows 23% of households are delaying paying their basic bills. 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
0: Well, Peter Bowl, he's an Australian middle distance runner, Olympic finalist, Commonwealth Games silver medalist, national record holder, and he's now also a children's book author. His book, Yalla, Let's Go, it's out now, published by Allen & Unwin, and I'm delighted to say I have Peter on the line with me. Hello, Peter. Great to have you on the show. Congratulations on the book.
14: Great to be in the show and thank you so much. Yeah, very, very happy with the book and how it all turned out.
0: Yeah, you should be, mate. It looks terrific. I know what let's go means. What about Yalla?
14: Yalla literally just means let's go. So it's exact translation.
0: Oh, perfect. That makes sense.
14: Makes it a bit easier.
0: Yeah. And Pete, what made you want to write a children's book?
14: It's been a project that I've always wanted to do. I've arrived in Australia as such a young kid and I've always wanted to share my story and I wanted to write it myself. So, yeah, this is one of the projects that's been on the bucket list for a while and it's been really a powerful journey to kind of get that done because just working through the whole process, I had to work through with my family and reliving back stories of back home and memories and, yeah, it's just been incredible.
0: Yeah, so it reflects on your life as a young boy. For those that don't know your story, Peter, your family was forced to flee your homeland of Sudan when you were just four?
14: Yeah, when I was six, I left Sudan, and by the age of six, I was in Egypt for another 4 years, and then I was in Toowoomba, Queensland, at the age of 10 in Australia. So the story kind of takes you through all those different chapters and why we've moved due to conflict back in Sudan, and then how many of us moved. I've got a large family, obviously four brothers and a sister, but it goes through all that. You know, one of my brothers was born in Egypt, my sister was born in Australia, so it illustrates it really well.
0: And I was interested to read in your bio, it says Peter unexpectedly embarked on an athletics career at the age of 17. So unexpectedly, explain how you got yourself into competitive running.
14: Essentially, I just wanted to get better at basketball. I went to school on a basketball scholarship and someone, I think, communicated to me, like, you know, the foundation to every good athlete is endurance and speed, and that's where the track holds those two. So I decided to do a little bit of athletics and it led to me pursuing it for a career.
0: Yeah, sure did. And after you ran that amazing fourth in the men's Olympic 800-metre final at Tokyo 2021, did you ever stop and think, wow, I've come a long way?
14: Yeah, and I think that was part of writing that book. You know, you just kind of pause. It's like, wow, I arrived in this country at 10 with barely any English or no English at all. And, you know, years on, 20-something years on, and we're representing Australia at three Olympic Games, the first Australian in 53 years to make the Olympic final. And fourth is just like, wow, like how did that happen and why did that happen? And I think if you kind of deep it in the book, you kind of realize that most of that happened through people and getting support along the way.
0: Peter, plenty of young kids will pick this book up. What message do you want them to take away from this?
14: I mean, number one is you don't really need to know, have everything kind of figured out. The first key there is working on the basic foundations. You know, when I first moved to Australia, the foundations was at school as to learn English before I could actually attend school with the rest of the kids, because, you know, it just made no sense to go to all these different classes without understanding. So it was like getting back to basics and learning English. And for me, for sport, those basics were like the drills, the speed, the agility, all of that stuff. You know, getting the basics is really important. Number two is like, you know, just setting goals, aiming high, and yeah, you'll eventually get to where you want to get. And most importantly, you'll have a pretty good journey with it at the end of the day.
0: Well, Peter, plenty of parents, they're struggling to get kids off screens these days, so hopefully you're doing us all a favour.
14: I mean, the book has, you know, the illustrator did an incredible job where I think when you're flicking through it, it's almost like going through a different race, and it's so colourful. You know, it depicts the Australian pictures pretty well, the green and gold, and it's almost like a comic book, but it's like a storybook. It's not super long, it's pretty short to read. So hopefully it could keep kids engaged, and I think it will.
0: Well, apart from selling books, what's coming up next for Peter Bowl?
14: Selling more books and more books. Nah, I think more importantly for me is trying to get that, going back to basics again, is trying to get that fourth Olympic Games. I think it'd be pretty cool to be in LA and running up my fourth Olympic Games.
0: Okay, that's a good plan, mate. Best of luck with that. Best of luck with the book. Thank you so much for coming on the show. Yalla, let's go. You can buy one now. Pete, good luck on the track as well.
14: Thank you so much. Appreciate you having me.
0: Returning to rugby league, and debate continues to rage over Reece Walsh winning out for the fullback spot for Australia over James Tedesco after the back end of the season Tedesco had. He will play next week against Fiji. Kevin Walters, the coach, admits he's not sure who is his number one.
15: To be honest, I haven't decided that position yet. That's why we're here, and you know they'll both get an opportunity. They're both Clive Churchill medalists, the last two. So I look at it that way. I'm very fortunate to have both of them in the team. They're different players, but I love what they both bring to the team. Obviously, Teddy's the more experienced custodian, but Reece is, you know, on the way up as such. So yeah, we've got a good mix there, which I'm really grateful for.
0: Checking some other sports in Major League Baseball, the Tampa Bay Rays have beaten Aussie Travis Bazzano's Cleveland Guardians 3-1 to level their league championship series at 1-1. Aussie Alex de Minaur has beaten Karen Khachanov in straight sets at the Shanghai Masters, setting up a quarterfinal with top seed Alexander Zverev. Formula One's going to return to Africa for the first time in 30 years, announcing a race in Rwanda from 2033. The Matildas have bounced back from their loss to Germany, beating Haiti 7-1 in France. And Manchester United's poor run has continued. They conceded a goal on the first minute, eventually going down 2-0 to Atletico Madrid in the UEFA Champions League. Back to wrap it up straight after this.
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0: Undefeated Everest favourite Kai Ying Rising has drawn the second widest barrier for Saturday's $20 million race at Royal Randwick. Trainer David Hayes says jockey Zach Purton will be happy with last night's barrier draw for the defending champion.
5: It can be a little bit touchy in the gates. So I'd say Purton will be pretty happy with that barrier because he goes in late and jumps and gets going.
0: Yeah, the other issue will be how wet the track is. Bit of rain in Sydney. Second favourite tempted drew barrier 150,000 expected at Royal Randwick. Robert says there's no way we could face another ball after being hit in the face. Good old brave Rick. Yeah, Rick McCoskey. If you missed that interview, it's on the podcast. Thanks for all your calls and texts. Spiro Christopoulos is filling the chair for the next couple of nights while I have a mini break. Up next, it is Money News with Clinton Maynard, and I'll catch you Monday with Spud Carroll.
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25: Good evening, I'm Jamel Wells. The federal government has criticised the Greens and opposition for rejecting its changes to private health care. Labor sought to reduce private health insurance rebates for people over 65, using the savings to fund aged care services. Critics warn it would have put more pressure on the public system and make health cover more expensive for older Australians. Health Minister Mark Butler says he will reintroduce the legislation on Thursday.
26: The government is committed to pressing ahead with this budget measure. Older Australians deserve better aged care services, and we're determined to do everything we can to find the money necessary to deliver those services.
25: The opposition has accused the Small Business Minister, Anna Lee, of trying to distract from her performance. Liberal MP Angie Bell has told Parliament Dr. Lee should be ashamed and stoned over her handling of credit card surcharge bans. Dr. Lee says the remark is misogynistic and racist, revealing she's received 19 death threats in a week. Liberal leader Angus Taylor says it does not excuse her handling of the portfolio.
27: Can I say, the Small Business Minister shouldn't distract from her failures, and she has failed. She's failed on the ban for credit cards for the tax office.
25: There's a warning jobs could be left vacant if the federal government cuts migration. The Australian Hotels Association is launching an advertising campaign depicting customers making their own coffee and finding supermarket shelves bare. Chief Executive Stephen Ferguson says businesses can't rely on locals to fill gaps left by working holiday makers.
28: We can't find chefs and hotel managers. All great careers. Australia's changed. People are wanting to do sort of more white-collar jobs, and that's just the fact that businesses are facing. People are being encouraged to go in a different direction.
25: Investor activity is slowing across the country amid interest rate rises and changes announced in the federal budget. PropTrack data shows investor lending fell 9% in the June quarter. Sydney remains a hotspot for property investors. Around 300 operational jobs will be cut at BHP in the Pilbara. A spokesperson says people will be redeployed where possible. Police are investigating reports of shots fired after a road rage incident in Melbourne's northwest. Emergency services were called to Tullamarine after a two-car crash. No injuries have been reported. And Pope Leo is recovering after surgery for lung cancer. The 71-year-old has had the lower lobe of his right lung removed. Checking sport, captain Pat Cummins isn't ruling out Matt Renshaw opening the batting in Sunday's second test against South Africa. The Queenslander was man of the match, scoring 190 and 82, batting at number 5 in Australia's win in Durban. Cummins says they have no shortage of options as they look to wrap up the series in Port Elizabeth.
2: Seeing Travis head down at number 5 as well, do a job. So, you know, we're always working about the 6 batters or 7 plus Kez. How's that going to function as a whole? So I still think he can be a great opener, and now he's got another string through his bow that he's found this week.
25: The NRL is reportedly in talks to fast-track a wildcard finals round as soon as next season, following the fixture's success in the AFL. Alex de Minaur is through to the Shanghai Masters quarterfinals. He'll next face world number one Alexander Zverev. And the Matildas have bounced back from their loss to Germany, beating Haiti 7-1 in France. That's news and sport.
6: 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Canberra's cold. Your house doesn't have to be.
7: Mostly clear with light winds overnight, getting down to 2 degrees. Cloudy with more light winds tomorrow and an expected top of 18. Friday, cloudy with a medium chance of showers, another high of 18. And to start the weekend, partly cloudy with more showers on Saturday, getting up to 20 degrees.
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1: Across Australia, this is Money News with Clinton Maynard.
15: Wednesday, October 14, the market down today, the big banks losing value. Resources giant Glenmore makes its debut on the ASX, and tickets go on sale for the biggest entertainment money spinner for 2027, Powderfinger, and already new shows are being added. Welcome to Money News. It's Clinton Maynard here. Of all the rising costs you've had to deal with, which ones hit the hardest for you? Mortgage repayments, petrol prices, insurance premiums, or power bills? A two-day small business energy roundtable has been held in Canberra. It's been told 44% of small businesses have been significantly impacted because of rising power prices over the past 12 months, already squeezed by rising costs from suppliers, reduced demand from their own customers. Energy Consumers Australia has conducted the research, and what they've found is that only one in five small businesses actually check their bill of whether they've got the best possible deal. And businesses are often told we can save money by investing, for instance, in new technology, solar panels. But 54% of small businesses rent. They lease their premises. So that limits their ability to install a solar panel. So it's more proof today that rising electricity costs are hurting the economy. I want to throw this one over to you. Whether you are in business or not, of all the rising costs you've experienced over the past year, which one hurts you the most? Now, much of the focus, and I think rightly so, has been on rising interest rates. And if you have a big mortgage, it makes very tough. But less than 50% of the population are in that category. Is it the power bill that really hurts? Or insurance premiums? That's the one I've noticed stopped going up dramatically. Petrol prices, diesel prices. 131873. Have a think about it and let me know. I think fuel prices, particularly over the past 2 weeks, really jumps out. I filled up this morning. I think I paid $2.75. I do use 98 though. And there's no relief in sight. The Brent crude oil price is now trading above $106 a barrel. We're feeling it at service stations. Tell me what you're feeling. 131873. Coming up on the program, the Treasurer Jim Chalmers introduces his controversial family trust tax changes to Parliament. We'll look at that in just one moment. The Commonwealth Bank AGM has been held today, and the CEO, Matt Comyn, has issued a warning about tough economic times ahead as staff voice their concerns about outsourcing and AI. And in a few moments, where you might be able to find yourself a pay rise. The markets today, the ASX 200, shedding 56 points, closing at 8,228 points. The All Ords down by 42 points as well. One Australian dollar worth 70 US cents. 131873 is the number. This is Money News. The big issue both across politics and the business world remains the federal government's planned changes to discretionary trusts, family trusts, a minimum 30% tax on these trusts. Trusts that have been used in many cases for decades when small businesses have been set up. Treasurer Jim Chalmers has introduced the legislation in Parliament today.
16: We know that there are legitimate reasons to use trusts, including succession planning and asset protection. But the flexibility provided by discretionary trusts allows some people to plan their tax affairs in ways that aren't available to most workers and families.
15: Jim Chalmers in Parliament a little earlier. He claims it will be a fairer system. He has announced some exclusions and some changes to introduction. CCPA Australia, the Chartered Accountants, they say, look, the tax bill is improved, but it is still not ready for family businesses. It's not just going to sail through Parliament. The Greens want changes to go further. They want the legislation referred to a Senate inquiry. The opposition wants it examined by the House Economics Committee. How do these changes affect small businesses? This is a country built on, for instance, tradespeople. Tradespeople who set up small family businesses. It will affect them. It will affect small builders, for instance. Danita Warne is the Chief Executive of Master Builders Australia and joins us. Hi, Danita.
17: Hello.
15: How will these changes affect a small builder, for instance?
17: It's pretty massive. We've estimated of the 450,000 businesses in building and construction, about 20% of them will be affected by these changes, which is quite remarkable, whether it's builders or their subbies and their tradies. So we're concerned that if you look at a builder or a tradie who in good faith has set up a trust arrangement for their business structure, will now be stuck in making two really difficult decisions. One is to stay in the trust arrangement and pay the higher tax, or that they change over to a corporate structure, which our accountants have estimated will be anywhere between $100,000 to $180,000 in costs. So we say that this is not fair to Australian tradies, and changing the rules halfway through a game is just simply un-Australian.
3: Is there a way that the rules could be grandfathered effectively?
17: Well, that's what we've called for. We've said to the Treasurer time and time again that if you want to change policy, that's fine, but making it retrospective to businesses who have taken tax advice and structured their businesses accordingly and making them make that really difficult decision is simply unfair. And we at least say that the government should grandfather these arrangements for existing businesses and instead apply it for new businesses once the legislation comes into effect.
3: If more changes aren't made, if what's been presented to Parliament today, whether it goes through a Senate inquiry or not, and it does eventually pass through Parliament in its current form, what effect is that going to have? Will it mean that some will actually have to leave their businesses, jack up prices for customers?
17: Well, there's going to be two options. You either leave your business because it's becoming too hard, and we've got to remember that this is a compounding impact of regulatory burden on our sector. We've already had the capital gains tax changes, the negative gear tax changes, the self-managed super fund tax changes. The list goes on. So people are either threatening to walk away or they're going to have significant cost impost, which they're going to have to pass on to the consumer. Now, of course, the consumer is already reeling from 50% increase in construction costs over exactly. the last 5 years, and that is just going to make the cost of building homes worse. And we say to Jim Chalmers, you know, this is incredulous. You're wanting the industry to build 1.2 million homes over 5 years. We're already falling behind, and you're about to make it more costly and more complex for both the builders, the tradies, and the customer.
3: Look, there's a fair bit of opposition to this, and of course the Coalition has opposed, the Greens have opposed from another aspect. So it looks like there will have to be significant amendments, I would think.
17: Well, we say there's got to be an inquiry. The lack of consultation on this and the 10-year approach that's been taken by government has just been short of frustrating. So we need an open and transparent Senate inquiry into this legislation, and we're seeking that government MPs in particular really start taking and listening to their local constituency on what this means to small business around the country.
3: Good luck with the campaign. I think you have a lot of support. Thank you, Danita.
17: Thank you.
3: Danita Warne, who's the boss of the Master Builders Australia Group.
1: The latest in finance, the markets and business. Money News with Clinton Maynard.
3: Now, what this change is expected to do for the government, the objective for Jim Chalmers is to raise $40 billion over the next decade. Now, thinking back to all the attention that the changes to negative gearing in the capital gains tax system, that estimation was roughly the same. So this is just as big a deal. There's been some genuine concern that once this comes into force, that there'll then be stamp duty on trusts that are reorganised because of the reforms. Well, the New South Wales Treasurer, Daniel Mookey, has called in. He's been listening to the program and I believe has an announcement to make. Treasurer, thank you for your time.
4: Thanks for having me on.
3: There's genuine concern about this across the economy now, particularly for small businesses, and that restructuring costs, when people do need to restructure trusts, will be ginormous. There is the opportunity for a government like yours, the Victorian government, the Queensland government, to almost benefit from this through stamp duty. Is that going to happen?
4: I made it clear that I'm not looking to make any windfall gain at the expense of New South Wales small businesses, namely because New South Wales small businesses are already battling through some really tough conditions right now, and I want to give them as much certainty as possible, which is why I can announce tonight with you, Clinton, that we are, if re-elected, we will ensure that discretionary trusts that opt into the federal government's rollover relief will not pay stamp duty. We are going to establish Australia's first state-level rollover relief scheme. We'll make it clear that if a family trust or a discretionary trust decides to become what's called an elected excluded election trust, which is the federal government's new status, we will not consider that election or that nomination to be a taxable event. And this is just putting beyond doubt any ambiguity on this question about how do federal tax laws and state tax laws interact. We have an in-principle position here. We do not want to make a windfall gain. We do not want businesses to think that their state is trying to make a windfall gain at their expense. We want to put this question beyond doubt so this doesn't feature in the debate going forward. We're going to make it very clear that if we're re-elected, we are going to change the laws to make it clear that if you choose to become an EET, you will not pay stamp duty as a result of that election.
15: That's a good decision and well done, Treasurer, and hopefully the Treasurers in Victoria and Queensland and WA follow what you've just announced tonight. And I know this is contingent on the Labor government being re-elected in March. I think this is a good move. Do you think the federal government has misread the mood of small business here? Because you just mentioned that small business is under a lot of pressure. This is putting them under a lot more pressure.
4: Oh, look, Clinton, I'm not the one to judge that. I listen to what small businesses have been saying to me, and what small businesses have been saying to me is they just want clarity about whether or not the state's going to be applying any tax on them as they try to comply with the federal government's new changes.
15: But we know that the New South Wales Labor government at the moment has some issues across the board, and particularly with GST. We'll talk about GST in a few weeks' time, hopefully, Treasurer. But this is your chance to give Jim Chalmers a whack. Have they done the wrong thing here by New South Wales small businesses and those around the country?
4: Well, look, I do appreciate your offer, but I will simply say we've worked really constructively with the federal government to really understand the interaction between federal and state tax laws. But I'm not here to tell any other treasurer what they should do. I'm here to tell New South Wales small businesses that we aren't trying to make a windfall gain at their expense. I can only control what I can control, and what I can control is how the New South Wales tax laws will interact with these proposed changes. And I'm putting it beyond doubt that if you choose to use the federal government's rollover relief scheme, then there won't be any question about whether or not your election or your nomination of beneficiaries causes you to have to pay stamp duty here in New South Wales.
15: It's a good decision.
4: It's important to point out as well, Clinton, here, that each state law is slightly different there's not one universal set of laws across the nation at a state level about how state taxes would apply. Mm. There are some states, like, for example, in South Australia, that don't levy stamp duty on these type of transactions whatsoever. So it's not a relevant question there. There are other states like Queensland and West Australia that apply stamp duty on more than just land. So if a small business or trust has assets that include equipment, they may well be paying stamp duty. Here in New South Wales, we just want to put it beyond doubt that under our law, we're not going to consider a choice to become an EET to be a taxable event. Each state will have to make their own decisions, but I've been wanting to be making it very clear to New South Wales, which is of course home to most of the nation's small businesses, or certainly a disproportionate share, that they now have this certainty, they can get on with their job of business planning, and they can get on doing what they do best, which is to make sure that they can expand and they can hire people and they can make a good living for themselves, their family, and for the people that they employ.
15: Well, this should put some pressure on the other states to follow suit. Treasurer, thank you for your time. We'll get you back in studio maybe in a few weeks' time to discuss GST allocations.
4: Looking forward to it.
15: Daniel Mookie, the New South Wales Treasurer. Well, that's some breaking news for our listeners through 2GB in Sydney and across New South Wales. That is some good news. So you'll have some certainty. Stamp duty won't be charged. The Victorian government, yes, South Australia doesn't do it, but Queensland, Victoria and Western Australia should follow right now. Coming up in the program, the ins and outs of the CBA AGM.
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15: 131873 is our number. The ASX 200 today closing down 56 points, 8,728. Telstra rebounded a few low days. Telstra jumped by 1.3%, $4.70. Glencore made its debut on the ASX. The mining giant worth $129 billion. A lot of shares traded as well, and we'll get a market update a little later in the program as well. The shares hit the boards $11.20. They increased to $11.38 within the first 10 minutes of trading. They closed at $11.23. The banks, though, dragged down the ASX 200 today. Westpac and the NAB off by 1.3%. ANZ down to $38.30. Commonwealth Bank down as well. We'll have a look at the AGM in just a moment. The Commonwealth Bank lost 2.1%, $151.17. On the issue of the tax changes that Jim Chalmers wants to ram through Parliament. They won't get through Parliament quickly because the Greens and the Coalition are both opposed. Daniel Mookie, the New South Wales Treasurer, just announced there'll be no stamp duty on changes levied by the New South Wales government, the Victorian government, the Queensland government, the WA government should follow. Harry makes the point in the text line, why do we have these state rules? We are such a small population compared to America. It doesn't make sense to have different taxes in different states. Just some varying opinions, though, about these family trusts. Lindsay says, family discretionary trusts are a tax avoidance lurk for many wealthy people. They've been abused for years. Changes are long overdue. And Sean, thank you for your email. You can email us via our websites. The proposed changes to trust rules are not going to hit regular tradies. That is a rubbish claim. It's only top-end companies. It's trusts at the top end of town that dodge tax. But there's also a lot of smaller businesses, Sean, this can't be denied, that have set up their businesses many, many years ago based around trusts.
1: Money News. Everything you need to know. With Clinton Maynard.
15: I mentioned the CBA share price closed just over 2% down today, $151.17. The CEO, Matt Comyn, held the AGM today. And when he addressed the meeting, he had a warning about the economy for the next 12 months, and it was not particularly encouraging.
2: growth is slowing across the economy and inflation remains too high. And it will take time for higher interest rates to bring inflation back into the target range. We also expect more frequent and more volatile international shocks, which Australia has little control over. That makes productivity more important than ever. Building more homes, delivering reliable, low-cost energy at scale, and adopting technology, including AI, across the economy will all be critical. Notwithstanding that, the economy remains resilient and we should be optimistic about Australia's long-term potential.
3: Matt Comyn, the Commonwealth Bank CEO, there were some staff there at the meeting as well. They threw some questions at the chairman, Paul O'Malley, concerned about working from home policies, where there is a 50-50 policy, AI and outsourcing overseas. Rachel Waterhouse is the CEO of the Australian Shareholders Association and joins us. Hi, Rachel.
6: Hi.
3: Matt Comyn proudly pointed out the bank's financial success over the last 12 months, a 7% increase in the cash net profit to $11 billion, cash earnings per share increasing by 44 cents. As a representative for shareholders, it's of course one of the biggest stocks on the market. What's your interpretation?
6: Yeah, I mean, it has performed quite well overall, but if you look at the total shareholder return, it's actually dropped back 8% over the year. And its valuation is extremely high compared to the other banks. And most Australians that have superannuation or have shares separately do have an ownership in CBA. Yep. So it's very topical.
3: Absolutely. So he pointed out that the fully franked dividend, $2.70, he bragged about that. $5.05 for the year. Are you not satisfied with the dividend?
6: Oh, the dividend's good. Like, over 5 years, it's been increasing over time. I think the question that the retail shareholders had that were there today was really around the sustainability of that dividend.
3: Yep.
6: A lot of people are living on the dividends as part of their pension and their retirement. And, you know, it's a costly stock at the moment. So it's more around the sustainability of that dividend.
3: So you have genuine fears that it can't be sustained at that level?
6: Well, I don't know if it's a genuine fears. It's at a high as far as the last 5 years. But, you know, the bank and what Matt spoke about and the economy is having an impact and housing applications are down and there are signs there that potentially it may not be as good in the future. I like to be an optimist like he is, but they do have some, you know, challenges that they're experiencing along with the other banks at the moment.
3: I mentioned there were staff asking some questions, particularly the chair from the floor. Some of those surrounded AI, and Matt Comyn in his opening address, he made comments about how the company is using AI. Are you satisfied with their AI policies?
6: Yeah, as far as, you know, I'm not down in that level of detail, but it is a question that's being asked at many AGMs. I was at Telstra yesterday, and yes, there are questions there from the workforce around AI and around how many staff will be impacted. And, you know, it's really important that they get trained up. Ultimately, a good workforce in any organisation leads to a high-performing company. So it is important to really consider employee satisfaction and have a transition and a plan for AI and really understand the opportunities and the risks that sit around it.
3: There's been some focus on the future of Matt Comyn. He's been in the position some time now in succession planning. Do you have confidence as a representative of the shareholders that there is a solid plan in place?
6: We have asked those questions. So we have asked CBA around the succession because you never want to be reliant on one person.
3: No.
6: So many examples of where that goes wrong. They have confirmed that they do have succession planning in place. Often the only real way to test the validity of that is when someone departs and do they have someone internal that step up or do they get someone external? So it would be ideal if they have a good plan in place and there is someone there that's ready to step up. Ideally, there's a few people ready to step up because there's been examples of other banks where the succession people end up leaving and all going elsewhere. So they need to make sure those people are ready to go and are locked in.
3: Thank you for your time tonight, Rachel.
6: Thank you very much.
3: Rachel Waterhouse from the Australian Shareholders Association. One of the questions that was asked from the floor of the chairman, Paul O'Malley, came from a gentleman who was apparently a cybersecurity department worker who identified himself as Max. And he was questioning the bank about their work from home policy. So the policy at the moment is 50% of the time must be in the office. Now, it's not a hard and fast rule, though, because the chairman pointed out that we do consider applications on a case-by-case basis. But Max, the cybersecurity departmental worker within the CBA, he claimed that by forcing staff into the office 50% of the time, it was decreasing their performance, that it was impacting the effectiveness of their security team to the point where there could be delays to responses to the bank's security systems to urgent situations. And scratching my head, figuring, how did he conclude that? And, you know, Max is obviously an expert in cybersecurity, knows more about this than most of us. But is it because there's travel time to get to the office, no matter where the CBA office is located, that somebody who works for the CBA and has to travel to the office 50% of the time is going to be stuck in a traffic jam? And then because they're stuck in a traffic jam, they can't be responding to a cyber emergency, or they're on a busy train or a tram or a bus? I think it's drawing a long bow. But I might throw that one over to you as well. 131873. Many companies now are insisting that staff spend at least 50% of their time in an office. I don't think it's a big ask. Now, yes, I do work in a position where I spend most of my time in the office these days, so I'm biased in that perspective. But in the end, the employer is paying the wage. Surely it's up to the employer to decide whether staff should be in the office or out of it. What's your opinion? 131873.
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3: This time yesterday, the Prime Minister was at a Chamber of Commerce dinner in Canberra. And the report this morning was that the chief executive, Andrew McKellar, reached out to him about this bungled policy where small businesses and larger businesses have been banned from paying their tax bills using a credit card because of the surcharge by the ATO. And then over the weekend of the merge that the government will had slightly backed down, ban's still coming in, but it's going to be delayed until next year. Well, Anthony Albanese revealed last night that, well, he actually made the call, that he overruled Jim Chalmers. Jim Chalmers denied that today.
0: He had a view, and I agree with it, that we needed to step in to provide this longer transition period to allow the ATO the time to get it right. We had the same view. And I'm trying to be very clear with you about that because I know that there's reporting that is contrary to that.
3: Oh, right. Yes, of course, we had the same view. It's not how it sounded like at the dinner last night. The Prime Minister was quizzed about this in Question Time today, and he says, look, the whole premise is completely wrong. The Treasurer and I had a discussion last week. We convened the Expenditure Review Committee. We unanimously, right across the leadership of the government, agreed that the decision by the ATO to have a limited period of pause on the ban that would have been imposed. So it's all happy families within the government. Yeah, right. I was asking the question a little earlier, based on the research that's been released today that shows that small businesses are struggling with energy bills. Which of the bills have you struggled with this year? Whether it's energy,

0: Money News, the Market Wrap.
1: Market dropping today, the ASX 200 falling by 56 points, 8,728 points. Now, five of the 11 sectors rose, led by real estate, up by just under 1%. Banks, as we were mentioning with the CBA, the biggest sector down by 1.41%. Scott Phillips joins me, the Chief Investment Officer from The Motley Fool, fool.com.au. G'day, Scott.
2: Well, Anthony, good evening. Good to be with you, mate.
1: We just spoke about the CBA AGM, so their share price dropped by just over 2%, yet the other big banks followed.
2: Yeah, mate, and this is really interesting too, because it very much is a combination of what the businesses are expecting moving forward. We know that things are going to get tougher before they get easier on home loans, probably on volumes, almost certainly on values. And we know that's only just starting to hit the numbers, right? The budget was at the very end, or almost the very end, of the financial year for the banks. So their full year numbers, they had maybe one and a bit months worth of impact. We know prices have kept falling since then. We know that volumes are down. We heard, was it late last week, I think New South Wales stamp duty receipts down about 23%. We can assume that's probably similar around much of the rest of the country, probably worse in the higher value cities and states. So yeah, a lot more to come for the banks. A lot of uncertainty about what's going to happen. In theory, higher interest rates are better for banks. They supposedly give them more opportunity to charge a bit more, not pass on quite as much to the depositors, and in theory improve their margins. The thing is, mate, for all of the grief that we give banks as consumers, the numbers are pretty stark. They are making lower margins than 5 and 10 years ago. So as much as we kind of feel like there's no competition, there really is. And they didn't, last time we had a rate rise part of the cycle, margins didn't increase at all. They basically competition ate away at them all. So that seems to be a bit of a underwhelming update from CBA, underwhelming AGM, and that probably accounted for the falls. And look, honestly, CBA is the best bank by a decent margin here in Australia. So yes, when they report some bad news, other bank shareholders tend to take pay pretty close heed to that too.
1: The mining giant, the minerals giant Glencore, finally listed on the ASX today. Mm-hmm. The listing price, the closing price was $11.23. So not a bad result.
2: Not a bad result, mate. This is an interesting one because it's not really an IPO in the same way that normally a company comes to the market like Firmus may have a week or so ago. This one is a case of Glencore. And it's interesting too, mate. Think about what it says when an international minerals company decides to list an additional listing, in other words, dual list or triple list, whatever Glencore is up to, in Australia. What are they really saying? They're effectively saying, we think the Australian market likes their resources. We think by being in that market where we talk about our big miners, Rio, BHP, Fortescue, they want to be where the investors are interested in resources stocks. Now, that's probably good for an Australian market. There's international companies trying to list here, trying to grow their exposure. That's pretty good. Also, though, it's worth saying in a 7-day period where we couldn't get a tech float away, but we could get another minor listing on the ASX. I don't know. It says a lot about how international investors think about us, but also how we think about the different categories.
1: Yeah. Do you think in the end Firmus will list on the NASDAQ? And do you think, in 5 years' time, are we going to be kicking ourselves that it wasn't an Australian listing?
2: Oh, man, I wish I knew, Clint. I really do. Realistically, they wanted a lot of money, and the market simply wasn't convinced. Now, we can go back to 99, 2000 and say, well, all those companies were on the NASDAQ when the dot-com boom turned into the dot-com crash. Was it exciting times up to then? Yes. Was it terrible times after that? Absolutely. The NASDAQ fell 85%. This is in catastrophic levels of decline, which almost feels silly to talk about, but almost $9.10 wiped off the value of the NASDAQ exchange. It's phenomenal. So I don't know, mate. AI is a thing. AI is absolutely here to stay. Data centers here to stay. I'm using it more every time I talk to you. I say I'm using it more than I was last time, and it still remains true. I hit my ChatGPT limit today, so I know from experience, and that's the reality. So I don't know. There's also a lot of, by the way, a lot of hope, and frankly, hope and hype are only one letter different, right? So I'm a little worried about the AI valuations. The technology here to stay, like the internet was in 1999, no one was wrong about the tech, but the valuations we gave some of those companies were extraordinary. I wouldn't have bought Firma shares if they had have floated. I may well be wrong, mate. They might list on the NASDAQ for double the price and we'll kick ourselves, or they never get back to this valuation and we look and go, gee, we dodged a bullet. Lucky we didn't buy some shares at the IPO. It's anyone's guess from here. It really, really is.
1: Scott, we've had access to exchange-traded funds, ETFs, now on the market for many years, but some of the figures showing the success of ETFs, just extraordinary.

0: My goodness, and that is so true, mate. It's you know, the old overnight success that takes 20 years in the case of ETFs. Exchange-traded funds, they're the one-stop shop. You get a collection of companies that meet a certain description. The granddaddies are the big index-based ones, the ASX 200 or 300, the S&P 500. These are the big ones. More recently, we've had fund managers invent new ETFs, try and take advantage of lithium or Bitcoin or whatever. There's AI all over the place as well, of course. So that, the robotics, that's so those ones are different again. But, mate, investors have absolutely just flocked to ETFs. Now, a couple of things going on. Firstly, they give you the market return with a tiny fee. It's a very, very good product. So I'm a stock picker by trade, mate, but ETFs are fantastic for those who don't want to pick their own stocks. They really, really are.
1: Absolutely. The growth is massive.
0: Yeah.
1: Scott, always good to talk to you.
0: Thanks, Clinton.
1: We'll catch up soon. Scott Phillips from The Motley Fool. Have a look at his website. It is excellent. Fool.com.au.
2: Wrapping up the business day. Money News with Clinton Maynard.
1: 131873. I want to get to a bit of feedback. G'day, Harry.
3: Hey, Clinton. How are you?
1: I'm good, Harry.
3: Hey, man. I just wanted to give that feedback regarding the people wanting to be 50%. Well, CBA wanted 50% of the staff back in the office.
1: Yeah, that's their policy.
3: Yeah, look, I totally get it. I used to work for Mirvac. We developed their offices back before COVID when they consolidated into South Everleigh. And they built large two campuses where they took the lease out on through Mirvac and AMP Capital. Now, those leases are like nearly $100 million a year, the lease cost. So the cost of lease with number one overhead for a company and a business, they need to utilize that space. And if staff are not coming back into the office, then what's the point, you know?
1: Absolutely. And we also talk about issues surrounding productivity across the economy. They're serious. Yes, there can be productivity gains by eliminating travel to the office. Absolutely. But there's also productivity losses by not having people working closely together, particularly in the area of just ideas formation. Good on you, Harry. 131873. We've been talking about bills that you faced in the last 12 months that have been excessive. Insurance premiums, petrol prices, mortgage repayments. G'day, Lewis.
4: G'day, how are you, Clinton?
1: What have you copped in the last 12 months?
4: Land tax. That's a killer.
1: Yeah.
4: Land tax. You've got to mention that. That's a killer.
1: Yeah, absolutely. I did speak with the New South Wales Treasurer just briefly earlier in the program. I've spoken to him previously on my shows about the changes that they've introduced to land tax in New South Wales, where they're basically removed indexation, which I think is a really punishing call.
4: Yep, it is. It's a killer. That and insurance, but land tax is a killer.
1: Yep, and they won't change it. Good on you, Lewis. 131873. Just talking about the success of Glencore on the market today, BHP has confirmed they're going to axe 300 employees from their WA Pilbara iron ore operations. The reason for this, they've got to reduce costs, but they have so much pressure from Chinese buyers to lower their steelmaking cost of their steel products. So as a result, and they do employ 14,000 staff across WA, but they'll cut 300 jobs.
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1: The federal government's legislation that would cut the rebate that people over the age of 65 are entitled for their private health insurance, which I think is a mad policy. The government's been bragging about that as a massive cost-saving measure, so let's punish older people and encourage them effectively to drop their private health cover. Well, that bill today has been rejected by the Senate. The crossbenchers and the coalition were opposed to it, so it's been killed off for now. It would have seen 3 million people affected. It would have seen most likely around 80,000 people drop their cover, which is just madness. Well, nevertheless, Mark Butler, the Health Minister, says he'll have another crack at it and reintroduce it tomorrow.
2: The latest in finance, the markets and business. Money News with Clinton Maynard.
1: When you move past 50, most of us start thinking about what's next. When do we want to stop working full-time? Do we think about moving into a part-time role? Critically, when do we plan to retire? And I think there's a lot of confusion amongst people aged between 50 and 60. I'm now in that age bracket. There is confusion about when we move from super to a tax-free retirement phase. You need to have some confidence about your retirement years. You should be excited. But a lot of us aren't confident at this point. AMP proudly partner with this program, and I want to talk to Julie Slapp about this. She is the Director of Growth and Customer Solutions at AMP. Hello, Julie.
14: Hello.
1: In this age group, and admittedly, I'm in this age group these days, 50 to 60-year-olds, it does appear that confidence about retirement is pretty low.
14: Unfortunately, confidence about retirement is still quite low. Even though Australia has one of the best retirement saving systems in the world, we might know how to save, but we're not prepared for how we want to spend it.
1: Is it because we don't understand what happens when you come towards the end of your working years?
14: Yes, we don't understand what to do. So we don't actually understand how to make that conversion. But we also don't know how to factor in the uncertainty about everything that might happen over 30 to 40 years in retirement.
1: Does confidence differ depending on how old you are, what age group you're in?
14: It absolutely differs. The group with the biggest difference from a confidence perspective is actually the group in their 40s. So once you hit 50, you start to improve from a confidence perspective. It still might be low, but that group in their 40s, they've got so many other priorities, family life, cost of living, aging parents, all of those things mean retirement isn't the focus. Whereas when you reach 50, you start to reprioritise.
1: Okay, so it might be that when you're in your 40s, it's in the first, say, half of your mortgage. Perhaps your kids are still smack bang in the early years of high school, so you have different financial pressures. Now, I've only just turned 50 in the last 6 months, Julie, but the kids are now at the back end of high school. The mortgage is hopefully coming to an end. So you probably do start to reprioritise just in your head.
14: Yeah, you start to see that hope of paying off the mortgage, kids leaving home. Those things are starting to become a reality in your mind. And then you're like, okay, now I need to prepare for that next phase.
1: We do get to that point around my age group. You start looking at your super balance. You do think, will I have enough? Is that the only thing you need to be thinking about?
14: It's not the only thing you need to think about. How much you have in super is one thing. How you are going to spend that, what that income is going to look like. You actually need to understand that. You need to understand not just the balance, but what income you're going to have, how you want to spend that in retirement. That's what you need to understand.
1: Yeah, clear information and getting some solid guidance, getting advice from people you trust, that's critical, isn't it?
14: Oh, it's absolutely critical. Talking about the problems we all face, talking about your concerns about retirement, people have great ideas. Some people have done amazing research, and actually getting out there and understanding it helps you to feel more confident about it.
1: So getting advice from AMP, if you're with AMP, that's the sort of service that you can provide.
14: 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You can see what your income is going to look like. 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
1: Talking about excessive government spending, just bear this in mind. The size of the public service has expanded by more than 45,000 staff since Labor came to office. Well, news this week that the public servants, through their unions, have rejected a pay rise offer. The government is offering a 9% pay rise for federal public servants over 3 years. It includes 3.2% in March, 3% in 2028, 2.8% in 2029. Well, formally, that has been rejected by the Community and Public Sector Union. So already we're battling a problem with government spending, and further proof that bureaucrats don't get it.
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1: You can send me messages via our station websites. Just click on feedback. Roz says, if everyone goes back to the office talking about policies of 50-50 office and home, I reckon we'll be shocked at the increased amount of sick leave, which will then lower productivity. The amount of serious respiratory infection in the community now is much, much higher than it was before COVID. Tickets went on sale today to the biggest entertainment money spinner of 2027. That's going to be the Powderfinger Tour. They're reforming. And these aren't general sale tickets yet. They just went exclusively to the Powderfinger fan club. Effectively, you've signed up to the website. It's been so popular, they've announced extra shows. So another two shows in Brisbane confirmed today. One more show in WA, two more shows in Melbourne, and one more show in the Domain in Sydney. But general on sale, not until Monday. Might all be sold out by then. Thank you for your company on the show today. Tomorrow, employment data's released. We'll talk about that then. That's Money News.
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23: Good evening, I'm Jamel Wells. The New South Wales government's promising to set up Australia's first rollover relief scheme for discretionary trusts if it's re-elected. State Treasurer Daniel Mookie says trusts that opt into the federal government rollover relief won't have to pay stamp duty. He's told Money News it will clear up ambiguity.
24: We want to put this question beyond doubt so this doesn't feature in the debate going forward. We're going to make it very clear that if we're re-elected, we are going to change the laws to make it clear that if you choose to become an EET, you will not pay stamp duty as a result of that election.
23: The opposition, Greens and Crossbench have joined forces to block changes to the Medicare rebate for over 65s. The federal government planned to wind back the measure to save the budget $3 billion. Critics claim it would put more pressure on the public hospital system. Liberal Senator Dave Sharma has told the ABC the government was trying to make budget savings from seniors.
25: 3.2 million Australians were going to be affected. This was going to materially impact people on low incomes, older Australians on low incomes. It was also going to put more pressure on the public sector because if you can no longer afford private health insurance and you're an older Australian, you're going into the public hospital system. That's why we opposed it.
23: The federal government claims an East Coast gas reservation scheme will lower prices. It's introduced legislation forcing exporters to keep up to 20% of their gas for domestic use. The move is supported by industry groups who argue it will help manufacturers transition away from coal. A man's been charged with attempted murder after trying to set fire to three patients in a Sydney hospital. Police called to the Prince of Wales in Randwick last night say the 48-year-old patient poured accelerant on three others. A 54-year-old man sustained minor burns. A 63-year-old man and 64-year-old woman also have minor injuries. An 18-year-old woman injured in an e-scooter crash at Caboolture in Queensland has died in hospital. A 20-year-old thought to be her sister remains in a critical condition. Police are appealing for witnesses or dashcam vision. A trial looking at caffeine as a treatment for premature babies is underway in Melbourne, led by the Mercury Hospital. The research is looking at how the drug can help children breathe. Professor Brett Manley says it could be a game changer.
26: We're hoping to identify the best dose of caffeine for very preterm infants.
4: If we do this successfully, this will change practice in all of the hospitals around Australia and New Zealand that are taking part in the trial. But we also think this will change practice very rapidly around the world.
23: The Kangaroos say they're tired of hype about New Zealand's all-star forward pack. The Kiwis' side for tomorrow's World Cup opener includes premiership-winning props James Fisher-Harris, Moses Leota and Nufahu White. Australia coach Kevin Walters is instead praising his team.
5: Well, it's a strong New Zealand side, certainly. But I feel like the guys that we have picked in the Australian squad, they're not mugs, you know. We've got Origin players, Test players, Premiership winners.
23: In AFL, Jack Viney and Trent Rivers are joining West Coast after the Eagles secured a trade with Melbourne. Josh Goater is leaving North Melbourne to join Hawthorn. Brisbane's Kidian Coleman is heading to Essendon. Nick Murray staying at Adelaide after a deal couldn't be reached with North Melbourne. And Alex Dimonor has beaten Karen Khachanov in straight sets at the Shanghai Masters, setting up a quarterfinal with top seed Alexander Zverev. That's news and sport.
6: 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Alexander Watson Insulation. Canberra's cold. Your house doesn't have to be.
7: Mostly clear with light winds overnight, getting down to 2 degrees. Cloudy with more light winds tomorrow and an expected top of 18. Friday, cloudy with a medium chance of showers, another high of 18. And to start the weekend, partly cloudy with more showers on Saturday, getting up to 20 degrees.
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1: Good evening, everyone. Welcome along. Welcome to Wednesday night. There's a lot ahead of us tonight. We'll talk cars in the next hour. We've got a little bit of nostalgia for you, as we always do on a Wednesday night. And we have a news hour guest tonight that can be across, well, everything. Political commentator,
2: she might be able to give us an insight into the big racing coming up this weekend. There's actually a lot we'll be able to talk about in this next hour, and a lot has been happening in Canberra today on a number of different fronts. The ongoing problems the government's having with small business and grappling with small business legislation. You've had this move, and again, I've been highlighting this to you over the last 6 months, the Minns government doing everything it can to be different to the federal government. And so now they're saying they're going to waive stamp duty on individuals and businesses. You heard this, and the New South Wales Treasurer was on our Money News program announcing all of this. So if people have to restructure their trust arrangements following the changes to the trust laws introduced by the government, that they won't have to pay New South Wales stamp duty. Now, I'm not sure what of a hit that's going to be, because governments are reliant on stamp duty. But again, there's that one. And then you've had this quite extraordinary story today, as both the Treasurer and the Prime Minister seem to be at odds as to who made the decision to backflip on the tax office, imposing the surcharge on people paying their taxes to the tax office. And it's not getting away from the broader question of the surcharges, the impact, the rising prices. And we said last night, you have got this situation now where the surcharge is gone. A lot of you are saying, well, there are businesses that might have been imposing a surcharge of, say, 1.5%, but their price has gone up by 10%. And the reply to that would seem to be, from anecdotal evidence and from business lobby groups and umbrella groups, that these are businesses that have been absorbing increases left, right and centre for some years. Inflationary impacts, energy costs going up, delivery costs going up, all the things that they have, all their inputs have gone up and they've absorbed them. And now they've figured, well, this is where we can get some of that back to try and keep our heads above water. And then you've got this, I'm not sure this is such a surprise. What is surprising about it, and we flagged this for you last week, what is a surprise is that the Greens have got involved in killing off this over 65s health rebate. Now, if you'll remember, the day after the budget, we talked about this on our program, because it was actually devised by one of our NewsHour guests, Terry Barnes, when he was working with the Howard government going all the way back then. And it was devised as an opportunity for 30% rebate that people get. So private health insurance is 30% subsidised by the taxpayer. And the idea was that once you get to 65 above that, the rebate goes up as you get older. And so the people, as they get older and their income starts to slim down and they're essentially trying to make ends meet, they want to hang on to their private health cover. And so anyone who applied any ounce of brains to this knew that it was not going to be saving the taxpayer money, because if you're paying less of a rebate, a lot of those people are going to be switching over to the public hospital system when they give up their private health cover, and that's where they'll be going. The argument is, in fact, you'd be paying the taxpayer even more. So it's now been killed off, but it is extraordinary that it's the Coalition lining up with the Greens to stop this going through. The Greens have always been opposed to the notion of private health cover, but they've also been talking about the number of people on very low incomes who are going to be affected by this, numbers that came out from the health department. And so all of that has happened today. The question of where the government is on the issue of anti-Semitism, and then in New South Wales, we have this extraordinary 24 hours where there was a $300,000 plus grant discovered to an organisation that was preaching some pretty miserable stuff, and following pressure, front page story in the Telegraph today, the minister, midway through today, decided that the funding's being pulled. It still raises questions about that whole program. We'll look at that with our NewsHour guest as well. You want to be part of it? You're welcome to give us a call, 131873. You can send us a text on our feedback line, 0460 873 873. And, of course, if there's something you think we should be talking about that you haven't heard right through the day, you're welcome to bowl it up to us over the next hour or so in our news hour. 12 past 8, past 7 if you're in Queensland.
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0: Stratford Street, Queanbeyan and Darling Street, Mitchell.
1: Well, I only go to the people in the know. Riverland Tiles.
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3: 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Unwanted and relentless. 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
7: Quarter past eight is the time, 131 873. Just a note here, one of our listeners making the point, I talked about the Greens. The Greens, the Coalition and all the crossbenchers have all got together in the Senate and opposed the decision to scrap the over 65 health rebate, the higher health rebate. If you go back to when this was first announced earlier in the year, we had Terry Barnes here who devised the policy, and Terry was very, very sceptical that there'd be any way of it not going through, because he was saying, well, there's all this other stuff creating all this hullabaloo, and the government's view is, well, these are just older people that don't vote for them anyway. And I said, well, what about the crossbenchers? Well, they don't vote for them either. So the view was that, you know, any people would be very cynical and go, well, we don't need their votes, we'll let it through. But what's happened is crossbenchers, Greens, Coalition have all gone, no, this is wrong. And they've looked at it and it's wrong. Jamie Rogers is our Wednesday night news hour guest. She has her own program, of course, on Sunday nights on News 24. She's a political journalist, commentator. She's on the board of the North Sydney Bears in Sydney, but she's also part of the Bears organisation. Of course, it's coming to the rugby league. So you've got a lot of irons in a lot of fires, and you're also someone who knows a bit about horse racing. We'll borrow that knowledge later. Jamie, good evening.
8: Good evening, John, and good evening to all of your listeners.
7: Just on the health rebate, it's one of those ones that isn't all that sexy and wasn't really as big and didn't get as much coverage as all of the other stories out of the budget. But you did it on your show, we did it on our show, and when you do it, you start to get the feedback from the people who've done their sums and worked out that's going to torpedo their chances of sticking with their private health cover.
8: Well, that was the concern for me, John, is that, first of all, older Australians have done everything they've been told to do throughout their life, have your private health insurance, and at the time that you need it the most is when the rebates were going to be getting cut back, and it was going to save the budget around $3 billion over 4 years. But the issue that I had with this is the government are trying to find savings. That's not finding savings. It is literally shifting one cost into just another area onto older Australians. If you're trying to find savings, go and cut the government waste. And so I just kept thinking, you're just literally putting this issue onto older Australians. You're expecting them to pick up the brunt of your reckless spending. So I think that this is a really good move that the Greens and Coalition, along with the likes of Jackie Lambie, have worked together to effectively throw out this idea of the private health changes. In saying that, though, according to an article I was reading before with the ABC, Mark Butler is going to continue pushing for this legislation, and he will likely try and put it forward again tomorrow.
7: One of the worrying parts of this is that they're saying the money that that they'd save would be going into aged care. Now, as we've said, it's not going to save taxpayers any money because people who drop their private health cover will move into the public hospital system, and that's being funded by the states, and that's already overflowing. It's that old thing of the federal and the state governments going back and forth on this. And the thing that also worries me is if you're saying, all right, well, we won't put this extra money into aged care until you pay for this. Well, there are people in limbo in hospital beds who should be in aged care. There are people who can't...
8: Even people are dying waiting for their aged care
7: corridors.
8: Packages.
7: Yeah. And every week for those people is crucial. And every week someone waits on the wait list for home care, that's a week that maybe puts them over the edge and they can't stay in their home. It's just wrong.
8: It's wrong, and it's an absolute mess. And I've called this out on my program before in Where is Sam Ray? He is the Minister for Aged Care. He needs to be standing up and sorting out what's going on. Because there's been articles in the Daily Telegraph where people are getting care over in places like Thailand and Bali versus waiting in Australia because the wait could be 12 months to be getting your aged care package or to be going into an aged care service, and you're better off just fleeing Australia and going overseas. That's not a solution either. That's not how it should be working in Australia. So it's a huge mess, and I think it is the right thing to make sure that these private health changes don't go through, because to your point, they'll stop having their private health cover and end up going into what's already an extremely overstretched public system. And that's not going to be viable either. Yeah,
7: and I did mention this last night, but I'm loath to raise it again, because when you've heard year after year going all the way back, they say, need to do something about the way we fund health in this country, where you've got the federal government, state government, they're shifting the blame back and forth, shifting the costs back and forth, and they talk about trying to rationalise it. Kevin Rudd talked about it. Tony Abbott talked about it. Malcolm Turnbull talked about it. For various reasons, it's never happened. And so you wonder if we could ever resolve it, because it's a real mess.
8: Well, especially New South Wales, the spotlight's really been on at the moment, and 2GB's been really good covering it, because a lot of your listeners are calling in after being in the waiting room for 24, 48 hours. And there was just recently that story where the federal government had withdrawn some of the funding that was going to be allocated to more beds in New South Wales. Yep. And so then the state government are left scrambling to try and solve that gap there. And so you're right, it is a complex issue that needs to be sorted out.
7: And I do remember, and look, and again, I think we might talk about it later in the hour, we're getting to a more rational discussion about immigration. It's about simply numbers and how we can accommodate people and having people in the right place, because the country's been built on immigration. But I remember when Bob Carr was Premier, and I remember Bob Carr 25 years ago was saying Sydney is full, and he was being criticised for saying, well, you're using that as an excuse for the hospitals, because at that time the hospitals were struggling. But I looked and pretty well every hospital was being upgraded, expanded, but could only be expanded enough to deal with the increase in the number of people using the hospital. And so that's the game, isn't it?
8: What we're seeing now, John, is mass immigration and the lack of planning around it playing out in real life. We're seeing public schools are stretched to capacity, where kids are having to get on the bus and go into other suburbs because their local schools are full. Hospitals are full. There are wait times that are through the roof. Yep. Traffic on the road is constantly congested.
7: Yep.
8: And this is what happens when you bring a mass influx of people into the country and don't plan appropriately for it. We see queues of people waiting to go and look at rental apartments. Mm. We've got a housing supply shortage, which I know also there's other issues with that too. But this is what's happening when you bring in way too many people than what you've planned for.
7: Yeah. Right. 131873 is the number. Look, I want to get to that because there's been an entry into the immigration debate by the Australian Hotels Association, which represents the hospitality industry. I want to get to that a bit later on because I think it's a nuanced campaign, but the ad they've run is actually very much in your face. But Rod's called in with a thought on private health cover. Hello, Rod.
9: Yeah, look, I just want to make a comment about private health. To me, there should be an incentive-based system. Like, obviously, a lot of people, unless you have an accident or misfortune, you don't use your private health. I've been in private health for years. I didn't use it much in my 20s and 30s and 40s and 50s. And it should roll over like a super fund where it obviously accumulates. And as you get older, the fund's growing. So when you get to old age, there's funds available to look after your health. And not only if you have an incentive-based system, you go to the doctor each year and get all of your health, get a basic health check, you know, your blood pressure, your BMI.
7: Yep.
9: And not only are you encouraging people to look after their health, if you get a tick in the box, maybe your premiums are actually lower. It should roll over each year as you don't use it and it accumulates. And when you get to old age, you then draw on it and you wouldn't be having this issue that they currently have.
7: Yeah, it's an interesting point because you have this idea, and I might actually talk to Terry's. You know, it's so complicated, and Terry's with us tomorrow night. But to have this notion that you don't discriminate, so you can't say, well, this person gets charged a higher premium because they're a smoker or whatever it is. So you have this notion, and I guess what he's saying there is, if you got to the age of 60, you've put all this money in your private health cover and you haven't used it, you should have lower premiums. But then the person who has been using it's probably going to use it more once they get to 60. It's really problematic.
8: It is problematic. And to Rod's point, you know, we do have private health insurance and don't tend to use it as much as you would in the younger stages. I mean, we use it for the dentist and all those sort of things, but you certainly need to be tapping into it as you get older in your life.
7: Yeah, and the other thing is, it's about preventive health and actually putting more money into GPs and actually getting people checked out so that when they're younger, they actually look after their health.
8: Well, which is extremely important. You know, Healthy Harold was at my kids' school yesterday to try and teach all of those healthy habits and healthy eating, which is all things that we should be taught at home anyway, because that also can help you later.
7: Because always talk. I talk to people about this and say, oh, it's not a bad idea. You have all these campaigns saying you've got to save for your retirement in terms of money. This is what you're going to do. You save for your retirement. We never do enough to say, well, look, when you're in your 40s, when you start working on your super, you should also start working on your health, because when you get to 60, 70 and you decide to retire and you think, I've got all this money, if you can't move around and you're not feeling very well, I mean, get your health in order as well so you can enjoy it, I would have thought.
8: Isn't there a campaign that's going on around now with a former Olympian that's telling everyone to eat healthier, be fitter,
7: to try and encourage
8: that longevity?
7: Yeah, Duncan Armstrong, who actually had a heart issue, he's one of our great Olympians. I want to talk to you about that because that's another of your bows that I'm going to tap into. Okay. Because you're passionate about that as well in terms of people remaining healthy. Let's just look at 26 past eight. There's so many things to talk about here. We've got this $308,000 grant given to a Western Sydney Islamic media organisation, One Path. It was on the front page of the Sydney Daily Telegraph today. Now, by the time we got to lunchtime today, the Minister Anne Ali confirmed that they'd given the organisation a notice of intention to terminate. They're in the process of revoking the grant. I think there is all these grants. We talk about the grants for the golf clubs, all these grants that are being sprayed around the place. I reckon people are now at a point where they're thinking, we've got to do something about this stuff. Why are they given? What's the basis? Can we play a bit of Alex Rifkin from the Executive Council of Australian Jury? He was on with James Willis on The Drive Show early today on this one. Have a listen.
10: The minister has done the right thing, and we commend her for acting so quickly after seeing the fantastic reporting by the Daily Telegraph, but this should never have happened. To have a sum of this vastness given to an organisation that's been responsible for torpedoing social cohesion in this country. And then, of course, more funds are needed to unpack all that and to stitch society back together. So on the one hand, you have the government financing this disinformation and conspiracy theories, which makes us all unsafe as a society. And then the government has to then fund social cohesion problems to make us whole and better again. And this is really the tip of the iceberg. There's been this wave of what they call independent journalists that trade in these sorts of lewd conspiracy theories and denial of anti-Semitism. And some of them are receiving government funding. So we hope this will serve as a massive wake-up call and will lead to a prompt investigation and the revocation of other funds given to those bad actors in this field.
7: Yeah. Okay, when you've got funding, and I know going all the way back when I think Malcolm Fraser was, I think it was the Fraser government, set up SBS, and SBS provided English language programs, which then do help people in this country. And I think it's actually been a real positive. But you look at these programs and these grants, especially today, when it's pretty easy to get your message out. You know, your government funding, you can set yourself up and put yourself up there. And so, and the stuff is pretty ordinary stuff.
8: Oh, the stuff is horrendous. And I think it just puts all the cultural grants need to be in the spotlight, or to your point, every single grant, because This is taxpayer money. And at a time when people, we're all having to tighten our belts, and then you look at the government, there's just splashing the cash as if it's monopoly money. And, you know, even Chris Minns has come out saying that the government needs to be spending it on organisations that bring society together, not ones that go and actually cause an issue within society. But some of the stuff that this group was coming out saying was done before they were given these grants. So all it would have taken is for the minister, because Jason Morrison, who's the one that had broken this story on the front page of the Daily Telly, he said that they'd spent 20 minutes and uncovered so much information about what this organisation had done and said.
7: Yeah.
8: So surely someone in the government does like a quick little Google search on a business before providing $308,000.
7: Well, seemingly not, because and you've got to go back to remember there were controversies over bookshops in parts of Sydney, and so you'd have to find out who'd been borrowing the stuff, and the trail was pretty hard. These days, as you say, you just do a quick
8: and tap
7: John,
8: of the
7: keys.
8: Amount of people that are now hired by the government. Someone can go and do that. Albo himself has a team of 60 staff, and they still can't get the policy right. You know, they've got lots of staff, so it's not like they've got lack of manpower to be able to sit down and investigate.
7: Yep.
8: So, you know, it is a win, and it is good that Anne Ali did come out and say, look, we have in the process of revoking the grant, but it should just never have happened. It shouldn't have gotten to the point where it was up to the Daily Telegraph to uncover this.
7: Yeah, and the extremes, and I know people of the Islamic faith who've been fighting this stuff for years and asking for help in fighting this stuff, hate preachers and others, because it's a real problem, and we don't talk about it enough. And then to have this stuff being funded is extraordinary, as you say.
8: It's extraordinary.
7: So I guess the question now is, everything's got left to trail these days. You don't think there's more keys being tapped over at the Telegraph
8: now,
7: to investigate now and find out what else is
8: going on.
7: Yeah. Are they doing it in the government to try and get ahead of it?
8: Probably not.
7: I guess we'll find out. There's also at 8:30, just after 7:30, if you're in Queensland, one of these ongoing stories in relation to the gold mine in the central west of New South Wales, this Aboriginal dreaming story. There were conflicting stories about which Aboriginal group believed in the story.
8: Yes.
7: It was a really bizarre story. And the Heritage Protection Order has now been lifted. The federal court's overturned its decision. And this is Stephen Galilee. He was on with the James Willis Drive Time program in Sydney this afternoon, talking about this one as well. Just have a listen to what he had to say.
11: Well, it's a good outcome, but it's bittersweet, because it just shows how many opportunities there are for people to game the system and for activists to, you know, lodge objections and challenges to these sorts of approvals. And when we think about what has been lost, I mean, this has taken 2 years, and the mine was actually approved 3 years ago in New South Wales. And without the minister's intervention, which today has been found to have lacked procedural fairness, I think that was pretty self-evident at the time to almost everyone else, we would have now a $1 billion gold mine producing in New South Wales, paying taxes and royalties, employing hundreds of people and spending money in that region. So while we hope the mine will eventually proceed, this is what the activists do, James. They disrupt and delay these projects, and you know, we've seen it once again in the case of this mine.
7: Yeah, the court, though, upholding that decision. But it's, and this is one of the problems, isn't it? Regardless of your position on anything, to get anything done,
8: it's slow.
7: It's really slow.
8: But this also highlights another issue that we were just talking about when it comes to aged care, as in the federal versus state, because this is a perfect example where Chris Minns had openly criticised the federal government's decision, and he said that New South Wales needed that investment, and he was very much saying that Tanya Plibersek had made the wrong call, so he was up against it, fighting his federal colleagues with that. And it was approximately a $1.3 billion proposed investment when it came to this gold mine. But you have to also ask, you know, where's the accountability? What follows when a major ministerial decision is overturned because a proper legal process wasn't followed? Tanya did not, according to the court, follow the correct process. We've now wasted 2 years going through the courts. We could have had a gold mine up and running, making the most of how high the price is of gold right now. So where's the accountability? And this is what I think we find really frustrating with government, is that they can do a really bad job or make these mistakes, and then it's just like, oh, well, we can just move on to the
7: move
8: next thing.
7: Move on to something else.
8: But it's all, I think it's probably going to cause another headache for Anthony Albanese, though, because at the moment he's got a lot of his MPs in the headlines for all the wrong reasons. Let's not forget Annika Wells was back in the other day for more spending. Matt Keogh, he should be standing down. Jim Chalmers, there's lots of rumours and sharks circling him that he should be standing down. And Ali, like, it's just one thing after another at the moment. And now Tanya Plibersek can be added to that list.
7: Yeah, all right. Well, there's a line of them. And then, see, I keep hearing people talking about the notion of Anthony Albanese. He could be in some political trouble in terms of his position. But there's no one there. There's no one there that you'd... it's not like in the UK they brought in a popular mayor of Manchester, who's actually lifted them in the polls, whether that'll hold. But there isn't really... The only options for the Labor Party if they're going to change leader would be Minns or Malinauskas, you think, from the outside.
8: Yes.
7: But I can't see anyone inside that you're going to see change. Anyway, and they're still leading in the polls. Go figure, but they are. They're leading in the polls.
8: They are. But the polls aren't changing that much. I think what we're seeing now is just a real set-in for the numbers. But what's interesting, though, John, is when you look at the preferred prime minister and the popularity and where people are seeing Labor doing well, now it's the only area that they think Labor's doing best in is healthcare.
7: Yeah.
8: Everything else is trickling away. So whilst they're still doing well in the polls, everything else around it is showing that they are struggling.
7: Yeah, and the healthcare issue is just a bit, is wobbling, if we could put it that way. 25 minutes to nine, still a lot to cover, including we're going to get your thoughts on horse racing. Mm-hmm. And I don't know if you've done a lot in the media, but I don't know if you've sat on one of those talent quests and, you know, held up a score or something. But we might have a little mini talent quest in a moment and see who's the best singer out of a couple of potential starters. I'm not involved. At 25 to 9 or 8 in Queensland.
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7: 21 minutes to 9 to 8 in Queensland. One of our texters saying to have a primary vote in the high 20s, shifting

0: worry about figuring out your preferences.
1: It is going to be a fascinating election because in Victoria you've got people are drifting away from Labor, but the Green vote's going up around 15% or more. And the Greens, some of the things they've done, like in the private health insurance, they're looking at a few areas where Anthony Albanese is trying to position himself in the centre and he's not and everyone's upset with him. So that could be a real problem.
0: Look, it's going to be an interesting one that we will continue to watch and talk about until the next federal election. But you are right. It'll be interesting to see what happens in Victoria, but also in New South Wales, because recent internal Labor polling that was leaked last week showed that One Nation was going to be the official opposition and that Minns would still win, but that it would be Mike Newman as the official opposition leader.
1: I've got just something on that at 19 minutes to 9 or 8 in Queensland, because Mike Newman was actually in the parliament today and he was actually on the floor of the parliament and he was removed. Now, the notion that One Nation, because at the moment there's only three candidates in New South Wales and there's a conga line of people who are putting their hand up because they know they might get elected. But in New South Wales, it's optional preferential, so a lot of those One Nation votes won't give any preferences, and that's why there's a view that Minns probably wins easily. But if One Nation, say, was elected, say their vote kept going up and they got elected and they had a parliament of people no one had ever heard of, Bob Carr pointed this out a few years ago. He said under the New South Wales Constitution, you don't actually have to be in the parliament to be a minister. In Canberra, you do, but in the New South Wales, and he talked about how you might just have a premier, treasurer, maybe a finance minister, and a lot of these other portfolios, like someone, say, police minister, you find someone who can be the police minister. Maybe you bring people in from private interest, like they do in America. And he was saying under the Constitution, they'd have to turn up to parliament and answer at question time, maybe stand behind a bar or something to answer the questions. But it's interesting, we are in quite weird times where anything's possible.
0: But I must say, I did think that the recruitment of Mike Newman to be the leader of New South Wales for One Nation was very smart on their behalf, because I'd actually had Mike Newman on my program quite a few times before he put his hand up to run for One Nation. And he's incredibly intelligent, former investment banker. He's bilingual in Japanese. But it was also interesting when he did his press conference, we're going back a few months ago now, but when he was announced, immigration wasn't even mentioned. It was all around the economy, how to make New South Wales growing again, how to be the productivity to increase. And so the whole narrative changed around One Nation and what they're offering is. And he's looking at addressing payroll tax, which so is Kelly Sloan with the Liberals as well. But he is very much economy focused. And I think that was just a stroke of genius for One Nation.
1: Yeah, of course, and people might say, oh, well, he'd go into the parliament, could he, what's his background? Well, no one had ever heard of Chris Minns, really. Most people hadn't heard of Chris Minns before he ran in an election campaign. And we all think that everyone's following politics really closely, but he was the opposition leader. And I think he had an approval rating of, I think when they asked for preferred premier, he was getting a 20 or 25, and there was a 20 or 25 for the, I think, Dominic Perrottet. 50% of people didn't know who either of them
0: was. Chris Minns did handle the situation quite well today when he said, oh, Mike Newman must have got the tip off from that. You remember the protester yesterday? He goes, oh, he must have seen how the protester got in here yesterday and how that's how Mike Newman managed to figure in how to get in here when he wasn't supposed to be.
1: Yeah. I've got this one here saying, if I vote One Nation first, Liberals second, and definitely vote Labor last at the Victorian election, how does my vote end up with Labor? Well, I think people don't understand. You distribute your preferences. So a lot of One Nation people are saying when they're asked for their preference, they're going to preference Labor over the coalition because they're former Labor voters who are jacked off and they think, well, I'm going to vote for them. So there's enough of them. But I think people think that their preference has been distributed for them. They're not.
0: That's why it's important to follow the How to Vote card.
1: Well, yeah, but you don't have to.
0: No, you don't have to.
1: And a lot of people won't. That's the point, isn't it?
0: Which is why the messaging should just be, if you want to get rid of Labor, put Greens and Labor last.
1: Yeah, well, let's wait and see. It'd be very interesting to see what happens. There's actually another aspect I'll raise with you in a moment at 16 to 9. Just on immigration, the Australian Hotels Association, they've put together an ad. It's just started, I think it was launched last night, this ad, and I heard, in fact, it was being discussed by Tom Elliott in Melbourne earlier.

0: earlier today. So look, this is the ad that they're running, which is pretty well in your face, and it's, I think it's modelled on some ads that are running in other parts of the world as well. Have a listen.
1: What's a bloke have to do to get a coffee around here? Where's Sven?
2: Gone back to Sweden. Half the kitchen too.
1: Where the hell's all the fruit?
3: Still on the trees.
4: Pop, can I get an apple?
1: Maybe for Christmas. Kitchen open?
5: Yep.
1: Through there. You want me to cook it?
5: Yep.
6: What do you mean my room isn't clean?
7: We're short-staffed. You'll need to clean it yourself. Room 508. Good luck.
8: Hi, Mum.
6: Oh, good. Can you give me a hand?
8: Yeah, what with?
6: The nurse has gone home. Be a love and wipe my bottom.
0: Well, now, that's the Australian Hotels Association. Their national boss is Stephen Ferguson. So he appeared in Melbourne on our sister station today. And this is a little bit of what he had to say about the ad and what their motivation is. Just have a listen.
9: First thing I'd say is nearly every employer I talk to wants to hire Australians first. It's so much easier for us to bring in a chef or any skilled worker for any business in Australia. Costs about $35,000 to land them here and takes 12 months. So if you can find someone locally to do the job and start tomorrow, that's our preference every day of the week. I can tell you that any unemployed person that wants a job, if they went to their local pub, club, cafe, restaurant, meatworks, farm, nursing home, they'd be able to get a job. We don't control people's motivation, and businesses, you know, we don't control the unemployment benefit rules if they're the ones that are sort of, you know, people are thinking that, you know, people are getting paid too much to stay at home. We can only play the game that's in front of us. There's plenty of jobs out there, especially in the hospitality industry and a stack of other industries as well, Tom. Where we struggle, and working holiday makers are a great example, where the government wants to chop 40,000 of those back. We need those people in seasonal areas, especially in places like far north Queensland. And they'll go up there to work in hospitality when the sort of tourist season's on, or they'll go up there to help, you know, pick avocados and mangoes. And that's real. I was with people from far north Queensland in Canberra yesterday talking to parliamentarians. They're really, really worried about what they're going to do for workers.
0: Yeah. So, look, that's some of the interview, and you can find it up on the 3AW in Melbourne, their website, the interview, and I might play a bit more of it later in the program, but it's interesting because he's saying that there are workers they need and there are people not prepared to do it here.
10: And I've heard this before. There was Drake Supermarket CEO. He was on Kenny's program a couple of months ago, and he had a similar story where he was bringing in workers from Vanuatu because he said locals didn't want the job, that he would hire an Australian and then they would figure out and say to him, oh, actually, no, you know what? I get paid more on the dole. I'm not going to come in and do that job. So he was having to fly workers in. Look, we have to do something, John, about immigration. It is something that is an extremely contentious issue. It is coming up all the time that people are genuinely concerned about the numbers that are coming through. It's just incredibly important that we ensure that the skilled workers are the focus that are coming through in the immigration policy, which is something that the Coalition have said that they will be looking at and addressing. But I also think we need to be changing the welfare system to ensure that there's an incentive, you know, whether it's go back to work for the dole or just ensure that you're not getting paid more to stay at home than to go get a job. That's another fundamental issue.
0: It is problematic. And I don't know how it's worked in the past, but you think of someone who's running a really quality business, hospitality, but they need, and you know how it works in hospitality, your staff, they're advertising what you do. That's why people come. So if someone's there because they have to be there to get the dole or whatever it might be, you wonder whether that's how that works.
10: Remember all the uni students. Like, remember when I was at uni, all the uni students were the ones that had all the hospitality jobs long shifts and then you'd roll into uni the next day. But it's just interesting and timely about this article because tonight I was just reading that in the UK they're having a similar sort of issue where in the past decade 4 in 5 new jobs have gone to migrants and that those that are locals, Britons, are actually on welfare instead.
0: Yep.
10: So you just don't want to get into a situation where that's what happens here.
0: And look,
10: too.
0: The problem here is that post the pandemic, there was this surge of people, and it's the uncapped schemes that go back 25 years that we've got uncapped programs now. I think the number I saw was between 25 people aged 25 to 29. I think over 30% of the 25 to 29 year 18-year-olds in Australia are on temporary visas. Not their temporary visas. Mm-hmm. That's the number of people in this country on temporary visas, different styles of visas, bridging visas, graduate visas, all of those different visas. And I notice this is how complex it is. Abel Rizvi published this tonight on one of his Independent Australia, he put it up. There's a thing called the Designated Area Migration Agreement that the New South Wales government is putting together for regional New South Wales, where you'll actually be able to they'll move people with these visas into these areas depending on what is needed. And that's what regional areas have been saying. Mm. Now, I look at that, I think, first thing I think of, apparently if you read the story, there's one of these in South Australia. The state governments are organising some of this stuff. It sounds to me like in the last couple of years, they've started to look, gee, this is right out of control. And they're all scrambling now to work out how they can get it under some level of control through arrangements like this that do seem logical to me. But again, it's, if you read this, your head will spin. Subclass 2, different visas, it's all over the shop.
10: Yeah, it is all over the shop, and that's half the problem. But we do just have to ensure that when we are putting into place these new immigration policies of whoever wins the next election, because let's face it, it's out of control at the moment, is just to ensure that the workers that we need are going into the right places, and that skilled migrants are the ones that are being brought in. Yep. And of the, whether it's construction or whatever it is that we need, that's who we should be bringing into Australia.
0: Yep. All right. 131873 is the number. A lot more feedback coming through, and we'll finish things up. I do want to get your thoughts on a lighter matter straight after this at 9:30 to 9:18. Queensland.
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0: There's a lot we have to deal with here. I might save some of this for just after the news because I promised I'd do a couple of things here with Jamie Rogers. We've had the Shadow Treasurer, Tim Wilson. Of course, you were the candidate for the Liberal Party a couple of elections ago. But the Shadow Treasurer, Tim Wilson, he's been out singing, getting a lot of attention. So what do you think of this? Have a listen to him.
13: Do, do, do, do, do, do, do. The Treasurer did start the inflation fire. The inflation's burning while the Treasurer's squirming. The Treasurer did start inflation fire. Yes, he put dreadful on it.
0: And that's contestant number one. And contestant number two goes back a few years to when Craig Emerson was singing that No Whale or Wipeout. Have a listen.
17: No Whale or Wipeout there on my TV. No Whale or Wipeout there on my TV. No Whale or Wipeout.
0: So if you, there was a show. Oh, there's red faces with
10: oh, yes.
0: Yeah, would you have gonged both of them by then?
10: I would have gonged both of them.
0: Yep.
10: Leave singing to the experts. It takes the focus away of the topics that you were talking about.
0: We have got a number of very high-profile athletes stressing the idea of trying to get fit. Once you get to the age of 50, really looking after your health. You would advocate that as well, would you not?
10: Absolutely. I think it's really important.
0: Swimming,
10: walking, running, whatever you want to do to be outside, getting fresh air, move your body, I think it's incredibly important.
0: Okay, and you, of course, were very much involved in horse racing. Not so much now, but we have got the Everest coming up on Saturday. Kar Ying Rising, regarded as the best horse in the world by many people. A lot of people saying if the track gets wet, we don't quite know what will happen.
10: Well, it hasn't raced on a wet track before. So if it's a heavy track, I certainly wouldn't be backing it, but that's the very short price favourite at the moment.
0: Because its breeding suggests it can run, but we don't know till it does.
10: But you don't want to be testing it out on the Everest of all days.
0: And look, for people that follow horse racing, when you were right into this, you used to go out on the track with a
10: track walker, and I would walk around the track with Mark Hunter. So anyone that does follow racing, I'd go out with Mark Hunter, and we would walk around the entire track with your stick to see where it was the heaviest, so that you would know where you want to be in the run. And you would assess your form based on that.
0: All right, so still a budding...
10: I don't do that anymore.
0: Still a budding politician because you weren't prepared to put your... Because why would you? Just go and watch the race.
10: Well, I can't. Back in the day, I spent so many hours and hours and hours and hours doing my form, and unless I can put that much work into it, I don't really get
0: it. Next time,
10: tips.
0: I'll put you to the test. All right. Okay. Thank you. Jamie Rogers here. Thanks. And we have the news coming up very soon.
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7: Good evening, I'm Jamel Wells. A man's been charged with attempted murder after trying to set fire to three patients in a Sydney hospital. Jake Batrick reports.
23: Police were called to the Prince of Wales Hospital in Randwick on Tuesday night and say the 48-year-old patient poured accelerant on three other patients. They say he set fire to a 54-year-old man before it was quickly extinguished by hospital staff. The 54-year-old is in a stable condition with minor burns. A 63-year-old man and 64-year-old woman also have minor injuries. The 48-year-old is charged with offences including attempted murder and common assault. He's due to face a bail court tomorrow. Jake Batrick reporting.
7: The federal government will press ahead with a key budget measure after it was blocked in the Senate. Labor wants to wind back the private health rebate for over 65s to save $3 billion in 4 years. The opposition, Greens and Crossbench blocked the bill, arguing it would make cover more expensive for older Australians. Health Minister Mark Butler says the legislation is essential to fund aged care.
24: I think it's time that senators in particular faced up to their responsibility to recognise the need for hard choices to fund a rapid expansion of aged care services that is demanded by the demographic shift that we're all witnessing.
7: The Greens are concerned a proposed new tax on trusts won't close loopholes used by wealthy Australians. The federal government has introduced a bill imposing a 30% tax on trusts. The move has been opposed by the opposition, arguing it will hurt small business. Greens leader David Shoebridge says the change should be scrutinised by a Senate inquiry.
25: Deeply concerned that there's some new carve-out for the wealthiest to get some tax lurk when they're paying their private school fees. We want to make sure that this is closing these loopholes and not opening them.
7: A Queensland man has been extradited to New South Wales, charged after a drug raid in the Northern Rivers. Officers seized six rifles, ammunition and Queensland police uniforms after stopping two vehicles at Benora Point. Four other people charged remain before the courts. The Queensland Premier has brushed off claims his government pushed the Brisbane 2032 Organising Committee chief out of the role. Cindy Hook will step down early next year when her contract expires. David Crisafulli denies influencing the decision.
26: I wish you well. Contracts come to the end and the opportunity now is for the organisation to go to the next level.
7: Checking sport in AFL, West Coast have landed their two trade targets of Jack Viney and Trent Rivers, securing a deal with Melbourne. The Eagles give up pick 45 this year, second round picks next year and in 2028, as well as a 2027 fourth round selection. West Coast also get in return the Demons' 2028 second round draft pick. Kangaroos debutant Jack Bostock is expecting to face one of the strongest World Cup fields in history at his first tournament. The 23-year-old will run on against what's being described as one of the best ever New Zealand sides tomorrow night. Bostock says it's a credit to the standard of modern NRL.
27: It was anyone's comp with a couple of weeks ago there, so I feel like it's probably a reflection of that. And then obviously the Pacific Nations, they've all got great sides as well, so it's going to be a good World Cup.
7: The Matildas have bounced back from their 4-2 loss to Germany, beating Haiti 7-1 in France. And in MLB, the Tampa Bay Rays have beaten Aussie Travis Bezanza's Cleveland Guardians 3-1. That's news and sport.
3: 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Alexander Watson Insulation. Canberra's cold. Your house doesn't have to be.
4: Mostly clear with light winds overnight, getting down to 2 degrees. Cloudy with more light winds tomorrow and an expected top of 18. Friday, cloudy with a medium chance of showers, another high of 18. And to start the weekend, partly cloudy with more showers on Saturday, getting up to 20 degrees.
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0: Good evening, everyone. Welcome along. 7 minutes past nine is the time here on this Wednesday night. Welcome if you're listening in Queensland and just joined us. Of course, we've got network stations all over the country. Hope it's going well for you here on this Wednesday. We've got a bit coming up. We'll keep across all of the breaking news for you. We've got cars coming up shortly, post-Bathurst. So I don't know how our car experts are going to brush up after a very, very big weekend. There's a bit of car news as well, which we'll get to. If you are with us in the hour when we talk news, many of you were. We were talking about some of the ramifications of the polls and what's going to happen in Victoria, and there was an argument over whether One Nation voters are going to give their preferences, and in Victoria they have to preference whether they're going to give them to Labor. One of our correspondents is saying at the last federal poll, 3 in 4 One Nation preferences went to the coalition, which means that 1 in 4 went elsewhere. And if it's not going to the coalition, it would most likely go to Labor. And there is a lot of evidence that a lot of cheesed off Labor voters are saying, well, we're going to vote for One Nation, and then they'll preference Labor. And we can argue it back and forth, and I've got someone here saying it's crap, that media makeup. We'll find out in the last week of November, because there'll be an election where millions of people in Victoria are going to be given ballot papers, and they'll have to fill them out. And then at the end of that, we'll see how many of them give their preferences to who. So that's where we are with all of that. I've got one person, because we played, we heard the Tim Wilson one about Jim Chalmers starting the inflation fire, and we gave a bit of a gallop to the old Whyalla Wipeout as well. One of our listeners saying the Whyalla Wipeout, that was Craig Emerson, wasn't too bad after a few beers. So there you go. So there's a lot happening tonight. And, of course, on the question of immigration, it's quite nuanced. And we're going to have a bit more on that tomorrow night, because I'm intrigued, and I mentioned this briefly and it was brought to my attention, that the New South Wales government's setting up some migration zones in regional areas, and other state governments are doing it as well, to try and ensure that people on certain visas get to those areas where they are needed. So I'll try and flesh that out for you tomorrow night. And if you've just joined us as well, we have been doing this since the day after the federal budget, highlighting this this decision to scrap the higher subsidy for people over the age of 65 for private health cover. We went through it, and it's pretty simple, that if people who are over 65, they lose the subsidy, they can't stay in private health cover, then they'll go onto the public hospital system, and ultimately the cost of the taxpayer will be even higher. It's just that it'll be the state governments that are paying for it. So you've had the Coalition, the Greens and the crossbenchers and the Senate all combining to knock that on the head. Government's pressing ahead with it. I think that's stubborn, but we'll see what comes of that. But there is a win on that one, which we've been talking about a fair bit on this program. But right now, at 10 minutes past 9, past 8, if you are in Queensland, let's kick off. Here we go.
10: And now on Nights with John Stanley. Drive.
0: Yes, Trent's here, and we'll have Sean Mackle joining us very shortly from costacar.com.au. It's a big hour this hour, but we can't kick it off without hearing my theme as well. Here it is. And I will say, in relation to Mr. Magoo, and I saw a fair few of the Mr. Magoo cartoons, I think there was even one or two films, I don't think on any occasion Mr. Magoo ran out of petrol, ever. Did Mr. Magoo ever run out of petrol? And yet there I am watching the Bathurst on the weekend, coming to an exciting conclusion, and the bloke leading's just run out of fuel.
13: Yeah.
0: Trent Nicholas, what happened?
13: Good evening, John. Good evening, everyone. The one thing I could say as a bit of a joke is that the cost of living crisis hit the Bathurst 1000 and they couldn't afford the fuel, and therefore the fuel was a lot cheaper per litre in Mr. Magoo's time. But I'll tell you something that hasn't probably yet been reported, but
0: just
13: I reckon,
0: so people know, look, I'm sure there everyone
13: yeah, if
0: is
13: you,
0: aware
13: sorry,
0: of it.
13: If you didn't know, Anton De Pasquale was leading the last lap, few laps of the Bathurst 1000 after 150-odd laps. I think the safety car came out with 5 laps to go. Chas Mostert put his car into the wall up the top of the mountain. Safety car comes out. Basically, De Pasquale's team had miscalculated the fuel load that they'd put in, and he ran out of fuel leading on the last lap, and Brody Kostecki went past him.
0: Yep.
13: Anton actually ended up not finishing. I don't think the car made the lap.
0: Stuck on the road.
13: Yeah. So I would almost be certain that a strategist will be looking for a job at some point soon from that team because they miscalculated the amount of fuel. That's what happened. It wasn't a mistake. It wasn't they thought they put more in than they did. It wasn't that they didn't have enough time. Somebody said we need 10 litres when they needed 11, basically.
0: Okay. Was it someone from Federal Treasury or something? Or possibly?
13: No, someone from Federal Treasury would have said we've predicted that we need 10. We've put the forecast in and then realised they needed 300.
0: Yeah. Someone's saying here, drove the Chevy to the levee, but the Chevy was dry.
13: Well, that happened, unfortunately.
0: Very, very good line. Also, just on that, because I am Mr. Magoo, my very first, I'm assuming that the fuel is rationed in such a way that you don't ever carry more than you need
13: because of
0: the weight.
13: Yeah,
0: the weight issue.
13: Yeah, because the weight. And what I think was probably the saddest part for the team was that had the safety car stayed out for one more lap to clear the track, they would have had enough fuel to make it, because a flat-out race lap obviously uses a lot more fuel than coasting around behind the safety car. But they just fundamentally got it wrong. And look, the I guess the hard part about it is, And you hear this a lot in motor racing, and a lot of these sort of trite lines are a little bit annoying, but out of the 161 laps, the only one that it matters that you're at the front of is the 161st.
0: That's right.
13: Nothing before that matters.
0: I'm aware of that. That's very good.
13: And they say that a lot, and it's a bit stupid, actually true.
0: It's the only time you want to be in front in a football game is in that last minute. Well, if it's American football, the last 2 seconds, it can be. Yep. Because I mention it because, and I've said this before, my very first car was a Volkswagen.
13: Oh, it didn't have a petrol
0: and
13: gauge.
0: And it was a standard because the standard model did not come with a fuel gauge.
13: That's right.
0: If you wanted to get a fuel gauge, you had to have the deluxe model.
13: Correct.
0: So what there was a lever.
13: Yep.
0: So you would drive along, and when you ran out of fuel, you pull the lever
13: that then
0: accessed the last half a litre or half a gallon
13: get
0: or something.
13: Get you to the petrol station.
0: Get you to the local servo.
13: Yep.
0: They needed to do that, didn't they?
13: I've actually got a Volkswagen that's still got one of those in it. I've got one that's still got one of those in it. But, yeah, again, I mean, when you said they only carry absolutely as much as they need, that's the reality. Most of the cars after lap 161 would have gotten back to the pits on fumes.
0: Mm.
13: They would have been almost run out.
0: Yeah, so there's an art in doing it.
13: Yeah, there is.
0: And someone got it wrong.
13: Yep.
0: Now, at a 9:15, look, if you want a car valued, if you've got an exotic car, you want to find out what it's worth, Sean will be joining us shortly. But just a couple of bits of motoring news that you've got here. And of course, Trent is our weekend host. He's a broadcaster now on the network. And he's also, of course, our motoring editor. I've named him that. Mazda. Now, they're developing cars in China.
13: Mm.
0: Everything's being made in China these days. And they're insisting it's not going to affect quality.
13: Yeah, I found this fascinating, not least because at the moment, this week, I've been driving an electric Mazda. So I've been driving the Mazda 6e, which I know you know the Mazda 6 sedan. This is effectively the electric Mazda 6. Now, it looks, it feels, and it behaves very much like a Mazda. So it is built in China by Geely, but it's got Mazda finishing and Mazda badging on it. Now, it does look and feel like a Mazda. If I bought it, would I be okay with the fact that it was made in China? I think so, even though Mazda's got a very strong reputation for the cars that it's built over decades in Japan. But there are little things like the window switches in this one I've got are a little bit dicky. They're a little bit sticky. They sort of come up all the way and then they don't go back down. And it does a few minor things, which I'll tell Mazda about when I drop it back just for them to have a look at. But it does some little things like that that appear to me to be little final elements of quality control and fit and finish. Now, according to Mazda, it's one of a growing number, as you said, having its electric cars engineered and built in China because it's the only way it can sell them competitively.
0: Mm.
13: Otherwise, they'd be too expensive and no one would buy them. So Mazda is saying that developing the cars in China is not compromising quality. I agree with Mazda up to a point.
0: Okay, and just the other bit of news, Toyota Kluger. Now, I remember when I was getting my, it's 4 years now since I've had my
13: RAV4
0: hybrid.
13: Wow.
0: But I remember at the time the Kluger hybrid was coming out and people were falling over themselves for it. And I think my memory was that Toyota was in trouble because they assumed it might be 60 or 70% of people would want the hybrid Kluger, but everyone wanted it. So there was a huge list. So now we're talking about there's a new model coming and possibility of it being all electric.
13: Yeah,
0: possibly.
13: That's right. So you made the point there about how popular Kluger's been. 23 years on sale in Australia, more than 240,000 of them sold over that time. Current hybrid Kluger production wraps up in the US in December this year, so only a few months away. And the discussion is that it's going to be replaced in the US by an electric vehicle, but that vehicle is A, not locked in for right-hand drive, and B, not confirmed for Australia. So there are alternatives for Toyota to do if they want to bring that vehicle to Australia and they don't necessarily want it to be electric. But I tend to think, John, that for a manufacturer like Toyota, it's got a BZ4X, which is fully electric, and it's effectively an electric RAV4.
0: Mm.
13: They have that. I reckon a large SUV that's pretty luxurious, that's electric, would make a lot of sense because if you want to buy a Toyota and you don't want it to be electric, you've got your hybrid RAV4 with the new version of that, or you've got a Prado, in there as well. So there are other options in the Toyota stable if you don't want a full EV. So I think it's an opportunity for them to explore.
0: Okay, very good. Now, look, we've got calls waiting. We'll wait until Sean comes in. We'll get rolling with you and Sean, because I always love the banter between you two. We have a lot of fun here on a Wednesday night.
13: We do.
0: And we love hearing from people who've got a car that they want valued, particularly when it's one that you two are looking at and going, I wish I could get my hands on that one. Yeah, so if you've got any car, whatever it might be, you can get on the phone right now, 131-873. But before we go to the break, you debuted your new weekend show on our network on Saturday and Sunday. Yep. I listened to a fair bit of it. There was one little hiccup through the afternoon, and it was that I didn't listen to the whole.
13: Yeah,
0: but I listened to most of it.
13: Did you have something better to do with?
0: No. I didn't listen to. I heard enough of it to hear you. You were called Tom.
13: Yep.
0: Terrence.
13: Yep.
0: Tracy.
13: Yes.
0: I think I heard a Cyril.
13: Trevor.
0: There was a Trevor. I think. I think someone called you Trish, which is a bit weird. It's so many different names. And I thought, well, you know what?
13: Yeah.
0: I'm going to make you feel a bit better because I've been doing this for decades.
13: I like it.
0: And this is what you can expect. Here it is.
14: Stan?
15: No, it's not. It's actually John here.
14: What's your name?
15: John Stanley.
14: Who?
17: Yes, Peter. How are you?
15: No, it's John, actually.
17: John, that's right.
14: Oh, well.
15: John.
18: Hi, Stan. Oh, John.
15: John. John it is.
14: John Stanley. I'm sorry.
15: That's me.
14: Yes, I rang you yesterday.
17: Frank, John.
14: Danny. John, is it?
15: Yes, it is.
14: John Stanley.
15: Yes, it is.
14: Alan, John. Me.
17: Yeah, g'day, Mike.
15: No, it's John, actually.
17: Mike.
18: Yes, what's your name again?
15: John it is.
14: Hello, Michael. How are you?
15: No, it's John, actually. You're Michael. Don't worry.
14: I'm Michael as well.
15: I'm John.
14: Are you sure that's John?
15: Yes, it is.
18: Lewis, is it?
19: Hi, Stanley. Yeah, Stan.
15: It's John, actually, same as yours, but go on.
17: G'day, how are you going, Ian?
0: Yeah, good, mate. It's John.
19: Yeah, there you go.
0: That's what you're...
13: I had a funny email to someone who'd obviously listened, and he said, hi, Trev, I heard someone got your name wrong and called you Todd. Really enjoyed listening to the show this weekend, Thomas. Keep up the good work, Tim. And then signed.
0: That's right. There you go.
13: Brilliant.
0: It becomes a game.
13: Brilliant.
0: So anyway, by next weekend, you can add a whole lot more names to the list.
13: So good.
0: So Sean Mackle's coming in shortly, and Cyril will be with us as well, or Terence, I think we'll call him, at 9:21, 8 in Queensland.
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8: We are here. It is a Wednesday night. 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We've got to have Sean's music, haven't we? 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
8: Yeah, look, and with respect to Mr. Magoo and the theme from Cars, I think that I prefer that music.
11: Yeah, that's way better. Why does he get... He's the newest entrant to the party. Why does he get the better entry thing?
8: Well, because he got it. Luke Combs. He's cool.
11: Is it now, Shane Mackle or Sean Mackle?
8: Well, I said Sean Mackle.
11: No, I'm
8: I?
11: Just asking though. Is it Sean?
8: Oh, yeah, the name thing. It's Sean. All right,
11: see,
8: now
11: John
8: listen.
11: Worried for
8: we
11: a
8: got,
11: second.
8: We got, we, got Pete, him. We got a lot of people lined up here, so we're going to get right into this. Sean, costacar.com.au. That's what you do. You bring people together very often. It's like a dating agency. And you've told us before, sometimes you get a call within an hour. Oh, I'm looking for this car. And an hour before, someone's contacted you saying, I want to sell this car. And you get that joyful moment of saying, I can
12: facilitate that for you.
8: I can help you out. So look, and that could be you. So 131873 is the number, 0460873873. You can talk directly to Sean and Trent. But before we go on, I just want to get Andy, who was ringing us just a moment ago, just about, this is a general question about headlights, which I think is a really problematic one for a lot of people. Look, see, Sean's looking across at Trent. Yep. I think this might be one of Trent's hobby horses. Andy, what did you want to say, mate?
13: Yes, I'm an interstate truck driver. Oh, thank you for taking me call, by the way. And this is obviously directed at Trent, because I think he needs to go to the government and ask him to take a look at the regulation or standards about the headlights. Because as a truck driver at night time when I'm driving, I'll often get vehicles with high beam on. I'll flash my high beam and they generally turn it off. But sometimes they don't. So obviously they don't have their high beam on, and it's more to do with the modern lights. Some are good, some are well designed, but others are just really bright and they look like they're on high beam. So I think that's starting to become a real issue.
12: I wonder how much of that is the auto lighting functions that they all have now. So basically a lot of, particularly European cars, have auto headlight functions where they basically, the car picks up the light coming to you and it turns the high beam off just in that specific area.
11: Some of them,
12: but you get the glow.
11: Some of them have that tech. Where Andy's point is interesting is that I'll often be on a dark road in one of these new cars and I'll think to myself, I've got the high beams on, and I don't. They're on low beam. They're just incredibly bright. Where Andy's got a point, and he says I need to speak to government. I don't know who we would actually get to functionally do anything, to be honest, at the moment. But I've asked manufacturers about it before, and it would seem to me that you can't retrofit a lot of this crazy lighting technology into an older car, but it is available standard on a new car that's gotten through all the ADR, the Australian Design Rule approvals. So there's absolutely something to it, because there are some now that are so bright that if they reflect off your rear view mirrors, they blind you.
8: Yeah, there
11: absolutely is. And I think more than just the type of light, it's the way that the light is filtered out and how high up and how wide it goes, I think, is part of the problem.
8: Andy, look, thanks for your call. You're obviously on the road there.
11: I'll ask some questions.
8: And look, we will take that on notice, because my wife's got an older Corolla. So if I jump in her car to go up the shops, I'll go...
11: It feels dark, doesn't it?
8: Well, because it's compared
12: like you've got a couple of candles in front of it.
8: Seriously, that's the way it looks compared to the new car.
11: Yep.
8: And I have on occasions, because I've got the automatic high beam.
11: Yep.
8: So I'm driving on the M1. Sometimes in the middle of the night, after midnight, I'm going up the coast, and there have been the odd occasion where a truck's flashed at me.
11: Yes.
8: And I've thought, well, you know, I did have the high beam, it just goes down, but maybe it's gone through a tree or something.
12: If you think about what they're looking at, though, when they're looking in your direction, they can still see the high beam that's on. Right, so there's portion of the high beam that will still stay on. It's quite clever lighting stuff. It's fantastic if you're driving. Not so fantastic if they're coming towards you.
8: And for the for the truckies, we all what it's like on the roads. There's the cars and there's the truckies, and but the truth is they're carrying all the stuff that's in the shops for
11: us.
8: We
11: need them.
8: We'd be
11: stuffed without them.
8: We need them. So have a safe trip, mate. Let's take some of these calls. Let's go to Joanne, who's on the line now. Hello, Joanne.
14: Yes, hello, Joanne here. I've got a 2005 Ford Fairlane, the gear. I'm an older person. I might be coming to the end of my driving, but it's still going quite strong. I just wondered whether I would get any money for it if I sold it.
12: The V8 or the six-cylinder?
14: I'm not sure. Six-cylinder, I think.
12: Okay. How many Ks?
14: B8,
12: sorry?
14: It's a BA. They call it a BA,
11: Does that
14: refer to that?
12: Yeah, how many Ks were on the car again, sorry?
14: 200. It has 200 Ks.
12: Look, you definitely will get something for it. There's a bit of a renaissance coming out with those Fairlanes. If it's a six-cylinder at 200,000 Ks, I'm kind of going to go around the... Probably worth retail 10,000 to 15,000. If it's a V8, it could be sort of 15 to 20. I know that's quite a broad spin, but yeah, there's definitely a market for it depending on the condition and the history.
8: So would you sell it privately, Joanne, or what would you do? What were you thinking of doing?
14: I wouldn't. I've never done anything like it in my life. I wouldn't have an idea how to go about it. But I'm just wondering. I'm a bit of a planner. I'm just wondering how I would go about it. I don't know.
12: Joanne, why don't you get in touch with me after this and I'll explain your different options to you in a little bit more detail, just at your leisure. No rush. My details are available.
8: Okay, what we'll do, we'll get Joanne's details, pass Sean's details on to Joanne. You can have a chat with Sean. And the other thing is, who knows, there might be someone listening to us right now
11: who going, wants one.
8: Oh, I like that. Because it's got 200,000 Ks.
12: Barely right.
8: Probably been looked after quite well. So there you go. All right, so that's Joanne. Let's go to Peter, who's on the line with us now. Hello, Peter.
15: How you going, boys?
8: Good, mate.
11: Hello, mate.
8: Hey, Pete.
15: G'day, mate. Being a retired truck driver, I understand what Andy's talking about.
11: Hey, hang on a second. Mate. Hang on a second, Peter. When did you retire?
15: July, mate.
11: Because last time we spoke to Peter, he was still driving.
8: He's on the verge of retiring. He's retired. He's retired.
11: Congratulations,
8: he's
11: mate.
8: He's retired. But have you got a car you've got now that you want to ask about? Is that right?
15: No, John. I just come back from New Zealand. I drive from New Zealand. Been going to New Zealand about 30 years now with the mother-in-law over there. I've driven different cars across New Zealand, but the dangerous one I thought, or I think it is to me, being a driver, a Kia Sonic. I hired one of them, you know, at Auckland, drove down halfway through the North Island, and mate, and their steering assist around the bends.
11: It's quite invasive. You know,
15: And mate, I grabbed your bloody hand, grabbed your hand, mate, and I thought it took control of me. And I thought, bugger that, a truck's coming on the other side, you know, like B double or whatever, not B double, dog and trailer, and they're in your lane, you try and move over, it just pulls you back. I thought, this is dangerous.
11: Yeah, you're right, Peter. A lot of these cars with their steering assist, they're not great. And I also, too, John, because we've spoken to Peter before, I'd suggest Peter's one of the Australians who's not even remotely upset that a Chevrolet ran out of fuel on the last lap of Bathurst and a Ford one.
8: Okay, yeah, because he's a Ford man.
11: He's a Ford man.
8: Yeah, I think I can't remember which of the commentaries I was watching, but they were saying that it's going to be a long, slow drive home for the Ford drivers, and then of course it turned out to be the opposite.
11: Well,
8: thank you, mate. Good on you. 131873. Let's take a break. Come back in a moment. We've got some comments on the headlights. We've got a few cars for you to value as well, Sean, and of course. 131873 if you want to get on the phone and get a valuation, costacar.com.au. And he's got some maybe good news for you if you're looking for one of those classic muscle cars. We'll do that shortly as well at 27 minutes to 10 or 9 in Queensland.
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8: 23 minutes to 10 to 9. If you're listening to us in Queensland, we're talking cars here with Trent Nicklich and with Sean Mackle from costacar.com.au. Let's just go through some of the calls we've got here. There's plenty of calls on cars. Let's go to Simon. He's on line two there. Simon, in relation to a particular car you're looking for, this is a E250. What's that? Is that a Merc?
11: Merc.
8: Yeah. Okay. Yeah. Simon, go ahead, mate.
0: Yeah, now I've had it for about 4 years. I've rang up once before, just hoping they might go up in value. They've seemed to have plummeted.
8: Well, since we last spoke.
0: pretty much, yeah.
12: Probably actually got worse since we last spoke.
0: Yeah. Really? 2011.
12: Yeah, older European cars are not going up in price, and I would suggest to you, Simon, that that's not going to change anytime soon, if at all. Unfortunately, you know, we were just having a conversation off here. There's so many cheap Chinese cars that are brand new with 8-year warranties that that kind of class of, you know, older European car is becoming more and more shied away from, especially with, like, especially with repair costs. Like, I had to do tire pressure monitoring on an E63 this week, and it cost me $1,500 to do three sensors and have them recoded. Like, it's just, unfortunately, no.
8: All right, tell you what, Simon, call us every month, because one night someone who's looking for exactly that car might be, and Sean's going to remember this as well.
12: How long have you owned it for, Simon?
0: Time's getting away, about 3 years. I bought it from Lexus in Brisbane. And the guy was trying to sell me a Lexus, but I was keen on the Mercedes. And it's been a good car, but I had a 150mm boulder come off a truck, and it hit the underneath. And I don't think it's been the same since. And it's a little bit stressful at the moment. I'm going to do with it, but it'll work. I still like it, and I'm speaking to Shannon's about it at the moment to see if they can sort of come up with something. But I don't know. It's a bit disappointing the way it's all sort of ended. But I always get it serviced at the Mercedes dealerships, Trent.
11: One of the problems you've got with these cars, and this is to what Sean is saying broadly about European cars, is 20, 30, 40 years ago, a second-hand Mercedes like this that was, say, 10 to 15 years old was still quite a status symbol that you would buy as a second-hand car and park it in your driveway. But as Sean said, people are looking at it going, it doesn't matter how much it is, whether it's 25, 30, 40 grand, whatever it is, people are looking at it going, well, hang on, if I buy a brand new

0: I've got a 2001 Toyota RAV4 Edge.
1: Mm-hmm.
0: One owner, 157,000 kilometres on it.
2: So that was 157,000?
1: 167,
2: I think she said.
0: 167.
2: Yeah.
0: Yeah, I'm just wondering, because like I just find that insurance companies, the main ones, don't want to insure it for a lot of money, even though...
2: What do they want to insure it for?
0: Like 4,000 maximum.
2: I would have thought that it's probably retail is $6,000 or $7,000, so $4,000's a bit hard, but it's sort of not completely out of the ballpark.
1: Yeah.
0: Right.
1: Are you looking to sell it, Paulette, or are you trying to get a valuation for insurance?
0: Just a valuation for insurance.
1: Right, okay.
3: I'd keep pushing to find an insurer that'll do it for agreed value, because the problem is, John, is that if Paulette, if somebody writes that car off, runs into it and writes it off, Paulette's then got to go and buy a car with $4,000 when she should really have $6,000.
1: Yeah.
3: So with stuff like that, and I've seen this a lot in the last few years since COVID, insurance companies have not kept pace, and it doesn't matter whether it's gone up or down, to be honest, they haven't kept pace with what the car's actually worth. So I would absolutely keep shopping around.
1: I'm assuming, hearing that, that low mileage for a 2001.
3: It's not crazy.
1: And it's been looked after. So it's a good car, is it, Paulette? You're still going strong?
0: It's a very good car, yes. Yeah. Like, we love it.
3: And one owner too, right?
0: We know that that's the risk, and it's, well, we wouldn't be able to replace it exactly. Mm. We wouldn't be able to get a car that could run as well as this car. You'd be spending at least $20,000 to get a car.
3: Yeah, absolutely. And that's also from that period of Japanese car manufacturing where we use the term bulletproof, but they're as close to bulletproof as you can get. They weren't too technologically complex. They were very good mechanically. They're efficient, and they just keep going.
1: So Paulette should
3: shop around.
1: Absolutely, but also,
3: shop around.
1: Look, Paulette, thanks for your call. Keep listening, because someone may have gone through a similar situation like you and may send us a note, someone who works maybe as a broker or something that wants to, you know, perhaps hear. Sean, I'm looking at you. What are your thoughts?
2: I agree. I think, though, realistically, this is the market we now live in, where you can go out and buy a Chinese car that has everything that opens and shuts for $20,000. All of this older stuff is resetting in the marketplace. And the reason insurance companies are putting cap values on it is because it's just not economic to fix them. Right? Like, you can't get the parts. They are, like, I don't mean to sound, you know, the sort of dark cloud, but it's just kind of the fact of where we are with a lot of this stuff, right?
1: All right. Okay. Look, they've got one here. I want to get a 67 Chev Impala four-door from Australia. I found one in America, but no idea how to import it. Do you have any idea or any information on that?
2: You should say that, actually, because I had a caller on the weekend about a Capri, which I'm helping with. Get in touch with me after the show and I'll explain it. There is a way of doing it, but it is a pretty convoluted process, and asbestos seems to be something that we need to really keep an eye out for, something like that.
1: Okay, all right. Get Aaron's details, and the two can get together on that one. That's Aaron, who was there in relation to the 67 Chev Impala four-door. Just a couple of calls on headlights. We talked about this before, and Tony's with us now. Hello, Tony.
4: Yes, good evening, gentlemen. Great program. Just before I go and say what I was going to say, John, it's only right that I should let everyone know that your actual real nickname is John Stanky.
1: Yeah, look,
3: we call him
1: Tony.
3: That all the time.
1: I actually, funny enough, I referenced this last night, and it was because someone there was a typo in a Greyhound magazine of all things. And everyone thought it was very funny. Thank you, Tony.
3: Well done, Tony.
1: Thank you very much for reminding everyone. And these clowns know too. So
2: yeah, we won't forget that now. Yeah. Thank you.
3: Thank you, Tony.
4: It wouldn't be fair if I didn't mention it, John. Yep. So I thought I'd just mention it. But just on the headlights, look, I'm guilty of it myself because I do a lot of driving, and I drive a Toyota Land Cruiser, a new one, LC300. But what it is, it's got to do... One, the last caller was right. It's the auto dip. I find the Chinese manufacturers, maybe the sensors aren't as good as the Japanese or the Europeans. That's number one. And number two, Trent would be aware of it, and Sean, it's the auto leveling. Yeah. Basically, when I drive, I can adjust the headlights. I think it's from 0 to 5. But if I adjust it on the highest, I can basically have them on normal beam, but it will be like high beam.
1: Yeah.
4: But

0: And they point
1: up. Believe it. Yeah, and unfortunately, in the last couple of weeks, I've had to adjust them down because the bogon moths have been getting attracted to the headlights.
2: That'd be painful to clean off the front of the car.
0: That's part of the problem. You factor that in with a lot of people leaving them on auto. They don't dip as quickly, which Tony said, and the fact that modern cars, they're just multiple times brighter than they were with old cars.
2: Do they, though? But do we actually... Are they being set up when the cars have been delivered, right?
0: I
2: know there's an ADR
0: compliance,
2: and I don't
0: know if you can
2: set them
0: up.
2: If I do a pink slip on a car, which you don't do on a car until, it's 5 or 6 years old, right? They don't check the lights.
0: They just check that they work.
2: They check that they work. They don't check the level.
0: The other thing, too,
3: Let me just say, I've got a note here on this. Years ago, I worked in the Toyota pre-delivery department.
0: Yep.
3: One of the items to check was the headlight adjustment. Mm. Surprisingly, direct from the factory, they're aiming above the road and needed adjusting to cover the roadway. Now, he's saying that these days it's often overlooked.
0: But I don't know. What I need to understand, and I'll speak to a couple of manufacturers about this, is to what extent you can adjust them. With old cars, you just got a screwdriver and you could adjust them up and down.
2: You can adjust them, right? The other thing I'm just thinking
0: A brand new Mercedes Benz?
2: Yeah, you can. So the Xenon headlights, you can adjust them, right? So those DRL lights, you can adjust them. And I tell you why I know that, because I've had some that have been facing too low and I've actually had them brought up. I think the other thing is that with all these monster caravans that are getting attached to the back of four-wheel drives, I reckon that might be part of the problem as well, because they're lifting those headlights up.
3: The headlights up.
2: Well, because you think about it, it's pulling the back of the car down.
3: Well, one of the things we've talked about with the Duck when we do our regular segment there, and a couple of his mates as well, they do, at the moment, Mr. Magoo, I've got a tow bar on the back of my RAV4, and it's a two-wheel drive. Mm. Now, I could go and hook it up tomorrow to a very large caravan and drive off with no idea how to set it up.
0: Correct.
3: There's no regulations.
0: No, no.
3: There's
0: no training.
3: And there's
0: required.
3: No training.
0: Yeah. No.
3: So there's that point. And then the other point is, Trent drives a car the size of a block of flats. Where are the headlights on that massive thing that he drives? I mean, high up off the ground.
0: Do you know something seriously that I've spoken to our man Dr. Ross about, which our listeners are not going to like, but I say this as someone who turned 50 this year. The older we get, the more sensitive to light our eyes become. So maybe the lights aren't as bright as we think they are. We're just getting older.
3: Yeah. Mm. But your car is very big.
0: I'm in a Mazda 6 electric sedan.
3: Okay. All right. Very good. 12 to 10 to 9 in Queensland.
4: Michael McLaren. Realising that reliance on an electronic payment system left Sweden vulnerable to blackouts or sabotage, the central bank urged civilians to now keep 1,000 kroner per adult at home. It suggested that the people use cash and do it on a regular basis to relearn the habit and, in the government's words, quote, strengthen preparedness. Now, the Swedes have realised their mistake and they're changing course. The question for Australia is, will we? Michael McLaren. Weekdays from noon on 2CC.
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3: 9:30 to 10:00 in Queensland. We're talking cars with Sean Mackle from costacar.com.au and Mr. Trent Nikolic. Now, this one here from one of our listeners. I've got a 2010 STI hatch. What's that? Is STI?
0: It's Subaru.
3: Subaru. Okay.
2: Yeah. Subaru. Oh,
3: yeah. Well, would I know?
0: Listen, we're in Australia. It's a Subaru.
3: Subaru.
2: I knew that'd get a response.
0: Yeah, exactly.
3: 2010 STI hatch. It's got 110,000 Ks on it. I don't want to sell it. Your thoughts
2: on whether
3: they'll be desirable in the future. So, thoughts on that?
2: Nice. There's always going to be a market for it, but you just got to keep in mind, and this is very similar to Holden and Ford stuff, the age demographic of people who can remember Subarus going around the rally tracks is, you know, kind of aging, right? So they've probably got another 10-year shelf life. It's very sensible Ks for the age that you've got. Also, probably something else that I'm just thinking about as I'm talking to you is once they get to 25 years old, there will be a flood of them come out of Japan because they're very easy to import when they get to 25 years old.
3: Okay, this one from a listener says, my second car I ever owned was a Ford Capri Lotus.
0: Ooh.
3: After three gearbox lives, I sold it for peanuts.
0: Yep.
3: Duh. Yeah, how stupid.
0: A Lotus Capri now.
3: What year was that?
0: 63, 4, 5-ish.
3: And what would that be worth now?
0: A lot of money.
3: Okay.
0: Yes. Because the engine was built by Lotus.
3: All right, okay, very good.
0: Yep.
3: Brian's on the question of headlights again, because we're going to do more on this. I think it's worth looking into. Brian, what do you want to say?
11: Yeah, evening, John. Trent, 2 points. I do a lot of driving at night as well, and I find that if the vehicle is approaching you on an incline, say coming up at you, if you know what I mean, the lights are very bright. And secondly, if it's wet and raining, these headlights are deadly.
0: Yeah, they reflect a lot off the road surface. Yeah, that's true too. Yeah, that's a good point as well. It's a really good point.
3: Yeah, I just don't think it's one of those ones there's not a lot of thought given into it. And can I just throw a little hobby horse in here?
0: Depends what it is.
3: Well, under the road rules, bicycles have to have a light that is visible.
0: Correct.
3: Now, how do you determine that?
0: Yeah.
3: Because you can go to a $2 shop or the reject shop and buy a really cheap front light and back light, and they are like they twinkle. You can barely see them.
0: Does that count as visible?
2: I think you've got to have a death wish if you want to go out on the road.
3: Coming
2: at night,
3: but I'm saying that they are.
0: Coming here tonight, this is something John's been talking about for years. The back of Piermont, delivery rider on a bicycle, no lights, all in black gear, nothing reflective, riding down the middle of the road.
3: Ridiculous.
0: Couldn't see him.
3: And then, the only reason I mention that because I'm always whinging, coming here, there was a guy. When I was coming to work early today, there's a guy, and as I'm going across, and you've got a pedestrian crossing, and you look and you see whether the traffic, so you move out, and then this kid on a lime bike has sort of shot onto the crossing as I'm going across. And I looked across and I wanted to stop and say, mate, first of all, you're not wearing a helmet. And second of all, if you ride a bike onto a crossing, you are then shooting out onto that crossing.
0: Well, you're not allowed to,
3: drivers,
0: are you?
3: I've raced it once. I think in some states maybe you can, but you can't here.
0: Yep.
3: And you shouldn't. Logic tells you.
0: Yep.
3: People are looking for, is there someone standing near the crossing?
2: Use that word again, logic.
0: Logic, yeah.
3: But logic tells you, but if you are shooting out, the driver's not expecting you to come out there.
2: Yeah, but John, you summed it up. He didn't have a helmet on. right?
0: Yeah, so if you're riding a line bike, you're stupid. And moron. If you're riding a line bike without a helmet, you're even more stupid.
3: Yeah, 5.5 to 10 to 9 in Queensland. Look, let me see. I've got, here we go. Where are we? The Simon guy that bought the Merc should have listened to the salesman and bought the Lexus.
0: Yeah, he probably should have, actually. Yeah, unfortunately. Yeah,
2: well,
0: yeah, unfortunately.
2: I think the Lexus would be worth less.
3: We're only got about 30 seconds. We get Brian just on headlights. I think, Brian, in relation to, you reckon it gets worse when it's raining, do you, Brian?
12: Yeah, mate, yeah.
3: Worse when it gets raining.
0: Yeah,
3: okay.
0: Yeah, that's what he said. Yeah,
3: in
0: absolutely.
3: The rain. Yeah, it's
0: just because it reflects off the rain and the windscreen and the road.
3: Because that fits. See, you talk about the when it's raining. What about last night? You could barely see.
0: And it was horrendous.
3: There should also be that protocol where you put your flashes on. You know, and that's you put your flasher lights on, your hazard lights, don't you? Mm. Anything?
0: Yeah.
3: Yeah. Someone's saying he's meant a latest Cortina. He was saying.
0: Yeah. Yeah. Yeah. Yeah, the engine was built by Lotus, and it's a Ford Cortina. Yeah.
3: Actually, with 4.5 to 10 or 9 in Queensland, didn't you get a call from someone on the weekend wanting to buy a Ford Capri?
0: Last week we did.
3: Was it last week? Ford Capri sports car, which came out around the same time as MX-5. Remember the Ford? I think that was about the same time. And my memory of it was a friend of mine got one. And it was actually really cool, but it was seen as a bit of a lemon. But I was told that they eventually stopped making them. But once the last series of them, they got it right. But by that stage, everyone was not buying them.
0: John's talking about late 80s, early 90s Australian front-wheel drive one.
3: Yeah. Okay. All right. Look, really quickly here. This is, we can't do it now. No, we'll have to do it later. All right. Sorry. I've got so many things going. What are you clowns carrying on with?
2: So what are we doing?
0: I think he's got to go to an ad break.
3: We're winding things up.
0: Yeah, right. That's right.
3: Sean Mackle is, of course, from costacar.com.au. He's with this clown on weekends as well.
0: That's right.
3: So you can
0: We're cheating on you on weekends.
3: And Trent, whatever name he's going to be carrying into the weekend as well, you ought to be back with us next week as well.
0: I will,
3: please.
0: Mate. I will.
3: And there's a couple here that we didn't get to. We'll try and get to them off air. Thank you so much. 3.5 to 10, 9 in Queensland.
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3: News coming up soon. We'll get to some of your messages we didn't get to before. I'll deal with those after the news. We'll also have, of course, the brain game, a little bit of nostalgia and Peter Ford. But the news is next.
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22: Good evening, I'm Jamel Wills. The Coalition and the Greens have joined forces to block Labor's changes to the private health insurance rebate. Federal politics reporter Nelson Scott.
23: The Albanese government sought to wind back the rebate Australians aged over 65 receive on their private health cover. Labor expected to bank around $3 billion from the move, but critics warned it would heap pressure on public hospitals. The opposition, Greens and Crossbench have teamed up to block the bill in the Senate, arguing it's unfair on pensioners. The government will reintroduce the legislation on Thursday, but it doesn't appear to have a pathway through the Parliament. Nelson Scott, Canberra.
22: The opposition has accused the Small Business Minister, Anne Allee, of trying to distract from her performance. Liberal MP Angie Bell told Parliament Dr. Allee should be shamed and stoned over her handling of credit card surcharge bans. Dr. Allee says the remark is misogynistic and racist, revealing she's received 19 death threats in a week. Liberal leader Angus Taylor says it doesn't excuse her handling of the portfolio.
24: Can I say, the Small Business Minister shouldn't distract from her failures. And she has failed. She's failed on the ban for credit cards for the tax office.
22: The New South Wales Health Minister has asked for a full review after a patient tried to set fire to three others in a Sydney hospital. Police called to the Prince of Wales Hospital on Tuesday night say the 48-year-old man poured accelerant on the people. The 54-year-old man sustained minor burns, while a 63-year-old man and a 64-year-old woman also have minor injuries. The 48-year-old man has been charged with offences that include attempted murder. Police are investigating reports of shots fired after a road rage incident in Melbourne's northwest. Emergency crews were called to Tullamarine after a two-car crash. No injuries have been reported. Firefighters have been working to contain two major fires on the Gold Coast. One fire's burning close to homes at Wongawallen. A fire that's been burning for days in Norwell intensified this afternoon due to strong winds. Around 300 operational jobs will be cut at BHP in the Pilbara. A spokesperson says people will be redeployed where possible. And a man's been charged with stabbing eight people at a shopping centre in South Korea. Witnesses say he had knives strapped to his hands. Police are investigating the motive for the attack. Checking sport, the AFL trade period has wrapped up for the year with a number of last-minute deals. Alex Riddell reports.
25: Jack Viney and Trent Rivers are officially Eagles players after West Coast and Melbourne reached a deal in the final stages of the trade period. Kadeen Coleman has landed at the Bombers, signing a four-year deal with Essendon. Josh Goda, who is coming out of contract at North Melbourne, is headed to Hawthorn. Hawk Bodie Ryan is moving to the Demons. Lion Will McLaughlin departs Brisbane for Melbourne. Port Adelaide's Luke Pedler has been traded to Port Adelaide. But Nick Murray is staying at the Crows after they failed to reach a deal with the Kangaroos. Alex Riddell, Melbourne.
22: The Kangaroos are preparing for a bruising encounter with a giant Kiwi forward pack tomorrow night. Debutante back rower Jacob Preston says the Aussies are ready for a fierce challenge in the World Cup opener. Captain Pat Cummins isn't ruling out Matt Renshaw opening the batting in Sunday's second test against South Africa. You're up to date. That's the latest news. and sport.
1: 2CC weather, Alexander Watson Insulation. Canberra's cold. Your house doesn't have to be.
4: Mostly clear with light winds overnight, getting down to 2 degrees. Cloudy with more light winds tomorrow and an expected top of 18. Friday, cloudy with a medium chance of showers, another high of 18. And to start the weekend, partly cloudy with more showers on Saturday, getting up to 20 degrees.
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0: Look, Jeff's come back in relation to the Ford Capri Lotus, which we talked about a moment ago with Trent and Sean. Says it was built by Frank Maddich Racing, lightweight with a cage, had a run with it on a track, and it beat an XU1, he is saying there. So there you go. That's a little bit more. And look, we had a few other people with either suggestions or questions, which we are passing on to Trent and Sean. And for those of you who can't get enough of them, they're back on the weekends with Trent's new afternoon program, Saturdays and Sundays. And do the right thing by him, ring him up, call him Sue, give him a whole lot of different names, and he'll certainly feel welcome. 131873 is the number. Now, in the program tonight, we will have our bumper entertainment report later on from Peter Ford, and we aren't going to have Frank's Treasure Trove, a full version of Frank's Treasure Trove tonight. What we are going to do on the program is I'm going to bring you a little snippet which relates to what we do with Frank's Treasure Trove, and I think you'll enjoy that because it does relate to something that some of you have asked whether we could play. So it's a very, very famous piece of radio history I'll bring you, but there's an angle to it which I think does highlight one of the great tragedies in terms of the record keeping in the entire media industry. So that's coming up later. I won't give you any more than that. I'll keep you in suspense. And we're also going to touch on something that I know I've got a very good friend who's dealing with a very serious kidney condition. There are other people who are suffering from kidney disease, and I think it might have been last year or the year before when we talked about this, and I was quite staggered to realise that kidney disease just sneaks up on you without any symptoms, and it can be devastating. So we're going to touch on that in terms of awareness and the campaign that's being run. It's pretty important. 131873 is the number at 10 past 10, 9 in Queensland.
1: 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Call now, 131873.
0: Yes, we have a double pass to go along and see the movie Pressure with Brendan Fraser and Andrew Scott. That's in cinemas from the end of the month. Also get the John Stanley Mr. Magoo mug. We might even work on a new Mr. Magoo mug with Trent and Sean hanging off the back of the jalopy. That might be one for the future. But we've got the John Stanley Mr. Magoo mug as one of the prizes tonight. And I'm going to go to the Believe It or Not files, because it's one of my favourite stories, this one. One of those ones that people just don't believe. And here's the question. In 1932, the Australian Army sent soldiers into the wheat fields of Western Australia, the wheat belt region of Western Australia, where there'd been an invasion of what? Because they were in there, the Army, and they were sent in there with Lewis machine guns to deal with an invasion into the wheat fields of what? It's quite a famous and, in the end, perhaps slightly comical part of Australia's military history, but it was in 1932, Australian soldiers in WA, they're into the wheat fields with their Lewis machine guns trying to deal with something. And it seems the something was a bit too fast for them, a bit like the Cody and the Roadrunner. But anyway, you tell me what it was, what they were after. What was it that they were targeting in 1932 with those Lewis machine guns? First person to call through with the answer we're looking for, which is the correct answer, of course, you'll win the prizes tonight at 11 after 10 or 9 in Queensland.

0: Ducky much smoother than the voice of Dean Martin, but let's go to Alison. Alison, what's the answer we're looking for here?
1: Emus.
0: It was emus. Quite remarkable. They called it the Great Emu War of 1932. Hey, well done. You've got yourself the double pass to go and see that movie, Pressure. Brendan Fraser, Andrew Scott. It's in cinemas from October 29, so the end of the month you can go and see that one. Also, we're sending you one of the famous John Stanley Mr. Magoo mugs. And the emu stories, the reason I mentioned the Roadrunner, the story was apparently that they went over there. It didn't last very long, and the way the story is told, the emus were very fast, almost like John Williamson. They were very, very fast, old man emu, resilient and masterfully evasive, scattering into small groups whenever fired upon. So they've got these Lewis machine guns. The emus were too fast for them, and they abandoned the military effort after a few weeks. I'm not sure what they did after that, because they were causing real problems in the wheat belt there in the 1930s, but the machine guns in the army had met their match in those emus. 131873 is the number now at 14 past 10, past 9 in Queensland.
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0: 17 past 10 past 9 in Queensland. We won't have a formal version of Frank's Treasure Trove tonight, but look, a little later in the hour, I've got a little bit of nostalgia, and it's actually something that you've asked for, which is a very, very famous long-running radio segment, but there's a context to it in terms of how we've lost so much of our history. So we'll do that for you shortly. But at 18 minutes past the hour, I want to touch on something. This is a month. There's all sorts of things. Every organisation, every charity organisation that advocates for people with medical conditions, they have campaigns. And this is one that I really did want to highlight, which is October is a month where there is an effort being made by Kidney Health Australia to highlight the issue of kidney health. They're calling it the Red Sox Challenge. So what they're asking you to do is get online. Maybe you donate, you might get some Red Sox, and there's a purpose to the Red Sox, which I'll explain in just a moment. And then over the month, find a way to do some 60Ks. And this is about trying to raise awareness. Now, I can't remember whether it was last year, the year before, we had a conversation along these lines. I was quite staggered to find that the kidney disease that does affect well over 2.5 million Australians, and that most of the people who are affected by kidney disease aren't aware they have it. And in fact, you can start to lose your function in your kidneys, and you could lose significant proportions of the function in your kidneys, 70-80%, and no symptoms occur. So when the symptoms start occurring, you're in real, real trouble. There's significant numbers of people in Australia on dialysis. There's the question of treatment, and there's also the question of kidney donations and transplants. There's a lot to cover, but I think the notion that you can lose 90% of your kidney function before symptoms appear, I think that's something that we all need to think about very, very seriously, and it's what I began when I had a conversation about all of this with the man who heads up all of this, the man who I've spoken to a couple of times, Chris Forbes, the CEO of Kidney Health Australia. I touched on this with him earlier tonight.
12: Hi, John.
0: Is that right?
12: That's right. Unfortunately, it's a symptomless disease, so you can actually lose 90% of your kidney function and have no visible symptoms. So people are seemingly well one day and unwell the next.
0: Yeah. The kidneys are a remarkable thing because we know that you can donate one kidney and survive on one. So plainly, you can function with most of your kidney going. The rest of it keeps working really hard to do what it has to do, but eventually it gives out. Is that what we're saying?
12: Yeah, so people actually fall off a cliff, and they talk about that they present to the doctor and they might have swollen ankles or frothy urine or headaches and feeling a bit off, etc. They have a blood test or a urine test, and the doctor says, you're approaching kidney failure.
0: Incredible. So in that early stage, because I see you talking about people who there are no symptoms, so they haven't got anything that tells them there's something wrong, but their kidneys are progressively failing. Is there something you can do to identify that? Is that something people should be asking about when they have their regular checkup? And again, if you do discover it's happening, can you then slow the progression of it?
12: Look, the best thing to do is to look at risk factors. Because there's no symptoms, you have to understand whether you're at risk of kidney disease and then maybe have a chat to your GP. Mm. So those sort of things. By far, the two of the greatest things that cause kidney disease are diabetes and high blood pressure. If you've got one of those, then you should be talking to your GP and getting, regular kidney health check. But there are other risk factors. And unfortunately, 3/4 of our population have at least one of them, and that's if they've had a stroke or a heart attack in the past, if they've smoked or these days vaping, any family history. If you're overweight or obese, it's a really strong indicator that you may have some kidney damage. And for those of us who are getting older, if you're aged over 60, you should be keeping it as part of your normal health routine.
0: Of course. And so people spend about 60 hours every month connected to a dialysis machine. These are people presumably who would be waiting for a kidney transplant?
12: Yeah, so there are about 15,000 people in Australia now on dialysis. Unfortunately, kidney disease is one of those diseases that's linked to other things. It's linked to the heart system as well. So most people don't even make kidney failure. They actually die prematurely of a heart attack. So one of the ways of reducing cardiovascular deaths is to control your kidney disease. But if you do, you'll need dialysis. And many people, it's 5 hours at a time, 3 times a week. So that's 15 hours a week. You're tired before and afterwards. Some can do it at home, and then you're looking for a transplant, but not everybody qualifies for a transplant. It's a significant workup progress. There's a shortage of kidneys. So therefore, our aim is very much it's not all doom and gloom. There are new medications on the PBS that if you can diagnose kidney disease early, then you can slow or even stop progression of the disease. So that's what we're really pushing. And the Red Sox Challenge is about bringing it out of the cupboard and making people aware of kidney disease. And luckily, we now have the opportunity to hopefully get in front of it.
0: Okay, so you want people over, through the month of October in any way, maybe ride a bike, walk, whatever it is, try and do 60 kilometres over that period of time, and that is linked to that 60 hours people spend on the machine every month in those five-hour blocks. And also, cleverly, you've got the Red Sox as part of this because the people, when they're on dialysis, apparently their feet get very, very cold. Is that right?
12: That's right. So we invented sort of the Red Sox as because people on dialysis do. They get cold feet, etc. So 60K your way is what we're trying to say. And it can be walking, it can be swimming, it can be spread it across your family, whatever you'd like to do, because the funds are really needed by Kidney Health Australia, and it's all about supporting patients living with kidney disease.
0: Look, and it's as simple as redsoxchallenge.org.au. People can find all the details there. They can get involved. They can buy some socks and contribute. Just a final one, if I can. Is there that awkward conversation? Because if you're looking for a transplant, it can be obviously within your family members. We have all those stories of people who donate kidneys to members of their family, siblings, and the rest. So is that something that it's delicate, but that should be perhaps being broached?
12: Yeah, look, there's two types of donors. It's an incredible generous gift of life. So, but there is a wait list at the moment of about 1,500 that's people waiting for a transplant. So,
0: 1,500, you're saying, is the wait list?
12: Yeah, yeah, that's right. And many more who are not on the wait list that could do with a kidney as well. And so, you know, it's a difficult time often with a deceased donor to make that gift of life. And it's, as I said, really, really generous. But also living donation with kidneys is possible. And so if you're interested in that, then, you know, talk to your GP. There's support there, or give us Kidney Health Australia a call, because it is something that can transform somebody's life.
0: Obviously. All right, Chris, nice to talk to you. Good luck. And let's hope one day down the track there's this massive breakthrough and we're not having these conversations. Thank you.
12: Thanks so much, John.
0: Chris Forbes, the CEO of Kidney Health Australia. One of our listeners making a note about long-term use of lithium, which is for treatment for other conditions. And yes, I was speaking with Chris earlier tonight, but I think there's obviously, I think there's a lot of evidence that that does have an effect on your kidney health. So it's something that I think most people, GPs, would be off if you speak with them, and it is a problem. 131873 is the number, and I should also mention I've got a couple of people I'm quite close to who are going through some serious health issues. They're in hospital. One's been in hospital, one is in hospital, and the people who are in those hospitals looking after people with serious conditions, and we talk about how strained our hospitals are, but we'd be a long way away from any sort of sanity if we didn't have all those people doing that work, working really, really hard, working long shifts. Many of you perhaps even heading off to start a shift now, or maybe finishing a long shift. We're very grateful that you are there. 26 minutes past 10 past 9 in Queensland.
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0: Coming up to 10:30, 9:30 in Queensland. Look, every Wednesday night we have Frank's Treasure Trove. You can find them online. They're wonderful little snippets of mostly radio from the past. A lot of it, though, has come from you, listeners who've recorded radio programs, particularly during that era when there were cassette tapes. So people were able to record radio programs on cassette. And what we discovered in doing this with Frank is we get a lot of material comes in, but there's a lot of material that's missing because radio stations, and we know television stations as well, because all of this stuff was on big reel-to-reel tapes, they just didn't keep records of their programs. Channel 7 used a lot of the classic television programs of the past as landfill for a tennis court at Epping. So because Frank's not here today, I thought, well, let's try and find something else. And I discovered a cassette that I've got, and it's a series of CDs of Alistair Cook's Letter from America. Now, many people know this. It's just famous. The BBC used to have a weekly letter from America from Alistair Cook in a very distinctive style, and he'd just deliver a verbal letter from America going all the way back to the 70s. So you're talking about going through the Watergate era, the Vietnam War, all the things that happened during the 70s, the 80s, and then into the 90s. But what I did notice was I actually went to the BBC website where I found a particular one, and I thought I'll play you a little bit of this one. We'll give you a sample of what it is. But in the introduction on the BBC website, they've belled the cat on what happened there, because even the BBC doesn't seem to have kept records of some of these classic programs, because their archive and the archive of programs from this famous Letter from America has come from listeners who recorded it. So you'll hear that in the introduction to this. And this one was in 1988. It was actually in April of 1988. And in April of every year in the United States, there's a very, very famous event at a very famous golf course, and it's the Masters. It was won that year by the Scot, Sandy Lyle. Greg Norman was in the field. He actually finished with a wet sail, but started off too badly in this particular year. But all of the magic of Augusta, Georgia, even non-golfers hear people talking about it. And so this was the Letter from America that Alistair Cook did on that Augusta of 1988. I'll play you a couple of minutes of it, but what's particularly resonant is the introduction, which suggests that even the BBC hadn't kept this wonderful treasure in its own records. Have a listen.
20: Hello, I'm Paddy O'Connell. This is an archive edition of Alistair Cook's Letter from America. It was recorded by one of two listeners who, between them, taped and labelled more than 650 Letter from America programmes from 1973 to 1989.
21: Good evening. I've just had for me the most extraordinary experience of living outside the real world for a whole week. No television, no newspaper that reported anything but the matter in hand, which we'll come to in a minute. No contact with people who talked about the real world or anything going on in it. Perhaps I'm being a little snobbish in using that phrase, the real world. I suppose I mean the world you cannot help rubbing elbows with once you are home from your job. And even on your job, you have to contend with traffic, telephones or tractors, a crop not coming along as you had expected. And in the evening, unless you're a monk or a nun, you see and hear about the Cyprus hijacking, the patrolling Israeli soldiers in the occupied territories, about the French election, about Prince Charles and modern architecture, about Mayor Koch in New York saying that any Jew who voted for the Reverend Jesse Jackson would have to be, his word, crazy. I learned about these things last Monday on my return from Shangri-La. I should say that Shangri-La, which is way down yonder in Georgia, has newspapers and television with all the regular national stations and a flurry of cable stations too. But there was never any time to read or listen. This was my daily round in Shangri-La. Wake, breakfast of various fruits and juices, scrambled eggs, country sausage, that is, sausage patties, no skin, no bread, crisp bacon, grits with pepper and butter, and hot southern biscuits, which are an unsweet, floury scone. Back to the motel room, grab a badge and a shooting stick. The telephone rings. The car is there. Whisked off. The last glimpse of the real world of supermarkets, petrol stations, lunch counters, pancake parlors and the like, into a long driveway bordered by magnolias, down to a circular lawn with flower beds, and into a small white southern colonial plantation house, flanked by what once were slave quarters, and are now on one side suites for the older members of this club, and on the other side the locker room for the players. There, the word is out. The word is golf.
0: Yes, that was the beginning of his letter from America, and then he talked about the Augusta, Georgia Masters of 1988. But that description, and that was the nature of what he did. He talked about Watergate. He'd give a weekly letter. But like so much of what we play with Frank's Treasure Trove, it came from BBC listeners because the BBC hadn't even kept it. Quite remarkable. And I haven't played it all because it goes a lot longer than that. You can find it on it's on the BBC website, a lot of this material, in the way that we're now trying to honour our heritage by gathering information. And so, as I say each week when Frank's here, if you've got some old tapes, old material, you can send it to us. We can digitise it. We can send it back to you. But we do need to make sure that this history is preserved. And as we say each week as well, if you've got some stuff that's on, it may be your own material on any tape or videotape or VHS tapes, get it digitised soon, because the longer you wait, the more it will deteriorate. And Frank is one of many people that do it. Frank Euston, I-U-S-T-O-N 2, frankeuston2@gmail.com. You can contact him if you want him to do some of these, none of this digitising or preserve your own material. But that's my little nod to what we do here on a Wednesday. Frank's not here. He'll be back next week. Right now, 22 minutes to 11 or 10 in Queensland.
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1: Every Wednesday night we speak with Australia's leading entertainment reporter, Peter Ford. 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
2: Good evening to you, John.
1: Now, Powderfinger, they're back, they're selling their shows, and the tickets are going like hotcakes, apparently.
2: Through the roof, absolutely. I mean, this time last week, we didn't quite know what was going on. I mean, we pretty much thought they were getting back together, but we didn't have any details, and those details were only released on Monday. So what happened today? The tickets went on sale. If you had already pre-registered at the Powderfinger website, that gave you a code, you could then go and buy some tickets. Remember in the old days, we used to have fan clubs. I used to run some fan clubs when I was a kid. But these days, of course, you know, everyone has their own website, and that's how you get involved and keep up to date. So just based on those people alone who had registered, so far they've added extra shows in Brisbane, Sydney, Melbourne, well, everywhere basically. They have added extra shows based on that demand. Worth noting too that unlike a lot of really hot tickets that go on sale in recent times, there's no dynamic pricing. They have set the, and this is up to the artist to say, I don't want that. And that's what Powderfinger have done. So if the ticket is meant to be $200, when you go to buy it, it will still be $200. They're not going to suddenly say, oh, that's actually $430 now, because that really makes people angry. So the demand today has been extraordinary. There's a Telstra pre-sale on Friday. And then it's not until next Monday that anybody can just go online and buy tickets. So purely based on today and the limited way people could get into the sales today, it's already through the roof. So there's no doubt this is going to be a massive success.
1: Huge success for them. You kind of buried the lead there. Can I just circle back to use one of those horrible cliches? You used to run we used to run fan clubs, you say, as a kid. So can you give us a little bit of a direction on that? What were your fan clubs? I'd love to know.
2: Well, you've got to remember, this is in times when if people were wanting information about their favourite stars.
1: Yeah, I know.
2: So at various times, I did, I'm even admitting this, I did run the Colleen Hewitt fan club. I did run the Alison Durbin fan club. And I did run the Liberace fan club. That's a sad admission, I know.
1: No, but this is the whole thing. As you say, in those days, people who wanted to know, there was no social media. You had to look through the entertainment pages to get information. And if you heard something on the radio, it might be a little bit of a snippet. So people who wanted to know would join the club, and the club, that was your start as an entertainment reporter, wasn't it, really?
2: Well, I guess it was, or a stalker, one or the other. But there would be a monthly newsletter, which I would, type up, and then I would go to, yes, it wasn't a cassette. Now, I did have access to a photocopier and send these out. And, of course, people had to pay a yearly fee to be a part of this fan club. Why are we even talking about this?
1: No, I'm interested. But you know why? Because
2: you're not interested. I am.
1: You know why? Because when I first started as a reporter in Canberra, I was a very young reporter. I shared an office with a fellow who was older than me, and he used to send out a weekly newsletter in the Post on politics. It was called the Laurie Oakes Newsletter. So, everyone was doing it in their different fields. Yeah, exactly.
2: Yeah, I didn't know that. Well, of course, weekly, that sounds like far too much of an effort to me. Monthly was bad enough. And, of course, eventually I did lose interest, not necessarily in the artist, but in running the fan club, so I'd move on to something else. Anyway, that's a closed chapter.
1: No, I mean, look, I've got my own Friday night show dedicated to fans of just about everything now. So I might even interview you down the track. In the meantime, this huge music star who was shot in a drive-by shooting some 30 years ago, Tupac Shakur, is that what we're saying?
2: Yeah. Well, yeah, I mean, a lot of people won't know him, but he was a big rap star back in the day. It's going back 30 years now.
1: Yeah, I'm pretending that I knew him, but honestly, I saw the name, I looked it up. Massive, massive star who died in a drive-by shooting all those years ago.
2: He did. And up until today, it's been kind of one of those unresolved stories with no ending, because they didn't have anybody who they knew was responsible or could take responsibility. But today they did get somebody. I mean, he was actually found guilty

0: couple of months ago, but today was his sentencing, and he's in his 60s. He's been sentenced to a minimum of 40 years to life. So, you know, most unlikely that he's ever going to be coming out of prison. So it's taken 30 years to reach this point where this chapter can be closed. Now, he actually didn't pull the trigger. The man who pulled the trigger died in another drive-by shooting a couple of years later, unrelated to Tupac Shakur. But this man, now this man should be in jail anyway for being an idiot, because what he decided about 10 years ago was, yeah, I'm going to start talking about it now because the statute of limitations has passed, so they can't get me. So I'm going to write a book about shooting Tupac Shakur. I'm going to do a documentary about shooting Tupac Shakur. And of course, foolishly, he was wrong. It turned out they found a way to get to him, even though technically the statute of limitations had passed. But they got to him, and today he's in prison, will be there for the rest of his life. So the man was a complete idiot to do that. But then again, at least finally, he's, you know, Tupac's family were in the courtroom today for their victim impact statements, and you know, they at least feel today they've got some kind of justice.
1: Peter Forbes with his weekly entertainment report here with us now. Selma Blair, if we go back, she was a really big star alongside the likes of Cameron Diaz and others in a lot of movies. She's had a lot of troubles over a number of years, and it seems to have come to a head now.
0: Yes, look, she had a lot of credits for movies and TVs. It's one of those careers that didn't sustain. She kind of kept on getting work, but she never really became A-list. Then she got a lot of publicity a couple of years ago when she revealed that she has MS, and it was really taking a terrible toll on her. In fact, in her very interesting list of credits, she actually played Kim in the American version of Kath and Kim.
1: Right. Okay.
0: That didn't take off, but that's a little Aussie, you know, connection there. But she's in the news at the moment because she had this kind of meltdown or breakdown on a flight from Los Angeles to New York, and she tried to open the door of the plane midair. The flight attendants tried to calm her down and sedate her, and she punched one in the face. She bit another one. Then when they got onto the ground, they managed to restrain her. When they got her onto the ground at JFK Airport, suddenly she assaulted three other people. The weird part about this is that she does have MS, as I say. Her symptoms do seem to have regressed a little, but when you see her, she seems very frail. She walks very carefully and slowly. So where this kind of manic strength came from to be assaulting these people is quite weird.
1: Yeah, yeah.
0: Obviously, something went wrong. Now, whether she mixed medications and alcohol, and that's a possibility, because 10 years ago, something not dissimilar happened with her as well. Wasn't as dramatic, but she did admit on that occasion that she'd mixed alcohol and medication. That was before she had MS. She is an alcoholic. She's talked about it and written about it. So, look, it's a sad story, but what do you do with someone like that? She is a woman with a teenage kid. She is somebody who does have MS. Does she go to jail? I don't know. Yeah. It's one of those things where, of course, you can't go around biting people unless you're Dracula, I guess you can. But you can't do that. And there have got to be consequences. But, you know, I don't know where that'll land. And her celebrity should not play any role in that whatsoever. You know, sometimes for better, sometimes it makes it worse. People feel like they have to make a display or an example of you. So I don't know where it's going to land. I mean, the interesting twist also is that she has to face these two legal battles, because what happened in the air comes under the jurisdiction of the FBI, but what happened when the plane landed comes under the jurisdiction of the NYPD. So she's got very, very troubled times ahead of her.
1: All right, let's turn to a really big star of the United States. Kelly Clarkson won the first American Idol there and has had a big, big career. But she tried to turn herself into a modern version of Julia Roberts in Pretty Woman after a visit to a store in Brooklyn, one of these art stores, one of these stores that sells artifacts and knickknacks and the like. It looks like it's pretty upmarket. But, Pete, for those who haven't followed this has been quite a circus.
0: Look, it's one of these ridiculous stories where people somehow feel they have to get emotionally invested and take a side, and it's all over a $15,000 US sort of automaton, I think it's called, like a bird puppet. You pull a string and it sings. Now, this bird is called Molly. It's nailed to a wall. It is like the mascot of this store in Brooklyn. And then along comes Kelly Clarkson and says, I want to buy that. And they supposedly say to her, no, that's not for sale, I'm sorry. She claims they gave her what they call the elevator look, where they looked her up and down, and like Julia Roberts in Pretty Woman, as if to say, you don't belong in this store. And so she got very angry, apparently, and other items that she was going to buy, she put back on the shelf and she stormed out of the shop. She goes onto her social media and says, I've been treated terribly, to her 8 million followers. And suddenly this store is in chaos. Because
1: and
0: people
1: she did describe it, didn't she, as a Pretty Woman moment, like Julia Roberts.
0: Yeah, she did. And it's, you know, that is a great moment in that movie.
1: Yeah.
0: But, you know, people have been debating this and arguing this, and she should have done that, and, you know, why didn't... And I must admit, I'm one of the people who says, well, why didn't she just ring the manager or the owner of the store and discuss it and find some kind of resolution? Why do you... You know, you must know you're going to cause havoc and chaos to that store by getting your 8 million followers, you know, ringing up and harassing all the staff there. And they've revealed they've been getting death threats, etc. But the interesting twist here is that earlier today, there was CCTV vision that finally came out. It's odd it's taken so long. And an independent news outlet got hold of it, not one of the major ones. It doesn't really indicate a lot. Except it does indicate she did seem to leave in some kind of huff, where she put the other stuff down that she was going to buy, and she seemed to call out something to the staff, and other customers are turning around and looking at her. So I think this is very bad for her image. I think she needs to desperately find some way to backtrack. I don't know how you do that, because, I mean, apart from anything else, you know, when you she's got this very loyal, almost feral fan base, and they're the ones ringing up doing the death threats. You only need one crazy person.
1: I mean, how crazy is that?
0: I know, over the $15,000
1: bird puppet. And just on the image, because it's a quite smallish store. I saw the CCTV, and it looks cluttered, but she was dressed down with a yellow shirt and a backpack and a cap on, but she wasn't dressed any more down than anyone else in the store. It wasn't like it was an upmarket boutique and she was walking through looking like she didn't belong. She was dressed like everyone else. It's a bizarre story.
0: Yeah. And look, I would be surprised if any store, if your credit card, you know, goes through, they'll take your money.
1: Yeah.
0: The complication here is that there was a little price tag kind of next to Molly. Now, they say that was not a price tag for Molly. That was an indicator that the artist would make another one similar or the same for $15,000. But Molly herself, or I guess it could be himself, was literally nailed to the wall, and is the store mascot and wasn't for sale. So is this a story of a star who has never heard the word no, who basically got angry and decided to unleash her flying monkeys on the staff of this store? Or was she treated badly? Plenty of people get treated badly in shops. We've all had terrible service at different times. I don't think this is good for her. Her image has been very much the story of the... Well, not, I guess, dissimilar to Pretty Woman. She was the cocktail waitress in Texas who was discovered that she had a brilliant voice, and she got a lot of hits, and she got a daytime TV show. But she's always had this sort of down-home, very natural, you know, image. Yeah. And this goes completely against
1: that. Yes, it does. It does. And the good thing is, of course, in the world of entertainment, TV, radio and the rest in this country, no one ever says, don't you know who I am? No one ever says
0: No, they never would do that.
1: Never
0: and
1: this
0: to be
1: country.
0: Honest, also, most people in Australian show business or music couldn't afford a $15,000 puppet anyway.
1: Yeah, and I think a lot of people in our business are a bit scared to say the words in case the answer comes back, no, I don't actually, who are you?
0: Which
1: can often happen. All right, Pete, as always, great to talk to you. We'll do it again next week.
0: Thank you, John. See you then.
1: There is Peter Ford with his weekly entertainment report and some revelations there about fan clubs. I've had a bit of correspondence on that, which I'll share with you shortly at 5 to 11, 10 in Queensland.
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1: 2 minutes to 11, 10 in Queensland. Steve just saying, just the lady, well, she wasn't actually saying, don't you know who I am? It was Kelly Clarkson who was suggesting she'd been treated like Julia Roberts in Pretty Woman. And that's a big story, of course, in the United States. And I was just observing that the don't you know who I am thing is rife everywhere. I'm sure it's been said by some politicians, but that did not involve a politician. Also, Tommy says, the woman who ran the Beatles fan club in the UK, Frida Kelly, was famous through the 2013 documentary called Good Old Frida. We're actually continuing our Only Fans series on Friday nights with fans of other things. Horse racing it is tomorrow night, giving the Everest is on the way, and we're going to be moving into a whole other areas, and probably fan clubs of bands will come into the fray. We're doing it all through the off-season. That's 10:30 Friday nights, 9:30 in Queensland. 11 o'clock news coming up soon, 10 o'clock in Queensland. That fantastic invention, the Bed Easy, we talk about here, where, of course, it makes it easier to change the sheets on the bed, particularly people who have trouble doing it and need someone to come and help them. Well, this is so good, because no matter who you are, the very heavy corner mattress, getting it up is so difficult. 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
11: Good evening, I'm Jamel Wells. The federal government has criticised the Greens and opposition for rejecting its changes to private health care. Labor sought to reduce private health insurance rebates for people over 65, using the savings to fund aged care. Critics warn it would put more pressure on the public system and make health cover more expensive for older Australians. Health Minister Mark Butler says he will reintroduce the legislation tomorrow.
12: The government is committed to pressing ahead with this budget measure. Older Australians deserve better aged care services, and we're determined to do everything we can to find the money necessary to deliver those services.
11: The government has introduced legislation to create an East Coast gas reservation scheme. The bill will force exporters to keep up to 20% of their gas for local use. Producers argue it will create an oversupply of LNG in the domestic market. Resources Minister Madeleine King has told Parliament it will lower prices for households and industry.
13: Australians expect our resources to serve the national interest. Australians expect a reliable supply of affordable gas at home, and that's what a domestic gas reservation scheme delivers.
11: A man's been charged with attempted murder after trying to set fire to three patients in a Sydney hospital. Police called to the Prince of Wales on Tuesday night say the 48-year-old patient poured accelerant on three other people. They have minor injuries. An 18-year-old woman injured in an e-scooter crash at Caboolture in Queensland has died. A 20-year-old thought to be her sister remains in a critical condition. Police are appealing for witnesses or dashcam footage. The AFL Integrity Unit is now investigating what led to the hospitalisation of Carlton players Lachie Cowan and Will Haywood on Sunday morning. They required medical treatment after a night out. There's no confirmation drugs were involved. A trial looking at caffeine as a treatment for premature babies is underway in Melbourne. The research is looking at how the drug can help children breathe. Professor Brett Manley says it could be a game changer.
14: We're hoping to identify the best dose of caffeine for very preterm infants. If we do this successfully, this will change practice in all of the hospitals around Australia and New Zealand that are taking part in the trial. But we also think this will change practice very rapidly around the world.
11: And BHP's cutting around 300 jobs at its Pilbara iron ore operations. Checking sport, the Kangaroos say they're tired of hype about New Zealand's all-star forward pack. The Kiwis side for tomorrow night's World Cup opener includes premiership-winning props James Fisher-Harris and Moses Leota. Australia coach Kevin Walters is instead praising his team.
15: Well, yes. Yeah, so, well, it's a strong New Zealand side, certainly. But I feel like the guys that we have picked in the Australian squad, they're not mugs, you know. We've got Origin players, Test players, Premiership winners.
11: A number of deals have been made at the end of the AFL trade period. Melbourne duo Jack Viney and Trent Rivers have landed at West Coast. In that same deal, out-of-contract Lion Will McLaughlin is leaving Brisbane for Melbourne. Adelaide and North Melbourne haven't been able to agree on a deal for defender Nick Murray. The Crows will keep the contracted player. And Alex Diminor has made it through to a quarter final at the Shanghai Masters. He'll take on top seed Alexander Zverev. That's the latest news and sport.
9: 2CC weather. Alexander Watson Insulation. Canberra's cold. Yours doesn't have to be.
16: Mostly clear with light winds overnight, getting down to 2 degrees. Cloudy with more light winds tomorrow and an expected top of 18. Friday, cloudy with a medium chance of showers, another high of 18. And to start the weekend, partly cloudy with more showers on Saturday, getting up to 20 degrees.
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Yes, always get a bit of a lift when we hear that music to kick off the final hour of our show for this Wednesday night. It's just after 10 o'clock if you are in the northern states in Queensland, just after 11 o'clock in the southern states. 131873 is the number. A lot of notes coming in. One of our listeners talking about the fellow that was going back some decades that was being discussed there, Tupac Shakur, was also a poet. A collection of poetry from the late 80s and 90s. Thank you, Mark, in relation to that. I might have a look at that. And Mark's also sent me a note. I did get an email from Mark not that long ago. His daughter's a musician, and I am going to have a look at that because I have referenced her before, but she's very talented. So anyone who's got someone that's doing remarkable things, you want to tip us into it, and we are always willing to hear from parents, grandparents and people who've got amazing things that they are doing, and we're happy to highlight that on our program. We'll try and do that maybe even tomorrow night. Mark, I'll be in touch with you. 131873 is the number. Bit coming up just on the question of there's immigration. I'm going to play an interview later in the hour because there's this campaign that's been launched by the Australian Hotels Association. This is the hospitality industry talking about immigration, and they're running a campaign, and this is something that's happening almost under the radar, where it's one of many business groups that are saying, well, if you're going to take a big cut to immigration, there are areas that you really need to be very careful of. And so they've run a really quite blunt campaign. So I'll let you have a listen to that later in this hour. And Phil O'Neill's going to continue his education on horse racing leading up to the Everest meeting in Sydney this weekend. And, of course, over the next 4 or 5 weeks, we've got all of the big races being held in Sydney and Melbourne, culminating, of course, in the Melbourne Cup. 131873 is our number. 0460 873 873. 10 past 11, 9 in Queensland now.

0: Now, front pages tomorrow, the Courier Mail in Brisbane, their headline is says, Sippy Cats. Now, it's headline Sippy Cats, and the reference is to the City Cat Ferries. So, City Cat, and the play on words, Sippy Cats, because the Brisbane City Council is going to investigate putting licensed bars on City Cat Ferries, with the Lord Mayor saying it would be a fantastic addition to the popular river service. He said half the fleet already had a service desk, could easily be converted into a food and drink sales area. So, he's backing the idea of bars on the ferries. There'll be people think it's fantastic. Others might have some questions. I'm sure there's going to be a fair debate about that one across tomorrow on 4BC and through our program. So that's one to look out for. Bars on the City Cat services. That's the proposal from the Brisbane City Council. And the Sam Wood issue, of course, they've got the... His wife, who's of course involved in the charges that he's facing, they've got a picture of her. Snezana is her name. Steps out ringless with a picture of her and some exclusive pictures they've put there on the front page of the paper. Now, the Telegraph in Sydney, they've got a picture of Reece Walsh. Reece is the word. This is a preview, of course, of the opener of the World Cup Rugby League with Australia playing New Zealand. That's tomorrow night. They've also got a reference to the story we touched on earlier, which emerged earlier today, where the Federal Court has stepped in and overturned the decision made by Tanya Plibersek to stop that $1.3 billion gold mine from going ahead in the central west of New South Wales, or placing conditions on it that they said prevented it from going ahead. It was to do with a blue-banded bee, if you'll recall, the conversation about different groups and Aboriginal groups in that area that were saying that there was a bee that was being threatened. So all of that's in the Telegraph. Their main story, though, on the Telegraph, and I don't have much more detail, but it says this is in relation to Ann Arley. Now, remember, Ann Arley is the small business minister, and Ann Arley in the Parliament a couple of days ago, when the business of the surcharge that the tax office was, of course, planning to impose on people. That's the fact that the tax office was going to prevent people paying their taxes by credit card if they couldn't impose a surcharge. That was the decision that was made. We did learn earlier in the week that Ann Arley, the small business minister, only learned about the tax office's decision when they made that decision, the tax office. And the treasurer had said, well, he had notice of it earlier. And we know there's now this standoff as to whether Anthony Albanese overruled the Treasurer, and I'll get to that shortly because there's coverage of that in the Australian newspaper. But Ann Arley's the small business minister who I think we can now officially say she's embattled. So when you have a minister who's on the back foot, Ann Arley is now the embattled small business minister. So the story says, meet the small business minister who's been travelling the world while Aussie companies crumble. And they've got details of the last 12 months and a fair bit of money being spent on travel around the world. Now, I had a quick look at this. Obviously, the story's inside the Telegraph. She's Minister for Small Business, Minister for International Development, and Minister for Multicultural Affairs. So when I did a quick search, I found statements. She went to Vietnam and Cambodia in July. This is about international development. She also went, as I have a look here, and this is not comprehensive, but this is where you can find out what's going on. She went to Bahrain, Jordan and Qatar at the end of last year. This is talking about, I guess, some of these partnerships, not to do with small business, but to do with the other portfolios of international development. But she's been flying around the world, and so they've got that one on the front page. Plane Wrong is the headline, and she's been travelling the world while Aussie companies crumble. So that's the Telegraph's front page tomorrow. Sydney Morning Herald, they have... This is the situation where, and I haven't got the whole story, but they're talking about the Aboriginal Medical Service in Redfern asking the Catholic Church to hand over control of its rented premises. So there's a standoff there in relation to this service and the Catholic Church. The details there in the Sydney Morning Herald. They've also got this story. This is the trust tax. This is the change to the taxing of trusts. It's on the front page. It says business groups are warning years of expensive turmoil will be unleashed by the federal government. Plans for a minimum tax on discretionary trusts, as Jim Chalmers warns that without reform, the nation's tax revenue will be eaten away, leaving working Australians exposed to even higher taxes. So this is the third key budget change, imposing a minimum 30% tax on the net income that flows out of the estimated 1 million discretionary trusts every year. Minimum tax rate on trusts expected to raise more than $40 billion over the next decade, about the same as the budget's overhaul on both negative gearing and capital gains tax combined. New South Wales government did move today and announced it on our Money News program earlier. It won't hit the trusts with stamp duty if they are rearranged, so that the arrangements are rearranged. And so when an arrangement's made like that, it can trigger the imposition of stamp duty on a transfer of the title. New South Wales government say it won't do that. Some of the other states are still talking about that one. So that's gone into the parliament today, and a business group saying there'll be years of expensive turmoil as a result of this one. That's their warning on the front page of the Sydney Morning Herald. Now, the Australian newspaper, their headline says, "Sting in the PM's Tail." And this is the story that's emerged where it appeared, first of all, that Anthony Albanese was saying, well, I was the one who intervened and made a captain's call to get the tax office to back off from not accepting payment of tax by credit card. And then this seems to have been a story over the day. It's turned into a story of Anthony Albanese versus Jim Chalmers. The story here is, and this is the headline in The Australian, Anthony Albanese has drastically watered down his boast of being personally responsible for reserving that tax officer's credit card ban, as he denied undercutting Jim Chalmers, with Labor MPs privately complaining that internal morale is at its lowest level since being swept into government more than 4 years ago. The government's midterm blues escalated today when a key budget savings measure was defeated in Parliament, with the Coalition and the Greens striking down Labor's proposed $3 billion rebate hike on private health insurance for over 65s. Just on that one, it was expected. It was expected for the last few days. We've been on this since the day after the budget. It was a move to remove the increased public subsidy of private health insurance for people over the age of 65 to make sure they don't drop their private health cover as their budgets get tighter and move across into the public system. The government said that that was going to save $3 billion, that they'd move into aged care. Anyone with, I think, mathematics skills would know that what would happen is that people would drop their private health cover, they'd then move across into the public system, and so it would probably cost more. But that, of course, is a public system being run by the states. And once that became very clear, and huge numbers of those people who get the private health subsidy, the extra subsidy, were on very low incomes. And so the Greens came in, combined with the Coalition and all the crossbenchers, to knock it off. The health minister's saying, well, we're still going to proceed with this. We need this money to increase spending on aged care. Well, if he starts to say, well, if you don't pass this, we won't put the money into aged care, that would be disgraceful, because there are people who are in dire straits in aged care. That funding needs to be put in there now. Then they can work out what they're going to do and where they're going to find the $3 billion, but don't find it from here, because they're not going to get the support across the country. This is interesting, because you've got the election coming up, of course, in the last week of November in Victoria. It says, this is The Australian, Victorian Liberals will hold off on preference negotiations with One Nation until nominations close next month, as Jess Wilson seeks to sideline Pauline Hanson's party and make the election a straight contest between the Coalition and Labor. Preference talks with all parties will start after nominations closed on November 9, describing the timetable as standard practice. Well, don't need to do anything before November. They don't even know who the candidates are. So I would think that would be a reasonable thing to do. At the moment, the Coalition is in the box seat. They are leading on preferences. They are expected to win the election. And, of course, in Victoria, unlike New South Wales, with optional preferential, people who vote for instance, if they vote for One Nation and One Nation does not finish on top, those preferences would presumably, most of them would be going to the Coalition. So we'll see what comes with all of that. That's the front page of the Australian newspaper. And then I've got the Financial Review at 20 past 11 or 10 in Queensland. They've got on their front page, the cost of the trust crackdown intensifies, the Greens threat to block the government's crackdown on trusts unless it removes the exemption for charities would deprive the not-for-profit sector of billions of dollars in donations, as accounting groups warn the cost of complying with the new regime will be more than $1.5 billion that Labor's estimated over the next decade. So the situation here is that the Greens... Now, what's happening is the business sector and the Greens introduced the legislation to impose a minimum 30% tax on discretionary trust. That was introduced into the Parliament today. But he's got the business sector saying, well, this goes too far. The Greens saying it's not going far enough. And so this is the problem they have. Because to get it through, they're going to need support from one or other of the groups. If the Coalition and Greens both oppose it, well, it won't get through the Parliament at all. So that's going to be a fascinating one to see where they go on that one. That's the front page of the Financial Review. And again, look, the Melbourne Age newspaper, and I think this is, I think, very important story. They've said Coalition and the Greens sink $3 billion aged care plan. Well, no, they haven't. What they've done is they've sunk a plan to take away a subsidy that many people on low incomes were relying on to keep them using their and in private health cover. So that's what's been sunk. And now the government's got to find that $3 billion because they do need to put that money into aged care. That's the way I would see that one. 131-873 is the number now. Been telling you all for a couple of weeks, I heard rumours in the corridors where you spill Chalmers and Albo. Everyone's saying that. I don't know where the rumours are coming from, because who's going to challenge him? Jim Chalmers won't be challenging him. So I think logically, if there was someone in the Parliament that was going to suddenly turn the vote, but anyway, people are going to keep talking about it and confidently predicting it. It's like it's like one of those analog watches. It's right twice a day as well. So if you make your predictions and make enough of them, they may come true. 22 past 11, past 10 in Queensland.
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0: 131873 is the number, of course, wherever you're listening to us. Of course, in the southern states, it's just 25 past 11, past 10, of course, if you're in Queensland, and then different time in South Australia, WA, and then around the world. There are all sorts of time zones. And I actually think, particularly after midnight, I'd like to see Phil kick off his show with saying, all right, give the time in each of the states and territories, then go through New Zealand. You've got listeners in New Zealand.
12: No, I don't want
0: to
12: do it.
0: We've got people listening to us in China. There's only one time zone there. You'd be fine with that. And then a couple of couple of token ones in the other parts of the world.
12: No, you know this is my Achilles heel. You know that I can't do time calls. Incidentally, two things. One, you've still got that cough, John. How's this, like three months down the track now?
0: It showed up once tonight. And that's all. So, yeah, and you highlight it. The thing about radio is if there's a little error or something, you just move over, you don't highlight it, and you come in here and highlight it.
12: Well, because I've seen what happened in Wuhan, and I'm just a little afraid that, you know, you could still be walking around. Mm. Patient zero. I forgot
0: that it's tomorrow's conspiracy theory.
12: Before we get Thursday. Into that, what happened to my intro? Because I had that for a while there.
0: Can we? Yeah.
12: Can I have it?
0: Yeah, here it is.
12: All right, thank you.
0: Can we have it?
12: Yep.

0: weeks worked on that for days and days. Right, this is not going to catch on. However, I think your listeners are all getting into the Phil thing, F-I-L-L, or F-I-L.
1: Yeah, I've noticed that, yeah. But when I found that somebody sent me a text last night and said, you know, there's a John version of that. I've been conspiring with Dylan here in the studio for the last few hours to make sure that we
0: can
1: play that.
0: It took you hours to put that together.
1: It took me hours. Because I
0: think Dylan was saying, not me.
1: Well, no, the problem was that we, and then Dylan said, oh, you know, he's got an H in it. Oh, no. So you're just going to have to be J-O-N from now on. And why not? John Bon Jovi's a J-O-N. Why aren't you J-O-N Stanley?
0: I don't want to be J-O-N Stanley.
1: Are you having a Christmas party this year?
0: What? What? It's the middle of October.
1: I was just lying in bed last night remembering the days of yore when you and I used to hang out back in the good old days.
0: I used to have Christmas parties at home.
1: I know.
0: They were quite good, actually.
1: They were. I've got to tell you, folks, back in 2002 when John was still, you know, inviting me to things, and I went to...
0: I haven't had one for about 20 years, but I used to dress... You know what we do at Christmas parties? Everyone will wear the Santa hat.
1: Yeah, I noticed
0: that. It'd be good fun.
1: I tell you what, so John's invited me to this Christmas party, and I was sucking up to him because I was trying to get him to give me a job at 2UE, and I turned up there. Honestly, it was like going to the backstage party at the Logies. Everybody in there was
0: a famous face.
1: It was
0: Don't
1: a household face.
0: It's just
1: I
0: not
1: couldn't
0: true.
1: Believe it. The people that you rub shoulders
0: they were wearing...
1: I mean, I won't say any names because I don't want these people to be implicated in your cabal.
0: Yeah.
1: But I'm telling you, there was everywhere you looked, there was a recognisable... It's true.
0: It's a verifiable lie.
1: No, it's not. You
0: true.
1: Know it's true.
0: It's just not
1: you
0: true.
1: You mix in some
0: anyway,
1: pretty high
0: anyway,
1: circles.
0: We may restore the Christmas party this year. We'll see what we can
1: I'd
0: do.
1: I'd love to meet some more famous people.
0: Just on the Christmas party, because remember there was a point where everyone started wearing the Santa hat.
1: Yeah.
0: And maybe it was when they started making them in the $2 shops because you can buy them. Everyone's got them. You walk through the CBDs in the week before Christmas, everyone's wearing those silly Santa hats.
1: Can I tell you something that Sam and I do is that I always start counting them when I start seeing the first one.
0: Mm.
1: And then about 18 or 19 as I see them, I start to lose count, you know. But last year, funny you should say that, there were less Christmas hats than previous years because I count them when I see them. And I think I got to about 7 and it was nearly Christmas Day. Mm. That's driving around everywhere and things like that. So maybe it's no longer going to be a thing. Or maybe all of your celebrity guests have bought them in time for your Christmas party.
0: Okay. Now, I understand you've got someone on your show tonight who's just come back from Egypt and they saw scrawled in just one of the little bricks of, is he called it a brick of the pyramids?
1: Right.
0: E.T. was here.
1: Yeah, I didn't
0: comprehensive
1: know this.
0: Proof.
1: Yeah, I didn't know this.
0: That aliens actually built the pyramids.
1: That would work well if it was Paranormal Friday.
0: What is it? Well, isn't tomorrow Conspiracy Theory Day?
1: Yeah, but that's a different one.
0: That is a conspiracy theory.
1: We speak to John Ronson, who wrote one of the great conspiracy theory books of all time called Them. He's touring Australia. I'll get you some tickets if you want to go, John. He's going to be in Brisbane and Sydney and Melbourne in the next couple of weeks. So I'm going to talk about that. That's coming up a little bit later on this morning. Speaking of books, I'm going to speak to a professor of the economy about a woman who's written a book with 5 principles that we should have that she believes the whole system is broken and how right she would be about the economy there. So
0: there's no doubt about that. And I was recording for OnlyFans at Randwick yesterday, and they were telling me they had to send all of the race books and form guides off to get pulped because they liked... Because you don't call it race book. You don't call it the form guide.
1: The running sheet.
0: You call it the running sheet.
1: And they're all going, that's fantastic.
0: That's much better.
1: So anyway, I found out the reason why you won't put the bet on for me at the TAB, because I don't know how to do it, and you're well known in this town for being, you know, the betting man's betting man. It's because you don't want to spoil your algorithm at the TAB.
0: No. Oh, look, I'll give you a map tomorrow.
1: No.
0: Where the TA... You walk in there, you go, and this way you're actually continuing to give someone a job. You walk in there, you say, I want to have a bet in the Everest, and they'll be able to tell you how to fill out the ticket and you'll be able to have your bet,
1: no,
0: all right?
1: No, because I found out from the TAB, I spoke to a bloke and they said, yeah, John Stanley, we found out, you know, we know what his algorithm is and we don't want him to suddenly turn into having a win. That's why you don't want me to put it down in your name.
0: Yep. All right. You got a lot more coming up. I've got a note here that's interesting because I was just talking, people talk about, oh, there's going to be a challenge. Anthony Albanese is going to be challenged. By who? And then Russ has sent this, and it's an interesting one, saying that Al Bozo, as he calls him, brought in a rule, Labor can't knife a sitting Labor PM. Well, you can. You've got to get a certain number. You've then got to put it to the party. It's 50% the caucus and 50% for the party leadership. This was a change that that Kevin Rudd put in. But guess what you could do? You could just go to the party room and say, I move that we change the rules. And if you get 51% of the party room says, well, I'll change the rules to the old rules, then you then change the leader. You could do it.
1: Funny that you mentioned that. I'm talking to Terry Barnes later about the possibility of Albo throwing Jim Chalmers under a bus. And I said, do they have the equivalent in politics that they do in radio around this time of the year where they have what they call the killing season? Whereas if you've still got your job by December, you've probably got it for another year. We're still hanging in there, John. And I wanted to know whether or not that's the same thing as well. And he said, possibly. So there is still time for the PM to be tapped on the shoulder. But I think he's too busy pushing people under buses so that he can keep his job.
0: Because what happens around here is that, in radio, if you want to last a long time in radio, when you get to this time of the year, make sure you use the stairs, and that way you avoid that situation where you try to use your pass in the lift and it doesn't work. That's how you find out. Use the stairs.
1: Well, fortunately, you and I do shows where nobody actually wants to do them. So I think we're safe for the time being. Anyway.
0: Yeah, and the other thing, of course, if anything does happen, we'll just take the old George Costanza that you just turn up on the Monday.
1: Sleep under the desk.
0: We'll still be here. All right, mate, I'm looking forward to it. Give him a call. Talk to him about running sheets, racing, and in particular the pyramids. He wants to hear about that.
1: All of those things.
0: And plenty more coming up with Phil. He's here in about half an hour.
1: Thanks, J-O-N, John. That's how to spell his name.
0: 26 minutes to 12 or 11 in Queensland.
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0: 22 minutes to 12, 11 if you're listening in Queensland. We were talking before about Tupac Shakur, who is a singer and was going back 30 years. One of our listeners here saying they would have, Aussies would have bought more of his records if his name was Six Pack of Beer instead of Tupac Shakur. So anyway, thank you very much for that. I appreciate that one. Also, a note that there was rain earlier in Armidale. There's more coming tomorrow. So that's in northern New South Wales. Look, there are areas in Australia that desperately need rain, and they desperately need the rain to try and deal with what are very, very dry conditions. So we can't really complain about the rain. And we can do with a bit more in certainly parts of Australia. The problem, of course, always is that rain's too much where we don't need it and not enough where we do need it. There was a plan, was it 100 years ago, or maybe close to that, to try and do something about all of that. It was the old Bradfield scheme, but that's gathering a lot of dust on a shelf and has been for a very long time. 131873 is the number. And just on leaders, see, people keep talking about the rules that prevent leadership change. Tommy makes the obvious point. They can be forced to resign. We saw it with Anastasia Palaszczuk. We saw it with Jacinta Allen in Victoria. And as I said, if there are rules, you can always change the rules. You have a vote to change the rules if things get very dire. But the only problem is you need to have a viable alternative, and I don't see one at the moment. So anyway, that's academic, and it'll cause a lot of speculation in the weeks and the months ahead. But in the meantime, I just wanted to get to this one because immigration's a really, really important subject. It's the core of so much of the debate that we have. And the system is quite complex. It has been for the last 20 years. A lot of situations where you've got a whole lot of visas that are uncapped. And so to try and pull the numbers back, you've got to work out where you're going to pull the numbers back. And inevitably, there's all sorts of organisations that say, well, actually, don't pull these numbers back because you're going to affect our business. The AHA, this is the hospitality industry, this is the Australian Hotels Association, they've actually put out an ad, which is pretty blunt in terms of the impact of cutting back on certain visa categories that the hospitality industry and the health industry and plenty of others do rely on. Our sister station 3AW, Tom Elliott, was talking about this earlier today. And so I want to play you, because he played the ad, he made his own observation, and then spoke to the CEO of the Hotels Association. Here it is.
10: Okay, so I had a look at this last night. I'll play it for you again. This is the Australian Hotels Association just warning about the consequences of dramatically or drastically lower immigration.
11: What's a bloke have to do to get a coffee around here? Where's Sven?
12: Gone back to Sweden, half the kitchen too.
11: Where the hell's all the fruit?
13: Still on the trees.
14: Pop, can I get an apple?
11: Maybe for Christmas. Kitchen open?
15: Yep.
11: Through there. You want me to cook it?
15: Yep.
16: What do you mean my room isn't clean?
17: We're short-staffed. You'll need to clean it yourself. Room 508. Good luck.
18: Hi, Mum.
16: Oh, good. Can you give me a hand?
18: Yeah, what with?

0: So I guess the gist of the ad is that in areas like stacking supermarket shelves, picking fruit off trees, working in old people's homes, working in cafes, working in hospitality, etc., without the high level of immigration, we might not have enough workers. Is that what you say?
1: Yeah, but look, what first thing I'd say is nearly every employer I talk to wants to hire Australians first. It's so much easier for us to bring in a chef or any skilled worker for any business in Australia. Costs about $35,000 to land them here and takes 12 months. So if you can find someone locally to do the job and start tomorrow, that's our preference every day of the week.
0: Well, I note that in the last unemployment figures came out for August, you know, there are almost 750,000 unemployed Australians. So, I mean, these are people who don't currently have jobs. Why wouldn't they jump at the chance to do some of those jobs?
1: I can tell you that any unemployed person that wants a job, if they went to their local pub, club, cafe, restaurant, meatworks, farm, nursing home, they'd be able to get a job. We don't control people's motivation and businesses, you know, we don't control the unemployment benefit rules if they're the ones that are sort of, you know, people are thinking that, you know, people are getting paid too much to stay at home. We can only play the game that's in front of us. There's plenty of jobs out there, especially in the hospitality industry and a stack of other industries as well, Tom.
0: I mean, but do you think in what you just said, are you sort of saying that maybe unemployment benefits are a bit high and that if they were lower or harder to get, people would go to work?
1: Look, some people are saying that. That's not a view I have an opinion on. But what I can tell you is that if people want to find work, they can. Where we struggle, and Working Holiday Makers are a great example, where the government wants to chop 40,000 of those back. We need those people in seasonal areas, especially in places like far north Queensland. And they'll go up there to work in hospitality when the sort of tourist season's on, or they'll go up there to help, you know, pick avocados and mangoes. And that's real. I was with people from far north Queensland in Canberra yesterday talking to parliamentarians. They're really, really worried about what they're going to do for workers.
0: Tell me, do you think some Australians see certain jobs as being a bit beneath them, like, you know, working in Uber Eats or picking fruit or going up to Queensland and picking avocados, which I think technically are fruit, but I mean...
1: Tom, yeah, look, I think Australia's changed, hasn't it? And I mean, you know, nowadays everyone seems to want to go to university, but even great trades such as, you know, becoming an electrician or a carpenter or a plumber, the commencements in those trades are down. I mean, they're great honourable professions. We can't find chefs. I mean, Australia's changed. People are wanting to do sort of more white collar jobs, and that's just the fact that businesses are faced with trying to get, you know, provide services to people.
0: Yeah, look, I've looked at this as well, and I agree with you. I mean, we've now got almost 60% of school leavers going on to some form of tertiary education, which is a good thing, but I think the assumption behind that has been is that everybody who gets a degree will get a white-collar job. And, of course, there simply aren't enough white-collar jobs to go around, or not really well-paid ones.
1: No, that's 100% right. And we sort of wish that we could get people back in. I was talking to the construction industry yesterday and the miners. I mean, they're after engineers, carpenters, plumbers. We're after, you know, chefs and hotel managers, all great careers. But it's seeming that, you know, Australia's changed and people are being encouraged to go in a different direction.
2: Yeah, it's really interesting because that's the campaign they're running, and there are, I mentioned this earlier and I have more on it tomorrow, there's a regional approach being taken by the New South Wales government. They're carving up certain regions where they're going to try, this is the New South Wales government, encourage people who have got certain skills to go into those regions. I wasn't even aware that the state government makes decisions about where people go on these visas. It's a very complicated system, the immigration system, and I think that's one of the reasons why even I think at government level and in particular at public service level, even they've got no idea what's going on because it's all out of control. So we might try and get a handle on some aspects of that tomorrow, but the notion that you can't find people to do those jobs, I reckon there's a couple of sources we've talked about before. For instance, people who are on the pension might want to do extra work. The whole business of the income test for pensioners, that's not everyone. It might only be a small number. And then there's also the one we've talked about here with our friend Chris Vagg, who says there are people who are living on the streets, living homeless, but are at a point where they can, and they want to turn their lives around, and these are jobs that maybe, with a bit of training and a little bit of help and a hand up, they could move into. So we shouldn't be giving up on them either. 14

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8: 11 minutes to 12 is the time. 131 873 is the number. Just a story that's popped up here, and I was just having a look here because, of course, as you go through various generations, there are different experiences of how the whole dating scene works. So Bumble. Now, Bumble... And I, again, this is one of the online sites. Bumble's actually the subject of how would you describe it? It's a movie. I think it's on Netflix or somewhere. And it's about this woman who was 24 years old, come up with an idea of an online dating site. She'd actually apparently been working at Tinder, come up with Bumble, where, as I understand it, Bumble was where women would be the ones who'd make the first move. I think that's the way it worked. So that's as I understand it. So Bumble, 5.5 years ago, because she started Bumble, it was very successful. This is Whitney Wolf-Heard, and it went public. When it went public and the share offering came up, it was valued at $20 billion. $20 billion. That was 5.5 years ago. So I'm reading here that Bumble's just been taken over by a newly formed firm, and they've taken it over for $1.9 billion. So this is all in Australian dollars. So it was 5.5 years ago, it was valued at $20 billion, and they're saying now it's lost most of its value. It's being valued now at $1.9 billion. And according to the story I'm reading here, younger users began to sour on dating apps, and that's been why its value has gone down. Having looked at it, though, because she founded it, at the age of 24, took it public. And if the thing has been sold for 1.9 billion Australian, I'm guessing she's probably still done pretty well out of it. Not a multi-billionaire, but I'm guessing she's probably doing better than the person who, hopefully me, wins that Powerball tomorrow night. Because you pick up, is it 100 million, I think, tomorrow night? The Powerball draw, 100 million. I think she might have more than that. So she's done very well about it, but it just goes to show these things change very, very quickly in terms of that maybe the idea of meeting people face-to-face may actually come back in vogue. Who knows? 131873 is the number. We're going to finish the show shortly at 8 minutes to 12 right now, 11 in Queensland.

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10: Thank you so much for all the feedback. Had a really good news hour tonight, SQ, with Jamie Rogers. So you can get the news hour, of course, as a podcast, as applies, of course, to the rest of our program. And I've got a bit of feedback also tonight about our series of interviews and some suggestions for people I could speak to in our OnlyFans segment. Have an amazing one on Friday night, a phenomenally invested fan. No, it's not that. It's fans of, well, it was rugby league, now it's fans. This is a fan of horse racing. With the lead into the weekend. I've got a fan of baseball lined up. I've got a whole lot of them, but I reckon one of those music fans might be a cracker. In the meantime, this is it's the birthday of Justin Haywood, who was the lead singer of the Moody Blues. This is a big hit he had. It actually started out, apparently, this song as a jingle for Lego and turned into a big hit. Here it is.

0: 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Don't forget, if you call in the next 6 hours, make sure you say Phil, F-I-L. Have a great Thursday.
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3: Hello, I'm Jack Fenwick. The federal government will press ahead with a key budget measure after it was blocked in the Senate. Labor wants to wind back the private health rebate for over 65s to save around $3 billion over 4 years. But the opposition, Greens and Crossbench have blocked the bill, arguing it would make cover more expensive for older Australians. Health Minister Mark Butler insists the legislation is essential to funding aged care services.
4: I think it's time that senators in particular faced up to their responsibility to recognise the need for hard choices to fund a rapid expansion of aged care services that is demanded by the demographic shift that we're all witnessing.
3: A man's been charged with attempted murder after trying to set fire to 3 patients in a Sydney hospital. Jake Batrick reports.
5: Police were called to the Prince of Wales Hospital in Randwick on Tuesday night and say the 48-year-old patient poured accelerant on 3 other patients. They say he set fire to a 54-year-old man before it was quickly extinguished by hospital staff. The 54-year-old is in a stable condition with minor burns. A 63-year-old man and 64-year-old woman also have minor injuries. The 48-year-old is charged with offences including attempted murder and common assault. Jake Batrick reporting.
3: The man will face a bail court on Thursday. The Greens are concerned a proposed new tax on trusts won't close loopholes used by wealthy Australians. The federal government has introduced a bill imposing a 30% tax on discretionary trusts. The move has been opposed by the opposition, arguing it will hurt small business. Greens leader David Shoebridge says the change should be scrutinised by a Senate inquiry.
6: Deeply concerned that there's some new carve-out for the wealthiest to get some tax lurk when they're paying their private school fees. We want to make sure that this is closing these loopholes and not opening them.
3: The Australian Hotels Association has launched a new ad campaign warning Labor's migration changes could leave Australians facing reduced services. The ad depicts empty supermarket shelves and customers making their own coffee, with CEO Stephen Ferguson warning migrant workers are vital to hospitality, aged care and agriculture. He says Australians want white-collar jobs.
7: I can tell you that any unemployed person that wants a job, if they went to their local pub, club, cafe, restaurant, meatworks, farm, nursing home, they'd be able to get a job. We don't control people's motivation. We don't control the unemployment benefit rules. If, you know, people are thinking that, you know, people are getting paid too much to stay at home.
3: And BHP's undergoing job cuts at its Pilbara iron ore operations. It's understood 300 roles will be affected. A spokesperson for the mining giant says it's making changes to ensure its WA iron ore business continues to contribute to the Pilbara and remain a major employer in the state. Checking sport in the AFL, West Coast have landed their 2 trade targets of Jack Viney and Trent Rivers, securing a deal with Melbourne. The Eagles give up pick 45 this year, a second round picks next year and in 2028, as well as a 2027 fourth round selection. West Coast also get in return the Demons' 2028 second round draft pick. Kangaroos debutant Jack Bostock is expecting to face one of the strongest World Cup fields in history at his first tournament. Bostock says it's a credit to the standard of modern NRL.
8: It was anyone's comp with a couple of weeks to go there, so I feel like it's probably a reflection of that. And then obviously the Pacific Nations, they've all got great sides as well, so it's going to be a good World Cup.
3: And the Matildas have bounced back from their 4-2 loss to Germany, demolishing Hazy 7-1 in France. That's the latest news and sport.
2: 2CC weather. Alexander Watson Insulation. Canberra's cold. Your house doesn't have to be.
9: Becoming cloudy with light winds today. A top of 18 is expected. Tomorrow, cloudy with a medium chance of showers and another top of 18. To start your weekend, Saturday, partly cloudy with more showers and a high of 20. And on Sunday, morning fog and more showers going for a high of 21 degrees.
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1: How are you? 7 minutes past midnight, so we're into a new day in Sydney, Thursday 15th of October, and still the last night in Queensland, where it's not quite midnight yet, in fact an hour earlier, 11:07. Hey Ray, let's go. Mate, we had a bit of a fun chat last night over the text, where you said I'm going to go listen to someone else, and I took the piss, and I apologise now, because you just sent me a text and said that I had a bad day yesterday and lost a friend, so mate, I'm sorry for that. And I hope you're okay, and I'm glad you're back here with us on the show. 131 873 is a phone number. If there's anything in particular you'd like to talk about, or 0460 873 873. Funny thing is, since I've been doing this show, the overnight show, in about, you know, a year and a half, my neighbours have taken more of an interest in me than they usually do. When I was just playing music, they didn't really care. I didn't really care either, to be honest. But a couple of them come up to me yesterday when I was getting coffee, funnily enough, both saying, now, you do that bloody radio show, don't you? I said, well, yeah, I guess you could call it a show. I mean, that's, you know, really over-exaggerating it. One said, well, I don't get it how, if you get fined, if your dog poos on the street, why don't the cops get fined if their horses poo on the street? I said, that is a very good point. I didn't know what the reason was behind asking the question. I didn't ask. But I thought that is a very good point. Why don't the cops have to get off the horse with a very big poo bag and pick up? Because it's bigger than the one that the dog would do on the street. Anybody got any idea what the answer to that difficult question is? And the other one, also, same coffee shop, yesterday. Hey, you do that bloody show, don't you? And I said, yeah. I said, do you think Uber drivers and taxi drivers actually want to have conversations with their passengers? Or do you think they would rather not? Do you think that when you get into the Uber or the taxi, that they kind of think that, you know, maybe you've got to start up a conversation? Because surely you'd be bored as all hell to hear people's stories. Or do you think they genuinely think that, you know, they're genuinely interested? I found, by the way, whenever you get into an Uber, that the guy's always a retired professor or somebody that used to work at NASA or somebody who invented something like the post-it note. But they just took a little bit of time out right now to drive an Uber. Anyway, either of those questions, if you can answer, a couple of life's little mysteries, by all means, give me a ring on 131873. Let's have a look and see what's going on around the world in terms of the news. Firstly, starting off with this, I read this, that a recording device was found in a cabin aboard a Royal Australian Navy ship in Cairns, sparking a military police operation. A defence missile, well, at least the vessel was kept quiet, the details about this, while they began the inquiries. Defence revealed in a statement it became aware of a video recording device after October 11 was located on HMAS Lewin while the ship was docked in Cairns in Queensland. And the matter was referred to the Joint Military Police Unit and Defence working with civilian authorities. Well, this isn't the only one too. This news coming out of France.
2: This is French armed forces seizing what the country alleges is a suspected Russian shadow fleet vessel, but perhaps not quite where you'd expect. The oil tanker was seized some 450 nautical miles from Réunion Island, a French island close to Madagascar. In a post on X, French President Emmanuel Macron says the action taken on Tuesday morning was in accordance with international maritime law, and that the tanker is suspected of sailing under a false flag involved in, quote, illicit fuel transportation activities. Meanwhile, Moscow has called this an act of piracy. According to Reuters, this is at least the fifth Russian-linked vessel France has seized, suspected to be a part of a, quote, shadow fleet, which carry Russian oil in defiance of international sanctions. The U.S. just temporarily eased sanctions on Russian diesel on Monday.
1: Are we surprised, though, there are recording devices and things from, you know, countries around the world? We shouldn't be surprised. Did you see that the Iranians blew up a Russian factory that they believed was responsible for putting out bot information on Facebooks and Google, especially? And since they had these drones bombing this Russian factory, 99% of the information and fake traffic has just disappeared as a result of that. To give you an idea of how extensive the fake information that you get from bots is, this is just one factory that was in Russia. It was a big factory that was bombed. And as a result of that, 99% of bots have suddenly gone out of business. Isn't that crazy? They're looking at whether or not to call off the plans of live streaming the firing squad execution of the Fort Hood shooter. Donald Trump said he's considering that. He didn't know initially that this bloke was paralyzed from the waist down. The outlet also claims the president was caught off guard by the Secretary of War Pete Hegseth's announcement. Here's the update on that.
3: Carried out the execution, the subject didn't pass away, and they need an ambulance because she's not breathing normally.
4: We have been informed that it is a false call.
5: But it wasn't a false call. Tennessee had just tried to execute convicted murderer Krista Pike, and she survived. And newly released 911 calls and dispatch recordings reveal that it took about a half an hour after an initial call to 911 for officials to confirm whether the emergency was real. The first 911 call reported that Pike was unconscious and not breathing normally.
3: We are trying to find out if that is an actual thing that is happening and we need to send an ambulance, and or if you need police assistance, or if this is someone that is just basically prank calling.
1: And that update, of course, from CNN about the Krista Pike execution as well. And we'll get some more information on where we're at with Donald Trump and the possible live streaming of the Fort Hood shooter. 131873 is the number, 0460 873 873 on the text. Last night, I was watching a bit of the new press secretary, Katie Zachariah. I only watched about 30 seconds of it. 30 seconds I watched. I thought, oh yeah, she seems pretty competent. Maybe I should have watched the whole thing.
6: Good morning. Good morning. The first press briefing by President Trump's new press secretary, Katie Zachariah, lasted just 14 minutes today.
7: So thank you so much.
8: Did the president speak with Ambassador
7: Guilfoyle? To the question on the president will be back on Thursday, and that's what I will answer. I'll leave it there.
6: The president himself announced that she would be briefing for the first time since taking this new job, which he announced last week. She came out here to the briefing room with a room full of reporters with questions, given there hasn't been a formal White House press briefing since July after Caroline Levitt left the post this summer. And she came out and read some brief remarks and then only took questions from three reporters.
1: Yeah, there you go. That's Katie Zachariah, the new press secretary. And a lot of people are saying, including Anthony Scaramucci, who lasted 11 days as the press secretary under Donald Trump, he's saying, as a lot of people are saying, that might be it for her. She might not be coming back. Okay, hey, Brad, how are you at Heathcote? Phil, just getting back to your comment about whether or not the cops have to pick up the poo with a bag. He said horses are considered a vehicle and are exempt from having to pick up their poo. Doesn't matter if it's a police horse or a civilian horse. Is that right? I wonder if you could ever get in trouble then if you've accidentally got a bit of an oil stain in your driveway. You could say, well, hang on a second. Horses are exempt because they're considered a vehicle, so therefore I shouldn't get any trouble. How are you this morning, Tony?
9: Yeah, good morning. What's your name? I forget your name again.
1: Phil, with an F, F-I-L.
9: Phil, that's right, Phil, yeah. The other Phil on the other station used to work for 2GB back in the old days at the afternoon show, you know. Anyway, look,
1: Which Phil was that, Tony?
9: Well, he's opposition to you right now.
1: Oh, doesn't matter.
9: You know, Philip Clark from the ABC.
1: Oh, right, yeah, of course,
9: used
1: yes.
9: To work for 2GB in the afternoon shift, you know?
1: Right, yeah, good broadcaster too.
9: I've been around the radio stations from 2SM to 2HD to 2GB to 2UE. I know all the old broadcasters, mate.
1: Do you have a favourite of all of them?
9: From the ABC lefty. The only thing I listen to a bit of sport and maybe Philip Clark a little bit, but not much. I listen to GB and SM. Sorry.
1: No, mate, it's not a problem. You have, you know, that's why we don't all listen to the same songs, because otherwise life would be boring.
9: No,
1: do you have a favourite broadcaster from years gone by? Anybody that you really like?
9: Look, I guess it's a bit of a question. You got me on the spot.
1: I'll tell you who let me give you a couple of examples of who
9: Gary
1: I really like.
9: Gary O'Callaghan would be up there. I think Gary O'Callaghan up there. There's a bloke who was, you sound like Mike Jeffries and John Laws. He's working on Canberra radio station. Forget his name.
1: Oh, okay. I'll tell you who I liked. I was a really big fan of Clive Robertson. I really liked Mike Carlton as well. I mean, apart from Doug Mulray, I really liked Clive Robertson, and I really thought Mike Carlton was good on the radio.
9: I'm not a big fan. It doesn't do nothing to me.
1: Well, that's it.
9: Stan Zamanik had a bit of a Showman. Remember Arch Sam Bacchus?
1: Arch Sam Bacchus. Did you ever hear the story of that, by the way? He was working out in Alice Springs and he found out about Princess Diana dying. And he said to his flatmate or whoever it was, he said, "I'm so heartbroken. I feel like I could die." And then he went to bed and passed away.
9: Yeah, shocking, isn't it?
1: Isn't it just amazing?
9: And there's a lot of, you know that Ray Warren used to do the, he used to do 2GB with Peter Peters before Hollywood and Zorba. And then,
1: right.
9: John Harker. I'll tell you something with John Harker. When you speak to the fellow at 4:30 in the morning.
1: Ben Fordham?
9: Bono.
1: Bono, yeah.
9: Now, did you know that Harks used to do the afternoon show, the afternoon drive, and a young bloke called Luke Bono was the fill-in and he became a bit of a star before Chris Smith?
1: Well, I'll tell you something. When I got sacked from 2SM in the 80s, I went to 2GB when it was in Sussex Street to be the button presser, to be the panel operator for John Harker.
9: Mike Gibson used to do the morning shift. Mike Carlton used to do...
1: Yeah, Gibson was good.
9: You had Steve O'Doherty. Remember Steve O'Doherty?
1: No.
9: Afternoon shift?
1: I'll tell you what happened to me, though. So I tried to get the job as John Harker's panel operator, and I wasn't good enough. So there you go.
9: I actually like to see John Harker. He was in that sports world, mate. He was in the old sports world with the Moose, Rex Mawson.
1: That's right,
9: the Moose. He was the one who influenced me. It was the first WrestleMania highlights, all the wrestling, him and the other one, of course, the opposite in Channel 9's Why World of Sports with Max Walker, Ken Sutcliffe, and late Mike Gibson. Mike Gibson worked for 2GB, you know?
1: Yeah, that's what a litany. What a great bunch of stars. Let's get to these thoughts that you've got on this execution then.
9: Look, I think I tried to speak to Mike McLaren. I couldn't get him because he had from the Liberal Party there interview and couldn't. Look, I think that, it's... one of those things. I think Michael, I agree with a lot of stuff with Michael, I disagree with some stuff, but when he went too far, when he said all this and that, the action movies, mate, the action movies are nothing. The action movies, I go to see action movies, and so it doesn't mean I'm going to commit suicide and destroy people.
1: Mm.
9: You know, people look at music and this. I mean, he was saying about all the violence and this, like, and this and the music. Well, I mean, Judas Priest, if you met her back in 1984, 85, that idiot that shot himself in the head, in the face, and then he was a Judas Priest, but he took drugs beforehand and he shot himself. And the stupid mother, by the way, the stupid mother who it was 35 or 40 at that time, and she actually was present. They went on they tried to sue the lead singer and the whole thing.
1: I remember that. Yeah, that was during that whole period where they had, trying to connect the influence of heavy metal music. That was in the 80s. But funnily enough, that came back as well, Tony, in the 90s too, after Columbine. They were trying to say to Marilyn Manson that the music that he was playing was influencing young people as well. One of the issues I have, though, too, appreciate your call, Tony, 131-873 is the number. One of the issues I have with this whole live execution thing is, having heard just a moment ago the audio there with Krista Pike, and how they got her, Krista Pike, they got her execution botched. Again, if you're watching something and it's a firing squad, what happens if it doesn't go right? I mean, imagine what it would be like there. I mean, I don't even want to imagine. There are so many parts of this whole live execution thing that really just defy common sense. I don't know what you think about that. 131-873. Also, I got a few people with some updates on horses and pooing in the street.
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1: 24 minutes past midnight, an hour earlier in Queensland. 131873 is the number. 0460873873 on the text. Gillian sent me a text going, "It's not a full moon tonight, is it, Phil?" No, it's not. It's actually a wonderful crescent moon, and I know that, because I got to ride the bike into work for the first time in 3 weeks. So I got to actually look up at the sky and see what was going on. So to answer that, Gillian, no. It is a conspiracy theory Thursday, though. Hello, James from Melbourne. How are you? John said, Phil, with an F-I-L, in some cities, the police horses on the streets wear collection bags under their tails to collect the rhubarb fertiliser. It's John at Neutral Bay who said that. Mind you, what about if somebody's allergic to horses and they walk past that? Hello, Sue. Labor now need money for aged care and they're short of money. Labor shouldn't have given out so much money in the last two elections. Fancy paying $20,000 off everybody's hex debt. This is just buying votes. Aged care needs the money, says Sue. Well, of course, you've also got this other issue of handing out money and grants, which the government have been brought up about, or, you know, brought to their attention, and as a consequence, thanks to the Daily Telegraph, to our attention as well. And I'll talk to Jason Morrison about that a little bit later on this morning. Hey, T, how are you? Good to hear from you. Hey, Phil, with a P, John with no H, took the hook, line and sinker tonight when you played the song. I know, it's good. You should have seen his face. He couldn't believe it. Ian on the road says that. And also Brad at Heathcote. I don't know, did I mention this too, that horses are considered a vehicle and exempt from picking up their own poo as well? I didn't know we went to Hobart, but we have Terence who's listening in Hobart. How are you, mate?
15: How you going, mate?
1: Good to talk to you. Are you on the app, I presume?
15: Yeah, always listening online. Lovely. Good evening, Australia.
1: Well, now,
15: I just wanted to have a quick word about this live execution, right?
1: Mm.
15: Keep in mind that they have always been doing this, those ISIS people and stuff, but imagine if they did a lottery that they could have any American be part of the firing squad. That deficit would be solved.
1: Mm. You know what, though? I mean, what does it say about us as a society that even people would want to go and watch that? You know, have we become so inured to this kind of violence and this sort of, you know, graphic imagery now?
15: Well, hang on a second. Also, they said because he's in a wheelchair, they don't want to do it.
1: Mm.
15: How about they just tie strings to him and use him like a puppet and he could be dodging the bullets?
1: Yeah, you see, that's the problem, isn't it, with society right there, Terence, is, you know, do we have as much care, even though this guy's a shooter and killed people, about, you know, the worth of a human life? 131-873 is a phone number, whether you agree or disagree with that. Oh, by the way, just getting back to the story I was talking about a moment ago that we'll catch up with Jason Morrison about later on this morning, the Federal Minister of Multiculturalism, and Ali has confirmed a $308,000 grant given to a Western Sydney Islamic media organisation, One Path. Now, that's going to be terminated after Jewish leaders demanded an explanation. In fact, the Executive Council of Australian Jewry, Alex Reichin, told James Willis on 2GB earlier yesterday about the termination of the Islamic grant. This is after the backlash.
16: The minister has done the right thing, and we commend her for acting so quickly after seeing the fantastic reporting by the Daily Telegraph, but this should never have happened. To have a sum of this vastness given to an organisation that's been responsible for torpedoing social cohesion in this country. And then, of course, more funds are needed to unpack all that and to stitch society back together. So on the one hand, you have the government financing this disinformation and conspiracy theories, which makes us all unsafe as a society. And then the government has to then fund social cohesion problems to make us whole and better again. And this is really the tip of the iceberg. There's been this wave of what they call independent journalists that trade in these sorts of lewd conspiracy theories and denial of anti-Semitism. And some of them are receiving government funding. So we hope this will serve as a massive wake-up call and will lead to a prompt investigation and the revocation of other funds given to those bad actors in this field.
1: That's James Willis chatting to Alex Reichin, the Executive Council of Australian Jewry there, after that termination of the Islamic grant after the backlash. And as I said, that was led by the Daily Telegraph. We'll speak to the paper boy, Jason Morrison, about that a little bit later. Hello, Christine. Noted. Thank you very much for your text. Morning, Wayne. How are you this morning? Hey, Phil. This is George, the Uber driver from Earlwood. He said, just regarding that question about whether or not the Uber drivers feel that they will have to almost be inclined to talk to the passengers and also taxi drivers. He said, I'm an Uber driver and I love chatting to my customers. Makes the time go quicker on the trip. Sometimes you just want to get in, though, and you don't want to talk to the Uber driver but without being rude. You know, sometimes I just go, and they go, how's it going? How's your day going? Good. You think, oh, maybe one word replies will just be enough to perhaps nip this in the bud. Other times, having said that, I've had some terrific conversations. If you want a conspiracy theorist, get in the car with an Uber driver and bring it up. They can come to the party with that. Morning, Leslie in Riverwood. How are you?
17: G'day, mate. I just want to tell you a story about those horse droppings in the street.
1: Yeah.
17: Yeah, well, yes. Many years ago, the government used to run mental institutions for people with mental problems, and one day one of the fellows in this institution, he was looking over the back wall and he saw the fellow out in the street with a shovel and a bucket, and he shoveled up the stuff and put it in the bucket. So, and he was a bit curious sort of a fellow, and he said, "Excuse me, mate," he said, "What are you doing?" He said, "Well, I'm collecting this stuff," he said, "to take home and put on me strawberries." And the fellow in the institution said, "Geez, mate," he said, "you ought to come in here. So we get cream on ours."
1: That's like the bloke who goes into the pub and the dog's licking itself, and the bloke says, "Gee, I wish I could do that." And the bloke said, "Give him a biscuit, it might let you." I wonder, is there anything in that, though, that you could use horse manure? Because somebody said rhubarb, you said, strawberries. Do you think they use that to grow things, horse manure?
17: Yes, of course.
1: Really?
17: Of course
1: what? Like
17: do,
1: what?
17: Yeah, but it's not as good as cow manure, though.
1: I got so many questions suddenly went into my head there. So what's better at growing things with horse poo as opposed to cow poo?
17: Oh, I don't know.
1: I tell you what, someone will.
17: I just heard the experts on the radio only the other day. The gardening expert on the radio is saying that it's better to use the cow manure than the horses. Yeah.
1: I wonder what the difference is. I wonder what the difference is in price.
17: Maybe they eat different stuff, eh?
1: I don't know, but I like that. Well, let's get on the phone with that. Leslie, appreciate your call, mate. So does anybody out there, an expert in poo? Because I'd love to hear from you in terms of, have you ever bought horse manure for, you know, the vegetation, as opposed to cow manure? Which goes with what? Or does it not matter? Does, you know, one size fit all? Are there any specific types of things you could grow better with one type of poo than you can with another type of poo? As I said, the whole point of this show is by the end of the show, we all want to be 1% smarter. And I probably guarantee somebody out there will have an answer to this question. Do you buy it in bulk? Do you buy it in bags? Do they deliver it? I've got a lot of questions. Crikey, I hope there's a farmer out there that can give me a ring on 131873. Hello, Lana. How are you? Nice to hear from you. Haven't heard from you for a while. With regard to the public execution, it's absolutely disgraceful. But when the barbarians run a country, you get a barbaric act. This one from Peter. It's the opposite. When you go to the barbers, they don't want to talk to you. Well, it's fair enough, too. I mean, you're cutting somebody's hair. You don't want them to suddenly think about something else. Maureen said, Phil, what's the name of that scary movie with spiders that you were talking about? Film's called Crawlers. And we saw the preview of that. Sam and I went and saw possibly the worst film ever made over the weekend, a film called Another Mummy. So the premise of this is a massive and catastrophic infestation of venomous spiders overtakes an apartment building called Paradiso Palms. So what happens is a great idea, especially if you're scared of spiders. The idea is that the cops place the entire building under strict quarantine lockdowns, but the people inside are trapped inside and can't get out. Meanwhile, the spiders are mutating. So they've started off as a little spider. By the time they've, you know, got hungry for some humans, they're the size of a fist. And there's video, the trailer, somebody's snoring in bed while the spider's crawling up their chin to get in their mouth. Great stuff. So you've got to find, a survival guide for arachnids whilst surviving. Tell me, I mean, I wish we could do something where we could have an overnight show screening of this, because it would be great fun. But, Siv would be wandering up, tickling people's necks behind, you know, their chair during the scary moments. 131873 is the phone number. 26 to 1 an hour earlier in Queensland.
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1: 23 to 1, an hour earlier in Queensland, we may have found ourselves an expert on cow poo and horse poo. I'll get to that in just a moment. Paul says you can buy manure by the S-load, in case you were wondering. And Phil says, Wayne says, Phil, you should do the poo testing test. I did that. At first, I was a bit freaked out by it, and they sent it to me when I turned 50, which is a really good initiative from the government. I've got to say, this is to make sure that you don't have bowel cancer. But they sent me my first when I was 50, and I didn't do it until this year when I was 63. My wife, Sam, kept saying, you've got to do this test. And I said, yeah, I know. And, you know, it's just mentally getting yourself prepared for the whole manoeuvre, as it were. And once you get used to it, though, couple of days in, it almost becomes like a hobby without getting too, you know, rude about it. Hello, Roxanne, how are you? Roxanne bought a big bag of horse manure last week. See, I knew there'd be someone out there. I add it to my compost for all the pot plants. Also good for fertilizing the lawn. And I think cow manure, though, would be better. Roxanne, thank you so much. You didn't need to put on the red light. Mick says, Phil, seeing as it's Conspiracy Theory Thursday, any updates on the 7-foot reptilian, the Nephilim? Because I would like to know about that. Mick, as you know, from Winston Hills, my whole reason for existing, or if you like, my raison d'etre, which is French for put some raisins on your detra, is to give you what you want on this show. And Steve rang up and said, no, it was Scotty that rang up and said, mate, we need a fishing report. So we've got one. Mick wants us to look into the Nephilim. Now, the Nephilim are apparently ancient giants, although there was some footage that got out and about of a giant walking around an American Air Force base, and it looked pretty legit to me and to Mick, so we thought that's where the whole idea of this came from. The Nephilim, apparently according to legend, grew up to 17 feet tall, some even much higher, examples being Goliath, and another one is the King Og of Bashan. So there's a lot of these, you know, in if you go back to mythology and things like that, there are a lot of stories about the Nephilim. Well, Mick, your wish is our command. Francis has found us a Nephilim expert who we'll be talking to live tomorrow morning on the show. Just after 3, is that right? Just after 3 New South Wales time tomorrow, Mick. So if you've got any questions you want me to ask, I'm going to find out. You know, apparently, yeah, if you believe it, Goliath, the King Og of Bashan, and several other people like the spies in Canaan were also really, really tall people. As to whether or not there's one currently wandering around a military base in Area 51, I'd say probably a good chance. Morning, Jeff. How are you this morning in Adelaide?
24: Oh, good morning, Phil. I want to ask how you are, because you sound okay.
1: Well, thank you. That's nice of you to ask anyway. Apparently, you are au fait with the poo.
24: Well, I can give you some stuff, not so much on the poo as what makes the poo. That's the important part.
1: Well, we want to know how the sausage is made.
24: Do you drink beer?
1: No, but I have done in the past.
24: Right. The way they make beer is via barley.
1: Right.
24: And what?
1: And that's barley as in the B-A-R-L-E-Y, not the one where you can get the good Bintang T-shirts.

0: of the bid process.
1: Right.
0: And we used to just about solely feed our herd of cows on that. And when they're in the dairy and eating out of the food bin that each one had, we'd pour in a little bit of molasses, which is, as you know, a liquid sugar before it's processed. Great for cows. Mix it up well, and they would finish it about a minute flat, and then they'd be looking around. They didn't want to get out of the dairy. They wanted more of this stuff because it must have tasted fantastic to them.
1: Right.
0: And, yeah, it was the smartest thing my father ever did, I reckon. Worked really well.
1: And, of course, you know that how they get chocolate-flavoured milk is that they feed cows chocolate, and that's how the milk comes out brown. I don't know if you knew that, too.
0: How do you spell? P-S.
1: P-H-I-L, I think, or F-I-L, for that matter. Hello, Bronwyn. How are you this morning?
2: Hello, I'm the nurse with the magazine problem.
1: Oh, how are you? It's been ages since we last spoke.
2: Well, Phil, I always listen to you.
1: Oh, bless you.
2: And what I know about...
1: Can I say that I was at the dentist when I was had a holiday, went and had a checkup, and they had magazines in there, and the magazines were 3 or 4 years old at least, and I thought of you, Bronwyn.
2: You must have. I think about you every time I go to the doctor and I see those magazines.
1: Yeah. Well, it's your fault. You're the one that whose responsibility it is to go in there and, you know, being a former, you know, nurse or somebody who works in a medical centre.
2: Yeah, well, I'm a retired nursing unit manager.
1: Well, yeah, okay. I mean, you do all that stuff that, you know, that's good, but the responsibility really lies on your shoulders to put new copies.
2: I feel guilty every
1: good.
2: I
1: mean,
2: I walk into any form of surgery.
1: I go to the doctor and I see a magazine on the table and I go, look at this. Brad Pitt's broken up with, with Jennifer Aniston. And I thought, when did that happen? And it's because we rely on our information and what's going on in the gossip world, thanks to Women's Weekly and New Idea. But if you don't put a new one on the table.
2: I know. It's absolutely disgraceful behaviour. but anyway, I'm here to talk to you about horse manure and cow manure.
1: Fantastic.
2: The difference. Right. Horses have one stomach, one chamber. So when a horse eats something, it's only got one chamber to do digestive juices.
1: Right.
2: So what happens is it poops. It eats, it poops. So if you use horse manure in your garden, and I've had a lot of horses in my years, and I'm nearly 60, and I've had horses all my life.
1: Mm-hmm.
2: What happens is you put that in your garden, and unfortunately, there's not enough enzymes to break down seeds and things.
1: Right.
2: So you get a lot of weeds in your vegetable garden if you use horse manure. Now, what you do is you get the cow poop and you put it in a drum and you fill it with water. Then you use the water after you leave it in there for, you know, a week or more.
1: Yeah.
2: And then you use the water to fertilize your vegetable.
1: Right.
2: Now, a cow also really, it has one stomach, but it's got four different segments. So when a cow eats, it goes into its stomach but goes through, like, four different types of processing. So when it comes out the other end, the seeds don't live because of the enzymes and the digestive juices have broke and killed the seeds.
1: Right.
2: So you can use that straight on your garden and you don't get weeds like you do with the horse poop.
1: Have you ever bought any? What's the going price?
2: I've never bought it because I've always just used the horse poop.
1: Right, okay.
2: I would be flat out giving horse poop away.
1: Oh, really? Is it less than a dime a dozen?
2: Yeah.
1: There's
2: so much horse poop. On my acreage, I always had like about 7 horses.
1: Mm.
2: That's a lot of poop.
1: Yeah.
2: And you can't give it away. But cow poop, different kettle poop. Fish, the bloke down the road from me sells it for $4.

0: $4.50 a bag. Cow poop. Cow manure.
1: $4.50 a bag.
0: Yeah, a big. Well, what you do?
1: What's that?
0: What,
1: how much do you get for that? Is it like a bag of ice? About, you know, a kilogram, something like that?
0: No, it's like, you know, can you remember Hessian bags?
1: Yeah.
0: Yeah, as big as that.
1: Right. Okay.
0: Yeah, he sells it for $4.50.
1: Does he make a good business out of it?
0: I don't think so.
1: Well, you know, there goes my next idea. You know, I'm trying to become a millionaire and it's going to come up with an idea. I think I'll stick to the back scratching clinics.
0: In rural areas, semi-rural areas, everyone's got poop. Mm. So who are you going to sell it to? Everyone's got it.
1: Okay. If I break down then and I say, mate, can you give me a hand with the radiator? They'll go, no, mate, but do you need any poo? I'll understand.
0: I've got plenty of poo if you want it.
1: Well, not at the moment, but I might be interested down the track.
0: So that's the difference.
1: Right.
0: Horse poop is great, but you're going to get weeds growing in your garden. And when I say weeds, I mean like oats and things growing in your garden. But when you get the cow poop, you just can whack that manure straight in your garden. You're not going to get those same amount of wheat.
1: Right. Okay.
0: What you do with the horse.
1: Do you know, whenever you have a sore stomach or you have gastric, imagine what it'd be like if you were a cow, because they've got four stomachs.
0: Can I tell you? Yeah, it's called scouring.
1: What?
0: It's called, when they get the diarrhea, it's called scours.
1: Do you know everything?
0: Mate, you've got no idea my experience in life. What? I'm not only good with magazines.
1: I mean, you're not good at changing the magazines in, you know, the...
0: I'm very bad at magazines, and I'm very good with poop.
1: Well, that's good. You've come to the right show. Do you know what, though? Isn't it funny how nature can, you know, really make fun of certain creatures? So you've got the, you know, the cow there that's got your four stomachs. And there's something called a, again, this is going back to heartburn. There's something called a hagfish, and it's got five hearts.
0: Oh, my Lord.
1: Right? It's like...
0: Well, there's something I think I heard about an octopus that's got something like... It's got more than one brain.
1: Yeah. And, yeah, octopuses have got three hearts. But you know what else? They've got... You know what they call them? But they've got... And I never knew this until I was standing on where a bloke was fishing and he had caught an octopus. And I said, bloody hell, I've never seen one before. He says, yeah. Do you know they have a beak? And I said, stop it.
0: I know they've got a beak, yeah. Yeah.
1: It's a crazy world, isn't it?
0: I don't have any horses now because I'm in my 60s. I'm getting too old now.
1: Yeah.
0: But I've had Clydesdales, Thoroughbreds, quarter horses all my life.
1: Mm.
0: And now I'm reduced to the Great Danes.
1: Right. Okay, well, similar, so not quite as big a load. Well, listen, let me put it this way to you.
0: I'm lying on my bed at the moment.
1: Oh, okay. Well, let me put it to you this way, at the risk of sounding like a Frank Sinatra song, when I think of poo, I think of you.
0: Well, you're going to have to.
1: Bless you.
0: It's like when you look at a magazine, you're going to be thinking about it all the time.
1: It's a 10-year-old magazine if it's anything to do with you, Bronwyn. 131-873 is our number.
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1: 7 minutes to one, an hour earlier in Queensland. I'm in trouble with Chris about something. He's going to call me back after the news because he's upset with me, and we'll break it down, the increments of what I'm doing wrong. Also, Wayne says, Phil, your caller. She gave me the S's. I like what you did there. Paul said, I used to have a job cleaning out horse manure. It was a stable job. Hey, how are you, Ray? He says, hey, Butch, did you check out King of Pain? No, this weekend. I will have a look at that. I'm really, really interested in that you were telling me. Hey, Christine, how's that? Is it better? Also, another text that came in. Paul from Narellan said, aren't Queensland 1 hour behind us? And they've put our clocks forward by 1 hour. Don't start me on that. You know how hard it's been for me trying to do that conversion. Cows need to do their hippo way of pooing. Hippos spread their poo with the little tails, says Wayne. Well, there you go. And also, incidentally, JJ says the expert on the horse poo talk crap. Gene says, my father wouldn't get into horse poo because the seeds from the hay would grow in your garden and then you had to weed your garden. It's amazing the things you find out. If you said that we were going to start the show in this particular direction, I would have said, no, we wouldn't. Don't be ridiculous. And also somebody else says here, the difference, of course, is the horse has one stomach and the cow has two. Although, as we found out from Bronwyn a moment ago, perhaps four. I was reading this story about a 12-year-old who was arrested for joyriding a forklift in Adelaide CBD. They didn't know it was a kid, though. They saw this forklift driving down the street. They did a bit of the old CCTV, found out the kid was 12 years of age. It reminded me of a story when I worked at 2SM, and I said to the bloke, I'm just going to pop into town, the guy that was on the air, can I borrow your car? He said, yeah, it's a brown Kingswood, it's out the front. So he gave me the key, jumped into the Kingswood, wiggled the key in the door, got into it. This was back in 1985, maybe, four or five. So drove his car around town. I got in, I thought, bloody hell, leopard skin seat covers. I wouldn't have picked that from this bloke. Anyway, drove his car over the Harbour Bridge into Sydney, went down through the cross, went and saw a band because he was still on air, got back out, drove back through North Sydney, went to a McDonald's drive-through. I did a couple of other things as well. I would have had his car for a good 3 hours. Get back, gave him the keys, and I said, mate, leopard skin seat covers. Would never have picked that from you. He said, no, I don't. And I said, it's a brown Kingswood, right? So what are the chances of there being two brown Kingswoods parked out the front of a radio station? And that back in the 80s, you could open up one Kingswood with a key from another car. So I was driving a stolen car for 3 hours around Sydney without even realising. If the cops had pulled me over, they wouldn't have believed the excuse of, oh, I thought this was my mate's car. Oh, yeah, that old one. I'd have a criminal record now for driving somebody else's car. I don't know if you've ever done this, where you've jumped into somebody else's car and driven around for a few hours, and then after the fact you found out that you're driving essentially a stolen car. 131873 is our number on that. We'll get back with Chris after this and find out what I've done wrong, and your calls on 131873. It's coming up to 3 minutes to one, an hour earlier in Queensland.
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3: Hello, I'm Jack Fenwick. The Coalition and the Greens have joined forces to block Labor's changes to the private health insurance rebate. Federal politics reporter Nelson Scott.
4: The Albanese government sought to wind back the rebate Australians aged over 65 receive on their private health cover. Labor expected to bank around $3 billion from the move, but critics warned it would heap pressure on public hospitals. The opposition, Greens and Crossbench have teamed up to block the bill in the Senate, arguing it's unfair on pensioners. The government will reintroduce the legislation on Thursday, but it doesn't appear to have a pathway through the Parliament. Nelson Scott, Canberra.
3: The federal court has overturned an Albanese government decision to block a gold mine in the New South Wales Central West. Labor sought to halt the McPhillamys project through an Indigenous Heritage Protection Order, but the court has found the declaration invalid due to procedural errors. Liberal Senator Jacinta Price says the application was based on a fake Dreamtime story.
5: A group of individuals claiming to be traditional owners for that area, which we knew from those who actually were, who spoke out against it, who constructed a whole dreaming story. Again, I've spoken at length about the reinvention of culture.
3: Military and civilian police have begun an investigation into the discovery of a recording device aboard a Navy ship docked in Cairns. The device was found in a cabin on HMAS Lewin on Sunday. The survey ship, which has about 50 crew on board, remains in port to assist investigators and to allow welfare support for crew members. The New South Wales Health Minister has asked for a full review after a patient tried to set fire to three others in a Sydney hospital. Police called to the Prince of Wales Hospital on Tuesday night say the 48-year-old man poured accelerant on three people. A 54-year-old man sustained minor burns, while a 63-year-old man and 64-year-old woman also have minor injuries. The 48-year-old man has been charged with offences, including attempted murder. Melbourne will lead a first caffeine trial for premature babies. Led by the Mercy Hospital and dubbed Baby Chino, it's set to change neonatal intensive care treatment across the globe. Professor Brett Manley says caffeine is one of the best medications to help premature babies breathe.
6: One of the main issues that these babies can have is pauses in their breathing that we call apneas. And caffeine citrate, which is literally caffeine, helps to stimulate babies' breathing. It actually works in their brain and stimulates their breathing. This means that they don't have any drops in their oxygen levels or their heart rate and keep breathing regularly.
3: The Nationals leader Matt Canavan has sent a taste of Queensland to Canberra. Fresh pineapple juice was delivered to Labor MPs in protest against proposed changes to pineapple import rules. Checking sport, a new Eagle, Trent Rivers, says Jack Viney will bring valuable experience to a young West Coast team. Viney has played 238 games for the Demons, including in their 2021 grand final win over the Bulldogs in Perth. Rivers says Viney will be an asset for the club as it looks to move up the ladder.
7: Jack is just an unbelievable human, but what he can bring to a footy club is just his ruthlessness. He's going to drive some real high standards, and some guys, you know, might not always appreciate that at the time, but you look back on it in 6 to 12 months and you go, yeah, that was a guy that we really valued having at our footy club.
3: And in rugby league, the Kangaroos are preparing for a bruising encounter with a giant Kiwi forward pack in Sydney on Thursday night. Debutant back rower Jacob Preston says the Aussies are ready for a fierce challenge in the Rugby League World Cup opener. That's the latest news and sport.
0: 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Canberra's cold. Your house doesn't have to be.
8: Becoming cloudy with light winds today. A top of 18 is expected. Tomorrow, cloudy with a medium chance of showers and another top of 18. To start your weekend, Saturday, partly cloudy with more showers and a high of 20. And on Sunday, morning fog and more showers going for a high of 21 degrees.
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1: 7 minutes past one and Queensland now officially welcome to Thursday morning just after midnight, 7 past 12 in Queensland. The number's 131 873, text 0460 873 873. Overnights at 2gb.com if you'd like to send us, say, an email too. Hello, Colleen. Colleen wants to know, where's Wendy? And it's funny, you were saying that on the text because I thought that yesterday morning when I think somebody was asking about Wendy yesterday. I thought, where is Wendy from Cannon Vale? Because since I went on holiday for a couple of weeks, came back, noticed that a lot of people, a lot of our regulars, haven't been calling through. So hopefully, Wendy, if you're there, you're listening. I know Denise is out and about, and old mate Chris is there. Siv's there too. Oh, and look at this. We've got the trifecta this morning. I have Chris, Siv and Nicholas all on the phone. Like to hear from you, though, especially if you're Wendy. 131-873. Anything on your mind you'd like to talk about. I was talking about, have you ever gotten somebody else's car and driven around like I did? Hamish said, you know what, with identical cars mistaken for each other, I've heard that happened with a Toyota model. When the mistake was realised, eventually one of the drivers said he realised something was different. You ever jumped into somebody else's Uber into somebody else's taxi too? Oh, that's embarrassing, isn't it? Especially with the Uber. You just think, oh, this must be my one. You never check the number plate. I've got another text that came in from Doug too. A Phil, Australian Catherine Bennell Pegg is the 2026 Australian of the Year, and she's an astronaut. She's been invited by the European Space Agency to join a flight to outer space. We could tell all of the space agencies that actually our Prime Minister, Albo, outranks Pegg as a leader, and he's got a higher reward as a global citizen, and therefore he's also clocked millions more in flight travel. Shouldn't Albo take Peg's space? But only on the provision that the Bathurst Supercars team, the 18, manage the mission's fuel usage. Although on the subject of that, Doug, good guess for a peeping Tom. The Australian Catherine Bunnell Pegg, 2026 Australian of the Year and astronaut, could go to the European Space Agency. Can you put that one on your list, Francis? See if we can get her on for the Australian of the Year. Catherine Bunnell Pegg. She's on the text there. Thank you, Doug. Good to see you there, Vicky. Thank you so much. I'm glad you're there. And it was good to hear from Lana too. On the subject of peeping Toms, I know that Francis won't let me tell you too much about this, but tomorrow night we've got Mickey Dolenz, who is the guy from the Monkees, only remaining member of the Monkees. We'll talk to him about the early days of the Monkees. There's someone who's got, I can't even say too much because he's glaring at me, but we've got a peeping Tom coming up who I'm really excited about. And I can't give you any more information, but he's a great actor and really, I think, he doesn't get anywhere near the credit that he deserves. And I want to have a chat with him, but I'm not allowed to say any more about that. But when that comes up, that's really exciting. Guy Leach, that's another one we've been offered to. And also Duncan Armstrong for our Peeping Toms. And Samantha Armitage too, because she's got a book out. All right, any more texts I want to get to? Oh, of course, yes, I want to get to this one, but I should speak to the man behind the keyboard from the phone to actually see if we can figure out how to make Chris happy.
17: They came bounding over.
1: Well, I'll read your text first. How are you? Good morning. Chris, where's he gone? He was there a second ago. Hang on a sec. Chris!
18: Yes, hello.
1: How are you?
18: I'm fine. Yourself?
1: I'm okay too. I want to read your text and we'll talk about it. Hey, Phil, are you trying to do your best to put me off? I want you, Phil, to retire feeling good about having got important issues addressed. I've never been a person who followed talkback radio, but witnessed the rise and fall of what offered potential on 2SM. And what happened there is what's happening to you, Phil. The host retired. He missed a great opportunity. The callers were more reserved. It had the potential to grow, but he, the overnight presenter on 2SM, blew it. He was confronting towards the wrong callers and supported those who he differed, like Russell, as per the ABC, and Philip Clark. But here's the thing, though. I know you love a little bit of confrontation and yelling and talking about, you know, Victoria and, you know, the Labour Party and everybody else. But if we do 5.5 hours, Chris, of just, you know, yelling and talking about politics, it would become a bit boring night after night, don't you think?
18: No, quite the opposite. I think it would be entertaining. I think it would get the attention of those that it needs to get. And this is what you have to work on. Get our politicians' attention.
1: But we talk
18: on anything that's important.
1: Well, we talk about all kinds of things throughout the morning, and we talk about possibly every single angle that's happened the day before in politics and try to hold these politicians to account. Now, they're not going to come on the show, Chris, because for a start,
18: bring them on.
1: Can't get them on. Tried. They won't come on.
18: Tell you what, Phil, try getting Tony Abbott. I'd like to hear an opening.
1: We had Tony Abbott on the show.
18: Get him to wind him up on Malcolm Turnbull.
1: The thing about Tony is he is very measured about what he talks about. I tried to get him involved in a bit of politics, but he wanted to talk about his book. So here's the thing. But here's the thing, Chris, and I know you love politics, and when we start the show at midnight...
18: I don't like politics, Phil. Phil, I don't like it. It's trying to hold these buggers accountable. We've got the most inept, the stupidest, the dumbest, the most incompetent politicians ever. Go and look and see if you can find a time when Australia had a more incompetent, is a nice word, lot of ministers and governors. And you started me off on Penny Wong. It's not just Penny Wong, the whole lot of them.
1: I hear what you're saying, but we talk about these things throughout the show. My point is that we come on air at midnight and we throw a whole bunch of things out and we end up talking about manure for an hour. Okay, I didn't plan that, but people wanted to talk about that. I mean, you know, the thing is, if we did a show based on just, you know, holding politicians to account for 5.5 hours every night, I can promise you, Chris, that I would get texts from people going, can you change the bloody subject, please? Yeah. No, we would.
18: Tell them to go to another channel. Like,
1: but this, no, you're wrong. Chris, you're wrong. I know that you think that the bloke from 2SM should have continued to do politics. If we do a whole 5.5 hours of holding politicians to account, I can promise you, I can guarantee to you that people would be bored of it after 3 days. You'd love it. So what we're trying to do is we're trying to get everything from around the world on this show so that people will have every single avenue covered in their lives, from the humour to the politics to the health to anything else. And hopefully we can do that. But you can't please all the people all the time, Chris.
18: No, look, you've demonstrated that in the past and you've got criticism that I haven't heard from others. As I said, callers back then were more reserved. They're not so much now. Maybe I'm going a bit the same way myself. But, Phil, look, I'll talk about manures in a minute.
1: Okay.
18: What I wanted to say, one comment was the comments coming out of Jim Chalmers today, and I got on to him on this. He made a statement, don't mock or talk down voters drawn to one nation. That's the most sensible comment I've heard from anybody from the Labor Party so far. I only wish that the Liberal Party could also take that advice, because they are the ones that we have to blame for the state of this country, for Albo having a dream run, not addressing what's important. In regards to your comments about issues, I don't mind listening to something that interests me, something that I can learn from. Now, you got on to the subject of manures, and I heard that lady talking about house manure, about horse manures. Mm. And look, and people go and spend a fortune buying some of this stuff. There were farmers out there. Look, I've seen, when I grew up, there were horse-drawn garbage carts going through suburbs like Collingwood. People would go out, I mentioned this to Francis, would go out and collect the horse droppings. Now, what your caller said before about how to treat them, fine, so you don't get weeds. If weeds are going to be a problem for you, then put them in water. But I can tell you that when we started driving, we had relatives who owned farms. One was out in the far eastern suburbs. We'd go out there and collect bags of chook manure. Now, my parents or my dad certainly knew how to properly use it. It's not as concentrated. My understanding, it's just me talking here, is from what I learned, was it's not as, it was a milder manure to milder than anything else. And these farmers give it to you, they want to get rid of it, but they were relatives. But I can tell you that my dad, with a friend of his, would go up to another family member's farm. He was a cousin of my dad, and they would collect, sweep up and collect goat droppings and cow manure. They'd put a couple of sacks into the car and come back with that and put that into the garden. So when I see people going to buy manures in these plastic, and I'm talking about big stacks, I'm talking about these big, do you know the big potato sacks? They're about three
1: and a half. Yeah, the Hessian ones, yeah.
18: Yeah. Okay, well, those, exactly, the Hessian ones. Well, the relative would load his car. He had a H.R. Holden. I tell you what, he could put a fair bit into that boot. He could put at least four or five of these in. We had station wagons and we'd stack them up and come back with them, and you're either from the chooks or from the goats and the cows. And look, it's exactly what plants want. You don't need to spend money on expensive chemicals and things like that. It's what plants want, especially if you get it for nothing. And farmers, well, these relatives would give it away as long as you swept it up and collected it yourself.
19: Well, there you go. There was
18: nothing, yeah, and look, I like to hear things like this. They're simple, they're practical, they're common sense, but now who grows food in their backyard? We haven't got... Hey, Phil, I've got some advice for you in regards to your retirement.
19: Yes.
18: You don't need to worry about anything. Make sure you don't own nothing. You can get social housing, you can get the pension, and you can live the dream life.
19: Well, I hope so. Well, I know I don't own anything, but I also don't owe any money. Good to talk to you, Chris. Thank you so much. That's Chris, who wanted to talk about politics, but ended up talking about manure anyway. But just get on the subject of that too. You know, if you want me to change the subject, or you have any advice, or you want to ring up and disagree with me, I mean, I guess we're past that stage now, but let's reiterate it anyway. Ring up and disagree. If you don't like a particular topic, send in a text and go move on. People do that all the time when we're sitting here, you know, for 5.5 hours every night. We try and talk about everything we possibly can. And I'm not the expert. Jesus, if I was, they wouldn't put me on the overnight show. When I started this, I said to my boss, what do you... And I spoke to McLaren. I spoke to John Stanley, obviously. I spoke to Clinton Maynard. I spoke to Tony McManus. Spoke to Simon Owens. I said to all these people, you've done the overnight show. What do people want? And what came back to me from everybody was, people just want to be kept company, just want some company during the night. I said, you know, should I lean on the politics? And they said, no. I mean, obviously, you have to talk about the political stuff, but just get on there. And if there's anything that you want to give me advice about throughout the show, like Christine a moment ago said, Phil, you're talking too fast again. That's a good point. Sometimes you forget. Absolutely. But like Michael says, you know, if you talk about politics too much, you'll end up sending yourself mad. And also, Anthony says, you know, you drive the listeners up the wall with 5.5 hours of politics every night as well. So we do need a bit of a break about that. You know, I guess, and Will was also talking about the demographics of the radio station. A lot of our listeners are older and just want to talk and just to have a listen to things that are going on around the world, which is, you know, what I'm trying to do, I guess, with the show. You know, I've got no idea what's right and what's wrong. Crikey, I'd probably be a millionaire and doing the fancy shifts if that was the case. But, you know, that's where we're at. We're in this together, trying to get through the night, trying to keep the conversation going from one topic to the other, and hopefully not yelling at each other too much and just basically trying to either put you to sleep or keep you awake. 1:21's the time, an hour earlier in Queensland. I'll get to the phones after this. 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
8: 1:24, an hour earlier in Queensland. Hello, Paul, how are you? Paul says, I kind of agree with Chris. This is Paul who sent this through via overnights at 2gb.com. Opening the show for calls and asking about serious topics and then letting people hang as we talk about cow manure for half an hour is confusing, but it's your show, so carry on. Well, in my defense, though, Paul, you know, we throw out a whole bunch of topics, and then I look over at the phone, and I see what people are wanting to ring up about, and you just never know what people are going to want to talk about. And then all of a sudden, half a dozen people rang up about cow manure. So, you know, that's why we went to the phone and did that. But anyway, hello, Gillian, how are you? Appreciate your text there too. And Roxanne, who says, Phil, a lot of people just want to have company throughout their long nights. Thank you, Roxanne, for your text. Hello, David, how are you this morning? Wayne, got your one as well. Let's get to Sandra, who's in Riverwood. So did you get into somebody else's car?
9: You love this, Phil. Hi. So I was buying my first car and I rock up at the guy's place and I buzzed his buzzer and I say, hey, I'm downstairs and I'm just waiting for you to come down. I'll look at the car. He says, yeah, I'll be right down. I'm like, great. So I'm waiting and then the guy comes down and he walks out and I'm like, hi, I'm Sandra. And I, you know, introduce myself and we're walking along. I'm like, so how's it running and all? He goes, what? I said, the car. And as we're walking down the road for like a minute talking about the car, he looks at me and goes, why are you asking me this? And then I turn around and see that he's not the guy that's come out of the apartment. The other guy is up the top of the street waving at me.
8: Oh, no.
9: And I'm just, oh, dear. And it was horrendous.
8: It's like, yeah, it's like when you meet, when you see someone in the street who's not the person that you thought they were, there's no rule book in life that tells you how to get out of that situation other than saying, yeah, sorry, I thought you were someone else. And you don't, I mean, and oftentimes you don't get the chance to do that. And so you see someone and you wave at them and they look at you and you think, oh, no.
9: I know, but I asked him how the car runs, and he's like, really well. And he's looking at me kind of oddly, and I'm thinking, why is he holding back information? When, in fact, he had no reason to tell me this. And it was
8: awful. There are no rules. There's no life book. There should be one.
9: No. Mm-hmm.
8: How to deal with that. Did I tell you the story about my wife's mum's friend was out walking around. She lives in a small village in England. When I say small village, it's like, you know, to the Manor Born or whatever those tiny, you know, British sitcom kind of soap shows are. It's like, you know, it's a place of about 500 people. And somebody's dog was running down the street. And so she thought, oh, that's my next-door neighbour's dog. Or I think she thought, that dog belongs at number five. I don't know why she thought that. So she takes the dog over to number five, knocks on the door, but the door's open. So she thinks, oh, okay, the dog must have escaped. And though she leaves the dog in the house, closes the door. Anyway, lo and behold, the person at number five gets home and then walking around with the dog going, hello, hello. And, you know, this woman said, oh, yeah, oh, you found your dog then. And goes, oh, did you put my dog, this dog in my house? And it turns out they didn't have a dog.
9: Yeah.
8: Imagine getting home to your house and there's a dog that doesn't belong there and someone's put it in there. That's kind of like reverse burglary, isn't it?
9: Yeah, it's also divorce. But yeah, no, I understand that.
8: Have you ever jumped into somebody else's Uber? That's embarrassing too.
9: There has been too many occasions of embarrassment that many times.
8: You sound like me. I can't trust myself to go out in the world sometimes. I just know that somehow I will embarrass myself.
9: You have to kind of own it and just go with it and apologize and smile and wave, and that's it.
8: The worst one is, when are you due? What do you mean? Well, when are you due? No, I'm not pregnant. Oh, God.
9: Oh, don't even get me started.
8: Mm, yeah, you've done that too?
9: No, I have not. No, but in fact it was, once in my life it was said to me, and I, it was awful. It was absolutely awful. I made up a story because I felt so embarrassed that I had to say, oh, actually I've had surgery and I'm a bit swollen. And she goes, but it shouldn't be that big.
8: Yeah. Oh, dear.
9: She doubled down. I love it.
8: And then you see someone who of some indeterminable gender. This is before, you know, where we're at now, you know, back in the 80s or 90s. And you'd go, and what's your daughter's name? Oh, that's my son. Oh, God. I'm sorry.
9: Very much.
8: He's 15 years of age. I'm sorry. I don't know. See, this is why you and I shouldn't talk to people in the real world.
9: See, this is the thing. Always happens. Yeah. I have many stories. that just struck a chord with me when you said that. And I couldn't, I had to go back and remember that and thought, damn, that was embarrassing.
8: Yeah, bless you. Thank you so much, Sandra. Lovely to talk to you. Hey, Phil, I'm here every other night. Sometimes I listen, other times I text. But anyway, just keep doing what you're doing. I mean, you don't have to keep praise. I mean, you know, it's more a case of, you know, let's do a scorecard. I don't think we've done that on this show in about a year and a half, except when the ratings come out, except they always go down. I use those as a scorecard. But anyway, if there's anything, like I said, you want to do or don't want to do, you know, just let me know. I'm more than happy to do it. To break things up for a minute, while you have a coffee and a power nap, could you play the full record version by Gary Portnoy? Well, Doug, the answer to that is no. But thank you for the offer, though. How are you this morning, Emmanuel? We are moving from horse manure, much to the chagrin of Chris, although he actually joined in the manure conversation, to pigeon poo. Is that right?
10: Correct, yes. So I met a fancier who had like nearly 400 pigeons, you know, 360 of them, and he had three huge cages. And what happened is at the bottom of each of these big white cages, there was about 9 inches of poo.
8: Yeah, right.
10: Of pigeon poo. Now, obviously, he had plenty of pigeon poo to give away, and he said, oh, do you want some? I said, no. I said, well, I am I grow ornamental plants, you know. I said, okay, I'll take some. And I took a couple of buckets and I brought them home and I applied them straight to my plants. What do you reckon happened?
8: They died.
10: Right. I knocked off 10 plants before I realized. I asked Google for all this type of nonsense. I said, what should you do with... It said you never, ever... So here's... Alan Squeal giving you advice, everyone. Don't use a fresh bird poo. You need to let it age. You need to let it age for at least 1 year. And technically, you should be mixing it with other ingredients, you know, soil, blah, blah, blah.
8: Blood and bone, maybe a bit of that too. My dad used to cook vegetables with blood and bone. You go, oh, this is delicious. He said, yep, cooked it with blood and bone. You're going, really?
10: Yeah. So you're absolutely right. So the point is you've got to age it, and if you age it for a year, you know, like a compost heap or something.
8: Or wine, yeah.
10: I can't imagine comparing pigeon shit to, sorry, well, pigeon food yeah. To wine.
8: Well, I was just talking in terms of its vintage.
10: Yeah, well, you're right, actually. I should have said, now I'm going to go to my beautiful ornament plants. I said, now I've got pure vintage bird poo that's a year old.
8: Well, you see, now we've learnt from this, and again, the whole point of the overnight show is to make everybody 1% smarter by dawn. If anybody approaches you at a petrol station and offers you some pigeon poo, and was it in a hessian sack, or did they have it in some kind of plastic container?
10: No, this guy, he had, it, like I've said, 9 inches thick underneath each of the cages. And I went, we got shovels, a shovel, and I filled up like equivalent of about...
8: Pick your own. Heat. Right, so he doesn't... Right, okay. So the thing to take away from this is, if somebody does offer you some pigeon poo, is, first question, what's the vintage? And yes. secondly, yes. Is it pure, or has it been, you know...
10: Yes, you're correct, because it had feathers and everything. But whichever way, you still should not be using it straight. And you should not, it's got to be aged, and it should be mixed with other stuff so it weakens it. In other words, it's quite a strong poo. And if you apply it directly to your ornamental plants worth a lot of money,
8: yep.
10: You'll just kill them within about 2 weeks. So I was looking at my plants, they're dying. And what it does, it's highly, it's got a lot of acid in it and everything
8: acidic,
10: else.
8: Yeah.
10: And it's obviously toxic to the outside of the plant. And it is, because it's high in nitrogen. If it's over ammonia, ammonia is a deadly gas, I don't know, you know it is. But anyway, you should not be doing it. So you've got to weaken it down, etc. And I learned my lesson. I never did that again. And I never went and got pigeon poo again. I said, I'd rather just stick with the ordinary, what I do, you know, which is apply liquid fertilizer that you buy commercially. And I've got pots. I'm not growing into the ground. When you're growing pots and you're growing ornamental plants that are highly sensitive to what you're doing, you got to know what you're actually going to do, aren't you? The amount of water you give them, the amount of fertilizer, where you position them in terms of light, etc. Anyway, I'm sounding like Garden Alan Squeal, but yeah. I'm not.
8: No, I think this is another excuse to use
10: Alan
8: that.
10: Squeal.
8: I could tell. I knew the impersonation was coming on. Well, we'll take away from this then. It's a little bit like when you have your orange juice and you get it with or without pips. Same thing with your pigeon poo. Do you want it with or without feathers?
10: No, do you want to concentrate it or not?
8: Well, exactly.
10: I don't want any of it.
8: Maybe someone's got a preference for the feathers. Emmanuel, again, we're 1% smarter this morning, thanks to you.
10: No problem, mate. I just thought you're talking about poo, that, you know, sometimes I like Chris, because that guy can be off the field sometimes and what he ever talks about.
8: Well, you know,
10: so
8: the thing is, we're all in this together.
10: Cut in and talk about poo. You can't just talk about money. I get bored after a while about, you know, rates and blah, blah, and you know, how the banks are going or BHP is going. Can't we talk about animal poo?
8: For nearly an hour and a half now. So there you go. Good on you, Emmanuel. Oh, by the way, here on the text, they feel no name on this one. Phil, FFS, which I know means, you know, something. Sake. It's not about you, Phil. Let the people talk. The third party, which is the listening public. They want to hear the caller. Granted, appreciate it. We'll take that on board. 24 to 2, an hour earlier in Queensland. Our mate Siv's on the phone. We'll get to him next. And you, if you'd like to get through and talk about anything you want, you know, you can. 131873.
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8: 21 minutes to 2, an hour earlier in Queensland. Hey Phil, says Tina, my husband and I were walking along with a crowd towards a church in Italy a few years ago, and while I was talking to him and looking ahead, I grabbed his hand. A minute later, I looked at him for an answer to my question. And I realised I was holding a stranger's hand. My husband was behind in the crowd. Wow. For a whole minute. Do you think the person whose hand you were holding thought, wow, this is lucky? Crikey, here am I out on holiday hoping to meet a woman and someone's just come up and grabbed my hand. Here's another one. Phil, I was at a survey one day, a servo, and there was a white car next to me. I was in a white car. We were filling our cars up. I thought, okay, I'll wait and I'll pay. Walked back, jumped into the car, and there's this Asian lady looking at me, and my wife was in the car next door laughing. It was really embarrassing. That's the thing about life, isn't it? There's just no rule book. You go through life, and embarrassment's got to be on the top of the list. The other one here, though, is Phil, can you do a segment about sleepwalking? Yeah, absolutely. Francis, write that in our book of ideas. We'll get a guest on. Didn't really say what the thing was about sleepwalking. There might even be one for Russell. Russell Setright, too, by the way. Okay, I feel like we're doing a mid-year or late-year checkup this morning on the show, which brings me to this, you know. We take any caller, even if sometimes the caller we go to could get us in trouble. Last time I spoke to Nicole at Charters Towers, I had to hit the dump button straight away. But, you know, in the spirit of we're doing our, you know, late year checkup, therefore everybody should be allowed on to talk about whatever they want. Hold my breath. Nicole, you're not going to say anything naughty, are you?

0: what it is.
1: It is, yeah.
0: But nonetheless, you can hear me clearly, can't you?
1: I can hear you, and that's all that we need. I can hear you, and the people out there can hear you. What did you want to talk about, Nicole?
0: About the goings on with the Liberals, Labors, and everything else in between, and I just believe that it'll come down to the wire when these fellas go to town. I'm born and bred Labor.
1: Yep.
0: I'm born, my demographics are Labor. And that's just the way I vote, regardless. But I'm quite sure Mrs. Hanson, she's a very smart person. And I'll give her all credit. If she gets through, she gets through.
1: Is there anything about Labor now, though, that you don't like that would make you vote for Pauline Hanson, or is it still rusted on Labor at your house there?
0: Oh, look, mate, I'm born and bred from the gutter, if one will. We're Labor people, and but I just... The economics doesn't work, does it? It just doesn't work.
1: So are you happy with the way the Treasurer's and the Prime Minister's running the government and the country and the economy?
0: No, it seems like a schmozzle to me, and it does. It really does. And they said, look, I was born in... my mother used to take me down to Gough Whitlam's mother's house. She was great friends with Mrs. Whitlam. Oh, this is terrible, Eva, terrible. But it's worse than that. The economics of this state are worse than this, aren't they?
1: Do you think that Pauline Hanson would make a good leader, and would she be good at running the country?
0: Well, if they got the economics and they can run it,
1: what about?
0: Yeah, I'm not against anyone. I really like that Liberal fella. He's a top fella, but they hate him. They hate him because he's a top.
1: Well, Angus Taylor, would you vote for him? Would you switch to the Libs?
0: Yeah, we'll see. But I don't know, actually. But there's still a year and a half to go. But no one's presented themselves really properly yet, have they?
1: No. Do you think that the people in the country are being represented properly?
0: I don't think so, because my brain's rattling around, I'm born and bred Labor.
1: What about
0: my brain?
1: What about Barnaby? What about Bob Catter? Let me ask you this, actually, because you're up there in Charters Towers. Bob Catter reckons that the north of Queensland is far enough away from Brisbane that the north of Queensland should be a seventh state. What do you think about that?
0: Well, that's feasible, but with all due respect, Bob Catter's 80 year old, and it won't happen in his lifetime.
1: Well, he reckons that he's got enough support for this now, that they should have some kind of a referendum. Yeah, he reckons that there's enough people in northern Queensland, and it's so remote, that they could have a seventh state.
0: Yeah, well, if they could pass that through Parliament, more power to them.
1: Would you have a problem with that?
0: Absolutely not. No, he's a wonderful advocate, Mr. Bob Catter, and his son, Robbie Catter.
1: I don't know if he's got any ideas yet of what they might call Far North Queensland. Maybe it'll be known as Far North Queensland.
0: Yeah, but this hasn't even gone to Parliament, has it?
1: No. Well, I'm just running the idea by you just to see what you think. Nicole, really nice to talk to you. There you go, Francis. We didn't need a dumper. I never thought for a minute we would. Hello, Peter. How are you this morning in Pitt Town?
2: Pretty good, right? Pretty good. I want to change the subject completely.
1: Please.
2: I'll throw this one across to you.
1: Mm-hmm.
2: Going back a couple of years ago, I was met up with my son, and he said, yeah, for lunch. And he said, have a steak. He said, they're really good steaks here. So he ordered the two steaks. We sat down, and he said, have a piece of mine, a little bit. I had a taste of it. And he said, which one do you prefer? I said, yours. He said, interesting.

0: thing. I said, why aren't there two steaks this year? He says, mine is free range or grass fed. The other one is hand fed. And the story goes that with free range, depending on what grass that the cattle ate, has an effect upon the flavour of the steak as compared to those that are hand fed. The flavour of the steak stays always the same.
1: I'd heard that. I don't eat meat anymore, but I had seen, and especially since I gave up meat about 10 years ago, but the different flavours that they have now, and, you read the sort of label on the front, and you think, hang on a sec, that's $5 more, so is that a con? It was actually noticeable then.
0: Yeah, well, here's another one for you too, getting back to chickens.
1: Yeah.
0: I used to work in the markets, and I asked the guys selling eggs, what's the difference between free range and barn lanyard in terms of the eggs? He said, I said, which ones do you eat? He said, we eat the barn lanes. I said, why? He said, well, free range is only governed by legislation, and that is that there's got to be so many chickens per square, whatever you want to call it, as compared to barn laid. Now, with barn laid, the chickens, their droppings fall through the bottom of the cage, like that guy was talking about pigeons,
1: mm-hmm.
0: and onto the ground. Whereas, and so they're eating hand-fed. They're all hand-fed. Now, the free range, you might have experienced it sometime in your own life where you see a bird will go along and peck the undigested wheat out of another bird's poo.
1: I haven't made a habit of looking at that, but now you've mentioned it, I'm going to have to look more closely.
0: Right. Okay. Now, all poo has got what they call salmonella in it. And so, in other words, that's why chickens, people get so sick when the chickens haven't been cooked properly, because I can't guarantee it, but I reckon 99% of chooks have got salmonella in them.
1: Well, hence the reason, hence the answer, why did the chicken cross the road? Because there was no salmonella in the one over the street. It's been an age-old question. Peter, good to talk to you, mate. Thank you so much. Well, there you go, hey. That's nearly 2 hours of manure that we've talked about there. Hang on there, Seb. Hold on a sec. Hang on, Glenn. We've got our Conspiracy Theory Thursday. Don't forget, that's coming up in a sec, but we'll keep taking your calls. By the way, Nicole sounds like, Roger says, she's running a nuclear power plant in the background there. Well, either that or she's got a very loud fridge.
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1: 8 minutes to two, an hour earlier in Queensland. Hello, Annette. I just turned into Frank from the tile shop there. Hello, Annette. How are you? And also, Steve says, Phil, we've got a North Queensland already called North Queensland. So, I mean, anyway, if Queensland was decided that WA could be split at the same time, you could do two for the price of one there. Although, if we broadcast as we do also into the Resonate stations in North Queensland, bloody hell, that would mean I would then have to try and figure out three different time zones if they don't go with daylight saving. That's hurting my head.
11: They're coming to take me away, haha. They're coming to take
1: How
11: me
1: are you, Sid?
12: You know, I'm not too bad. By the way, I do prefer the 2 hours of manure chat as opposed to the 5.5 hours of politics. There's much of politics today for manure.
1: Well,
12: I mean, it's a different quality of manure, but it's manure.
1: You were two sides of the same coin, perhaps.
12: That's right.
1: What's going on? Can I tell you a story? Have you got something? Because I know we've got to get to the news.
12: Yes, we do have to get to the news, yes.
1: So let me go with you first. What did you want to mention?
12: Well, I was listening into our friend Chris, and he's complaining about, you know, you're not doing enough politics. I was just thinking briefly, you know, overnight radio is what attracted me to it was not the people sort of talking about, you know, news of the day, because I would get that every other day, every other, you know, hour of the day. It's actually, you get up at 3 or 4 in the morning, which is what I used to do because I didn't know it was 3 or 4 in the morning until I heard. And somebody would be talking about something like, you know, they went to the doctor today and this is the conversation they had and so on and so forth. And, you know, and that's not every conversation on overnights, but it's a lot of the conversation. It's radio is a very solitary activity and... You know, it's the people that listen overnight, so they want sort of friendliness and warmth and that stuff. They don't necessarily need to be hammered over the ear by the news. If you want to do that, listen to a podcast, if you like podcasts.
1: Or throughout the day, because that's what we do as well.
12: Yeah, that's right. I mean, and I'll tell you one other thing briefly. I had a conversation with somebody way younger than me. Yes, I can do that. I had a conversation with somebody way younger than me. They pointed out to me, in their words, our generation is completely different. They don't consume terrestrial radio or terrestrial TV.
1: That's right.
12: It's all through socials or it's all through podcasts. And the big outlets these days have socials and podcasts. They don't consume... So you and I, the people listening to me right now and you, we still consume some form of terrestrial radio or TV. The generation below us, don't do that.
1: Don't know what radio is, just like they don't know what video recorders are and, you know, a lot of things like that. It's true, though. You know?
12: That is exactly the conversation I had. So, you know, I like what you're doing because I think you have a good balance.
1: Some
12: of us that want to do the news and some of us... And I like to do the news, but I like to be a bit silly occasionally. I mean, that's why I picked that tune as well. I'd like to be a bit silly occasionally because I think we need a bit of silly every now and again.
1: Oh, I love it. Listen, I've got to get to the news. Can you do the forward sell to the news for me?
12: Can I do that? All right, yes. Well, Phil's still going to have Conspiracy Theory Thursday coming up after the news and more of your calls on 131 873. But right now, the news is next.
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7: Hello, I'm Jack Fenwick. The opposition and Greens have joined forces to block changes to the Medicare rebate for over 65s. The federal government had planned to wind back the measure to save the budget $3 billion, but critics claim the move would simply put more pressure on the public hospital system. Liberal Senator Dave Sharma has told the ABC the government was trying to make budget savings from pensioners.
8: 3.2 million Australians were going to be affected. This was going to materially impact people on low incomes, older Australians on low incomes. It was also going to put more pressure on the public sector, because if you can no longer afford private health insurance and you're an older Australian, you're going into the public hospital system. That's why we opposed it.
7: The Prime Minister is playing down a federal court ruling against his government over a gold mine in the New South Wales Central West. Labor sought to block the McPhillamys project using an Indigenous Heritage Protection Order. The opposition claims the government relied on a contested Dreamtime story. But Anthony Albanese has told Parliament the court overruled the decision because of procedural errors.
9: I understand the court found the declaration was not validly made. This is a complex legal case, and as it's a legal matter, we will work through the judgment together with the Attorney General and we'll consider the findings very carefully indeed.
7: Consultancy firm Deloitte is reviewing errors in an economic analysis commissioned by the WA government over the proposed merger of three of the state's universities. The report appears to have the hallmarks of artificial intelligence mistakes, including citations that reference the wrong authors and web links. The National Tertiary Education Union and university workers say the presence of AI in the report is deeply troubling. A man's been charged with attempted murder after trying to set fire to three patients in a Sydney hospital. Police called to the Prince of Wales Hospital in Randwick on Tuesday night, said the 48-year-old patient poured accelerant on three others. A 54-year-old man sustained minor burns. A 63-year-old man and 64-year-old woman have minor injuries. Victorian women will receive free medical and surgical abortions up to 16 weeks under a $30 million re-election pledge from the state Labor government. The funding will reimburse travel costs and cover private provider fees to remove out-of-pocket expenses of up to $1,000 and fix regional access shortages. And the world's oldest shipwreck has been discovered off the coast of Turkey. Archaeologists have dated it to between 4,400 and 4,700 years old, which is the early Bronze Age and is around the same time that the Great Pyramid was being built. Checking sport now, and the 2026 AFL trade period has wrapped up, with a number of deals being made in the dying stages. Alex Riddell was there at Marvel Stadium.
0: Jack Viney and Trent Rivers are officially Eagles players after West Coast and Melbourne reached a deal in the final stages of the trade period. Kadeen Coleman has landed at the Bombers, signing a four-year deal with Essendon. Josh Goeder, who is coming out of contract at North Melbourne, is headed to Hawthorn. Hawk Bodie Ryan is moving to the Demons. Lion Will McLaughlin departs Brisbane for Melbourne. Port Adelaide's Luke Pedler has been traded to Port Adelaide. But Nick Murray is staying at the Crows after they failed to reach a deal with the Kangaroos. Alex Riddell, Melbourne.
7: And the Australian women have claimed a series clean sweep against Bangladesh, winning their third and final ODI by 8 wickets. Australia able to chase down Bangladesh's total of 172 in just under 23 overs. Megan Shutt, player of the match, with figures of 4 for 60.
4: 2CC weather. Alexander Watson Insulation. Canberra's cold. Your house doesn't have to be.
10: Becoming cloudy with light winds today. A top of 18 is expected. Tomorrow, cloudy with a medium chance of showers and another top of 18. To start your weekend, Saturday, partly cloudy with more showers and a high of 20. And on Sunday, morning fog and more showers going for a high of 21 degrees.
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16: Hey Tiffy, how are you? Tiff says, Phil, how did Tracy go with her radio? Did she get it working? No, because she needed some batteries, but I was going to take them over last weekend, but then she rang on Friday and said that she's got quite a bad flu, and even her son, Fletcher, wasn't able to go over. So that's the update on that. Vicky says, your nighttime listeners are asleep during the day and they're nighttime people, so they really aren't listening for politics. So I like politics, but I also like the fun, so don't change a thing. And now I'm going to put my phone in the fridge. I love you, Vicky. And also, Phil, from Annette, just say whatever time it is in Sydney and let the others work it out. No, I tried that, and that ended up getting me in all kinds of trouble too, by the way. But if Queensland then has a northern Queensland as a separate state, and they go to a third time change, that's it, I'm buggered. We're going to get to Jason Morrison in just a moment, the paper boy. How are you feeling this morning, Chris? You okay? Oh, sorry, Glenn. I'm sorry, Glenn. I called you Chris there for a sec. I do apologise.
17: What an insult.
16: Yeah, I know. God, you sound chipper. Everything all right?
17: Yeah, mate. Yeah, very good.
16: Good.
17: I think Siv wants your job somehow.
16: Siv would be, everybody would listen to the Siv show. I'm glad you're chipper. I was worried about you. Wayne was worried about you. So was Roger. So I'm glad you sound a lot more, you sound more yourself, my friend.
17: Wayne, if you're listening, mate. Thanks, brother. Thanks, brother.
16: You know you have friends here, Glenn.
17: I know.
16: But you're feeling a bit more, I was going to say, upmarket there.
17: Yeah, because around this time, I was telling Francis, around this time yesterday, I got a beautiful phone call, a three-way phone call from the United States, from Texas.
16: From your daughter?
17: From my daughter.
16: In Galveston?
17: My girls.
16: Oh, I see. There you go. See, I told you you'd be cheered up.
17: It was Carly and Danny. They rang me we had a three-way conversation.
16: Oh, I see. I told you everything would be okay.
17: So there was one lovely lady, Carly in Austin. Sammy's in Galveston, and they were talking to me in Sydney. What an amazing situation we can have.
16: Isn't it? I just, you know, sometimes I still look at my mobile phone, even when they first came out, and I thought, I can use this to ring people overseas. Probably it's got, you know, more uses than that now. Hey, Glenn, I'm glad you're feeling better, mate. I really appreciate your call. As for Siv having his own show, Siv says, well, no one will listen. I'd listen to you, Siv. We should get to the paper boy, Jason Morrison, to find out what's going on in his world, and then we'll get to Conspiracy Theory Thursday.
18: Take me to the April sun in Cuba. Oh.
16: And here he is. How are you, Kid Rock?
19: Hey, how are you?
16: I'm running out of 80s and 90s dodgy rappers to come up with names for you two. I'm going to have to start recycling them again.
19: There's no end. Don't worry. You'll find it.
16: There was a big story on the front page of the Telegraph this week with the taxpayer funds going to Islamic centres. I know that you and the Telegraph had that on your front page of the paper.
19: Well, we questioned how the money was awarded to organisations that have a history of preaching radical and sometimes hate-filled messages. What is Australian government taxpayer funds doing, our money, being given to groups that seem to have an intention to create divisions in society? I would have thought if you're handing out multicultural grants, you award the money to people who are keen for harmony and for cohesive behaviour and for just getting on and being a part of Australia, not for trying to make a group of Australians feel like they're not welcome here. That's not the intention of these grants, but for some reason the money gets flung around, and flung is the word because, as has been revealed in Parliament in the last 24 hours, the Australian government really doesn't do much checking into who it gives the money to. It does a lot of box ticking and quota fulfilling and things like that, but it doesn't actually do what I would hope would be in the best interest of the nation by selective people that our money gets given to who are going to make the joint better.
16: Right.
19: Not this try was, to create things that are worse.
16: This was a $68,000 payment. Was this a one-off?
19: Well, that's one going to a Melbourne group. I think we're more concerned about one going to a Sydney group that was some $308,000.
16: Right.
19: And one of the videos that they've published online, in fact, two of the videos online, are vile, hate-filled things about Jews, which if you and I mentioned on these airwaves, we wouldn't have jobs ever again.
16: Yeah.
19: But they can put on the internet with the backing of taxpayer funds, and nobody blinked, until we did.
16: How and transparent then, were the grants, incidentally?
19: Oh, I'm sure they ticked all the boxes in the forms. But no one's really done any proper digging, it would appear, or if they have, that is an utter disgrace that they have done digging and found that this stuff was there and didn't care about it. But if they did any digging, which took us like 20 minutes on Google, you would have found out that this is a joint that has a particularly bad record when it comes to saying things about particular people in the Jewish community. And that's just not on. I mean, you know, it's an equal and opposite thing. Would you tolerate it being said about yourself? Nope. Mm. Then why say it about others?
16: Yeah.
19: And what are they doing getting government grants for it?
16: So do you know what particular department this came from? The Department of Giving Grants, probably.
19: Home Affairs. Home Affairs. Now, here's the thing. Like, Home Affairs is playing all in and said, oh, look, you know, we did it in good faith. Home Affairs, by the way, you know, a division of is ASIO.
16: Mm.
19: So if ASIO is a good organisation. I'm not for a second suggesting it's not. It's sort of organisation that actually is across this stuff. I'm stunned. I'm stunned that there's not a process when we know where we're dealing with groups that, you know, you'd have to say if you were doing profiling, you'd say, well, there's a bit of history of sometimes extremist behaviour which is problematic in the country. We better have a bit of a look at them first before we give them the money. No one's done that. They've just looked and they've filled the form out right, and, of course, it's politically opportune to hand the money out, and that's what's happened. That's not on. That's not how this is meant to be. Again, multicultural grants, I have a bit of a problem with the fact we give the money out anyway, but multicultural grants should be awarded, not handed to, but awarded to people who have earned it by promoting social cohesion, not people who are going to use the money to create and spread divisive, hate-filled things, things you couldn't talk about on public airways.
16: So how do they come up with these grants? Are they similar to arts grants? Or do they come up as some kind of, you know, community project or something like that?
19: Well, it's a good question. There's no answer to it. It's a good question because I'll tell you something which is sort of a bit undeniable, that in the time that the Albanese government has been empowered, these so-called multicultural grants have increased by a factor of 10. We give away about $320 million in these since they've come to power. And to give you some contrast, when the previous government was in power, it was about $32 million. So they've upped it. It's a racket. It's vote buying, and, you know, it's dressed up as, you know, like soft power behaviour where you hand out money and then, you know, treasurer shows up or the minister or a local MP or whoever with a big plastic check and says, da-da, here's me with the cash, I'm a good guy, vote for me. It's the wink and the nudge thing that goes on all over the place with handouts from government. But this is obviously something that particularly Labor has looked at and thought, there's big money in this. There's big money and there's big votes in this. So let's go pour it on. And they have. And who is policing it? Well, you'd like to think that, you know, good, hard-working bureaucrats in the department are making sure they're going to the right people. Well, we've been able to show that, in fact, just on one particular one that we've looked at, they've not gone to the right people at all. They've gone to people causing trouble. And that's not a good thing.
16: You made a 20-minute Google, you said, to find out about this. You know, going back probably 5 or 6 months at least, we were getting texts from people saying the Labor government are just essentially buying votes by giving grants to certain groups. And, you know, with text, you read things like Facebook, you think, oh, okay, that's, you know, somebody just venting. So this has hardly been hidden then if your average Joe as well, as a seasoned journalist such as yourself, can go in there and find this out.
19: Well, this is it. Now, look, you know, we got a whole list of all the money that's gone out. So we were reverse engineering this. We're going to say, okay, let's go and have a look at all the groups that have been given money, what they're up to. And there's, you can actually, you know, download these lists and go through and you check donation by donation. And, you know, you can tell by the size of it. They're giving away $320 million. And we're finding grants of 300,000 or 308,000 on this occasion. You know, the maths of that is that there are hundreds of these things. And you just went through and had a look at each one, did a Google, and got on the website and said, gee, this is interesting. What's this about? Well, we did it. Why didn't they? Why didn't the government do it? And I think it is simply because it's the old phrase, get the money out there. Get it out there. Get it into the thing. This is our intention. Our policy is we want to flood you know, ethnic Australia and multicultural and multi-religious groups with lots of money. And I don't want people to think it's just, you know, Islamic groups that are getting the money. It's all over the spectrum of religion and all over the spectrum of racial background and everything like that, ethnicity. It's all over the place. But, of course, what it is an opportunity for members of parliament to go up and show up to national days and events and say, da-da, here's me with a check. Aren't I a good guy? Wink and a nudge, remember me when it comes to voting time. And that's what this is about. And, you know, and if someone says, well, you're being cynical, show me the evidence of that. Well, I ask the question, if you turn it around, what are we doing giving public money to people who are broadcasting on their YouTube channels vile stuff you couldn't even say about other racial groups on the airwaves?
16: How clandestine are, you know, the applications? Do they say, you know, we represent, for example, the Eaton Hill Bingo Group, and then you do a little bit of searching and find out that's not who they represent? Or do they just, some of these people just come out and go, it's the Melbourne Islamic Centre here, and we would like $300,000, please?
19: Well, there are a few of those, but the ones we've found don't have names anything like what you've described there. One is called something like One Path, and another one's called My Centre, and all these things. Look, you know,
16: So there is some level of subterfuge is the point I'm trying to make here as well, with the people who realise that perhaps we're going to have to use a little, maybe a little made-up name here, or a little bit of, you know, nudge and a wink just to get through and get past.
19: Look, whatever. I don't even really know what the motivations are, apart from to get money. Yeah. Free money from the government, from a government that's designing to hand it out as much as possible. So it's rottenness, and it is a deliberate political tactic, and if it's not, well, then don't do it next year.
16: And the reason I ask that
19: is they will do it because it is election strategy. This is what governments do. They get hand out money. I mean, you know, if it were netball courts being built or people getting new ovals or getting, you know, new demountable buildings in their schools or something, you'd say there's a broader public good here. But I don't know what broader public good there is feeding organisations that want to divide and create anger and hatred in communities. That's not good.
16: Yeah. You know, because the point I was making too, and you know where I'm coming from here, is if you and I decided we need a bit of cash and we thought, well, you know, let's try and get it through because the government seemed keen on, you know, looking giving out cash. So we'll call it the 80s and 90s R&B Names Association. And then we say we need $300,000 to build a basketball court because you know you can get it. Do you know what I mean? There's, you know, there's faults on both sides here.
19: Yeah, I mean, many years ago, and that's sort of before computerisation, there were people who used to write the grants to no end, and providing you did all the paperwork and got all the stuff, you sometimes get the money, and it'd be ridiculous stories about people getting money for arts grants that just drew paintings or drew diagrams on blackboards. You know, they get money for it. But I think the times have moved on a little bit. But how funny, in a way, because we've rectified all the donations to the arts community and made people earn it, we've just found a new racket here. Give away our money to certain ethnic groups or certain religious groups and, you know, don't really ask many questions, just get the money out there and give the local member, probably the local Labor member, the opportunity to claim credit for it.
16: What you should do is some kind of expose there at the Telegraph and, you know, put together something like we just mentioned, you know, some ridiculous group, and then put in a grant for something like, well, you know, $100,000 and see if you get it.
19: Well, yeah.
16: I mean, you'll give it back, obviously.
19: Well, yeah, the only thing you've got to sort of sign a stat deck or something to say you're fair income. And that's a bit of a problem because I'm not sure I want to be going to jail for this yet. But it is something that, you know, I think by just putting the spotlight on it, you're highlighting that this goes on. And it just sickens people. Like, you know, I mean, I listen to the radio all the time. There was a story on your station the other day about, you know, a group in a country hospital that couldn't get equipment, couldn't get new beds, couldn't get new monitoring equipment, so they're having to fundraise. There's no money ever for that. We're always told they've run out of money.
16: Well, that's right.
19: There seems to be 300 and something million. I mean, like $325 million, you know, it's a third of a billion. let's call it what it is, $333 billion being flung around just to help people buy votes in marginal seats.
16: Well, that's exactly the point that people were saying on the text, you know, and I was incredulous and sort of a little bit, you know, suspicious when people sent these texts through going, well, you know, Albo's giving away, or the government are giving away money to fringe groups so that they can buy votes. And I thought, oh, that's a little bit cynical, isn't it? It turns out it's actually there's some truth in it.
19: Cynicism these days, cynicism mostly is just a, you know, a sort of a sly way of saying things that are actually true. I mean, this is how silly it's become, and how cynically they treat us. They just think, oh, well, the public's used to this and going on. But, you know, I mean, you know, all across the country, as you're broadcasting to this morning, there are communities with appalling roads where, you know, the people's lives are at risk every time they drive on it. You've got townships that have got, you know, appalling medical facilities in the bush. Appalling sort of things that you wouldn't tolerate if you lived in suburban Sydney. We've got elderly people in nursing homes that are below par. We've got kids going to schools that have got, you know, toilets that look third world-like.
16: Mm.
19: And, you know, this stuff goes on. And it's not right, and that's not acceptable, but we understand that the money is finite, and so you can only win so much. If they haven't got the money, they can't do it. Well, this kind of caper, this grant caper, this handout caper proves they do have the money. It's just a question of what they prioritise. And clearly that message that's going out there is buying votes in ethnic communities matters far more than fixing some of the glaring problems which are causing broader societal issues.
16: Yeah, and I agree with that. We all agree that we've got to have cutbacks. My biggest bugbear, one of them, is the fact that the NDIS is suffering. And I know that there are cheats on there, but you also have people who legitimately are in really serious situations through disability of their own or disability of their children, needing carers, and now having to justify to the government why they need that money and find themselves in that situation. They would be hearing this right now and saying, hang on a second. Well, the hypocrisy of this is, you know.
19: I always go and say it was 10, 12 years ago we didn't have an NDIS.
16: Mm.
19: We had state-based systems which may have been not as blessed in money as the current NDIS is, but it worked. We have created this huge pot of money which is, and that's the trouble with governments with large pots of money, whenever it's there and it's available, there'll be people finding out a way to get hold of it. And who can blame people? You know, if the gate's left open and you're that way inclined that you like ripping people off, well, you know, you think it's a victimless crime to rob the taxpayer.
16: Yeah.
19: It's an odd thing. But I do take what you say. But I remember, you know, we talk about the NDIS like it's been around since day dot. Mm. It's a reasonably new thing, and its growth has gone and gone and gone and higher and higher and higher and bigger and bigger, and there's more people disabled mathematically than there was, say, you know, 10 years ago. Something wrong with that.
16: Mm.
19: So we have turned it into a growth industry, and I'm not sure that was the intention of it. But, you know, to your point, I know what you're saying, that it shouldn't be that there are people in need who are longing and needing for things in a nation that seems to have so much spare money that splashes it around on buying votes. But, you know, mate, I always look at this, Phil, every time we talk about these great pools of money, it's unimaginable the amount of money we're talking about here. And then I tell you, every cent of it's borrowed.
16: Mm.
19: Every cent of it. I mean, the government, as it spends more money than it pulls in, and it pulls in a, you know what, load.
16: Yeah.
19: I mean, we saw a figure the other day. I think the tax office drew in taxation in one financial year, $680 billion a year.
16: Wow.
19: So we've got a lot coming in, but we still managed to spend more than that, vastly more than that, in order to provide the basic services that government needs. So we're living well beyond our means, and while we live well beyond our means, we're borrowing so we can hand out money to people who want to divide and make Australia ugly and hate-filled. I'm sorry, there's something wrong with this picture.
16: Well, you know what? Our project will come from a good place when, you know, Phil and Jason Morrison present live in concert Right Said Fred and also Bewitched and E17, proudly presented by the Anthony Albanese's Labor government.
19: You've
16: tickets
19: really
16: on sale now.
19: My ear wrong. I wouldn't listen to any of that.
16: Oh, really?
19: No, okay. Thank you, though. Thank you. I'm more of an Ice House, Little River Band kind of into this thing. You know,
16: maybe Vanilla Ice, Puff Daddy.
19: Vanilla Ice. Hey, when I was young, Vanilla Ice was what people smoked. I have no idea what you...
16: See, I think you're showing your age there. Even I didn't know that. All right, mate. Well, listen, what's in the front page of the telly tomorrow?
20: We got a good story. A story about a government minister. I'll let people read it properly because it's one of these stories you've got to read. But a government minister who has a very particular job looking after small business who seems to be interested in doing anything else but that. And we're at a time when, what is it, 30 or 40 small businesses a day are going under. I would have thought being the small business minister is one of the more important portfolios you can have in government. Well, we'll tell you what this particular minister has been doing with her time. And it's not much in Australia.
16: A minister taking the piss. This really, this really is an exclusive.
20: It's a shock.
16: I'll let you get back to going to bed so you can get up early and deliver some papers. Well done, mate.
20: Thanks. See you around.
16: There he is, the paperboy, Jason Morrison, at 2:27 an hour earlier in Queensland.
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7: 29 minutes to 3, an hour earlier in Queensland. Chris on the text says, Phil, the Somali community in Minneapolis in America are experts at siphoning the public monies, and the politicians know about this. Jean said as well, there are loads of people that do this. Jason's right. Some groups got the grant, would hand it out to their people as government didn't check where it was being used. You don't get the grant if it doesn't say multicultural. That was Jean that said that. Siv says, okay, Jason, talking about Little River Band at Ice House, some great bands of their era. Yeah, but don't forget Jason is also very much into, let's not forget, really bad 80s music. The really bad stuff. Bruce says, on the gold mine, we could have been producing gold near Blaney in central New South Wales, making billions of dollars, but the government sees otherwise. The government has relied on a dreaming story, but at least common sense has been prevailed by the court on that. And another one that came in here, Jason, you also should mention the old people taking up hospital beds because they've got nowhere else to go. Gavin, at a guess, says, I would say it. I guess most NDIS providers who are doing the wrong thing weren't around before the NDIS existed. Most of those were around pre-NDIS and are probably legit. It can't be too hard for the authorities to know who to go after. And Norell says, hey, Phil and Jason, if Tanya Plibersek and Labor hadn't blocked the development of the gold mine and didn't spend money and throw it all over the place, they wouldn't need to take it from older Australians. So there you go. Appreciate Jason Morrison joining us for a, as he does on a Thursday morning for a chat. And on the subject, it's Conspiracy Theory Thursday. And we like this, especially because one of my favourite authors is coming to Australia. His name's John Ronson. He's written a whole bunch of books, a conspiracy theory book, one of them called Them. And I caught up with him to talk about that. And also he wrote, did you ever see the movie The Men Who Stare at Goats, which was a film as well that they had George Clooney in? Well, I thought I would talk to him starting off about his movie, about his book, which is a really great conspiracy theory book. And as I was saying to him, I'm a huge fan of this. So it was a real honour to chat to him.
8: Oh, thank you. Yeah, I love that book. Like, I had no idea that the world I was exploring would become so mainstream 20 years later.
7: Well, when you look at some of the things like the Bilderberg Group, and of course even an early Alex Jones, when you see the appearance of him in the book and the way all of these conspiracy theorists come together, it seems to me that the conspiracy theorists are right and it's the rest of the world that's yet to catch up.
8: Look, you know, you get a rise of conspiracy theories, I think, for two reasons. Firstly, I think some people just are magical thinkers and want to believe there's a layer of magic in the world beyond what we can see with our two eyes. And B, you get a rise of conspiracy theories when the elites behave in conspiratorial ways. So I think it's everyone's fault.
7: They do nothing, though, to dispel the conspiracy theory and the paranoia that we have about them, building bunkers and everybody's aware of it and things like that. You know, it's pretty obvious that something's going on there.
8: I mean, I'm a conspiracy theorist when it comes to the tech billionaires keeping us ensnared. I read about this a little bit in The Castle, in the new book. I'm absolutely a believer that the Elon Musks of this world keep us fighting down here, keep us crazy with disinhibition and rage and culture war nonsense.
7: You know, what's interesting too about that book is that David Icke, you know, is a figure of fun, you know, somebody that you poked fun at for such a long time. Now he has become the face on social media, Instagram or what have you. He's the go-to guy if you want to know about shapeshifters and lizard people. You've got to give it to him. He has stuck to his story.
8: I have some admiration for aspects of David Icke. He was not a hypocrite. People like Alex Jones, the minute he sort of sniffed proximity to power, just like sucked up to the elites, you know, became like the big Donald Trump fan. David Icke stuck to his guns. The one thing you can say about David Icke is that he's not a hypocrite. Also, all the stuff he was talking about climate change, like his first great humiliation was when he went on this chat show in Britain, the Terry Wogan show, to say that he was the son of God and that the world was about to be destroyed by earthquakes and tidal waves and so on. So I think he was wrong about the Son of God, but he wasn't that far off about the earthquakes and the forest fires and the tidal waves. Of all the conspiracy theorists I hung out with back in the 90s, David Icke's the one I think most fondly back on, because he was no hypocrite and he stuck to his guns.
7: Well, that's exactly right. And sometimes the conspiracy theorists are right. I read a quote somewhere, just moving on to the men that stared at goats. I read a quote somewhere that said, if you've got a book and you hand control of it over to Hollywood, you've got to wipe your hands of it because it's out of your control and there's nothing that you can try and claw back.
8: Well, I mean, yes. But I was delighted. Like, I look back on the Men Who Stare at Goats movie experience with a lot of pleasure, actually. I really liked Peter Straughn, the screenwriter. He wrote a really funny screenplay. Some of the funniest jokes in the movie were written by him and not by me. And I really liked George Clooney. He was a really nice guy to hang out with. I made some money. It meant we could move home, we could move closer to the school where my son was. So mostly my memories of the Men Who Stare at Goats were very positive. But yeah, you're paid to shut up and opt out, basically. And so you absolutely have to cede control to Hollywood. There's no question about that. And I did.
7: Moving on to The Psychopath Test, which was, again, another amazing book. And this is living proof, this book, that a little bit of knowledge in the wrong hands can be very dangerous. Because all of a sudden, you became quite an expert in psychopathy. Everybody wanted you to try and analyze them.
8: I know, it's funny, right? Even though the book is kind of a cautionary tale to not do that, in the psychopath test, so the first half of the psychopath test, I'm teaching people how to spot psychopaths. And then in the second half of the book, I'm making people feel guilty about their new psychopath spotting powers because becoming a psychopath spotter can turn you a little bit psychopathic. You can reduce people to mental health labels and so on. So in the book, I sort of do both things. But it's true, when the book came out, suddenly I was like Mr. Psychopath Spotter. And I've never been on so many late night talk shows talking about how to spot psychopaths. And yeah, it was a weird heady time back in 2011.
7: When you mentioned, so you've been publicly shamed, I was one of the people that followed the exploits of the woman that texted and then jumped on a plane to go to... I think she was off to South Africa, or to Africa. I was one of the people watching that story unfold, probably with half the world, waiting for her to arrive. She tweeted something that was just unnecessary.
8: It was the first great public shaming. Her name's Justine Sacco. What she tweeted... It was definitely ill-advised, but it wasn't a... It was a joke intended to mock her own privilege. It was like a liberal joke. So she thought she was doing a kind of South Park-type joke, making fun of her own, you know, white privilege and ignorance and American privilege. But she then got on a plane, turned off her phone. Nobody took it that way. And by the time she woke up... Well, the first big text she saw when she woke up 11 hours later, landing in Cape Town... was somebody she hadn't spoken to since high school that said, "I am so sorry to see what's happening to you right now." That was her first clue that something had happened. And she became the kind of patient zero of what became known as cancel culture. You and I, we both watched that unfold that night. And I think it was incredibly sadistic. She was asleep on a plane and oblivious to her destruction, and her obliviousness was hilarious to people.
7: It's this pile-on trend, I guess, where we all want to jump on board and watch someone be publicly humiliated. So you're so careful about what you say. Doesn't matter. If somebody's looking for a narrative to suit their own objective, they will find it.
8: Although I think things have changed a little bit since I wrote that book 10 years ago. 10 years ago, it was like this new wave of public shaming was sweeping the world. Nobody wanted to speak up for the shamed person. The mainstream media would pile in, you know, thrilled to have something to write about, something to do. Social media would bully somebody, and then the mainstream media would pile in too. Now, of course, these things still happen, but I would say that the kind of zealotry of about 2013 through to about 2021 isn't quite there anymore. These days, people will speak up on behalf of the shamed person. People will, you know, Twitter obviously doesn't exist anymore. And so the idea that like a million progressives can get together and ruin somebody, that doesn't exist anymore. Now it's the right to leap in and destroy people. But it's become, you know, a little bit more holistic. You know, people fight back on behalf of the shamed person more than they used to, and so on. So I think it's improving a little bit than when I wrote that book.
7: The author, John Ronson, is coming to Australia, and I'll give you the dates in just a moment, and we'll talk about his latest book, The Castle, after this at 19 to 3, an hour earlier in Queensland.
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4: 16 to 3 an hour earlier in Queensland. I see that President Zelensky has arrived at number 10 Downing Street to be hosted by the British Prime Minister, Andy Burnham. And the other thing is the Pope. The update is that he has he's in hospital, but the operation's over. I'll bring you more details throughout the morning. 16 to 3 an hour earlier in Queensland. I'll give you the tour dates in just a moment for our guest, John Ronson, who's promoting his latest book, The Castle, and I wanted to know about that.
5: The first decision I made when I decided to write The Castle, a book about unravelling men, was to not write about the manosphere and to not write about incels. So they're actually barely in the book. This is much more a very strange, unfolding mystery adventure story that crashed into my life. My son got lured to this mysterious castle in the Connecticut forests on the pretext of a party, but when he and his friends turned up, they found out that there was no party. It was a trick. The castle owner had lured them to this castle for different reasons. So I then go to the castle and this weird psychodrama unfolds between me and the castle owner, and that's how the book starts. It's much more a book about ordinary men falling apart, actually. It's not about the fringes, the incels of the manosphere. It's about this weird feeling that a lot of us feel now that the old institutions are collapsing, the old structures are collapsing, and men just feel like adrift. They don't really know what it means to be a man anymore. Mm. All the old sources of purpose and self-esteem are eroding. People are being told, okay, the way to make it is to become content creators and so on. So men are being offered all of these differing ideas about how to thrive. And I think a lot of men are like falling apart. And that's what I look for. That's what I'm looking at in this book. But in a, as I always do in all of my books, it's not a polemic, it's not an essay, it's a weird adventure story.
4: Well, when you've got young men hitting themselves on the face with hammers and calling it look maxing and things like that, it's so foreign, I imagine, to you, but certainly to me, to see the way men are so adrift.
5: Yeah, what I'm trying to do in this book is different to, I think, what other people have done in this world, which is that, firstly, it's funny and strange and gripping. It's like a page turner. And by the way, I'm bringing it to Sydney, to the recital hall at the end of October. I'm doing like a live version of it on stage. Mm. So it's partly this kind of weird adventure story, which is actually funny and strange. But it's also looking at, I think, this new world of purposelessness and how weird and destructive. You know, men used to derive structure and meaning from office life and from factory life and understanding what a man's role is in the world. And that's eroding, and I think it's turning a lot of people haywire, not just these fringe men like incels in the manosphere, but just like everyday walking around people, not really knowing how to behave anymore and who to be anymore. And the book is looking at that in a very strange and funny way.
4: Do you feel that sometimes you hold a mirror up to society? Do you feel that that's a little bit of what you're trying to do? Or do you maybe ascribe more to the Hunter S. Thompson, Gonzo journalism type of rule?
5: both. I want to have a kind of Hunter S. Thompson type adventure, and I certainly do that in the castle. It's as gonzo as I've ever been in the castle.

0: So I'm, you know, I get into scrapes, I get out of my depth, I get some death threats, like all kinds of crazy things happen to me. But that's always not enough. Like, I also want the story to hold up a mirror to society. It always has to be this kind of weird, crazy adventure that has this bigger resonance. And if I can get those two things working at the same time, then I think I'm onto something.
1: I can't wait to see how this translates live on stage. I'll give people the details. Thank you so much for the time you've given us as well. Can't wait to see you when you get here, John.
0: I can't wait to come. I was here a year ago. I did the walk from Bondi to Coogee Beach and still think of it as one of the greatest walking days of my life. I can't wait to come back.
2: There he is, the author John Ronson, who did, apart from anything, our Conspiracy Theory Thursday book of the morning, Them. You can see him Tuesday, October 27 in Brisbane at QPAC Concert Hall, Thursday the 29th in Sydney at the Recital Hall, and Saturday the 31st in Melbourne at the Town Hall. 12 to 3, an hour earlier in Queensland. Coming up, got a song for the morning. Haven't quite figured out which one it's going to be yet. There's a couple in the running. And Terry Barnes is on the way, and Leith Van Onselen.
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1: 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That's the number. 0460 873 873 on the text. And the email is overnights@2gb.com. Hello, Kevin. Kevin said, Phil, talking about this execution through firing squad, which, by the way, I think is going to be off now. I think Donald Trump, when he found out that the Fort Hood shooter who committed the atrocities was paralyzed from the waist down, I think he thought, well, can we live stream this with an execution squad. I'd be interested to see what happens there with the update on that. But Kevin said, I distinctly remember watching footage of a Vietnamese firing squad shooting a corrupt sergeant on the German news story twice. We're going to talk to Terry Barnes about that, among other things, in just a moment. As I said, Leith Van Onselen's got the Treasury of Common Sense. And Luke Boner, a little bit later on this morning as well. We want to talk about small business and how it's been harmed by some of the latest changes through the government. And Kevin said, Phil, by the way, what was the story that you were going to tell Siv? I wanted to mention this because I saw a report in the newspaper. Because, you know, I've mentioned this before, that whenever I go through or near technology, I break it. And a lot of people think, oh, you're just making that up as you go along, Phil. But it's the case. Whenever anything, you go to the airport and I try to get one of those things where you press the button and you immediately get your boarding pass. Doesn't work for me anytime. You know, those ones where electronically you put your hands under the tap and then the tap water comes out, never works for me. I found out that it's a thing, and Mark Wahlberg has it, but also the comedian John Candy. One of the things that he had as well, and it's apparently an issue that some people have, that you will go near technology and it just won't work for you. And I brought my computer in to get fixed because I broke that. Usually it takes, almost overnight, but this one I'd had for a few months and I broke it. And I brought it into the engineer because I had to move from one system to another, seeing as, we're no longer owned by the company that we used to be owned by. And I took it to one engineer. I said, oh, look, it's not letting me open up any pages anymore because we've moved to a new company. He said, oh, that's easy fix. And he said, there you go. Anyway, didn't fix it. I said, oh, it's mate, I'm broken it. I rang the IT company. IT guy said, yeah, it's fixed. Next day, still not fixed. So a week down the track, anyway, still not fixed. And I took it to one of the engineers. And he said, oh, yeah, this is easily fixed. And this guy knows everything about computers. Plugs in the plug, does this, does that. And he goes, this is the weirdest thing, Phil. I can't fix your computer. And I said, I'm telling you, it's me. Apparently, it's a thing. And I went on the internet to have a look, and I found somebody that, it was on a Reddit page. Somebody said, this happens to me all the time. The keyboard and the mouse would break. Everyone else's was fine. It's just me with the glitch. And this happened to me the other day with a mouse. I had to go around. I made all the mice in this building lame by going through everybody's desk one by one. Every one that I worked, the one that I grabbed, worked until I got my stinky hands on it. And then I broke it again. And then I saw other people. I've gone through 3 dishwashers in 5 years, said somebody. My computer black screens whenever I try to save files, said somebody else. My new Toyota Camry's whole radio system broke within 2 years of ownership. Toyota refused to fix it because they couldn't figure out why it broke in the first place, because that simply doesn't happen. Turns out it's something to do with electromagnetics. And that there's some, I don't know what the hell it is. I mean, I can't blame, a metal plate in my brain because I don't have that. But some people get this. I don't know if this is you, but this is apparently a thing that some people have. And somebody else said, I bought a toy motorcycle for my nephew. I put it together, and as soon as we turned it on, the internal wiring just turned it off. And this is, so many people have mentioned this as well. Has this happened to you? I bet I'm not the only one. Text me, 0460 873 873. I've got to try and find out what the name of this thing is.
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8: Hello, I'm Jack Fenwick. The federal government says it plans to reintroduce legislation to wind back the private health rebate for over 65s. The opposition, Greens and Crossbench have joined forces to block the measure in the Senate. The government had been hoping to save $3 billion from the cut, but critics claim it would have just put pressure on the public hospital system. A man's been charged with attempted murder after trying to set fire to three patients in a Sydney hospital. Jake Batrick reports.
9: Police were called to the Prince of Wales Hospital in Randwick on Tuesday night and say the 48-year-old patient poured accelerant on three other patients. They say he set fire to a 54-year-old man before it was quickly extinguished by hospital staff. The 54-year-old is in a stable condition with minor burns. A 63-year-old man and 64-year-old woman also have minor injuries. The 48-year-old is charged with offences including attempted murder and common assault. He's due to face a bail court today. Jake Batrick reporting.
8: A key construction group has joined calls for a new tax on trusts to face a Senate inquiry. The federal government has introduced a bill to place a 30% tax on discretionary trusts in a bid to close loopholes. The opposition and Greens are both calling for the legislation to undergo deeper scrutiny. Danita Wan from Master Builders Australia says the bill is currently riddled with issues.
10: Hundreds of thousands of tradies across the country will now be put in a difficult situation where they will either need to pay more tax or they will need to spend a significant amount of money, well over $100,000 each, to look at restructuring their business.
8: Consultancy firm Deloitte is reviewing a government economic analysis of a proposal to merge three West Australian universities after AI-style errors, including fake links and wrong authors, were uncovered. It's the second time in just over a year the firm has faced backlash after a report for the Department of Employment and Workplace Relations included three non-existent academic references and made-up quotes. The National Tertiary Education Union and University Vice Chancellors have slammed the report as sloppy. The healthcare spending gap between metropolitan and rural Australia has blown out to $9.23 billion, leaving regional communities facing severe doctor shortages and worsening health outcomes. A report reveals major cities have over 20 times as many specialist doctors per capita as small country towns, forcing rural areas to rely heavily on nurses for essential care. The National Rural Health Alliance warns the traditional Medicare funding model is failing remote communities and calls for urgent government intervention to fix the growing divide. Checking sport, a new Eagle, Trent Rivers, says the prospect of playing under Andrew McWalter was one of the main reasons he joined West Coast. The West Aussie joins the club from Melbourne, where McWalter spent 2024 as a midfield coach. Rivers says he wants to play more midfield minutes and feels he plays his best football under the guidance of the Eagles coach.
11: That was part of the reason I was enticed to West Coast as well, is that when I did get those minutes at Melbourne, it was under Mini as well. He was our midfield coach back there, so I felt he was able to get the best out of my footy.
8: And Australia have dominated Bangladesh in their third and final ODI at Allen Border Field. The visitors bowled out for 172 with one ball remaining in their innings, Australia taking just under 23 overs to chase down the total. Megan Shutt, named player of the match, taking 4 for 16.
5: 2CC weather, Alexander Watson Insulation. Canberra's cold, your house doesn't have to be.
12: Becoming cloudy with light winds today. A top of 18 is expected. Tomorrow, cloudy with a medium chance of showers and another top of 18. To start your weekend, Saturday, partly cloudy with more showers and a high of 20. And on Sunday, morning fog and more showers going for a high of 21 degrees.
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4: 7 minutes past three, an hour earlier in Queensland. Seems I'm not alone. Sandra said, Phil, I felt relieved to hear about your tech problem. I always thought that it was tech that hated me and was playing around with my head. We've been at war with each other for ages. Well, I'm going to give you something in just a moment, by the way, that Maureen just sent me, Sandra. Wait till you hear this. Marty in Werribee said, my dad kills watches and can't float in the water. And he's got a drawer full of dead watches that stop and never work again. It's a bit like Uri Geller, isn't it? My watches are okay. I don't think I've had that problem. He says he's incidentally a dead weight in the water. So he can't float. He just sinks. Isn't that interesting? Maybe that's part of this thing, where if technology doesn't work around you, see if you can float. If you weigh the same as a duck, otherwise you must be a witch. Some people will go, what's he going on about? Other people will go, oh, I get it, Phil. And also, let me get to this, in fact, from Maureen, who said, Phil, do you know that there's a thing called the Pauly effect, right? And this is about the supposed tendency of technical equipment to mysteriously break down or malfunction. And this happened with a theoretical physicist, Wolfgang Pauli. Hence the reason why they called this the Pauli effect. If Wolfgang Pauli entered a physics laboratory, delicate equipment like vacuum pumps, oscilloscopes and light bulbs and also cyclotrons, they'd suddenly fail, they'd leak or they'd catch fire. Isn't that interesting? So it's an unscientific folklore, but there's got to be something in this. Because it's happening to me and it's happening to half of everybody listening in this morning. We may, in fact, be perpetrators of the Pauli effect. I don't actually feel bad knowing that, to be honest. Hello, Jason, how are you? Just going back to what Jason Morrison was saying, Phil. Socialist Albo will provide more taxpayer money to his favourite activist group, the Environmental Defenders Office, to appeal that gold mine decision. That's Jason that just sent through the text. 0460 873 873 or 131 873 on the phone. Okay, on the subject of politics, it's time, as we always do, this Thursday morning, for Terry Barnes.
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6: Order! Order! The Prime Minister has the call.
7: Thanks, Mr. Speaker.
5: It's the Week in Politics with Terry Barnes.
4: Thanks, Mr. Speaker of Australia, indeed. Here he is, Terry Barnes. Good morning. How are you?
7: Good morning. I actually did elocution lessons when I was a kid, so hopefully I don't sound like that myself.
4: No, I think somebody would point it out to you. And I think as the leader of a country, you should probably be able to pronounce the name of the country properly. But that's by the by.
7: Well, you may very well say that, but I could not possibly comment.
4: No, that's right. However, where's Geoffrey Rush when you need him? Quick nod there to the King's Speech.
7: Somewhere down in Melbourne, actually.
4: Well, there you go. Maybe you could go and catch up with Elbo. On the subject of the great Prime Minister and, of course, our great Treasurer as well, the fallout over the ATO card surcharge changes. Looks like somebody may get pushed under a bus for this.
7: Well, it looks like the bus is backed away. I mean, yet on Tuesday, after the Australian Chamber of Commerce and Industry dinner, the Prime Minister seemed to be saying, well, look, as far as the ATO and credit card surcharges and not allowing credit card payments goes, I stopped all that. I decided to put my foot down and make sure it didn't happen because I consulted. Well, actually, I consulted because the industry complained, so I listened to them and acted straight away. But yesterday, he seemed to be saying, well, Treasurer Jim Chalmers and I worked together on this. And, it comes down to I think the Prime Minister made his point and politically backed away because he wants to stay friends, if he can stay friends with the Treasurer, did it in a way that made it very clear that whatever he said yesterday, what he said the night before is actually the truth.
4: Mm. I thought it was interesting, the timing of this, as you head towards the end of the year. In radio, we have a thing called the killing season, which is where essentially you change people from radio stations and shows with, Christmas coming up and people have got other things to think about. Do they have a similar type of season in politics around the end of the year?
7: Oh, Lordy, yes, they do.
4: Because I thought that might have fallen in time with this, to be honest.
7: Well, look, and I think the killing season is not going to happen this year. I don't think Anthony Albanese is going to be rolled anytime soon. I don't think Jim Chalmers is going to be rolled anytime soon. But clearly, all is not well in the Parliamentary Labor Party because it was actually another minister, Housing Minister Claire O'Neill, who really raised the alarm about the concerns of small businesses in her electorate, I think, down here in Melbourne, about the impact of not being able to use your credit card to pay an ATO debt. And certainly, I mean, a lot of people do it. I don't. So in terms of my business, I use BPay, actually, to pay my tax. But, but certainly, if we're talking about lines of credit and trying to stretch margins, I can see that many, many businesses do need to have that option. And the fact that the ATO didn't understand that, I just think it was extraordinary. The fact that the Treasurer didn't understand it, I'm not surprised about, because as far as I know, he has never worked in the private sector. Mm. But certainly, I think, as far as the government goes, even though the Reserve Bank was the decision maker in getting rid of the surcharge, the government should have known the effects of it and certainly shouldn't have allowed the tax office to actually try and, change the rules to suit itself.
4: So under the concept then of this killing season, which is essentially where you go out with the old and with the new, usually, as I said, happens in radio towards the end of the year, so it doesn't make that big a splash, it seems like the knives are out. Is there going to be perhaps a catalyst where Labor will push people under the bus? Could it be perhaps the November Victorian election?
7: Well, certainly I don't think Labor's going to do particularly well in the Victorian election. And certainly I think it's fairly safe to say that I think Victorian Labor government is on its way out on the 28th of November. However, I don't think that would be the catalyst for big upheavals federally. It would certainly make the Prime Minister's job a little harder, but it also might say to, the Prime Minister and to Angus Taylor on the Liberal side too, that if One Nation doesn't perform as well as they think they're going to perform, that bubble is starting to burst or is starting to deplate. So, I think the killing season in politics is usually the last sitting period of Parliament for the year, which is usually early December.
4: Mm.
7: And certainly that's happened in the past on both sides of politics. But I think just at the moment, the way things are going is that the authority of the Prime Minister, particularly since the May budget, has been just chipping away a bit here, a bit there. But I think it has more than peaked. The Treasurer has not just peaks, he's actually going downhill very quickly. Mm. But in terms of an obvious replacement for either, I don't think there is one as yet. I think the most logical replacement for Jim Chalmers as Treasurer is a fellow called Andrew Charlton, who's a junior a parliamentary secretary or assistant minister. He's not even a full minister, but he is an economics whiz. And I think Jim Chalmers knows it because every opportunity he can get, he doesn't seem to allow Andrew Charlton to shine at all.
4: Mm. When going back to what you were talking about being, you know, the Prime Minister's financial credibility is being chipped away at, I would have said, based on some of the calls we've got lately, it's been eviscerated, probably by Jim Chalmers. And if that's the case, and he's a bit of a sly old fox, the Prime Minister, you've got to be, you know, quite wily when you are a Prime Minister or a long-serving politician. You've got to make sure that you can basically keep your job. So that means, you know, unfortunately, at the cost of other people's jobs. And that's why I thought maybe Jim Chalmers is skating on such thin ice now that in order for the Prime Minister to save his own political neck, he may
7: have
4: to...
7: Well, it's not panic stations for Labor yet, to be honest, Bill. I think if this decline keeps going and if One Nation keeps surging and the coalition starts to recover past 20% of primary vote, say the middle of next year, if I was Prime Minister, I'd start to get a bit nervous. And certainly I think the possibility of reshuffles in some part of, I would say, the middle of next year, is a real possibility. Whether the Treasurer is pushed under the bus at that stage, we'll have to wait and see. But certainly at the moment, I think there are no obvious candidates to replace either, and that's the best thing that's going for them. I mean, the speculation about Chalmers is that he's no longer former material, that he's actually done his dash as a leadership aspirant. And I think there is some substance to that. In terms of alternatives to Mr. Albanese, I think the most logical one and the most likely one is actually the Health Minister, Mark Butler, who's he's not really set the world on fire, but he hasn't actually made a mess of things either. And he plays the political game very well, and he's actually of the same left faction as the Prime Minister. In fact, he's probably the Prime Minister's closest political mate in the government. So I think in that sense, I think don't speculate in the direction of Dr. Chalmers, because he's a PhD. He's got a PhD in Paul Keating studies, believe it or not. No, I don't think Jim Chalmers is the man likely to be. I think it's going to be Mark Butler or somebody else.
4: Okay, well, if I'm on a plane and somebody yells out, is there a doctor on board, and Jim Chalmers comes up to the front, to the cockpit, I'm not going to put my faith in that. Okay, let's talk about your favourite person. Do you want to give him his little nomenclature?
7: L'homme d'orange.
4: Yes, see, there he is. Well, the President, Donald Trump. Now, let's start with, there are several things we can break down here. Firstly, let's talk about this live execution that I don't think is going to happen. I think that the whole thing is unconscionable and also unbelievable in 2026. But also, you know, there are other issues here. I think they found out now that the shooter at Fort Hood is in a wheelchair, and that changes it a little bit, I think.
7: Well, it certainly does a lot. I think the shooter, let's not name him because I think that's exactly what he wants. He wants some notoriety. He said that. He actually pleaded with the military court to die. I mean, that's what he wants. And I'm personally not against the death penalty. I mean, that's a matter for the Americans. It's a matter for President Trump and Defense Secretary Pete Hegseth. But it's Mr. Hegseth, well, I think he cosplays at being some sort of gung-ho soldier, you know, G.I. Joe, doesn't he? I mean, to actually talk about firing squads, it's just like, you know, having cereal for breakfast, I think is bad enough. But to talk about live streaming it, I just think is appalling. I mean, the public executions were done away with in Britain and Australia, best part of 200 years ago. In America, I think they finished just before the Second World War. And, of course, I think in France they stayed a little longer. But the idea of it being a public spectacle, whether it's, you know, in person or online, I just think is absolutely repugnant and abhorrent. And the fact that Pete Hegseth is pushing it so enthusiastically but has not been stopped from doing so by President Trump, I just find absolutely disgraceful and disgusting.
4: Yeah.
7: I think the shooter the terrorist, because it was a terrorist act, deserves his just reward. But to do it in this way, I think, one, it gives him what he wants. He wants that notoriety. He wants to be seen as being a martyr. It's doing it. It would do it. But I just think the idea of public executions in this day and age is absolutely barbaric.
4: And not only that, Terry, let's talk about the Christa Pike execution, the failed and the botched execution really quickly. So they didn't get that right. And, you know, that situation is horrible for Christa Pike at the moment because she's being brought back to life, I think, maybe to be executed again. But what happens if it goes wrong? And you've got some hideous live stream out there where, you know, it's not successful.
7: Well, I've never seen one, obviously, but I understand how they work, which is that the firing squad doesn't quite succeed. The officer in charge has to actually do it himself.
4: Yeah, imagine watching, what's that, like 3 or 4
7: exactly
4: minutes?
7: Exactly right.
4: Wow.
7: Exactly right. That's absolutely appalling and disgraceful. And I'm not into censorship. And certainly the fact that the Prime Minister is talking about wanting to censor any live streaming of it in Australia. I can understand where it's coming from, but I think that's dangerous in another way. But certainly I don't think we want to see it. I think President Trump needs to realise that. And the fact that he hasn't realised that so close to his midterm elections, where he's not looking particularly flash in the polls, I just think it's absolutely extraordinary.
4: Yeah, that's it. Hey, can you hold on one sec? I want to talk to you about something else that's happening in America.
7: Okay.
4: All right, hold on a moment. 3:21, an hour earlier in Queensland.
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4: 25 minutes past 3, an hour earlier in Queensland. And about now it's time Luke Boner will join us with the Boner Report, and he's got some really interesting things he wants to talk about, and a story about small business and how small business is really being crippled at the moment in this country. And you may want to contribute to that. That's coming up a little bit later on this morning with Luke Boner. 131873 is the number, 0460873873 on the text. I've got some music news for today, October 15. I've got a good song. I feel very confident about this morning's song of the morning. I think it'll be a thumbs up all round. But, again, maybe I'm just being a little premature. Won't be the first time. And we'll find out about that in a sec. But let's get back to Terry Barnes. I'd like to talk about the new press secretary, the American press secretary, Terry. Her name was, her name is, because she hasn't lost a job yet, Katie Zachariah. Now, yesterday I may have made a bit of a faux pas because I watched about 30 seconds of her doing her debut, and I thought she was quite good, the 30 seconds that I watched. Maybe I should have watched 60 seconds because, boy, she didn't do very well in the press after I woke up and I checked the press and everything like that, the newspapers. Didn't really get received that well, I thought, Terry.
7: No, she did not. I mean, certainly I think she was very nervous, and that's fair enough. But she went into a long spiel about herself. I mean, nobody was actually interested in her. She's the president's press secretary, but she talked about, thanking her family. It was all like an Academy Award acceptance. And then she talked about, how wonderful it was to be part of President Trump's administration. I always wanted to work with President Trump. But really, I mean, following Caroline Levitt, whatever you think about Caroline Levitt, she was bloody brilliant.
4: I agree. Yeah, polished. And for her age as well.
7: She could answer any question, and she could think on her feet on the spot because she could actually get into the president's mind and the way his way of thinking and talking.
4: I agree with that.
7: Whereas Mrs. Zachariah, besides the fact she looks surgically enhanced, And certainly, I think, look absolutely out of place. And there's the greatest Donald Trump press secretary of them all, a fellow called Anthony Scaramucci, who lasted all of 11 days in the job, has been saying, I mean, after one day, she's done one 11th of the Scaramucci. I didn't see the whole of the half-hour briefing, but I'd watched a bit more than 30 seconds, I have to say. Mm. And certainly I thought she was uninformed, she was underbriefed. I think she was under pressure, though, to be fair, because she just moved from California to Washington. Her family was still in California. She's trying to juggle her own personal arrangements. She's trying to get across the detail. And she apparently was only given a briefing book only an hour or so before the press conference. So she was doing her best. Good on her for doing that.
4: Well, that's what I was saying last night. And I didn't see what the blowback was on this. But having said that, now people are starting to scrutinise her credentials. And at the press conference afterwards, when they were off on their way to Alaska, she was standing behind Donald Trump. Somebody asked her about where she studied law, and she got her law degree. And then she said, China! And Donald Trump, I've never seen his neck whiplash like that before. He was looking at her, looked back to the press, and then looked back at her again as if to say, hang on, what was that? And then she sort of went, China. And so I think that now, when people start saying, bring back Sean Spicer, the writing might be on the wall. There may be a Scaramouche, can you do the Fandango?
7: Thunderbolts and lightning.
4: Very, very frightening for Katie.
7: Yes, but certainly, look, I think she's got to learn fast. But I thought to basically on questions, particularly in relation to Russia and Ukraine, saying, I don't know that, I'll have to get back to you.
4: Yeah.
7: It was not a good look. And I think if the administration is wanting to look like it's in charge so close to the midterms that it's got nothing to worry about, that nothing to see here, the new press secretary, Katie Zachariah, is probably not the best person to have up there on the podium.
4: I think that it's a tough one because it's a tough gig as well. But then again, don't put your hand up for it too. You've written an article that I'd like you to expand on as well. Where do you? It's not in the Spectator, is it?
7: No, I think you're talking about the article I wrote over the weekend in the Australian Financial Review.
4: That's the one I meant. Why do I always think it's the Spectator? At least I didn't because mention the conversation.
7: Usually is, but I do contribute to the AFR from on some things that I know a little bit about.
4: Yeah, well, there you go. Well, then I could have said, my president, I mean Terry Barnes. So there you go. The article on Liberal Party spending, which is in the AFR, could you please expand on that for us?
7: Well, it's not the federal Liberal Party, it's the Victorian Liberal Party, because, of course, down here in Melbourne, where I am, in Victoria, there's an election, state election, on 28th November, where it looks like the state Liberals, the state Liberal National Coalition, are going to, I won't say romp it in, but I think they're going to get over the line, whether it's on their own or with the One Nation support. But the problem is, if they're going to be a new government replacing 12 years of Daniel Andrews, Jacinda Allen, and now Ben Carroll, and Labor is absolutely, bankrupted the state, in terms of debt, in terms of deficit, in terms of major projects, overruns, of course, CFMEU antics and other corruption. It's a state of chaos, not a state to be in. And the new government actually has to inherit a set of books that are going to be absolutely, absolutely awful.
4: Mm.
7: Yet get to, like oppositions do when a government is on the nose. They make promises to fix things, but fixing things cost money, and they're making some big money promises in terms of health, in terms of police, in terms of even fixing potholes, which is, this is going to be the pothole election, which I think we've talked about before. $5 billion to fix potholes over the next 4 years. I mean, all this costs money, but if the books are so bad, if the cupboard is there, something has to give, and the savings that they've identified may not be enough to do anything more than tread water with the debt, particularly going towards $200 billion in another year or so.
4: Yeah.
7: And certainly I think it's going to be a test for the coalition, and particularly for the leader, Jess Wilson, who's currently also the shadow treasurer, to really make it clear that they're prepared to do the tough stuff. They talk the talk quite a lot, but they need to actually walk the walk if they get elected. And I've certainly, from the flow of promises I've seen so far,
4: Well, you mentioned it
7: outside of politics, but I have my worries about the way they're going.
4: You mentioned in the article a desperate Labor scare campaign. What's in the box of tricks?
7: Well, look, I mean, when Labor's on the nose as much as they are, desperate to either win, which I think is unlikely, or save the furniture, so to speak, in terms of keeping as many seats as they can, they're going to run all sorts of scare campaigns about cuts here and cuts there, and not just, and talks about One Nation and tying up with them. Jess Wilson has to actually stare that down. But I think she also has to say that I'm prepared to do the tough stuff. It's not going to be always easy. It's not going to be always as quick as you'd like, but I have to do the right thing by the state, by all of us, not just those people who I want to vote for us.
4: Mm. Well, we've got a couple of weeks out, and it's going to be
7: very
4: interesting.
7: Well, there's about six and a half weeks to go now.
4: Yeah. A couple of very interesting elections. This is right up there with the midterms for people in Victoria.
7: Oh, it's a good time, November, for politics. And of course, there's an election in New Zealand coming up next month as well.
4: I'm going to vote for Russell Crowe. Let's talk about one more thing. Josh Frydenberg has returned with a new memoir and perhaps the possibility of a leadership challenge at some stage.
7: Well, he certainly launched his new book yesterday. I think about 600 people turned up in the Malvern Town Hall. And according to the Australian write-up of it, he knew every one of them personally. And I, with Josh, who I've known for a long time, I certainly believe that, because he is one of the best networkers in the game. He's actually a really decent bloke. He's a really nice bloke. And I think what he's done, particularly taking a stand on anti-Semitism after Bondi, is really admirable. But certainly when somebody like Josh Frydenberg, former treasurer, former heavyweight in the Abbott, Turnbull and Morrison governments, who lost his seat in 2022, of course, to Attiel, is starting to talk about what he believes in and where he thinks the country should go. It does sound like a manifesto for political comebacks, doesn't it? And certainly, it set the hairs running as far as the media goes. But certainly, I think it's a bit of inconvenience for Angus Taylor, who I think has had a bit of traction last week since he released his immigration statement. So, but really, I think Josh is sort of playing the will I, won't I game.
4: Toe in the water, isn't it? Dipping a toe in.
7: But I think really he has to he has to make a decision soon because it is unsettling for the coalition to have that speculation. There may well be some MPs in the coalition or the Liberal Party room in Canberra who do want him back, because one reason or another they think that he is the right man for the job.
4: Yeah.
7: But certainly he is not there at the moment. He has to be elected again. Presumably he wants to be elected in his old seat of Kooyong. So until he decides to stand, where he stands depends on where he sits, and he's sitting on the outside at the moment.
4: Good text reaction from it, though, when I mentioned this. Few people said bring Josh back.
7: Well, certainly I think he would add some real ballast to the coalition team and certainly the Liberal Party team if he did. Because he's no slouch. He's got a string of academic letters after his name. He's been around politics a long time. He's He's actually worked in foreign policy with Alexander Downer before he went into Parliament. And he had a number of portfolios, including in the energy space, when he was a minister. He's a very experienced man now. And as I said, he's got a moral conscience as well, which he's actually used, I think, in the public interest in the last 12 months. And I think he would be an asset if he came back. But on what terms would he come back is the question, I suppose, that many people are wondering.
4: Well, however, he may also turn into a best-selling author and may end up, we'll look forward to his next book, Harry Albo and the Goblet of Fire.
7: yes, but who would? I'm trying to think about who's that professor that Miriam Margolyes played. I can't remember her name now, but the nasty one.
4: Yeah, right. I'm not a Harry Potter fan, but yeah.
7: Dolores Umbridge. That's the one.
4: Oh, okay.
7: But certainly, look, I think it's good to see that Josh is out there and still interested in public life. I think whether he goes back into Parliament or not is the question.
4: Well, that's it. We need people with the experience. Good. Speaking of which, it's always great to talk politics with you. I'll let you get to bed. We'll chat again next week.
7: No worries. Thanks, Phil.
4: There he is, Terry Bunt. Okay, on the text, this one coming through, no name on this. Phil, the Victorians shouldn't have to pay to fix the product we've already paid for. So where's the money going to go for? That's right on the big build. And then Dan Andrews, Jacinda Allen, they should be paying for that out of their own pocket. Joe says, hey, Phil and Terry, the new press secretary is bound to be better than Corinne Jean-Pierre, who spent the whole time at the podium telling porkies and talking about herself. Was she the press secretary for the Biden administration? I think that's the one you're talking about there. Chris says, on this occasion, I agree with Terry Barnes on Albo and Chalmers, but Butler is pretty much more of the same. Voters don't know where he hides. Albo's ministers are all like Albo, says Chris. Great, what we need is Josh back, says Wayne. Be good if he could come back. And also Mitch says, Josh to One Nation. It's a long shot, but if they had him, wow, hold on, Liberals. And Mitch also went on to say about Anthony Scaramucci, can Scaramucci do the Fandango? Is thunderbolt and lightning very, very frightening indeed? Galileo. I think I may have played Bohemian Rhapsody so many times, I think I actually know that song word for word. 22 minutes to 4, an hour earlier in Queensland. Speaking of music, we'll have some next.
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4: 18 to 4, an hour earlier in Queensland. Luke Boner talks about the troubles that small business are having and whether or not the latest moves by the Albanese government are helping or hindering the future of small business. And you can get involved in that in about half an hour's time with Luke Boner today. Is October 15. Let's get your music news. And I've got a good song. I'm feeling very, very confident about this. On this day, and this is a coincidence, October 15, 1993, the crash

0: fourth release, New Jersey. And I was asking John Bon Jovi about that, how he feels this far down the track, looking back at the work of New Jersey now.
1: You loved everyone in the moment. They were your favorite record in and of those moments. And so how could I not be proud of Slippery When Wet and New Jersey? I wouldn't want to rewrite them, if that makes any sense. You know, I mean, I was 25 when we wrote Bad Name and Amen. But to be 56 and writing Bad Name wouldn't work for me.
2: Was there a period there where people were focusing more on the hair than they were on the music?
1: Oh, I probably was saying that in 2018. You know, I think we always have to fight that fight. But what comes with time and a catalog of music is then people talk about it less.
0: Yeah.
1: Let's just say that. Now they talk about it because they can't believe I still have it.
0: John Bon Jovi there. Birthday time. Chris de Burgh was born on this day in 1948. I could have played the Woman in Red, but I didn't. I figured you'd probably appreciate the fact that I didn't. On this day in 1946, Richard Carpenter of the Carpenters was born. And on this day, October 15, 1960, the famous lineup of the Beatles got together for the first time. This was when Ringo Starr replaced Pete Best. And they did a version of the George Gershwin song, Summertime. Think I could find it? No, I can't. Although, I did find Paul McCartney. He did a Summertime album, and he did that song as a solo artist.
3: Summertime.
0: And it's quite good. I've never heard this before. I quite like it.
3: And living is easy.
0: I wonder if Paul McCartney ever decided that maybe he could have gone off in a blues tangent. I'd have liked it. Okay, here's another one for you. On this day in 1987, Joe Satriani released his second full-length solo album, Surfing with the Alien. It was all instrumental, which was a little of sort of unheard of at that time, as I was saying to Joe Satriani.
4: You know, the whole genre of instrumental rock guitar didn't exist. Maybe about 11 or 13 years prior, Jeff Beck had been the biggest guitar hero in practicing that kind of style. And then it sort of, you know, moved on. But by the time I came along, I sort of was doing this as an experiment. And I threw an introduction through my friend Steve Vai, who had just gotten kind of a record deal with this little company out of New York. Look, if they sign me, they definitely sign you, because he knew my music was not as crazy as his own, you know.
2: However, you do sing, because you sang backing vocals on Crowded House's self-titled album.
4: Yeah, isn't that crazy?
2: Wow.
4: I was in a band from 79 through just about 84. It was a power trio. We were kind of like Green Day, kind of like that, except we weren't good. That was the problem. There was a guy who almost signed us.
0: There you go, Joe Satriani. And one more. I've got a song for us, but we're all going to show our age now, because we're going to go back now 50 years to 1976, where this song did extremely well for this band. They won the Best Australian Group. The lead singer won the King of Pop. The album, named after the single, won the Best Australian Album in the King of Pop Awards, or the TV Week King of Pop Awards, as it was known in 1976. And also the most popular Australian single for this song in 1976 as well. I feel pretty safe in saying I think you'll like this, because it's Sherbet. How's that?

0: like your good overnight buddy. Done good this morning with that song. Sherbet. I was playing every instrument while that was on too. Not just doing air vocals, but air drums. I had air guitar and everything. Harry loved it. So did Gabe's, Sandra as well, Kevin and Wayne, Keith the truckie, Marie, Jean. I haven't heard from Lucy, Ben Fordham's producer. She normally gives me the thumbs up, but I did hear from Dusty Fitzpatrick in the 2GB newsroom. So, as I said, I think your old mate done well this morning with the song. 10 to 4, an hour earlier in Queensland. We'll have a look at some of the overnight news after this.
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1: 6 minutes to four, an hour earlier in Queensland. By the way, Luke Boner joins us just after 4:15, an hour earlier in Queensland this morning to talk about how business failures have surged to a new record high, exposing a sharp contradiction between the official data and the Prime Minister Anthony Albanese's rosy economic claims in Parliament. Barnaby Joyce says the socialists are destroying our country. And we'll talk about this with small business. How much harder is it for you now? Is the government at the moment and the policies crippling small business? How much harder have you found it? And also, Bob Carter would like to have another state, the sort of North Queensland, which is already known as North Queensland, but he wants it to be the seventh state. We'll talk about that. Here's some of your overnight news as well. China's exports have surged 36.3% in September, far above the 25.7% expectations. Also, Germany is pushing the EU to impose additional limits on Chinese imports. Israel's begun deploying additional air defence systems across the country in anticipation of a possible war with Iran. And also, SpaceX has restricted their Starlink for the Ukrainian forces. These military missions have been disrupted overnight. It's been a bit tough for Zelensky now that that's happened. And also, an Iranian ship, or Iranians, have sunk a container ship in the Strait of Hormuz carrying luxury perfumes from Dubai and also from some iPhones, too. So there you go, Strait of Hormuz this morning. Smells like Sauvage from Johnny Depp. UAE passports are now the most powerful passport in the world. Two masked men have burnt down 11 of 17 Starlink antennas in Bulgaria. And here's one more for you. This is an interesting one. 3D printed salmon is going to the US supermarkets, produced by an Israeli food technology company. I, for one, would be actually, I'd put my hand up and I'd try a bit of 3D salmon just to let you know what it tastes like. And you could have it with computer chips. You know where I'm going with that. I don't need to give you that punchline.
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3: Hello, Gene. Thanks for the thumbs up, too. And Keith says it started raining in Campbelltown. Of course, I rode the bike, didn't I?
4: This news for Malagardis Edwards Johnson. 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
5: Hello, I'm Jack Fenwick. The opposition and Greens have joined forces to block changes to the Medicare rebate for over 65s. The federal government had planned to wind back the measure to save the budget $3 billion, but critics claim the move would simply put more pressure on the public hospital system. Liberal Senator Dave Sharma has told the ABC the government was trying to make budget savings from pensioners.
6: 3.2 million Australians were going to be affected. This was going to materially impact people on low incomes, older Australians on low incomes. It was also going to put more pressure on the public sector, because if you can no longer afford private health insurance and you're an older Australian, you're going into the public hospital system. That's why we opposed it.
5: The Prime Minister is playing down a federal court ruling against his government over a gold mine in the New South Wales Central West. Labor sought to block the McPhillamys project using an Indigenous Heritage Protection Order. The opposition claims the government relied on a contested Dreamtime story. But Anthony Albanese has told Parliament the court overruled the decision because of procedural errors.
7: I understand the court found the declaration was not validly made. This is a complex legal case, and as it's a legal matter, we will work through the judgment together with the Attorney General and we'll consider the findings very carefully indeed.
5: Consultancy firm Deloitte is reviewing errors in an economic analysis commissioned by the WA government over the proposed merger of three of the state's universities. The report appears to have the hallmarks of artificial intelligence mistakes, including citations that reference the wrong authors and web links. The National Tertiary Education Union and university workers say the presence of AI in the report is deeply troubling. A man's been charged with attempted murder after trying to set fire to three patients in a Sydney hospital. Police called to the Prince of Wales Hospital in Randwick on Tuesday night, said the 48-year-old patient poured accelerant on three others. A 54-year-old man sustained minor burns. A 63-year-old man and 64-year-old woman have minor injuries. Victorian women will receive free medical and surgical abortions up to 16 weeks under a $30 million re-election pledge from the state Labor government. The funding will reimburse travel costs and cover private provider fees to remove out-of-pocket expenses of up to $1,000 and fix regional access shortages. And the world's oldest shipwreck has been discovered off the coast of Turkey. Archaeologists have dated it to between 4,400 and 4,700 years old, which is the early Bronze Age and is around the same time that the Great Pyramid was being built. Checking sport now, and the 2026 AFL trade period has wrapped up, with a number of deals being made in the dying stages. Alex Riddell was there at Marvel Stadium.
8: Jack Viney and Trent Rivers are officially Eagles players after West Coast and Melbourne reached a deal in the final stages of the trade period. Kadeen Coleman has landed at the Bombers, signing a four-year deal with Essendon. Josh Goeder, who is coming out of contract at North Melbourne, is headed to Hawthorn. Hawk Bodie Ryan is moving to the Demons. Lion Will McLaughlin departs Brisbane for Melbourne. Port Adelaide's Luke Pedler has been traded to Port Adelaide. But Nick Murray is staying at the Crows after they failed to reach a deal with the Kangaroos. Alex Riddell, Melbourne.
5: And the Australian women have claimed a series clean sweep against Bangladesh, winning their third and final ODI by 8 wickets. Australia able to chase down Bangladesh's total of 172 in just under 23 overs. Megan Shutt, player of the match, with figures of 4 for 16.
2: 2CC weather. Alexander Watson Insulation. Canberra's cold. Your house doesn't have to be.
9: Becoming cloudy with light winds today. A top of 18 is expected. Tomorrow, cloudy with a medium chance of showers and another top of 18. To start your weekend, Saturday, partly cloudy with more showers and a high of 20. And on Sunday, morning fog and more showers going for a high of 21 degrees.

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1: 7 minutes past four, an hour earlier in Queensland. I thought I'd beaten the rain, got up back on the bike for the first time in 3 weeks. Didn't need the trickle for the battery, but looks like it's going to rain, according to Keith, who said that a moment ago. Bloody hell, I got that wrong, didn't I? Tactical error there. 7 minutes past four, an hour earlier in Queensland. We're going to talk to Luke Boner in a moment. He joins us for his regular Boner Report, live from 6 feet underground in the Boner Bunker. And we're going to talk about the difficulties that small business are having at the moment. Are you being crippled as a small business owner by budget and several other things, the economy? Let's talk about that. And I have, when I speak to Boner, we'll talk more about this, but I have, if you are feeling the pain as a small business owner, a story for you in the newspapers in just a moment that's going to give you a little bit more of a sting in the tail. Speaking of which, the front page of The Australian. Sting in the PM's tails, the headline there. Anthony Albanese has drastically watered down his boast of being personally responsible for reversing the tax office's credit card ban as he denied undercutting Jim Chalmers, with Labor MPs privately complaining that internal morale, as at its lowest level since being swept into the midterm government, well, into government more than 4 years ago. The government's midterm blues escalated yesterday after a key budget savings measure was defeated in Parliament, with the Coalition and the Greens striking down Labor's proposed $3 billion rebate hike on private health insurance for over 65s. Health Minister Mark Butler vowed to reintroduce the private health insurance legislation into Parliament on Thursday, with the government needing to take a revenue hit by exempting pensioners from the policy if it is to have any chance of passing Parliament. That's The Australian. Let's get to, oh, here we go, small business in the Adelaide Advertiser. Small Business Minister Ann Alley billed taxpayers more than $150,000 to visit 9 countries in the past 17 months, including Spain, Jordan, Bahrain, Bangladesh. In the meantime, thousands of small businesses have gone bust due to soaring rents, power bills and rising insurance costs. I can almost hear Luke Boner on the end of the phone here and his exasperated breathing. And we'll talk more about this in just a moment. The ASIC, if you prefer, estimated that about 30 businesses are entering insolvencies every day. 30 every day. And it can be inferred that 810 businesses closed while the small business minister was overseas. So where did she go and how much did it cost the taxpayer? Well, she had a trip that cost nearly $43,000. It was a week-long trip to Spain where she signed a memorandum with the Spanish government to deepen cooperation on gender equality. I'm not making this up. An $18,600 odd trip to Indonesia to build on development assistance. A 5-day, $34,500 junket to India and Bangladesh, where she was snap dancing at a Diwali festival in Delhi and toured local sites. And here's something that's definitely going to help small business in Australia who are struggling. She spent a whopping $54,500 in taxpayer funds in Bahrain, Jordan and Qatar because she attended the Strategic Studies Manamah Dialogue, which focuses on foreign policy and defence challenges in the Middle East. Any of those say small business to you? Again, our mate Luke Boner champing at the bit, as I'm sure you are as a small business owner. When we get to the Boner Report, we can definitely get bonafide. The Herald Sun has this story. The Carroll government is promising to expand the state's abortion scheme with taxpayers to cover all out-of-pocket costs, including some travel and accommodation for regional women, while extending the time frame for accessing medical abortions. Ben Carroll has pledged to make abortions free for Victorian women, committing up to $1,000 per procedure in a $30 million spending blitz. Labor hopes will wedge opposition leader Jess Wilson on reproductive rights. Herald Sun. Sydney Morning Herald. The Coalition Greens and One Nation have teamed up with the Senate to scrap a bill that it would have dumped to the private health insurance rebates for over 65, infuriating the Albanese government, which had planned to use the $3 billion in savings on aged care. Health Minister Mark Butler, as I mentioned before, vowed to reintroduce identical legislation today. Here's an idea for the Courier Mail for Brisbane. Cruising the Brizzy River on a city cat could come soon with a locally brewed beer in hand. Now I've got your attention. Now we're talking about beer in Queensland. Brisbane City Council is hoping to launch a trial of licensed bars on the vessels in a move that would emulate the offering of Sydney's most popular ferry services. Oh, that's good. They're going to refit the bars on half of the city cat fleets and ferries. I hope they've got a name for it, a catchy one. If not, let me come to the party, Brisbane City Council. What about Brizzy Beers and Boats? That's got alliteration to it. A lot of people, this is your front page of the Telegraph, a lot of people may not have been baying for Reece Walsh's blood in the lead up to the start of the World Cup, but plenty of people thought the number one jersey should have gone to James Tedesco, but the Kangaroos boss Kevin Walters chose to play the path of loyalty in the hope that it would bring out the best in Walsh against a New Zealand side that looks primed to pull off an upset tonight at Allianz Stadium. Financial Review. The Greens' threat to block the government's crackdown on trusts unless it removes the exemption for charities would deprive a lot of the not-for-profit sector of billions of dollars in donations, as accounting groups warn the costs of complying with the new regime will be far more than the $1.5 billion Labor has estimated over the next decade. And one more for you here. This is, again, The Age, pretty much reflecting everything we've talked about here with the $3 billion aged care plan. And the Coalition Greens and One Nation have teamed up in the Senate to scrap the bill that would have dumped private health insurance rebates for people over 65, infuriating the Albanese government. And apparently, Albo said, this is not the way we do it in Australia. All right, 14 minutes past four, an hour earlier in Queensland. Hello, Hugh. Hugh's listening in Rome. You'd be happy to know that the Pope is out of surgery. Wayne says, I am a sole trader, and this is the hardest time ever. The future is really unpredictable. I cannot see light at the end of the tunnel. Well, let's explore that and a couple of other stories with Luke Boner and the Boner Report next.
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1: 18 minutes past four, an hour earlier in Queensland. Oh good, one of my favourite segments of the week.
0: Now on Wake Up Australia, it's time for the Boner Report.
1: Good morning, my good friend and sharer of memes. How are you?
9: Yes. I never knew what a meme was until I sent one and someone said, you're sending memes. I said, I have no idea what that means.
1: No, you are a meme girl of the highest order. If there's ever a message on
9: Am
1: my
9: I really?
1: Phone. Well, you send me all kinds of really crazy stuff.
9: Yeah.
1: And if I see it, I think, oh, okay, what's he found on the internet today?
9: It just shows you that I'm thinking of you, Phil.
1: I appreciate that. I've been thinking of you.
9: My job is to make you smile.
1: You do make me smile in a huge way. I was thinking of you because we've only got 2 weeks to go until your favourite day of the year.
9: Oh, you did this last week and we got nowhere. We're going nowhere again today. You're just a cracked 33 playing on 78. Look, it's Halloween. Folks, he's referring to Halloween. We've been through this. I'm a beaten soul on this. I've got nothing. No one supports me. Everyone's embracing this American Halloween thing, and I can't do a thing about it. So why do you keep bringing it up? Is it just, I don't know.
1: It's your Achilles heel, and I'm the thorn in your sneaker.
9: Yeah, you're doing it on purpose. This is a harassment, folks.
1: Okay, well, let's talk about
9: this. I'll be on the HR. Halloween, which stands for Halloween Rebellion.
1: Oh, dear. Business failures. Let's talk about this. It's a serious story. Business failures have surged to a new record high. We've got big issues with small business in this country, and I don't want you to take it away. But first, I hope that you heard what I was saying there before about that story that came out of the Advertiser. Small Business Minister Anne Alley, while we've got thousands of small businesses going bust over soaring rents, power bills, rising insurance costs. If you're in a small business, how much are you hurting? How much are you being crippled? 131873. And as I said, while ASIC estimates about 30 businesses enter into insolvencies every day, you got the small business minister overseas whacking the taxpayers with some pretty hefty fees. What are we going to do?
9: Okay, well, in this government, it is virtually impossible to find a minister with a portfolio that they've got experience in. Now, do you remember... About 4 weeks ago, 5 weeks ago, we talked about Matt Keogh and the appalling way he handled Veterans Affairs. Mm. We've talked about the Treasurer not even being an economist. Well, here you have Anne Alley, who is a parliamentarian, who is an academic. Her background, professor, lecturer, and academic, specialising in a very interesting field, counterterrorism. In fact, she's regarded as a global authority on how and why young people are drawn into violent extremism.
1: Right.
9: That's fantastic. She never owned a small business. Mm. This is the point. Now, it's probably virtually impossible for every minister to have had experience in their portfolio, but we've got to do better than this. You've just talked about it. In today's Telegraph, you've got a massive amount of small businesses, more than 50,000 small businesses going bust since 2022 when this mob came to power. It lacks understanding. And anyone listening to us now that runs and owns their own small business, whether it be a cafe, a restaurant, maybe you're a plumber, a builder, a sparky, a tradie, and you employ people, you take a risk, you think to yourself, is it worth it? Now, I'm going to tell you something. When I worked in radio in Bathurst, I also owned a small business, a restaurant. You know what? I don't think I'd ever do it again. And here's my experience. Number one, it is a huge risk. You've got your overheads that don't change, your rent. You've got staff. But you've also got power bills and you've got stock. And then you've got to store it somewhere. You've got advertising. You've got insurance. It's a lot to go through before you start to turn a profit. And I'll tell you something else. And I bet you many, many people listening now who have a small business will tell you that they don't work a 40-hour week. They probably work a 100-hour week and then lose sleep over where the business is going. Am I going to let down my investors? Am I going to let down my staff? Where is this going? It needs somebody in charge that has a total understanding of this and can negotiate our way through a really important contributor to Australia's gross national product, or gross domestic product. You need someone that understands it. You watch, people will ring up and they'll say, I'll ask you, what is the major overhead involved in the running of your small business? And I bet it's electricity, power, rent, and paying staff. And then you've got to kind of negotiate your way around your taxes and your bank statement.
1: And the paperwork, that's it.
9: Oh, it's never, ever ending. And you ask yourself, is it worth the risk? Now, you can come up with all sorts of excuses. I have met and spoken to plenty of small business owners, in fact, most of them restaurateurs, who thought it would be a great idea to have a restaurant but didn't really understand it before they got into it. And that's a problem. Going in uneducated and not fully informed. You have a dream, but you really don't get exactly what's involved. When we had the restaurant, you know what? This is just an example, Phil, but our stock is perishable. You don't sell it. You can't, it's not like a bookstore where you can put it in the specials bin and sell it 2 months later at a discounted price. When you're dealing with food, it's perishable. I'm just showing you, I've been there and I've done that. And it's really, really hard work. Then you've got these new credit card laws that have come into place.
1: Yeah.
9: Where you've got coffee shops and hospitality, any small business, they still cop that fee from the bank. The banks are laughing. The banks aren't missing out on this. But you've got small businesses that still have to cop that fee. So what do? You either cop it and take an even further loss, or you pass on that cost to your customers, and that can affect business as well. I'm telling you, it's a really tough fight. So many small businesses, they're probably thinking, that, you know, I'm talking about the 50,000 that have closed down since 2022. They're probably going, I can do without this. I'd rather work for wages.
1: Mm.
9: Get my super, get my holiday pay, get my sick pay, and let's let someone else worry about it.
1: Yeah, but then there goes that dream that you had in the first place of having your own small business.
9: The dream goes. And we need to encourage dreamers. We need to encourage people who are willing to have a go and actually build something, because we don't manufacture much anymore. We need to encourage dreamers, because dreamers end up being successful and employing people and encourage other entrepreneurs to get outside the box and have a think and create something. You know, anyone with a small business, what are the pros and cons? I mean, a lot of people think, I like the independence. I like being able to say I work for myself. I like all of that. But I'm telling you, the high financial risk, the excessive time commitment that owners work well over 50 hours a week, and you have to wear every hat imaginable.
1: Yeah.
9: From being a salesman to being a bookkeeper. You have to be a cleaner. You have to do everything. And your income is unstable. And the stress and the burnout you ask yourself, is it worth it?
1: Well, my parents used to own a deli in Perth.
9: Ah.
1: And I remember the hours and hours afterwards that they would have to, you know, like, you've got to do the stock check and all that kind of thing with the deli. That's when you've closed the deli, you've got to restock. And then once you finish that, then you've got the paperwork. But also, and that was going back to the 70s, you've also got the issue with staff, because there's a high staff turnover. So you've got that. If you've got uniforms, you've got to pay for those. You've got your high operating costs. You have inflation. You've got your cash flow squeeze. You've got your late payments. You've got your regulatory and compliance burden. You've got, as I mentioned, the labour shortages, but also sort of wage pressures. You've got technology and innovation lag. You've got cybersecurity threats. You've got digital platform and contract disputes. All of that is part of the mix. 1-3-1
9: And you know what else? If you're lucky, you have competitors. So you're constantly looking at your competitors. What edge do I have? Do I chop prices? Do I put on more staff for better value? Is that going to cost me more, but will it earn me more? And it's so much. I had a really, really interesting chat with Jim Penman. You know Jim's mowing?
1: On the
9: last podcast, and talking about getting into a franchise. Boy, oh boy. You know, it's really, really hard. It's a huge risk. And I'm repeating myself, but so many small businesses say, shut the door. I'll go work for wages.
1: Yeah, then you've got other things you can't control, of course, like the situation in Iran with the fuel as well. 131-873 is the phone number. Before I get to the news, let's get to Mitch, who's on the Central Coast. Morning, Mitch.
10: Hey, mate, how you going?
1: Good, buddy. What do you think?
10: Yeah, mate, I've always said this. I've owned two businesses and stuff like that. And how can they have a portfolio with no experience? You know, like if you want to drive a truck, right, you've got to have a license. And other than that, who vets these people? Like, it's internally vetted. Like, they just vote for each other. So I don't understand how they can say they know anything about a portfolio without any experience. Makes no sense at all to me.
1: Yeah.
9: Yeah, and you're right, and it makes sense, but gee whiz, it's hard to find every member of Cabinet having extensive experience in their portfolio. You're dreaming if you think that can happen, but if you've got someone that does, I mean, should the Minister for Health have worked in the medical field, be a doctor or a nurse or someone who's worked in hospitals? Mm. Should the Minister for Police be an ex-police officer? Should the Minister for Small Business have owned and operated a small business?
1: Yeah. Well, if she's got skills in other areas, in areas like you said, like, counter-terrorism experience, crikey, that would be valuable in AGO or something like that, you know, where, I mean, let's face it, that is a big issue that we've got right now. Why isn't she there?
9: That's where her effort should be. She'd be extremely valuable there. But, you see, this is the thing about the Labor government. Most of the people who are in our Parliament House right now are academics, or trade unionists, or they've done the right thing by a union or by their party, they get pre-selection. And this, you know what? This is why Pauline Hanson's resonating at the moment. She's had real-life experience. You might joke about the fish and chip shop owner. My God, she knows the business, and she relates to people in that particular area. She gets it. That's why she's resonating.
1: And when we see, you know, the Prime Minister and, Jim Chalmers, the Treasurer, having this argy-bargy all the time, and you think to yourself, well, that's all well and good. You're essentially both trying to protect your jobs. But what about the jobs that you should be protecting, which is the crippling of small business in this country? 131-873 is the phone number. We'd like to hear from anybody as well. Yeah. Thank you. Hold on there, Luke. We'd like to hear from you if you're a small business owner and how, at the moment, how hard is it for you? And do you feel like you're being hobbled in that respect, that you just... It's almost at the stage now where you think, you know, why am I bothering to do this? You know, this was my dream, but my dream, I'm thinking I might even have to give it up. What kind of issues are you facing? Love to hear from you. 131-873, 4:30, an hour earlier in Queensland. Let's get to the newsroom.
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1: And in the 2GB newsroom, good morning to Dusty Fitzpatrick.
11: Good morning, Phil. The federal government is planning to reintroduce legislation to wind back the private health rebate for Australians over 65. The opposition Greens and Crossbench have teamed up to block the proposal in the Senate. A man's been charged with trying to set fire to three patients in Sydney's Prince of Wales Hospital. The 48-year-old has been charged with two counts of attempted murder and other offences. And Brisbane City Council will investigate putting licensed bars on City Cat ferries. Lord Mayor Adrian Schrinner says the move would be a fantastic addition to the river service. Thanks, Phil. There'll be more news in about 29 minutes.
1: That's it. I'm telling you, Dusty, the initiative... Boats, Brizzy Boats and Beer. I'm happy to give that to them. I haven't even trademarked that yet. Okay, yeah, more news in about 29 minutes' time.
0: A sports update. Thanks to West End Motor Group, incorporating Parramatta and Blacktown Mazda. 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
1: Francis is excited because he's into the AFL, and yesterday saw the 2026 AFL trade period wrap up with major moves across the Northern clubs. The GWS have seen a massive massive transformation with Stars, with Lockie Whitfield leaving for Carlton, Jesse Hogan leaving for Collingwood, and the longtime captain Toby Green moving to Geelong. In exchange, the Giants have loaded up on the draft picks, meaning they could be in for a rebuild going into 2027. Their crosstown rivals, the Swans, also went down a similar path, trading the major stars, Joe Amati, and also Nick Blakely in exchange for the draft picks. In Queensland, the Gold Coast Suns suffered a huge blow with the key forward Ben King moving to Hawthorn, but they pulled off a major coup, signing Collingwood and AFL record holder, this is the game's record holder, Scott Pendlebury, in both a player and eventually a coaching role. And for the 2026 Premiers, the Brisbane Lions, a major shift occurred with three-time Premiership player Lachie Neale moving to Collingwood, while Keaton Coleman departed for Essendon. The Lions focused on securing future draft picks for their upcoming and incoming academy prospects. And to the final stage of the AFL season, wrapping up with the national draft set to be hosted over two nights on Thursday, November 19 and Friday the 20th before the pre-season and rookie draft takes place on Monday, November 23. However, it won't be till March next year when the 27 Premiership season begins to see their efforts being paid off. All right, more news coming up in about 28 minutes time. Makes it 28 to 5, an hour earlier in Queensland. Luke Boner's here with the Boner Report. Are you a small business owner? How's it working out for you? Do you feel like you're being crippled by this government with all of the paperwork, with everything that's going on, that you're getting no help at all? How's it affecting you? What are the issues? Give us a ring and let us know on the Boner Report. We'll get you next on 131
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1: 24 minutes to 5, an hour earlier in Queensland. Luke Boner's here with the Boner Report. We're talking about the hypocrisy of the small business minister, Anne Alley, costing taxpayers a fortune while she jets around the world. And also this report today in the newspaper about how a lot of small businesses are really struggling as well. Luke, we're going to go to Kim. No, it's Ken, I'm sorry, in Canberra in just a sec. But we've got a couple of texts as well. John says Labor doesn't like the small businesses because they're not unionized and can't be controlled. Mm-hmm. They like unionized big business, which can be manipulated to provide higher wages through multi-employer bargaining. And also Steve E. says that the Federal Minister for Small Business, while Rome is burning, she's fiddling the rorts. That's the thing. And also, we'd like to hear from you if you're in small business on 131873, and let's talk about the issues that you're facing.
9: Yeah, you're right about the unionism. I mean, if you're a small business owner, there is a minimum wage and there is a wage accord, and you have to adhere to that. You've got to pay overtime. But if you've got a small business, you've also got to pay super. If an employee gets sick, they've got sick leave, it's in their entitlement, holiday leave. You've got all of that. Plus, you've got a BAS statement to negotiate. And I'll give you, before we go to calls, here's another example where it's possibly not the government's fault, but this is just another stumbling block. And it's a really interesting story. A friend of mine, his partner, has a small store in a shopping centre just down the road. And she employs two people. A fourth for Saturdays and Sundays. It's a young school person. Now, she was told by centre management that her store, her shop, needed a refit. It looked perfect to me. Looked absolutely perfect. But this is part of the agreement of having a store in a shopping centre. Well, her partner, this mate of mine, he's a builder, a carpenter. He said, I'll do it. He said, I'll do it. He costed it at about $120,000. The centre management said, no, no, no. You've got to use our approved builders. And the cost was $350,000.
1: Is that right? Wow.
9: And she had no choice. If she read the terms of her occupancy at this shopping centre, she had to abide by centre management's rules, and that is they have their own contractors to do the shop fit-outs, and her husband, her partner, who's a brilliant builder and a carpenter, wasn't allowed to touch it.
1: Yeah, and when you have a look at all of the small businesses up and down the main road too, and you think, well, what are the issues there? I mean, local council will be one of them as well. Hey, listen, let's get to the phone, Luke. 131873 is the phone number if you'd like to contribute. And Ken's on the phone in Canberra. Morning, Ken. What kind of small business have you got, mate?
2: Good morning, guys. We own a fruit market in Canberra. To give you an idea, I love my business. I always have. I wouldn't be here if I didn't, because there's no money in doing it otherwise. We employ 16 people, plus casuals. I do an 80-hour week, and I'm the lowest paid person in this business.
9: Yep.
2: We get none of the benefits of the staff, not one. There's no holiday pay. There's no loading. And you just said about the Westfield situation. We used to own 3 fruit shops. One of them was in the Westfield, and we're in the same boat as you just said. We were compelled to use a Westfield fit-out company, and it cost us approximately $1.2 million more than had we fitted it out ourselves.
9: Wow. And you know something else, Ken? At this local shop, it's not a Westfield, by the way, but it doesn't matter. That's the usual standard deal. You use their contractors. There was this fantastic Mar-and-Par greengrocer. And it was right next to Coles, unfortunately. And they just got underpriced. They went out of business. They just went, they couldn't compete. That maybe owning a retail shop in a shopping centre isn't the best idea. They promise you all that flow by foot traffic, don't they? And, you know, and they have Coles at one end, Woolies at the other, Aldi's in the middle. And they say, look at the foot traffic we're providing you. But gee whiz, I wouldn't. But can I ask you, Ken? Why do you do it?
2: I was born into it.
9: It's in your blood, is it?
2: Well, my dad had a fruit shop. I brought my family into it, which I regret doing.
9: You're right, G. You see, there's so much hurt out there, and he does it. It's in his blood.
2: They've got no idea how hard this is. How much passion you put into your business every day. I want these people to come and spend one day in my shoes, one day, and they'd know what it's like. They'd know what it's like to spend 80 hours a week at work and get paid nothing for it.
1: It's unbelievable, isn't it? What can they do to help you, Ken?
2: Well, just as an example, we're talking about tax and family trusts, and I heard the Prime Minister say wealthy people use family trusts to avoid paying tax. I'm not a wealthy person. I can guarantee you of that. Sorry for getting upset.
1: No, that's all right, mate.
2: My wife used to be in our business. She's got cancer. She can't work anymore.
1: Yeah, and then this is the state in Australia of small business. You know what, Ken, whereabouts, because we have people that listen to us in Canberra, what is the name of your business? Whereabouts is it?
2: Diggy's in the Fishwick Markets.
1: What's the name of it, mate?
2: Diggy's.
1: Ziggy's? Ziggy, Z-I-G-G-Y-S?
2: Yep. We're multiple green grocers for the year winner.
1: Is that right? You even won that?
2: I'm proud of our business. Okay.
1: So you're winning awards and still having to live hand to mouth. And whereabouts is that in Canberra?
9: Fishwick Markets.
1: Fishwick Markets.
9: Yeah, Fishwick Markets. I know it. And I tell you what, anyone near the Fishwick Markets listening to us through 2CC in Canberra, go and buy some apples and some bananas, and we're coming into tomato season, correct, Kenny? Go and buy some fruit and veggies at Ziggy's at Fishwick. Do it today.

0: Our mate Stephen Senatiempo. Yeah, he's about to do the breakfast show, and I'm going to get him to give you plugs throughout the day as well today to get you back on your feet. So this is in Fishwick, Ziggy's, and Stephen will do the same thing as well. Implore that people go along and help you out, mate, because you deserve a break.
1: We talk with Stephen every Thursday. We do a market.
2: They're already on air. Double C.
0: Come on, pull your finger out, Steve.
2: Come on, Higgies, let's look after. Hey, Ken, quick question, brother.
1: Yep.
2: What's in season? What do we get today?
1: Stone fruit.
2: Yes. Summer is peach.
1: Have all just started.
2: Yes, summer is peach season, Phil. And nothing proves more that there's a God than a beautiful, juicy, sweet peach.
0: And I tell you what, he's got millions of peaches. Peaches for me and you.
2: Oh, that's very good. There you go. Thank you.
0: Ken, good to talk to you, mate. Thanks for sharing your story. Keep your chin up, mate. Things will get better.
1: No,
0: you're most welcome, mate. Well, there you go, Luke.
2: There you see, and that says it all.
0: Doesn't it?
2: There's the hurt. And, you know, he started at 4. He won't finish till way past 6 tonight. What did he say? How many people does he employ? Mm. He's got their mortgages, their bills, their rents in his hands. And this guy he's the lowest paid staff member.
0: He's been there since
2: 4 o'clock.
0: State of small business in Australia at the moment.
2: Why would you do it? And I said to him, why do you do it? He said, it's in my blood.
0: Well,
2: my
0: that's it. Because it's his dream. Hold on there, Luke. Let's take some more calls in the Boner Report, please. I'd like to hear from you. 131-873, if you're also in small business. What kind of challenges are you having? What can the government do to make it easier for you? 131-873.
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0: Coming up to 11 to 5, an hour earlier in Queensland, Marie said, I can't believe that story with Ken breaks my heart. Doesn't it, mate? It's just to think that there are people here who are living hand-to-mouth like that to continue pursuing their dream of having a small business. And everything is against, like Ken was saying there. And, you know, all you need is some kind of acknowledgement and a handout in some way, some kind of assistance if you've got a small business in this country.
1: See, the thing is, this government doesn't have and provide incentive. And that's what small business is all about, getting off your ass and saying, I'm going to do something and I'm going to employ people. Yes, it's a big risk, but, you know, hopefully it'll be worthwhile in the end. And you've got 50,000 small businesses going bust since 2022. And Ken said it all. I mean, that was passion. And that's a family business. That's passion. And you can see it going through his fingers. Mm. Everybody, go to a local greengrocer today. Don't go to the big supermarket.
0: Right. That's it, right?
1: Let's make it family-operated small business day today here on Bill O'Neill overnights with the Boner Report. Go and support a small business today, even if you buy something small. Go and get a peach. Mm. From your local greengrocer. Well, tell them we sent you.
0: They've got millions of peaches. But, you know, and you're right. And why are we saying this? Why isn't the government doing this initiative? Let's get to James, who's on the phone in Maroubra. Morning, James.
2: Yeah, mate, how are you?
0: Good, mate.
2: Okay. Yeah, interesting. You know, I'm 63, and I've watched people, you know, accumulate wealth, buy property, do all this stuff. And, you know, I know these people, and they don't. Five or six industrial properties, and they're all empty. They can't rent them. I mean, on paper, they're worth a fortune, but they've got basic income. They're people worth $10 million, and they're just living off a couple of grand. Mm. You know, not all that great. I know other people who have got a wrecking yard that he pays $11,000 land tax. He goes, I'm barely getting a wage. I can't employ anyone. And if he rents it out, he pays tax at another end. He's going to sell it and get out, and these people are worth a lot of money and can't make any sense out of anything they've got.
0: Mm, that's, you know? Well, it's all on paper, though, isn't it?
2: But it's they spent their whole life, you know, they might have bought an industrial property for 400 grand 20 years ago. It might be worth 1.5 now, but no one wants to even rent it off them. And the land tax on it is unbelievable. It's just, there's no money in it.
1: Where's the incentive? And you think to yourself, why do I need this? I'll go work for wages and get my holiday pay and my super and my sick pay.
0: Yeah, got a couple of texts. Yep. Nick says the government not only doesn't give the incentives to small business, it actually thinks that small business to them is a piggy bank. 131-873 is the number. Let's go to Queensland. John in Redcliffe. Morning, John.
3: Yeah, I just wanted to mention that in one of those corner stores, my mum and dad raised four kids. We were given a good education and all that sort of thing. And I reckon, and dad would do favours for people and things like a woman couldn't afford an electric fry pan or something. He'd just say, oh, I'll get you one for cost price and stuff like that, you know. And you were part of the community, you know what I mean?
1: Mm. Yeah. Yeah, those little corner stores that, you know, and you're right, and the bloke who ran it or the woman who ran it knew you. And if you're a little bit short, if you're a few bob short on a pound of flour, they'd say, well, look, you know, fix me up next time.
0: John, and you said your parents raised the family by running a corner store. Would it have been a lot different to what, you know, they would face now, do you think?
3: Oh, yeah, Then they started to bring in laws that you couldn't sell on, and Dad had to put screens over all the shelves with canned food on it and everything, and they weren't only allowed to open on certain days each month, so Woolworths and Coles got all bloody business, you know?
0: Yeah.
1: What's going on?
0: Good to appreciate your call, John. And again, you know, going back to the other thing, what about if you've got, you know, if you're in a street, like you said, where nobody's got, there's no foot traffic anymore, or certain places in Sydney, well, at least I can think of a couple where it used to be bustling, you know, back in, I mean, I think of Oxford Street in Paddington, you know, on Saturdays and Sundays, especially on the weekends, it was, you know, you would go down there because it was the place to be seen. Now I drive there and I just see all of the empty shops and things, and places like, you know, the cinema that used to be there as well, and the bookshops that used to be there, which were heritage, you know, iconic heritage spots, not there anymore. And they're not there because I imagine a lot of them, you know, wanted to move on. It's because they can't afford all of the problems that come with local councils too.
1: Exactly. And I think the cost of living, people, I don't think, are going out as much. And they're having gatherings at their houses now, buying takeaway grog instead of, you know, paying $18 for a cocktail or $12 for a beer. The cost of living is stifling that segment of the economy, hospitality. And, you know, you've got wages, you've got insurance. The insurance kills people. The power bills, that's the killer, power bills. Before you even get to wages, it's just you think, why bother? Why bother? And yeah. The foot traffic is stopping, isn't it?
0: Like Scott Morrison said, you know, you've got to have a go to get a go. Well, that's all well and good, but you've also got to be given a go as well. Mitch said, we don't want a handout. We just want the governments to find out a way to keep their hands out of our pockets as well. And a couple of others. Sorry,
1: we were promised cheaper electricity bills, and it hasn't happened. In fact, they've gone up. Hands up anyone listening that's now got a cheaper electricity bill.
0: Hand up anybody who's got a cheaper anything. You know, I was talking about this last night, and they've got some research which has come out, and thanks to all the people that sent texts. Sorry, we can't get to acknowledge all of them. But people are cutting back in areas like taking shorter showers, buying generic food at the supermarkets, cutting down on things like treats and things that you used to be able to have. People everywhere, and we do that as well, Sam and I. You know, you think, oh, I'd like to get that. Oh, look at the price of that. No, we're not going to do that. It's everywhere, mate.
1: 100%. And you know why those reality cooking shows are so popular? Because people are cooking at home.
0: Mm.
1: People are cooking at home now because of the cost of living. And it's just ridiculous. Inflation, stop spending. And why are we spending such billions of dollars and going green when it's unreliable? Why have we demonised coal? We were promised cheaper power.
0: That's it. I've got to go, mate. Ziggy's.
1: Okay, I'm sorry. I'm
0: Ziggy's in Fishwick. Go and help him out if you can in Canberra. Give it a plug.
1: 100%.
0: Give it a plug.
1: Oh, the Bonafide Podcast, where we don't tell you what to think. We'd like to give you something to think about. And we're doing it live from 7:30 this morning.
0: Thank you, mate. Talk to you again a bit later. Coming up to the news at 5, an hour earlier in Queensland.
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5: Good morning, I'm Dusty Fitzpatrick. The federal government has criticised the Greens and opposition for rejecting its changes to private healthcare. Labor sought to reduce private health insurance rebates for people over 65 to use the savings to fund aged care services. Critics warn it would put more pressure on the public system and make health cover more expensive for older Australians. Health Minister Mark Butler says he will reintroduce the legislation today.
6: The government is committed to pressing ahead with this budget measure. Older Australians deserve better aged care services, and we're determined to do everything we can to find the money necessary to deliver those services.
5: Labor maintains an East Coast gas reservation scheme will lower prices. It's introduced legislation forcing exporters to keep up to 20% of their gas for domestic use. The move is supported by industry groups, arguing it will help manufacturers transition away from coal. The opposition has accused the Small Business Minister, Anne Ali, of trying to distract from her performance. Liberal MP Angie Bell has told Parliament Ms. Ali should be shamed and stoned over her handling of credit card surcharge bans. Ms. Ali says the remark is misogynistic and racist, revealing she's received 19 death threats in a week. Liberal leader Angus Taylor says it doesn't excuse her handling of the portfolio.
7: Can I say, the Small Business Minister shouldn't distract from her failures, and she has failed. She's failed on the ban for credit cards for the tax office.
5: A man's been charged with attempted murder after trying to set fire to three patients in a Sydney hospital. Jake Batrick reports.
8: Police were called to the Prince of Wales Hospital in Randwick on Tuesday night and say the 48-year-old patient poured accelerant on three other patients. They say he set fire to a 54-year-old man before it was quickly extinguished by hospital staff. The 54-year-old is in a stable condition with minor burns. A 63-year-old man and 64-year-old woman also have minor injuries. The 48-year-old is charged with offences including attempted murder and common assault. He's due to face a bail court today. Jake Batrick reporting.
5: Thick smoke is affecting several Gold Coast suburbs with bushfires burning in the area. All are currently at advice level with fire crews on the scene. Residents in affected areas are being told to keep their windows and doors closed. Investor activity is slowing across the country amid interest rate rises and changes announced in the federal budget. PropTrack data shows investor lending fell 9% in the June quarter, and about 300 operational jobs will be cut at BHP in the Pilbara. In finance, the Dow Jones trading down 271 points, the Nasdaq down 557, one Aussie dollar buying 69 US cents. Updating sport, the Kangaroos say they're tired of hype about New Zealand's all-star forward pack. The Kiwis side for tonight's World Cup opener includes premiership-winning props James Fisher-Harris, Moses Leota and Nefahu White. Australian coach Kevin Walters is instead praising his team.
9: Well, yes. Well, it's a strong New Zealand side, certainly. But I feel like the guys that we have picked in the Australian squad, they're not mugs, you know. We've got Origin players, Test players, Premiership winners.
5: A number of deals have been made at the end of the AFL trade period. Melbourne duo Jack Viney and Trent Rivers have landed at West Coast. In that same deal, out of contract lion Will McLachlan is leaving Brisbane for Melbourne. Adelaide and North Melbourne haven't been able to agree on a deal for defender Nick Murray. The Crows will keep the contracted player. That's the latest news and sport.
2: 2CC weather. Alexander Watson Insulation. Canberra's cold. Your house doesn't have to be.
10: Becoming cloudy with light winds today. A top of 18 is expected. Tomorrow, cloudy with a medium chance of showers and another top of 18. To start your weekend, Saturday, partly cloudy with more showers and a high of 20. And on Sunday, morning fog and more showers going for a high of 21 degrees.
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1: 7 minutes past five, an hour earlier in Queensland. Sydney's best breakfast is on the way. Ben Fordham's coming up on 2GB and at 5.30 Brisbane time on 4BC, I'm Jason Matthews. Jeffrey sent me an email. The email address is overnights at 2GB.com. He says, Phil, if you're a small business owner, a military veteran, a middle-aged single white male or an elderly self-funded retiree, you just have to accept the fact that this federal government hates you. Sooner you can make peace with this reality of the situation, the better off you'll be. Also on the text, further to the calls we had, especially the call we had with that gentleman who is finding it really, really tough. It was powerful stuff, wasn't it? Ken from Ziggy's. Please, if you're in Canberra listening through 2CC, support him. Ziggy's at Fishwick. I got a lot of calls about this. And this one, and also a lot of texts. This one from Michael said, I hear Tanya Plibersek recently say that the power prices are cheaper. I suppose if you keep on repeating something, you'll eventually convince yourself. That's straight out of the book of George Costanza, isn't it, Michael? You know what? If you tell it to yourself over and over, after a while, you tend to believe the lie. It's only a lie if you don't believe it, Jerry. This one for Bruce. The government's not interested in small business because they are heavily non-unionised. Also, Anthony said, what about the internet shopping? Do you reckon that killed Oxford Street in Sydney? Well, it probably had a bit to do with it too, to be honest. Roy says, hey, Kenny, we're thinking about you, mate. I was crying as I know what it's like as well to have passion in the world. So I'll keep you in my prayers, mate, and also for your wife as well. Thank you. That's Roy the Chippy. Good on you, mate. My parents and theirs had small businesses. I had to worry about the panic attacks as well. And government, get off your backside and do something for the small business. This one from Kevin. Everybody support local small business. Is it true, Phil, that about 25,000 government employees are about to get a 9% pay rise? My parents owned a corner store when life was better. Philip says, hey, Phil, the local greengrocer hardly exists anymore because they've been largely wiped out. And that's another reason why we should support them. Mitch says, we just want the government to keep their hands out of our pockets. And John said, the socialist clowns have created an environment where wealth is a dirty word and must be taxed to redistribute to their loser supporters. Ken from Ziggy's call should be rebroadcast all day on the radio station to remind this incompetent government how they're destroying the country and good people. And of course, and somebody else, can we have that too? It's on our podcast, by the way. If you want to go to the podcast, you can hear that, which is on the website, and it's 2gb.com. The podcast is there. And good morning to Susanna from the future as well, my friend who often sends me emails because she says, I had to listen to the podcast in the future. So hello, Susanna. Nice to hear from you. 131873 is the phone number. Now, on the subject of the economy, there is the international economist and government advisor Mariana Mazzucato, who's written a new book that argues that the current economic system is broken. So I thought I'd talk to John Hawkins, who's from the Canberra School of Government at the University of Canberra. He's read the book and also has a lot of experience with the books of Mariana Mazzucato. So I wanted to know what the gist of the book was.
2: The book struck me as sort of a Mazzucato's greatest hits in that it summarises 50 of her articles and other books, and it sort of repeats some of the things she said in some of her other books. So, for example, she's in the book called The Big Con. She was very critical of governments overusing consultancy firms and that just eroded the competence and experience of the public service, so she was, as well as costing a lot. So she's arguing against that, for example. She also talks about the fact that a lot of the sort of big companies that are making huge profits out of the internet are benefiting from the sort of pure research and the early work on the internet that was done by government agencies. And she was making the point that where big companies make big profits from work that governments did, the government should get a larger share of the proceeds from that, possibly by having equity stakes or something like that. And she gives a few examples of that. And another one of her books was Mission Economy, drawing an analogy with the moon project, moon landing project. saying that governments should set sort of ambitious goals that involve both government and the private sector and sort of have leadership towards these ambitious goals. So she repeats a lot of those sort of arguments.
3: Let's have a look at her compass points in five directions and run through those if we can.
2: So I thought it was a lot. There was a compass that points in five directions rather than four, but leaving that aside. So she talks about the economy should have a purpose, and so that sort of ties into the idea of missions, and that the purpose should be promoting long-term public values, not just short-term profits. So the point that a lot of people have made, that companies, like governments for that matter, often have too much of a short-term focus. So that's one point. Next one argues for co-creation, so much more democratic participation in decision-making and more inclusive. She wants sort of collective learning, so broader sharing of knowledge, both by business and governments with the community. What she calls reward sharing, so effectively a more equitable distribution of income and economic benefits, and more transparency and accountability in government to build trust. They're probably things that a lot of people would agree are desirable, but I would have liked more. Maybe identifying, well, what's the problem that's stopping them happening and how do you get around that?
3: How easy is it, do you think, to put her ideas into practice?
2: Not that easy. she makes a point, though, that you should try and do some of these things at the early stages of a mission rather than try and correct the problems afterwards, but that it seems you know, identify the problems beforehand or potential problems.
3: Another idea she had is those holding power should be as diverse as the community. Do you think we reflect that in Australia a little bit?
2: No. I mean, you look in the parliament, there's an awful lot of lawyers, there's an awful lot of former trade union officials, and there's an awful lot of former parliamentary staffers, and they're a pretty small percentage of the community. And so it doesn't look a lot like the community. And similarly, they're getting the gender balance better, but it's still, you know, well, it's much older than the community, and it still underrepresents a lot of ethnic groups too. So it's, I think a lot of people, young people growing up in Australia, would look at the parliamentarians and not really see anybody who looks like them.
3: And what about when we find out that the Prime Minister has something like 59 or 60 advisers as well? Do you think that the Prime Minister needs that many people to advise him?
2: It does seem a lot when he's also got a Department of Prime Minister and Cabinet full of people advising him. It does seem a lot, and does seem to always be ever-increasing too, regardless of whether it's a Conservative Party or a Labor Party in government. The numbers just seem to keep on increasing. You wonder if that is actually necessary.
3: And when you mention the consultants as well, essentially you've got consultants then telling the advisers, then the advisers advising the Prime Minister.
2: Yeah, also, I mean, the people in the Prime Minister's office, I guess the difference between them and PM&C is that they're explicitly got a political lens too. So they might think, well, PM&C will give me advice that's in the public interest, but will it help me get elected again?
3: How much influence do you think lobbyists have, and do you believe perhaps they may have too much?
2: Yeah, I do think they've got too much. I mean, I don't think things are as bad here, nowhere near as bad here as in the US, where the tech giants are sort of at the presidential inauguration, having dinner with him all the time and travelling with him to China and so on. But I still think big firms have the ear of politicians in a way that ordinary people don't, and for that matter, small and medium-sized business doesn't.
3: Do you think there's enough transparency, or is there any transparency, really, when it comes to what the lobbyists' intentions are and the people that they're working for?
2: Well, there's transparency over things like political donations, but it certainly could be better. The information could be disclosed more promptly rather than sort of 18 months after the event and so on. And some people have suggested that should be told who the Prime Minister has meetings with, for example.
3: Yeah, that's right. And also sometimes who the Prime Minister has dinner with too, because that often comes back to bite too, doesn't it? Good to talk to you, John. Thank you so much.
2: Okay, my pleasure, Phil.
1: Thank you very much, John Hawkins. I spoke to yesterday, the economist from the Canberra School of Government, talking about that particular book too, and the thoughts that he thinks, having looked at Mazzucato's book, whether or not, you know, that's something that could be introduced or looked at least in Australia. All right, 16 minutes past five, an hour earlier in Queensland.
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7: 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Hello, Keith, the truckie. He said, Phil, how did your little prank with John Stanky go last night? Brilliant. John Stanley found this song on the internet that he plays whenever we have a little chat, and it just goes, Phil. But I found one that says, John, same thing. So I said to Dylan, who's John's panel operator, swap them around. And then when he goes to hit my intro, he's not going to expect this and it's going to come on as John. And the thing about John is he doesn't like surprises. He doesn't like and he doesn't take gifts very well. If you give him a gift, he really doesn't know how to appreciate it. I mean, he does appreciate it, but he doesn't know. He's very uncomfortable. So he was sitting there and he did not like that surprise. It was good fun, though. Let's have a look at a little bit of your overnight news here. A recording device was found aboard a cabin of a Royal Australian Navy ship in Cairns, sparking a military police investigation, with the defence confirming the vessel was kept alongside as inquiries began. But are any of us actually surprised that just about everything's being bugged these days? The French have found out that they've had some similar incident that happened as well. This report from CNN.
8: This is French armed forces seizing what the country alleges is a suspected Russian shadow fleet vessel, but perhaps not quite where you'd expect. The oil tanker was seized some 450 nautical miles from Réunion Island, a French island close to Madagascar. In a post on X, French President Emmanuel Macron says the action taken on Tuesday morning was in accordance with international maritime law, and that the tanker is suspected of sailing under a false flag involved in, quote, illicit fuel transportation activities. Meanwhile, Moscow has called this an act of piracy. According to Reuters, this is at least the fifth Russian-linked vessel France has seized, suspected to be a part of a, quote, shadow fleet, which...
7: I wonder how much of that is going on, that report from CNN. I wonder if we'll go back to the Cold Age where we will have spies, you know, people in, you know, long raincoats and fedoras meeting people in dark shadows and saying, are you Grey Squirrel? Okay, here's the update on Pope Leo and the lung cancer diagnosis.
9: Pope Leo coming to the hospital on Tuesday for surgery on his lung. We were told by the Vatican that that was successful, but there would be additional information. And then a statement came from the Vatican, written by the doctors at the Gemelli Hospital, that the surgery had removed part of the Pope's right lung and that the test had shown that there was cancer. That news obviously coming as a shock, an alarming bit of news for everyone in the Vatican and across the Catholic Church. Pope Leo now in the hospital recovering. He's expected to be here for about a week. I did speak to a lung expert who said that when detected early, this kind of cancer can be treated and there is a good outcome. But of course, a lot of uncertainty and anxiety in the Vatican tonight.
7: The story that's on CNN at the moment, incidentally, is the Pope is recovering as expected after the lung cancer surgery. So that's really good. Getting closer to home, the Federal Minister for Multiculturalism, Anne Alley, has confirmed a $308,000 grant has been given to the Western Sydney Islamic Media Organisation, One Path. And yesterday, this is what the Executive Council of Australian Jewry, Alex Rykin, said to James Willis after the termination of the Islamic grant. And of course, that happened after a backlash.
10: The minister has done the right thing, and we commend her for acting so quickly after seeing the fantastic reporting by the Daily Telegraph, but this should never have happened. To have a sum of this vastness given to an organisation that's been responsible for torpedoing social cohesion in this country. And then, of course, more funds are needed to unpack all that and to stitch society back together. So on the one hand, you have the government financing this disinformation and conspiracy theories, which makes us all unsafe as a society. And then the government has to then fund social cohesion problems to make us whole and better again.
7: This is an ongoing story, and I'm sure Ben Fordham will be discussing it this morning on the Sydney's Best Breakfast on 2GB. That was the Executive Council of Australian Jewry, Alex Rykin, talking to James Willis on 2GB Drive yesterday. Here's your petrol prices this morning. Still up there, obviously. Same as yesterday, I think, though. ULP 91 in the capitals. Sydney, $2.42, $2.43 in Melbourne. Brisbane, $2.41. $2.45 in Perth and $2.37 in Adelaide, $2.47 in Canberra. Still the nation's highest petrol, but if you've got a comm car, you wouldn't worry about that. Oh, no, actually, wrong. Hobart, $2.50. And also, I'm wrong again, Darwin, $2.49. So there you go. National diesel price is $2.35.
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7: And the ASX 200 index dropped 56 points to, or 4.6, it's a, sorry, beg your pardon, 0.6% to 8727.9, which means currently one Australian dollar is buying 70 US cents and 53 British pence. 5:25, an hour earlier in Queensland.
3: 2CC is Canberra's news leader.
11: Small business owners have launched a national campaign demanding the federal government stop adding costs to running a business.
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7: Coming up at 5:30, an hour earlier in Queensland. Ben Fordham's going to think I'm just only interested in talking to his dog, but that's the truth, I am. Whenever he brings Roger in, I'm out there going, hello, how are you? Whenever he doesn't bring Roger in, I largely ignore him. Well, it's okay, at least it's out there. Mark Levy coming up after Ben in Sydney on 2GB and coming up in Brisbane at 5:30 Brisbane time on 4BC. You have Jason Matthews followed by Gary Hargrave. We've got a podcast. If you want to go to the website, you'll be able to hear that and have a listen to some of the fun that we had on overnights, which we will do again tonight at midnight. Have a great day.
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22: It's 3 degrees in Canberra, minus one in the Snowy Mountains and 4 degrees in Goulburn. From the Capital Radio Newsroom, good morning. I'm Tia Priest-Willamott. The federal government has criticised the Greens and opposition for rejecting its changes to private health care. Labor sought to reduce private health insurance rebates for people over 65, using the savings to fund aged care services. Critics warn it would put more pressure on the public system and make health cover more expensive for older Australians. Health Minister Mark Butler says he will reintroduce the legislation today.
23: The government is committed to pressing ahead with this budget measure. Older Australians deserve better aged care services, and we're determined to do everything we can to find the money necessary to deliver those services.
22: Labor maintains an East Coast gas reservation scheme will lower prices. It's introduced legislation forcing exporters to keep up to 20% of their gas for domestic use. The move is supported by industry groups, arguing it will help manufacturers transition away from coal. Questions have been raised about the effectiveness of the ACT government's gaming reform policies following figures from the ACT Gambling and Racing Commission. Canberrans reportedly lost more than $200 million in the last financial year on poker machines, despite the number of machines dropping. Gaming Minister Marissa Patterson has denied that the government's program is failing.
24: We've been very clear about this and consistent that it will take a long time for the machine reductions to actually have an impact on reducing the level expenditure in the territory and reducing the harm. And that's why that is part of the long-term plan. In the short and medium term, that's the bill that I introduced in the last sitting, and I'll introduce another bill in the next sitting, which is a whole range of harm reduction measures.
22: An ACT public servant accused of stalking a woman has been refused bail. 31-year-old Suyash Sinha was arrested after a raid on his property this week, facing the ACT Magistrates Court yesterday. He's been accused of stalking the victim and threatening to use government systems to find out personal information about the victim. The case will return to court next month. And the Googong Rural Fire Service will be hosting its annual open day this Saturday, marking the lead up to bushfire season. Families can head to Bunyip Park from 10 a.m. and see fire trucks, equipment demonstrations, take part in fire safety demonstrations and talk to firefighters. Senior Development Manager John Pooley says there's plenty on offer for the whole family.
25: 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It's perfect for all ages. It's a great day out with the family. It combines fun, you know, with what is an important important cause. You know, it's helping connect our community with our local volunteer firefighters and helping people get the knowledge that they need to prepare for the upcoming bushfire season.
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22: The Kangaroos say they're tired of hype about New Zealand's all-star forward pack. The Kiwis' side for tonight's World Cup opener includes premiership-winning props James Fisher-Harris, Moses Leota and Nafahu White. Australia coach Kevin Walters is instead praising his team.
1: Well, yes, well, it's a strong New Zealand side, certainly, but I feel like the guys that we have picked in the Australian squad, they're not mugs, you know. We've got Origin players, Test players, Premiership winners.
22: A number of deals have been made at the end of the AFL trade season. Melbourne duo Jack Viney and Trent Rivers have landed at West Coast. In that same deal, out-of-contract Lion Will McLaughlin is leaving Brisbane for Melbourne. And the Australian women have claimed a series clean sweep against Bangladesh, winning their third ODI by 8 wickets. And that's the latest from the Capital Radio newsroom.
6: 2CC weather, Alexander Watson Insulation. Canberra's hot. Your house doesn't have to be.
22: Partly cloudy today and 18 degrees. Possible shower tomorrow and 19 the top. 21 on Saturday and partly cloudy skies, then 21 again and more partly cloudy conditions forecast for your Sunday. Right now, it's 3 degrees in Casey, 3 degrees in Campbell and it's currently 4 degrees in Caldwell.
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5: Good morning, 24 minutes to 6 o'clock. It is a Thursday morning. I'm Craig Moore, not Stephen. Yes, distinct vocal difference, isn't there? Stephen on break this week. If you haven't already caught up with the news, yes, he is taking a week away from the microphone. He will return on Monday of next week here on Canberra's 2CC. You've got me through until 9 this morning. We'd love to have your involvement on the program today. Just brushing the sleep out of the eyes, maybe waking up for the first time, put the kettle on, get a cup of wake up happening at your place. Our phone lines are open today. We'd love to have you on the program. 6255 1206. That's 6255 1206. All callers that get on the air everywhere will be in the running to win a double pass today to the Caravan Lifestyle Expo. This is the Canberra Caravan Lifestyle Expo. It is coming back to the nation's capital October 23, 24, 25. You can go in the draw, get a ticket from us. If not, you miss out. You could also book your tickets at caravanexpo.com. And 2CC will be going live from the Canberra Caravan Expo a little later this month, which is flying by the way. We're at the 15th of October. I think it's only about 2 weeks away or so, and then we get to the end of another month, and Halloween does return as well. Also, for all of our callers that go in and get on the air everywhere, you'll be in the running to win a CBR Meats voucher. We'll be drawing that tomorrow, okay? So give us a call, 6255 1206. You can order online, by the way, at orders@cbrmeats.com.au. Now, it is coming up on 22 minutes to 6 o'clock. Well, as you wake up, you might not have caught up with this news. Maybe you heard it late yesterday as it broke about non-citizens are part of the community and deserve to vote in the ACT, according to the ACT Greens. The ACT Greens are renewing their long-running push to lowering the voting age in the territory from 18 to 16 years, reviving a campaign that has been ongoing for some 30 years. Deputy Leader Andrew Brannock plans to introduce legislation that would extend voting rights to permanent residents who are not Australian citizens. The Greens argue that young people and permanent residents are affected by government decisions on housing, healthcare, education and transport, and they should be able to have a say in choosing their representatives. The proposal has faced opposition in the past, with concerns raised about making voting compulsory for 16 and 17-year-olds and whether younger voters are sufficiently prepared to participate in elections. A previous ACT Legislative Assembly Committee recommended against lowering the voting age, suggesting alternate ways to encourage young people's involvement in democracy. The Greens maintain that expanding voting rights would make the territory's political system more inclusive and give a greater number of people a voice in decisions affecting their lives. What do you say about that? Call our open line 6255 1206 on Canberra's 2CC. It is 21 and a half minutes to six.
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22: The federal government has criticised the Greens and opposition for rejecting its changes to private healthcare. Questions have been raised about the effectiveness of the ACT government's gaming reform policies following figures from the ACT Gambling and Racing Commission. And the Googong Rural Fire Service will be hosting its annual open day this Saturday, marking the lead up to bushfire season. And in sport, the Kangaroos say they're tired of hype about New Zealand's all-star forward pack.
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5: 17 minutes to 6 o'clock. Good morning from Craig Moore on behalf of Stephen this week. It is the 15th of October, a chilly start to our morning in Canberra at the moment. The mercury stick is showing 2 degrees, feels closer to zero, but it will become a partly cloudy day today. We'll get some sunny breaks, but it will feel a lot chillier. We do have some easterly winds that are coming through, but a little bit of rain that we thought might be coming for tomorrow and into the weekend. Looks like it's moved away. So it is shaping up to be a nice weekend if you've got some plans. Speaking of which, the Murrum Bateman Field Days are on this weekend, and a little later this morning on the program, we will be having Tom White as a guest to talk about the field days that are coming up. Always big and huge. Yes, a cool one. Canberra today heading for a high of 18 degrees. Conditions across

on today. That was the case around this time yesterday morning, but I have to say, by yesterday afternoon, conditions actually got a little bit better than what I think we were all thinking. Got out for a bit of a walk and got my steps up, because I can, and I like to do that. It's a quarter to six right now. Being the 15th of October, if it is your birthday today, happy cake day, as I like to say, because you are celebrating a birthday today with Chris de Burgh. Now, he's a British singer-songwriter, you might recall. You go, oh yeah, that's right. But did you know that Chris was actually born in Argentina on this day in 1948? So that makes him 78 years young. But it was back in 1986 that he had one of his biggest songs, which was Lady in Red. He might get a chance. We'll play that a little later this morning. It did make the number ones spot in the US and the UK. But he had a top 10 hit in 1983. And it was this track. Great track, this one. Don't Pay the Ferryman on 2CC.

0: Released back in 1983, that is Chris de Burgh's Don't Pay the Ferryman. Chris today is celebrating a birthday. He is 78 years of age. 11 minutes to 6 on this Thursday morning, 2CC Breakfast with Craig Moore. Hello. And Andrew Myers. Welcome to you.
1: Good morning, everyone.
0: Nice to see you, my friend.
1: Likewise, likewise.
0: Producer extraordinaire for this program. You do a great job. You really, really do.
1: Thank you, mate.
0: And of course, if you want to talk to Andrew before you get on the air everywhere with myself, give us a call, 6255 1206. Our text line, by the way, 0488 266 266. Andrew, you have some news headlines for us.
1: Yes,

0: So the ACT Greens are reiterating calls to expand voting rights, this time calling for non-citizens to be allowed in the booth on the polling day. They say everyone who contributes to the Canberra community should be given the chance to vote for who they think should be in the Legislative Assembly, with Deputy Leader Andrew Berwick to introduce a bill in Parliament. Global architecture firm Populous has been chosen by the Canberra Airport Group to undertake concept designs and feasibility work for a new stadium in the city centre. The Airport Group made the announcement yesterday, yes, then a week after they put out a plan for a new stadium at Regatta Place on the site of the Archbishop's former residence. Populous has also done work for stadiums in Christchurch, Parramatta and a redesign of Wembley Stadium. And finally, ACT's Shadow Minister for Police, Deborah Morris, says Canberrans deserve to live in peace, but it's just not happening. The Deputy Leader of the Opposition comments come after a man was stabbed in Bulconnen in the early hours of yesterday morning after an altercation with a number of individuals at the intersection of Coulter Drive and Ginninderra Drive. Miss Morris says this should not be happening in Canberra.
1: No, it just should not be happening at all. It's a shame, isn't it, that this does occur. In sport, what have we got in sport with the Giants women?
0: So the GWS Giants women will be taking to the field at Henson Park this weekend as they look to get another win on the board, as 2026 hasn't gone the way the club wanted, as I said, currently on 15th on the ladder. And the Australian women have claimed a series clean sweep against Bangladesh, winning their third one-day international 8 wickets. And finally, the Kangaroos are preparing for a bruising encounter with the giant Kiwi forward pack in Sydney tonight. Debutant back rower Jacob Preston says the Aussies are ready for a fierce challenge in the World Cup opener.
1: Oh, yes, I bet they are. I'd like to see the Giants women get up and about.
0: Yeah, it would be nice.
1: It would be good. Their coach, Cameron Benasconi, he's a Canberra boy.
0: Ah, good.
1: Right, so we want to get behind, you know, like the locals and support
0: locals
1: them.
0: Locals always.
1: A lot of people around AFL Canberra will remember Cameron from a few years back. But, Cam Benasconi, doing a great job with what he's got, with the talent that he has. Henson Park, I think they take the Hawks on this weekend.
0: Yeah.
1: All right, thank you, Andrew. 7.5 minutes to six right now. A couple of things that we want to recognise. You have, I think, sometimes a little bit too much spare time on your hands, but I'm glad that you do. Some of these days of the year, I'm loving this one. National Mushroom Day today.
0: Yeah.
1: Do you like mushies?
0: I do, in a nice risotto.
1: Ooh. See, yeah. I like to kind of cook them up and smother them with bacon and eggs.
0: Oh, Yeah, I'm going to steal that.
1: Yeah.
0: Like that.
1: Yeah, very tidy. Still on food, National Chicken Cacciatore. Is that how we pronounce that these days?
0: Cacciatore.
1: Yeah, so different many ways of saying. Yes, National Chicken
0: Cacciatore.
1: Cacciatore Day today. Global Hand Washing Day.
0: Well, I think that's every day, ideally.
1: Yes. International Credit Union Day.
0: Good for them.
1: Yes. World Values Day.
0: That's every day, I think.
1: Yeah, and White Cane Safety Day today.
0: Yes, that's an important one.
1: It is very important too. Hey, Andrew, good to see you. Thank you for sharing some of those thoughts with us here today. Speaking about sharing around, I know we just shared a birthday for Chris de Burgh. Another person who is celebrating today is Richard Carpenter from the Carpenters. We thought we might just quickly drop this track in before the news at 6 o'clock.

0: They were one of the biggest groups in the 70s, the Carpenters. Richard and Karen Carpenter, and Richard's Carpenter, it's birthday today, celebrating his 80 years of age on this Thursday, the 15th of October. It is now 3 minutes to six. We have news coming up at 6 o'clock. A bit of a chilly start, 2 degrees in Canberra at the moment. More weather details for the news after 6 o'clock. In the next hour, stay with us. We will check out petrol prices. We'll also be catching up with Ken Irvine with Ziggy's Fresh at Fishwick Fresh Food Markets and what's good at the markets this weekend. And also, our Chief Investment Officer of the Motley Fool, Scott Phillips, will be with us.
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9: It's 2 degrees in Canberra, but feels like minus three. Partly cloudy today, going for a top of 18. From the Capital Radio Newsroom, good morning. I'm Tia Priest-Willamott. The federal government is vowing to press ahead with a key budget measure after it was blocked in the Senate. The opposition and Greens have joined forces to block changes to the Medicare rebate for over 65s. The federal government had planned to wind back the measure to save the budget $3 billion. Liberal Senator Dave Sharma has told the ABC the government was trying to make budget savings from pensioners.
10: 3.2 million Australians were going to be affected. This was going to materially impact people on low incomes, older Australians on low incomes. It was also going to put more pressure on the public sector because if you can no longer afford private health insurance and you're an older Australian, you're going into the public hospital system. That's why we opposed it.
9: A man known as the godfather of artificial intelligence says recent developments with the technology are very scary. AI giant Anthropic is now warning small artificial intelligence models could soon start self-replicating on internet-connected devices such as smart TVs or fridges. Jeffrey Hinton has also criticised US President Donald Trump's push to rebrand AI as superintelligence.
11: For many years, the term superintelligence has been used to mean AIs that are more intelligent than people. Okay, we're not quite there yet. And so just taking the current AIs and calling them superintelligence doesn't make them more intelligent than people. So it's a really stupid thing to do.
9: The ACT Human Rights Commission has released its latest annual report. Caitlin Lewis has the details.
5: The number of Canberrans who made a complaint to the Human Rights Commission rose 21% last financial year, according to the report. It also found locals are raising more concerns about abuse, neglect or exploitation of older people or those living with disabilities, while the number of complaints from Aboriginal and Torres Strait Islander people rose 50%. The total number of complaints received over the past 3 years rose by 53%. Human Rights Commissioner Dr. Penelope Matthew said the data and feedback in the report demonstrates the breadth of the Commission's work, while highlighting that funding has not kept pace with demand. Caitlin Lewis, Capital Radio News.
9: And the company tasked with creating a concept design and feasibility work for a new Canberra stadium has been announced. The Canberra Airport Group has announced Populous will work on the project, having done similar work for stadiums in Christchurch, Parramatta and a redesign of Wembley Stadium in London.
8: The latest finance report.
9: The Dow Jones is down 219 points this morning at 51,450. Gold is selling at $4,091 an ounce, and one Australian dollar is buying 69.67 US cents.
8: Sports update with the Energy People. 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
9: The GWS Giants women will be taking to the field at Henson Park this weekend as they look to get another win on the board. 2026 hasn't gone the way the club wanted as they sit 15th on the ladder, recording just one win this season. However, coach Cam Bonasconi says the team is heading in the right direction.
12: I think we've had some great moments around generating more inside 50s at times. We've had some stronger moments around our contest game and clearance. I think the last few weeks we've dipped a little bit in that area, but ability to score from clearance is something that we haven't done in the past. And yeah, like, it's having a few key injuries to certain players has allowed opportunity for other players to grow as well.
9: And Melbourne Victory has cruised to a 3-0 win over Korea in the AFC Champions League. And that's the latest from the Capital Radio Newsroom.
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13: 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Breakdown reported on the Federal Highway at Wollongong in the southbound lanes. Also debris on the Federal Highway just north of Horse Park Drive. At Mitchell, works continue with one lane of Gungahlin Drive closed, citybound just near the cemetery. The Monero Highway, steady run inbound through the Lanyon Drive, ongoing works. Know how to grow with one of Australia's largest super funds. Visit unisuper.com.au. 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I'm Marty Cole. That's the latest Canberra traffic.
8: 2CC weather. Alexander Watson Insulation. Canberra's hot. Your house doesn't have to be.
9: Partly cloudy today and 18 degrees. Possible shower tomorrow and 19 the top. 21 on Saturday and partly cloudy skies, then 21 again and more partly cloudy conditions forecast for your Sunday. Right now, it's 2 degrees in Watangara, 3 degrees in Curtin and it's 3 degrees in Gowrie.
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0: It's just gone 7 minutes past six. Good morning, I'm Craig Moore here for Stephen this week. Stephen is back on the 2CC Breakfast program Monday morning. Big shout out, thank you Andrew for your call during the news. Nice to say you're enjoying the program and listening in from Yass. Beautiful Yass. Good to have you on board, Andrew. Thank you for your call. Speaking of calls, our open line today, 6255 1206 is our number. All calls that do get on the air everywhere are in the draw to win a CBR Meats voucher that we'll draw that this Friday, tomorrow. Online orders at orders@cbrmeats.com.au. And if that's not enough, we'll give you also the chance to win a double pass to the Canberra Caravan Lifestyle Expo. It is coming back on October 23, 24, 25. Tickets are available through caravanexpo.com, or you can have your call and we'll put it on the air everywhere, as I say, and we'll put you in the running for that one, the double pass to the Canberra Caravan Lifestyle Expo. 6255 1206 is our number here this morning. It is 8 minutes past 6 o'clock. All right, a couple of thoughts. You might have caught up with the news, or if not, if you're just waking up for the first time today, again, these might just sort of stir the grey matter a little bit, and if you've got a view that you'd like to share, 6255 1206 is our number. Leading off this morning, Labor's proposed changes to private health insurance rebates for Australians aged over 65 have been defeated after the Coalition and the Greens joined forces against the legislation. The setback leaves the government's proposed changes in doubt and raises questions about its ability to secure support for other contested reforms. A Victorian audit has identified a funding shortfall of about $1 billion and concerns over ageing emergency service vehicles, including fire trucks, with cracking problems. The findings raise questions about the condition of emergency response equipment and whether the services have sufficient fundings to maintain their fleet and meet operational demands. And I know that's been making headlines, particularly around northeast parts of Victoria in recent days. South Australia gets on the map for the first time, with South Australian restaurants receiving Australia's first Michelin stars. All right, you know the Michelin stars, where you get an award if you're running a restaurant and you serve up fine food, service, the facility, the location, all the bits of, you know how it works. I'm really surprised, to be honest. South Australia has a great reputation for making quality wines, particularly the reds. I do like it. Well, I would say I do like a red wine. I can't really say that. I'm being very good of late by not having a little bit of alcohol. But South Australian restaurants have been awarded Australia's first Michelin stars, making a milestone for the nation's hospitality industry. The recognition is expected to raise the profile of South Australia's dining scene internationally and could support culinary tourism, although the longer-term economic benefits remain to be seen. I'm surprised, as I say, if you've ever been to South Australia, regionally or through Adelaide, the city, it has a great reputation for food and wine. We already knew the wine part, but the food. I haven't been to South Australia for a little while, but every time that I have been, I've always enjoyed the hospitality of South Australia. It's always nice. I will recall a story. I flew into Adelaide many years ago one time, and for those who've ever flown, and because of the time zone difference, and you land and somebody comes on, if it's not the pilot, it's one of the hosties who says, you know, welcome to Adelaide. You know, we'll be docking shortly and you'll be able to unload the plane and all that. Somebody one day said, welcome to Adelaide. The current time is, and they said that, and said, but if you're really serious, you can turn your clock back 10 years. I thought that was just a little bit too harsh. Funny at the time, but yeah. 11 minutes past six. Something else that's making news, and this one always tends to kind of stir up the masses. This is about the Commonwealth Bank, and it's refusing to guarantee jobs amid AI expansion. Its chairman, Paul O'Malley, has declined to guarantee employees jobs as artificial intelligence reshapes the banking industry. At the bank's annual general meeting this week, he said rapid technological change and global competition were creating uncertainty for workers. Almost 1,000 employees by the bank have been affected by operational restructures, although about half have been redeployed internally. Chief Executive Matt Comnen has highlighted that AI's growing role in customer service and scam prevention is part of that. The developments have raised concerns about whether AI-driven productivity at the Commonwealth Bank and its improvements will come at the expense of employment. The CBA is expanding its use of AI while emphasising cybersecurity and customer service, and the Finance Sector Union has secured a 13% pay rise over 3 years, and this is for the bank's lowest paid employees. I think they can afford it. The bank reported a $10.9 billion profit. Intensifying scrutiny of its treatment of staff during a period of strong financial performance. So there you go. A few thoughts to think about this morning. If you'd like to share your thoughts with us, whether it's about South Australia's first Michelin stars, the Commonwealth Bank, or even the private health insurance changes which have been defeated in the Commonwealth Parliament, give me a call, 6255 1206, or you can text on 0488 266 266. Now 13 minutes past 6, Thursday morning, chilly one as daybreak starts to come through, chasing a partly cloudy top of around 18 degrees for the nation's capital today. Now if you need fuel, we like to do a quick check on fuel around the region. Unleaded 91. If you're chasing the best price in the region, Metro Petroleum Fishwick in Barrier Street has unleaded 91 today for $2.32.9. At $2.36.7, you can get that at Costco, at the airport, at Majura Park, Canberra Airport. BP Express Kingston is retailing unleaded 91 today for $2.37.9. The Ready Express at Manuka, $2.39.9. And one of the more expensive versions of unleaded today can be found at United Canberra, $2.41.9 a litre. For unleaded 98, if you need to top up the tank, the cheapest today around the region, you can find at Costco at Canberra Airport, $2.52.7. It is retailing for at the Bowser, $2.52.7. The Metro Petroleum in Fishwick is a couple of cents more at $2.54.9. Also, $2.54.9 is the Mobil Queanbeyan for unleaded 98, while the Metro Petroleum on Thara Road in Queanbeyan is retailing unleaded 98, also at $2.54.9. And for those who are driving the diesels today, if you need to top up, the cheapest in the region is at Mobil Queanbeyan. $2.65.9, that's at Stevens Road, Crestwood. Also at $2.65.9 is the Metro. Okay, so the Mobil and the Metro, both retailing diesel for $2.65.9. The Pearl Energy in Queanbeyan, just off the main drag, where there's a lot of roadworks going through there, as many of us have discovered recently. The Pearl at Queanbeyan retailing diesel today, $2.65.9. To the other end of the spectrum, some 12 cents more per litre at $2.78.9 is the Ampol Hume on the Monaro Highway at Hume. Wednesday morning it is. Welcome to it. Good morning to you. Now a quarter past six.
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23: The federal government is vowing to press ahead with a key budget measure after it was blocked in the Senate. A man known as the godfather of artificial intelligence says recent developments with the technology are very scary, and the ACT Human Rights Commission has released its latest annual report. And in sport, the GWS Giants women will be taking to the field at Henson Park this weekend as they look to get another win on the board.
24: 2CC traffic.
25: 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Getting reports of a crash on William Hovell Drive at the Glenlock Interchange. It's heading inbound just near Caswell Drive. A reported breakdown at Western Creek on Cotter Road is citybound near Lady Denman Drive. Another breakdown reported on the Federal Highway in the southbound lanes at Wallagarang. Give a buck about bullying. One in four young people are regularly bullied. 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Spot anything on the roads? Call us 1300 59 59 37. That's the latest Canberra traffic.
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0: And that is our number today. All callers that get to air go in the draw for a double pass to the Canberra Caravan Lifestyle Expo, and also in for the mix for our weekly prize, a $50 voucher, thanks to CBR Meads. 20 minutes past six, sun is getting up. Maybe you're doing the same, or maybe you've been up for a little while. I can relate to that. While the sun gets up, let's hope the temperatures get up. It's a cool start across the nation's capital today. Just 2 degrees on the outdoors. Feels more like one, but, you know, like what's a degree between friends? It'll be partly cloudy, dry today. 18 is the high. Maybe get some washing on the line. Not too bad. Around the region, Queanbeyan, partly cloudy 17. Braidwood, becoming cloudy 15. Yass, partly cloudy, top of 18 degrees. A cool start for Goulburn this morning, but then the cloudy skies will be building. That grey sky not bringing any rain around the Goulburn region today. Top of 16 degrees. Cooma, morning frost, and then partly cloudy up to 17. 17. So if you're doing a little excursion to some of those cities and around the region, take it easy, but that's the conditions you can expect. Partly cloudy, some sunny breaks right across the Canberra region. Quick reminder too, a sheep graziers warning is current for the southern tablelands and the snowy mountains. So these cold temps at the moment and the easterly winds, that's what's giving us the chill. These easterly winds, they're likely to bring the loss of lambs and sheep. All right, so there is a risk of losses there with those conditions, not just today, but also for tomorrow. 21 and a half minutes past 6 o'clock. Just quickly updating some sport. The injury toll is mounting ahead of the Rugby League World Cup, with England recruit Morgan Smithies ruled out after copping a training injury in Perth. Lindsay Smith lines up for the Kangaroos against New Zealand tonight, replacing injured rooster Lindsay Collins. Australia's women in cricket have wrapped up a one-day international clean sweep over Bangladesh. They've crushed the visitors by 8 weeks in Brisbane's final game of the series. Veteran pace bowler Megan Schutt led the destruction with a spell of 4 wickets for 16 runs. That's a fair effort, with Bangladesh bowled out for 172. And in the UEFA Champions League, wins for Liverpool and Feyenoord. Speaking about all things European, let's move to our European report at 22 minutes past 6. And Prince Harry and Meghan Markle have been accused of using Doria Ragland, who's aged 70, by the way, as a scapegoat for an award royal Christmas snub. So Prince Harry and Meghan Markle have reportedly decided to spend Christmas and Thanksgiving, and this is with Meghan's mother, Doria Ragland. As I said, she's age 70, and the Prince and Meghan would rather do that than attend the royal family's traditional Christmas gathering at Sandringham. The decision comes amid ongoing tensions between the Sussexes and the royal family, with reports suggesting the couple do not expect to receive an invitation and believe a reunion would be awkward, with their holiday plans, even though they might be reportedly flexible, with celebrations potentially taking place in the UK or California, and that is where Doria Ragland lives. However, the decision has sparked some criticism, with commentators accusing Harry and Meghan of using Ragland as a scapegoat to explain their absence from the royal family's Christmas celebrations. Oh, to be wrapped up in all of this. The couple's relationship with the royals remains strained. I think strained at best is probably the best word we could come up with. Particularly Harry's relationship with his brother, Prince William. Although Harry has reported expressing a desire to reconcile. Despite some renewed contact with King Charles and Queen Camilla, the wider family rift remains unresolved, leaving the Sussexes to plan a separate festival season with Ragland and their children, Prince Archie and Princess Lilibet. Actually, speaking of the Prince Harry and being strained with his brother, Prince William. I saw on the news last night, I was watching the 6 o'clock news on the picture wireless on 7, there was some vision of Harry's brother, Prince William, playing cricket. And the England players were there and they said, he bats okay. And he did from the vision that I saw. But my word, when he bowls, not a pretty sight. I don't think he'll be lining up for the English team anytime soon. I don't know if you saw some of that vision or if you caught some of that, but it wasn't always the prettiest, shall we say. Kind of reminded myself of my own bowling style, which has never been good. Always enjoyed cricket playing. Indoor was a bit of fun. Outdoor, that's fun too if you like getting baked in the middle of summer. And I know we're coming back into the summer season of cricket with the men's AFL finishing, but the women's AFL still going. And, of course, NRL wrapping up a couple of weeks ago with the grand final. And what a ripping grand final that was too. Just a one-point margin in the end to the Roosters over the Knights. Yeah, I know there's just a lot of disappointed Knight fans, and I understand why. I really do. 6:25 for those with a digital watch, or 25 past 6 on this Thursday morning. If you're looking for something to do this weekend, you can step into the Enchanted Forest when the Canberra Star Ball returns to the National Arboretum. It's on this Saturday, the 17th of October. It's designed to be one of the most magical nights of black tie prize, okay, with live and silent auctions and local generosity. 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For more information and tickets, you can go to starlightstarball.org.au/Canberra. 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Promises to be a fabulous night, always well attended, and it's all thanks to Deakin Yarralumla Super Express, Vangeli Jewellers, Go Tropolo, BMAC Furnishings, Mercedes-Benz, Little Bird Properties. So that's the Enchanted Forest, a black tie event, Canberra Star Ball, back at the National Arboretum this Saturday, the 17th of October. And again, more information or tickets, go to starlightstarball.org.au/Canberra. It's coming up on 27 minutes past 6, Thursday morning with Craig Moore here through until 9 on behalf of Stephen, who is having the week away. He's back on Monday of next week. We've got another news update not too far away on the half hour. Stay with us. In the next half hour, we'll chat with Ken Irvine from Ziggy's Fresh. We'll find out what are some of the best buys in fresh food at the fresh food markets, what's good at the markets this weekend, and Chief Investment Officer at The Motley Fool with our finance update, Scott Phillips, just before 7 o'clock.
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23: It's 2 degrees in Canberra, but feels like minus 3. Partly cloudy today, going for a top of 18. From the Capital Radio Newsroom, good morning. I'm Tia Priest-Willamott. The federal government is vowing to press ahead with a key budget measure after it was blocked in the Senate. The opposition and Greens have joined forces to block changes to the Medicare rebate for over 65s. The federal government had planned to wind back the measure to save the budget $3 billion. Liberal Senator Dave Sharma has told the ABC the government was trying to make budget savings from pensioners.
9: 3.2 million Australians were going to be affected. This was going to materially impact people on low incomes, older Australians on low incomes. It was also going to put more pressure on the public sector, because if you can no longer afford private health insurance and you're an older Australian, you're going into the public hospital system. That's why we opposed it.
23: A man known as the godfather of artificial intelligence says recent developments with the technology are very scary. AI giant Anthropic is now warning small artificial intelligence models could soon start self-replicating on internet-connected devices such as smart TVs or fridges. Jeffrey Hinton has also criticised US President Donald Trump's push to rebrand AI as superintelligence.
10: For many years, the term superintelligence has been used to mean AIs that are more intelligent than people. Okay, we're not quite there yet. And so just taking the current AIs and calling them superintelligence doesn't make them more intelligent than people. So it's a really stupid thing to do.
23: The ACT Human Rights Commission has released its latest annual report. Caitlin Lewis has the details.
11: The number of Canberrans who made a complaint to the Human Rights Commission rose 21% last financial year, according to the report. It also found locals are raising more concerns about abuse, neglect or exploitation of older people or those living with disabilities, while the number of complaints from Aboriginal and Torres Strait Islander people rose 50%. The total number of complaints received over the past 3 years rose by 53%. Human Rights Commissioner Dr. Penelope Matthew said the data and feedback in the report demonstrates the breadth of the Commission's work, while highlighting that funding has not kept pace with demand. Caitlin Lewis, Capital Radio News.
23: And the company tasked with creating a concept design and feasibility work for a new Canberra stadium has been announced. The Canberra Airport Group has announced Populous will work on the project, having done similar work for stadiums in Christchurch, Parramatta and a redesign of Wembley Stadium in London.
12: The latest finance report.
23: The Dow Jones is down 219 points this morning at 51,450. Gold is selling at $4,091 an ounce, and one Australian dollar is buying 69.67 US cents.
12: Sports update with the Energy People. 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
23: The GWS Giants women will be taking to the field at Henson Park this weekend as they look to get another win on the board. 2026 hasn't gone the way the club wanted as they sit 15th on the ladder, recording just one win this season. However, coach Cam Bonasconi says the team is heading in the right direction.
13: I think we've had some great moments around generating more inside 50s at times. We've had some stronger moments around our contest game and clearance. I think the last few weeks we've dipped a little bit in that area, but ability to score from clearance is something that we haven't done in the past. And yeah, like, it's having a few key injuries to certain players has allowed opportunity for other players to grow as well.
23: And Melbourne Victory has cruised to a 3-0 win over Korea in the AFC Champions League. And that's the latest from the Capital Radio Newsroom.
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25: 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Consider Unisuper's PDS and TMD on its website and your circumstances before making decisions, because they haven't. We did have reports of a crash at the Glenlock Interchange. William Hovel Drive, citybound near Caswell Drive, it seems to have cleared, may have just been moved to the breakdown lanes. There is a breakdown on the Federal Highway southbound at Wallagarang. Also a breakdown reported on Cotter Road at Western Creek in the citybound lanes just near Lady Denman Drive. Riding an e-scooter or e-bike, wear a helmet, park considerately and follow the road rules. Be mindful of pedestrians, cyclists and other path and road users. That's the latest Canberra traffic.
22: 2CC weather. Alexander Watson Insulation. Canberra's hot. Your house doesn't have to be.
23: Partly cloudy today and 18 degrees. Possible shower tomorrow and 19 the top. 21 on Saturday and partly cloudy skies, then 21 again and more partly cloudy conditions forecast for your Sunday. Right now, it's 2 degrees in Watangara, 3 degrees in Curtin and it's 3 degrees in Gowrie.
22: Canberra's news leader is 2CC.
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0: 23 minutes to 7. I'm Craig Moore. For Stephen this week, well, he has a break. He gets to have a bit of a sleep in. I'm not surprised, being all these early starts of a morning, yeah. 23 to 7 is the time. Chilly start to our day. Still to come on the Brekkie program this morning. We'll have a chat in the next hour with Jason Morrison with our Thursday dose of common sense. And Tom White, who is the manager of the Murrum Bateman Field Days, will also be joining us. Let's have a chat about the weekend coming up and what we might want to do and prepare ourselves as far as food is concerned. Ken Irvine from Ziggy's Fresh. Welcome to the program. To you, Ken.
16: Good morning, Craig.
0: Nice to have you with us. Sorry.
16: No, I appreciate it. Thank you.
0: It's really good. What is good for our markets and our tummies this weekend?
16: Well, I heard to say about National Mushroom Day earlier this morning.
0: Oh, yes. I like mushrooms.
16: That's a good start to the day for everyone.
0: Yes.
16: What's good in the markets? Well, Mangoes are one of those things that you see like steps in terms of they get better and better and better. And you just notice that we start a different area and a different area, like we'll move from Darwin to Queensland and so on. But at the moment, they've taken that first real step in terms of quality, and the quality is just exceptional. And normal in our industry, when quality gets better, prices get better. And you're seeing a drop in price and an improvement in quality. It's definitely a time to start buying mangoes.
0: I love a mango. And you know a good mango, Ken, is when you bite into it and all the juice just falls all over your fingers.
16: When they talk about you should eat it in the bath.
0: Yeah, that's good advice. Eat a mango in a bath. Well, at least you're in water and you can rinse your hands afterwards.
16: That's right, yeah.
0: That is fantastic. Well, I'm pleased you've got some mangoes and you're impressed with the quality. That is excellent at Ziggy's at the Fishwick Fresh Food Markets this weekend. If it's not mangoes, Ken, what else could we be looking forward to putting in our shopping baskets?
16: Well, tomatoes, great value. 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Shallots. Of our growers in Sydney, Grimer Brothers, you probably heard me talk about them a bit. Really, really nice fresh shallots and so fresh. These guys ring us up and they say how many we need for tomorrow, and you know that it's picked today. It is just quality, standout quality. Add those together and, man, you got a salad. Twin baby cos, pick of the lettuce, tomatoes, lettuce, cucumbers, shallots. There's your salad all rolled into one. Chuck in an avocado or a mango into that salad.
0: Oh, see, I'm just drooling now. I'm sure there's a few others thinking about debt. You know what? But you know, the best part about this, though, Ken, you are planting the seed, so to speak, with the tomatoes, the cucumbers, as you say, the baby cost lettuce, the shallots. You are planting that seed in the minds of the mums and dads thinking this is good tucker for the little ones, and it's an easy meal to prepare coming into the weekend. And if you're going to do a salad, maybe accompany it with a barbecue.
16: Absolutely, yeah. Throw a few bangers on the barbie and away you go.
0: You can never have too many bangers on a barbecue.
16: When you talk about an easy meal, baby bok choy, again, great value for money, great quality. Guiman Brothers, again, you know, the product is so fresh, but such an easy vegetable. Potatoes, we've got washed potatoes there, terrific value for money. Quality is exceptional. Nowadays, when they grade potatoes, they grade them into sizes as well. So they don't only grade it to quality, but they grade it as in a 200 to 300 gram potato. So every potato will be within a certain size. So it makes it so much easier for baking.
0: And for peeling as well.
16: Absolutely, yep. And the quality is just standouts. And again, roughly half what you would have paid, same potato last week. So it's great value for money. But making a meal is just so much easier. You have simple things like baby bok choy that are just so easy to cook and so versatile. Use them in so many ways.
0: 18 minutes to 7, Ken Irvine is with us, Ziggy's Fresh at the Fishwick Fresh Food Markets, talking about what is good at the markets this weekend. Ken, we spoke about mangoes just a moment ago, and I know, you know, and everybody just loves a juicy mango. What about nectarines? Are they coming into season two?
16: We started stone fruit this week. We've got yellow peach, white peach and yellow nectarines. There has been stone fruit around now for about, give or take, about 3 weeks, but we've stayed out of it. It has been too small, too green, too expensive. I'm opposed to selling something that isn't ready. And we hang back and we don't start until we see the fruit, we know what it's like, we know how it eats, you try it, and once it hits that point where you're happy to have it, or in my case, I'm happy to have it, that's when we started in the shop. And this week we started all three at the same time. Yellow peach eats exceptionally well. The nectarine eats exceptionally well. It's time to start stone fruit, obviously. We're going to see cherries probably within the next 2 weeks. And those three, mangoes, stone fruit, cherries, they all scream summer. They all say it's that time of year. It's time to get into it. Strawberries this week as well, terrific value for money. You spot for choice. You have like the big 500-gram family pack, which is cheap as chips, some super-duper triple XL fruit, which you imagine a strawberry that's nearly as big as a palm with your hand. The fruit is just exceptional.
0: Oh, yum. I'm pleased to hear you say, Ken, that you know if it's not good enough for you, you don't put it on the shelves because, in your opinion, it's not good enough for the customers. You are very proud of the product that you sell at Ziggy's Fresh.
16: Absolutely. We 100%, we stand behind the product we sell, and we do that because we know it's what we would buy. You know, the standard to me is, would I take it home? And if I'd take it home, that's what is good enough to go on the shelf. And we actually, we get a lot of fruit that we reject and we say, no, it's not good enough, send it back. And I'd rather not have it on the shelf than have something that I'm not happy to sell. It's a really, really important part of our business philosophy.
0: I like the idea about the strawberries too. They're great for kids' lunches. Now, you know, the kids are going back for term four for school this week, and they're a handy little snack, but best of all too, though, Ken, they're a healthy snack for the kids.
16: Absolutely. Oh, yeah, definitely. Strawberries are one of those things. They're like one of those superfood things. I like to think that everything in our shops is superfood, but they are. As I said, we have a 500-gram family pack, which is designed around, you know, the kids, you can afford to put strawberries on your

0: Oh, yeah, passion fruit, yes. Yeah, a little bit of that whipped cream. It's really bad, you know, I must admit, I shouldn't have it, but every so often I do treat myself. But there's a lot of people who do enjoy a pav.
1: Hey, I'm a pav love. It's one of those things, you know, you put strawberries, mangoes, passion fruit on it, you know, maybe have some cherries and put on it as well. Just looks so... you know, I hate to say it, but they look sexy. You look at a pavlova like that, you want to eat it. You really do.
0: A pav that looks sexy, Ken.
1: Yeah.
0: I'm loving where your head's at. And as you said, even cherries, in a couple of weeks, you think they'll start to hit the shelves.
1: We should. We should see cherries within a fortnight.
0: Ah, fantastic. Hey, listen, lovely to chat. Thanks for being part of the Brekkie Show this morning.
1: Thank you, Craig.
0: Have a fabulous weekend. That's Ken Irvine with us. Ziggy's Fresh at the Fishwick Fresh Food Markets. What is good at the markets this weekend? Yeah, as you heard him say. Mangoes, strawberries, baby cos lettuce, cucumbers, loose washed potatoes. They're all at good prices. Ziggy's Fresh, again, at the Fishwick Fresh Food Markets. It is coming up on 13 minutes to 7 o'clock.
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7: The federal government is vowing to press ahead with a key budget measure after it was blocked in the Senate. A man known as the godfather of artificial intelligence says recent developments with the technology are very scary. And the ACT Human Rights Commission has released its latest annual report. And in sport, the GWS Giants women will be taking to the field at Henson Park this weekend as they look to get another win on the board.
2: 2CC traffic.
8: It's M Day at Mazda this Saturday. For one day only, get an unmissable deal, like your first three scheduled services free across all models in stock, including EB. Still some delays at the Glenlock interchange. We did have reports of an incident on William Hovell Drive, just near Caswell Drive. There's a breakdown on Parksway, not far from there, citybound as well. Another breakdown at Western Creek on Cotter Road is citybound near Lady Denman Drive. There'll be roadwork today at Isabella Plains on Elliston Avenue from 8 a.m. Northbourne Avenue will be closed between Vernon Circle and Barry Drive from 8 p.m. October 16 to 6 a.m. October 19. Detours in place, search Built for CBR. That's the latest Canberra traffic.
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2: 9 minutes to seven. I'm Craig Moore for Stephen this week. A cool start across the nation's capital today. 3 degrees at the moment, but feels closer to zero, but it will be partly cloudy. We're chasing a high of 18 degrees. We'll get some sunny breaks about Queanbeyan. Braidwood today, 15. Yass, 18. Goulburn, the cloudy skies are building 16. Cooma, partly cloudy day in 17 degrees. And for those on the land, a sheep grazier's warning is current for the southern tablelands and the Snowy Mountains. Well, from weather to finance, I love talking to Scott Phillips. I do, from the Motley Fool as their chief investment officer. Scotty, good morning to you.
3: Craig, good morning. You're very kind, mate. It's always great to chat. Thank you.
2: Yeah, look, it is. And as I said earlier this week, I love the way how you just break down finance to dummies like myself in a very easy-to-understand way. So well done, my friend. Well done.
3: Thank you, mate. I'm a simple man, so that helps. if I can understand, I can talk about it, that's probably a good thing.
2: That is a good thing. Hey, listen, I'm glad we've got you. A couple of things we want to talk about. The ACCC, it has a huge pipeline of cartel cases pursuing supermarket gouging. What can you tell us about that?
3: Mate, yeah, that and a whole lot of other stuff too. So looking at consumer products in particular, one thing I've really loved over the past couple of years, the ACCC, the competition regulator, and ASIC, the companies regulator, have both been far more active in actually pursuing companies. Now, whether that's change of funding or a change of management, change of government, I don't know what's going on, but both of them seem much keener to lean into trying to find these things. We've seen a lot more cases raised, a lot more dealt with. Those one was the egg cartel of all things, where egg producers were accused of price fixing. So that's the kind of current conversation that's being done. But yeah, she's saying, you know, quote, a series of quite high profile cartel actions, and we have a strong pipeline, end quote. This is the boss of the ACCC, Gottlob, let me spit that out too early in the morning. So really, you know, really interesting kind of work going on there. What's really important is for all these governments do, mate, and this is a little bit kind of, you know, my personal view, but for all the work governments do, all things they can and can't do, the best role business-wise for them is to ensure a level playing field, ensure there is competition, letting businesses flourish where they need to, small versus large, cartel versus non, and in consumers' favour, right? Yes, there's other rules and other regulations to deal with and that kind of stuff, but if they can kind of make sure that playing field is level, it gives consumers the best chance to get the best prices, and other businesses, by the way, the best chance to get the best prices as well. So it's really important work. They've been still looking at what they're calling, quote, excessive pricing of groceries, end quote. I'm not as confident on that one. I don't really think there's much there. I've seen the numbers. I spent my life looking at those. I'm not sure there's much there. But that pipeline of cases, hopefully that means a few people maybe not sleeping quite so well if they're doing the wrong thing. But the other thing, and this is why this is important this day in public, is it says to other businesses, hey, we are doing these things. We are going after these people. Now, we don't want any frivolous investigations or prosecutions, but if there's actual evidence of it and they show us that's true, hopefully other would-be cartel or any competitive behaviour is nipped in the bud, because those who might commit it are worried about getting caught, getting prosecuted, getting dragged through the papers. And if that's the case, that will be good for Australian business, for the Australian economy, and of course for consumers.
2: Yeah, and it does send a message. And I think what the Australian Competition and Consumer Commission, or the ACCC, which is a lot easier to say, Scott, I know, is doing, is that they're being transparent at the same time. It's like, you know, we've got we do have our eyes on you. And as you said, Sunny Queen, I think it is the name of this. These egg producers that have all got together, and it's led by the major supplier, Sunny Queen. And you probably think, well, eggs, you know, they don't cost all that much per se, but when you get a few of them together and they start to manipulate through the supermarkets, and, you know, we do have our two majors, Coles and Woolworths, although Aldi is starting to play a bit of a play here as well. You know, before you know it, things might get a little out of control.
3: Yeah, you know, I mean, and speaking of competition, I mean, that is the Woolies and Coles, you know, alleged price gouging thing. I said it's not true in the numbers, but even if it was, Aldi and Costco now do $20 billion a year in sales in Australia. Aldi's got about 10-12% market share. So, look, I'm not excusing them doing anything other than companies will always price, you know, get charges high price and they get away with. That's called the profit motive. That's why they're in business. But the flip to that is competition. And when companies are making too much money over here, you'll see someone else say, hang on, I've got an opportunity. I can undercut them. I can do it differently. I can offer something else. I can go and take that business. And we see that often, time and time and time again. What's important is they're not allowed to do these things like operators' cartels that do really depress competition. I think we have an issue with airlines. Virgin and Qantas own the domestic market. Rex gave it a shot and couldn't quite make it work. I think the open skies policy is worth thinking about again. We had a national carrier once. Qantas is a national carrier in name only. They're both private businesses. So I think some artificial restrictions that governments frankly have condoned. Pharmacy is another one. They're areas where governments should actually be bolder. But yes, good to see the ACCC moving where they can under regulation to fix some of these problems.
2: I know earlier this week you talked about Virgin Airlines and the prices of airfares because of the price of fuel, but it's an interesting point between Virgin and Qantas, and I made the observation that here in Canberra, I think we get pantsed by the airlines because I was looking to fly to Melbourne if I wanted to tomorrow, for example, right? And just one way with the airline that shall remain nameless, but its initials are Qantas, it was close to $700 one way.
3: Yeah.
2: And I thought,
3: atrocious.
2: And it just, yeah. And I thought, don't get me wrong, love flying in the short time that we have with you, Scott, you know, and I've been a member of the Qantas Club for a long, long time, but I can't justify that. I'm sorry. I just can't.
3: No, you can't. You can't. And totally reasonable, right? And this is exactly the problem. And why can they do that? Because no one else is in the space to add capacity. Rex tried, went broke, because Qantas and Virgin basically undercut them until they went away. And we know that, as I said, when Rex left, Virgin and Qantas price went up by an average of 13% on the routes that Rex was flying during that time. That is literally the cost of competition. Our governments are, you know, maybe the chairman's club's important, maybe it's not. There's been plenty of reporting about that. But yeah, there is no reason, if there ever was one anymore, to limit our domestic airlines to two, to not let international aircraft, if they want to. If Emirates wants to fly Canberra to Melbourne, let them. You know, but we restrain it because of some alleged national interest, which simply doesn't exist when you've got two private airlines. And then you've got the airports as well hoarding slots. There's a whole lot of things going on, but that's one area. The ACCC can't do it, by the way. They're not allowed to because the legislation is legislation. It's a lawmaker problem, not a regulator one. But there are areas where you're right. You probably are paying, I'm going to stab in the dark, 25% too much for airfares on average. Not only Rex in the space, we've had other international airlines flying. The Australian consumer, the flying consumer, would be far, far better off.
2: Yeah. Got to leave it there, Scotty. Have a great day. Always good to chat.
3: You too. Thanks, Craig.
2: Thank you. Scott Phillips from The Motley Fool here on 2CC Breakfast. It is 7:02.
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8: It's 3 degrees in Canberra, partly cloudy today, going for a top of 18. From the Capital Radio Newsroom, good morning, I'm Tia Priest-Willamott. The opposition is urging the Greens and Crossbench to stand firm in opposing proposed changes to healthcare rebates for over 65s. The federal government is vowing to press ahead with the budget reforms, despite the move being blocked in the Senate. The health minister argues the measure would save the budget $3 billion to free up money for aged care, but Shadow Health and Aged Care Minister Anne Rustin says she hopes the proposal is dead and buried.
9: We're very hopeful the Greens will stick the distance on this because obviously their votes are very important as well as the rest of the crossbench. Because we're talking about 3 million older Australians, but up to 1.5 million of those people are pensioners.
8: Canberrans reportedly lost more than $200 million on poker machines in the past financial year, while the number of machines dropped. That's according to the ACT Gambling and Racing Commission, who says for the whole year, each machine in the territory took an average of $63,000 from gamblers. Gaming Minister Marissa Patterson says the government is working on ways to reduce gaming harm.
10: The reforms that are introduced in the last term around not allowing machines in Molonglo Valley or in new suburbs or developments in the ACT. So that will see that those communities are more protected from gambling harm than the more established communities that have a high number of machines. We know that the closer that you live in proximity to a poker machine, the more likely you are to experience harm.
8: ACT Shadow Police Minister Deborah Morris says Canberrans deserve to feel safe in their community, but that's not happening. Her comments follow a stabbing in Belconnen in the early hours of yesterday morning after an altercation involving several people at the intersection of Coulter Drive and Ginninderra Drive. Ms Morris says police need the tools to keep the community safe.
11: We know how hard our police are working to keep our community safe. Every day they are confronting danger and they need more support to do their job. We have a long-standing policy commitment of introducing jack laws and wanding powers for police where we can remove knives from our community because every knife that's taken from our community is a potential life save.
8: And staying active and social could reduce the effects of trauma exposure on the ageing brain. An Adelaide University study found middle to older aged adults were able to protect their cognitive and mental health by engaging in enriching life experiences. Dr. Sabrina Shripa says that trauma exposure must be considered when understanding cognitive deficits in later life.
12: Given it's like a near universal experience, it's important to understand why and how these events might lead to changes in cognitive and mental health as people get older.
13: The latest finance report.
8: The Dow Jones is down 114 points this morning at 51,555. Gold is selling at $4,100 an ounce and one Australian dollar is buying 69.69 US cents.
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8: Australia's women have put on a clinic in Brisbane, needing less than 23 overs to chase down Bangladesh and complete a 3-0 ODI series whitewash. Pace bowler Megan Shute laid the foundation, taking 4 for 16 in just 10 overs to be named player of the series. The veteran quick says there's no doubt it'll be a moment for her to remember.
14: I did say enjoy bowling up here at AB, and I don't think I've had as many plays and misses in my entire career, so yeah, it's pretty nice. I was going to push it with tea and see how many I could get, and she kept saying yes, so yeah.
8: That audio from Fox Sports. And that's the latest from the Capital Radio Newsroom.
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15: 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Still some delays on William Hobble Drive, citybound. As you come past the Glenlock interchange, there has been an incident near the Caswell Drive interchange. We've had police on site and traffic is slow inbound on William Hobble Drive. Also a reported breakdown at Western Creek on Cotter Road, citybound near Lady Denman Drive. 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Canberra's number one address in property. I'm Marty Cole. That's the latest Canberra traffic.
1: 2CC weather. Alexander Watson Insulation. Canberra's hot. Your house doesn't have to be.
8: Partly cloudy today and 18 degrees. Possible shower tomorrow and 19. 21 on Saturday and partly cloudy, then 21 again and similar conditions on Sunday. 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
2: 8 minutes past seven. Craig Moore here this morning for Stephen. And you might have caught up with the news. And Canberra being a public service town, and there might be some public servants listening this morning going, might have a comment about this one. 6255 1206 is our number. But the Albanese government has offered approximately 200,000 federal public servants a pay rise of 9% over 3 years, with annual increases of 3.2, 3 and then 2.8%. respectively, from 2027 to 2029. The government says the proposal exceeds projected inflation and includes additional increases for lower paid employees, which would mean more than 83% of eligible workers receive an increase above 9%. The offer falls short of the community and public sector union's demand for a 15% increase over the 3 years. The union argues the proposal does not adequately reflect cost of living pressures and declining employee satisfaction with their pay. Negotiations are continuing as the government faces pressure to improve public sector wages while managing its spending commitments. Any thoughts on those? 6255 1206 is our number. 2CC Breakfast, now 9 minutes past seven. Time to catch up with broadcaster and commentator. He's no slouch to making an opinion or two. Jason Morrison, welcome to the Brekkie Program.
24: Hey, Craig, g'day. Nice to talk to you.
2: You too. Plenty of happening with our Thursday dose of common sense. I understand the Communication Minister, from your perspective, Annika Wells, likes to do a little bit of rulemaking.
24: Well, you know, I think it's probably wise for anyone, regardless of where you sit on the political spectrum, what your party you support or what ideology you like, to sort of be wary of government when it wants to tell you what's acceptable for you to say or do or even see. It's an uncomfortable thing, which in this country, I think we've always been able to sort of self-select. I mean, great example, you know, I don't like what I'm watching on TV, change channel.
2: Change the channel, exactly.
24: Don't like what I'm hearing on the radio, switch, but not now. But it's one of these things where I think, you know, we've always been pretty good at, in a reasonably free country, and I don't believe this to be a totally free country, it's a reasonably free country, to be able to sort of self-censor. No, they've got a better idea. They think they should be able to pick and choose what we get to see and what we get to address. And there's already a lot of that. I mean, you know, at the moment, there are things which can be observed and said in other nations which can't be observed and said here. It's just the way it's evolved. So I'm not sure we really need that much more. And I think this is where this sort of social media censorship thing and indeed the ban all starts to kind of collide. Because when this initially happened, there was a bit of broad support in the community for kids. You know, I think a lot of people saw it as an extra tool to make parenting easier. And it's tough. I have three little kids and I understand, you know, controlling what they get to see is not an easy thing to do these days. However, it is my job as a parent, and that the government has put in place some things already makes it a little bit easier, but I'd still be more comfortable if it was me policing it, not the government. Now, this is where it's gone a step further. When you start saying, all right, adults, it's your turn now, we're going to decide what you can see and hear and read, that's something that hasn't sat well, and I think they've bitten off far too much on this, and they've realised it's just time to actually sort of start allowing people to be adults and treat themselves like adults without government intervention. I don't think this is over. I think this is a sort of a small back down, but we'll wait for the whole thing to come through. As we have got to know with this mob, it's often not what they say and what they do. They are very different things.
2: Broadcaster and commentator Jason Morrison is our guest this morning with our Thursday dose of Common Sense, 12 minutes past 7. Jason, the New South Wales One Nation leader, Mike Newman, got kicked out of Legislative Assembly because he's not an elected representative. What a bizarre situation.
24: Yeah, and probably a bit of an unnecessary one. You know, Mike Newman and One Nation are on a trajectory to get into the New South Wales Parliament. And I doesn't mean they're there, far from it. There's a long way to go. I mean, at least 6 months out of an election. So you sort of think, well, what's he doing there anyway? He's showed up there as a bit of a stir. And he was invited in as a guest by another Member of Parliament, which he actually can do. The very area, and, you know, I won't bore people with the technicality, but the area of Parliament is reserved for supporting staff of MPs. And, you know, that is what it's for, supporting staff. He's not a supporting staff member. He was an invited guest. And it's probably overreach for him to be where he is. But the overreaction to it tells you plenty about how frightened the rest of the club in there is about the prospect of them being there. And the reaction is so over the top. And, you know, I mean, I think Newman did quite well on this, where he said, you know, that Chris Minns wants to debate him, the Premier in New South Wales wants to debate him without him being there to answer. And it's kind of a smart point to make, is that they are very frightened. The main political parties are very intimidated by the One Nation because they just can't figure out how to attack him. And I think this will, in a weird way, in a narrative, reinforce that. And that is not good for Labor and the coalition. And it is good for One Nation because it just shows they'll pull any rule out of the book to try to knock this mob down. It's not going to work, and the public will see through it. But, you know, I think Newman's better than this. He doesn't need to sort of sneak into Parliament, stand out the front and say what you've got to say until you're in there.
2: It's funny you mentioned about the public, you know, we're not fools. I always remember thinking to myself, we all have these little invisible, what I would call antennas on our heads that, you know, can pick up any of the, you know, we just know we're not dumb, Jason, here.
24: Yeah, well, I mean, there's a crasser way of describing it, but Australians have a really good BS filter.
2: Yeah, well, I didn't want to say it, but you said, yeah.
24: We have the magic ability and reflex to be able to go, hang on.
2: Yeah.
24: And you know, I think it comes out of, you know, having a nice threshold for government crap because we've got very, very used to being served it. And this just looked another another level of this, you know, that they're so worried about this guy, they're going to pull every rule out to try to get him. If they had totally ignored him, you and I wouldn't even know he was there.
2: No, that's right.
24: Yeah. And you know, that's it. But I back to the point, I don't think One Nation needs to go down this path. I dare say, knowing who invited him in, it was a Libertarian MP in New South Wales who's a bit of a stirrer. He knew what he was doing. I'm not sure Mike Newman necessarily knew what the ramifications of it would be. But in the end, it's a bit, who cares? Like, I'm not worried about who sits where and what inside the Parliament building. I care about what they do. And, you know, here's the point. There's absolutely no one talking about what they were actually doing yesterday in Parliament, which is a greater worry than who they kicked out.
2: Jason, always great to have you on the program. You can chat to Stephen next week at this time.
24: Good on you. Thanks, mate. Nice talking to you.
2: You too. Jason Morrison, broadcaster and commentator on 2CC Breakfast. It is coming up on 16 minutes past 7.
0: Who am I? I'm the unsilent majority, big mouth.
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8: The federal government is vowing to press ahead with a key budget measure after it was blocked in the Senate. A man known as the godfather of artificial intelligence says recent developments with the technology are very scary, and the ACT Human Rights Commission has released its latest annual report. And in sport, the GWS Giants women will be taking to the field at Henson Park this weekend as they look to get another win on the board.
1: 2CC traffic.
15: Northbourne Avenue will be closed between Vernon Circle and Barry Drive from 8pm October 16 to 6am October 19. Detours in place, search built for CBR. There are delays inbound through Cook on William Hovell Drive with a crash. It's just near Bindubi Street. The delays are back toward Coulter Drive. Also a breakdown on Parks Way, citybound not far from there just after the interchange. And another breakdown reported on Kings Avenue not far from Mooreshead Drive and Parks Way. 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I'm Marty Cole. That's the latest Canberra traffic.
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2: 20 minutes past seven. I'm Craig Moore for Steve at this week. It is 5 degrees in Canberra at the moment. Not looking too bad on the outdoors. A bit chilly. Feels more like about 2 degrees. Partly cloudy day for the nation's capital, chasing a high around 18 degrees. Queanbeyan today 17, Braidwood 15, 18 for Yass. Goulburn, some cloudy skies building, 16 degrees later this afternoon. And Cooma, a frosty start and then up to 17 degrees. And a sheep graziers warning is current for the southern table lands and the snowy mountains. Looking good for the weekend. Low 20s for tops, which is great news because the Murrumbateman Field Days are coming around on Saturday and Sunday. Manager of the Murrumbateman Field Days is Tom White, and he joins us now. Good morning, Tom.
9: Morning, Craig. It's a beautiful morning out here. The sun's coming up and we've already actually got gear being unloaded already. Oh, so things are looking really great on site.
2: That is good news. I know it's a big event every year. It only seems like yesterday that it was on, but it's come around again. You've got something like 300 exhibitors from across Australia that are coming to Murrumbateman this weekend.
9: Yep, 315 this year. Well, actually, we probably might have a few more. So it's a massive event. I like to think it's where past, present and future. So we've got the antique tractor pull, which is the past, and they put on a great display and the sheep shearing and things like that. We've got the present. So if you're up wanting to look at tractors or find out any information or talk about farm machinery and stuff like that or water tanks or anything for your house, we've got that too. We've also got the future. So we've got the drones, we've got the spray drone demonstrations. We've also got a couple of exhibitors with robotic mowers. So it's a real breadth of things to see and do. We've also got some tiny homes on site already, which are looking pretty cool. So if you're in the market for a tiny home, there's plenty of different exhibitors there to come and have a look at.
2: Yeah, you could have one in the backyard if you're going to say you're in the doghouse. Yeah, out the back you go in a tiny home.
9: they look pretty flash these days, mind you. They look better than my normal house, so I might get one myself.
2: Yeah. Now, I said before that it just seems to be getting bigger and better every year. This is good as far as the local economy for Murrumbateman is concerned.
9: Yeah, it's definitely the biggest event for Murrumbateman and the Yass Valley region. It brings in a massive amount of people, both like obviously all those exhibitors, they come in from around Australia. So they're boosting the local economy with fuel and accommodation and stuff. And then obviously our visitors that come from far and wide and definitely come out from Canberra. So we have, I think, about 30% that come out from Canberra from our gate. So it's a really good day out for everyone, especially people from the city. It's definitely worth the drive out here.
2: Yeah, I like Murrumbateman. It's a beautiful little neck of the woods, great part of Oz. I think we get spoilt sometimes here, Tom, with what we've got in our own backyards. You mentioned about people who come out. Okay, so let's imagine there's a number of people. I know there'll be a number of people who will travel towards Murrumbateman. You've got set up a courtesy bus, which will make it a little bit easier for drop-offs and pickups, as opposed to trying to find a park close to the venue itself.
9: Well, actually, parking's free on site. There's plenty of parking. We've got paddocks of it, so that's fine. The courtesy bus is actually just for the Murrumbateman region, for the locals, okay. So they can jump on and off. And it's basically, to free up the parking for the people that are travelling, so everyone can grab a good spot.
2: Excellent news. Ticket sales have been going very, very well, I hear. 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We can purchase a ticket on the day, but we can't use cash. Is that right?
9: That's correct. You can also purchase them online if you head to mfdays.com. 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It's $25 online for an adult, and that's $30 at the gate. 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So bring the kids out. It's free entry for under 10 kids there.
2: Good stuff. All right, so a reminder, no cash for a ticket at the gate, but FPOS, like your credit card or your debit card, or book online. Did you say it was mfdays.com?
9: That's correct, Craig.
2: Yeah. All right, and there's a whole plethora of information there. Tom, your Murrin Bateman field days wouldn't happen without a great group of volunteers behind you who are promoting this as well and supporting you over the weekend.
9: Yeah, it's pretty amazing. It really does bring the community together. I think we've got about 80 volunteers helping out directly, and then probably with all the other community groups involved, we've got 17 local community groups and non-for-profit organisations helping out. There's probably closer to, I think, about 600 volunteers for all them chatted up. The RFS do all the car parks, so it's a real community feel. Everyone gets on board. It's pretty great.
2: It is good. Now, what about catering on Saturday and Sunday? Can we get a bite to eat on the day?
9: You sure can. We've got plenty of food and drink stalls. We've got local community groups, and we've also got a great range of commercial catering sites as well. They're located mainly down on the village stage area, so head down to the centre and you'll find all the food around there.
2: Now, for first-timers who've never been, can they get like a little map and find out where all these locations, you know, where they can watch the tractors, get the food and all of that?
9: Sure can. There's the programs online, but we've also got programs at the gate, so you can pick up, and that's got the map and everything in it and a list of all the exhibitors. So you can wander around and have a look. Or you can just wander around, and I think that's the best thing. You can wander past something and go, oh, I didn't think I needed that. And, yeah, have a chat to the exhibitor. And that's the real thing about field days. You can you talk to the small business owners directly. And, like, so if you need a new water tank, you can tell them exactly the site and stuff, and they can recommend which one's best for you instead of going online and guessing at it.
2: It's 26 minutes past seven. We're talking with Tom White, manager of the Murrin Bateman Field Days that are coming up this weekend, Saturday the 17th, Sunday the 18th of October. Once people go through the field days, Tom, at the end of it, you've got a survey organised that'll help you get some feedback and planning for next year.
9: Yeah, that's a really great way for us as a organiser to have a look and see what the public want and look at the trends and stuff and what we might need to get next year. So as we do read them all, it's really, really helpful. And it shows us where people are coming from and things like that. And it allows us to plan and see if there's any glaring problems we didn't know and fix them up for next year.
2: Excellent. Good luck with it, Tom. Great to chat this morning, and enjoy your field days this weekend.
9: Thank you, Craig, and hopefully see everyone out at the field days. Thanks very much.
2: That is Tom White, the manager of the Murrin Bateman Field Days. 27 past 7.
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19: It's 3 degrees in Canberra, partly cloudy today, going for a top of 18. From the Capital Radio Newsroom, good morning. I'm Tia Priest-Willamott. The opposition is urging the Greens and Crossbench to stand firm in opposing proposed changes to healthcare rebates for over 65s. The federal government is vowing to press ahead with the budget reforms, despite the move being blocked in the Senate. The health minister argues the measure would save the budget $3 billion to free up money for aged care, but Shadow Health and Aged Care Minister Anne Rustin says she hopes the proposal is dead and buried.
20: We're very hopeful the Greens will stick the distance on this because obviously their votes are very important as well as the rest of the crossbench. Because we're talking about 3 million older Australians, but up to 1.5 million of those people are pensioners.
19: Canberrans reportedly lost more than $200 million on poker machines in the past financial year, while the number of machines dropped. That's according to the ACT Gambling and Racing Commission, who says for the whole year, each machine in the territory took an average of $63,000 from gamblers. Gaming Minister Marissa Patterson says the government is working on ways to reduce gaming harm.
21: The reforms that are introduced in the last term around not allowing machines in Molonglo Valley or in new suburbs or developments in the ACT. So that will see that those communities are more protected from gambling harm than the more established communities that have a high number of machines. We know that the closer that you live in proximity to a poker machine, the more likely you are to experience harm.
19: ACT Shadow Police Minister Deborah Morris says Canberrans deserve to feel safe in their community, but that's not happening. Her comments follow a stabbing in Belconnen in the early hours of yesterday morning after an altercation involving several people at the intersection of Coulter Drive and Ginninderra Drive. Ms Morris says police need the tools to keep the community safe.
22: We know how hard our police are working to keep our community safe. Every day they are confronting danger and they need more support to do their job. We have a long-standing policy commitment of introducing jack laws and wanding powers for police where we can remove knives from our community because every knife that's taken from our community is a potential life saved.
19: And staying active and social could reduce the effects of trauma exposure on the ageing brain. An Adelaide University study found middle to older aged adults were able to protect their cognitive and mental health by engaging in enriching life experiences. Dr. Sabrina Schreiber says that trauma exposure must be considered when understanding cognitive deficits in later life.
23: Given it's like a near universal experience, it's important to understand why and how these events might lead to changes in cognitive and mental health as people get older.
24: The latest finance report.
19: The Dow Jones is down 114 points this morning at 51,555. Gold is selling at $4,100 an ounce and one Australian dollar is buying 69.69 US cents.
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19: Australia's women have put on a clinic in Brisbane, needing less than 23 overs to chase down Bangladesh and complete a 3-0 ODI series whitewash. Pace bowler Megan Shute laid the foundation, taking 4 for 16 in just 10 overs to be named player of the series. The veteran quick says there's no doubt it'll be a moment for her to remember.
29: I did say I enjoy bowling up here at AB, and I don't think I've had as many plays and misses in my entire career, so yeah, it's pretty nice. I was going to push it with tea and see how many I could get, and she kept saying yes, so yeah.
19: That audio from Fox Sports. And that's the latest from the Capital Radio Newsroom.
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4: 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There are delays city-bound through Cook and Aranda on William Hovell Drive with reports of a crash at Bindubie Street. The queues are back toward Coulter Drive. Breakdown being reported at Russell. It's on Kings Avenue, not far from Parks Way and Mooreshead Drive. Still a good run on Pialago Avenue if you're heading to the airport. Northbourne Avenue will be closed between Vernon Circle and Barry Drive from 8pm October 16 to 6am October 19. Detours in place. Search Built for CBR. I'm Marty Cole with the latest Canberra traffic.
5: 2CC weather. Alexander Watson Insulation. 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
6: Partly cloudy today and 18 degrees, possible shower tomorrow and 19, 21 on Saturday and partly cloudy, then 21 again and similar conditions on Sunday. 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
5: Canberra's news leader is 2CC.
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2: 23 minutes to 8. I'm Craig Moore for Stephen this week, who is back from Monday of next week here on 2CC Breakfast. 6255 1206 is our phone line this morning. 6255 1206. And our texts 0488 266 266. That's 0488 266 266. On the texts today, this morning, we were talking about just after 7 o'clock, I think it was, about the ACT Greens renewing their long-running push to lower the voting age in the territory from 18 to 16, reviving a campaign that's been ongoing for some 30 years. An anonymous texter, thank you for listening and texting, but it's okay if you didn't want to leave your name. The anonymous texter says, wow, the Greens want everybody who contributes to the community to vote, so none of them can vote anymore, adding hate-filled quizzlings. Now, be honest, I had to look up the word quizzling to make sense of all of this. A quizzling is a person who collaborates with an enemy occupying force against their own country, functioning as a traitor. All right, Anonymous, you've had your say, and we're grateful that you have been able to do so. Text line 0488 266 266 is the number, 6255 1206 if you'd like to get on the air everywhere. All callers to air, go in the running for a double pass to the Caravan and Lifestyle Expo, and also we'll put you in the draw for a $50 meat voucher thanks to CBR Meats. Just before 7:30, we were talking with Tom White, who's the manager of the Murrumbateman Field Days, Andy of Queanbeyan sent us in a text and was saying that despite there's no cash at the gates, is happy that cash is king, is making a comeback and can't wait to check out Murrin Bateman on the weekend. Andy of Queanbeyan, thank you for your text here on the 2CC Breakfast Program. Nice to have you on board. All right, so it's not too late. Give us a call, 6255 1206. Speaking about cash is king, just coming in now, another texter, Jim. Thank you, Jim. Jim remembers a few years ago when you could go into a shop and ask, how much for cash? You remember those days? Some of us do. Jim's writing here, how much for cash? Perhaps we should start saying that a bit more. While Heather of Belconnen has also given us a text earlier to say the disaster of the tax office deciding not to accept credit card payments may be a blessing in disguise to give the cash economy a boost. I think that's a fair point too. Thank you, Heather, for your text, and Jim as well. Nice to have you on board and listening to 2CC Breakfast. It is 20 minutes to 8. It is a Thursday morning. Not looking too bad on the outdoors. At the moment, we'll see a little bit of cloud around, but no rain today. Possible shower tomorrow, but the weekend is looking very, very tidy. Low 20s for tops for Canberra at this stage. On the outdoors, as you get yourselves organised for this Thursday morning, it's 5 degrees.
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8: The horror leg injury to Nathan Cleary, a double compound fracture in his left leg. This was all after he was sitting on the bench to start the game because of that foot injury. He's been in the wars, but he has posted on social media. He's got both thumbs up. He's in the Royal North Shore Hospital. He says, surgery done. Thank you so much to everyone that has reached out. The support has been unbelievable, but it's all part of the journey. It's made me even more grateful for the people I have around me. I'll be back.
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1: The federal government is vowing to press ahead with a key budget measure after it was blocked in the Senate. A man known as the godfather of artificial intelligence says recent developments with the technology are very scary. And the ACT Human Rights Commission has released its latest annual report. And in sport, the GWS Giants women will be taking to the field at Henson Park this weekend as they look to get another win on the board.
0: 2CC traffic.
2: It's M-Day at Mazda this Saturday. 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There are delays city-bound through Cook and Aranda on William Hovel Drive with reports of a crash at Bindubi Street. The queues are back toward Coulter Drive. Breakdown being reported at Russell. It's on Kings Avenue, not far from Parks Way and Mooreshead Drive. Still a good run on Pialago Avenue if you're heading to the airport. Northbourne Avenue will be closed between Vernon Circle and Barry Drive from 8pm October 16 to 6am October 19. Detours in place. Search Built for CBR. I'm Marty Cole with the latest Canberra traffic.
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0: 2CC Breakfast with Stephen Sinatiempo. 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
7: Coming up on 7:45 on this Thursday morning, I'm Craig Moore for Stephen, who is on leave, having a nice break this week, back next Monday from the early hour of 5:30 a.m. Well, OzHarvest's annual CEO cook-off is bringing together some 300 business leaders and 80 of Australia's leading chefs, including the likes of Neil Perry. Oh, yeah, we've heard his name. Matt Moran. Ooh, there's another good chef. Anyway, it's all to raise funds and awareness for people experiencing food insecurity. And we're stoked to have the founder of OzHarvest, Ronnie Card, with us on the program this morning.
8: Good morning.
7: Hello to you, Ronnie. Welcome. What an exciting time to have.
8: It is.

0: It's our flagship fundraising event across the country. And it's what's so beautiful about it is it literally includes every part of our community. A little bit with a twist. The tables are turned. Tonight we will have CEOs like Lachlan Fitzpatrick, Bill Shorten, Matt Walsh, cooking with fabulous chefs. We've got, as you mentioned, 80 chefs across all the gigs, but in Canberra tonight, we've got Christine Manfield, who's a legendary chef. We've got A.K. Ramakrishna, who runs the beautiful A.K. in Canberra. We've got Zach Green. We've got Mal Henschel. So beautiful chefs tonight, but those CEOs are going to be in the kitchen. They will be given orders tonight, not giving orders. And they will be preparing food and serving food tonight to over 80 or 100 of our guests. Across this event, we will be delivering a beautiful meal to over 2,000 of our guests.
1: This is a magic moment. You know, in the nation's capital, we have a CEO sleep out to raise money for the homeless.
0: Yes.
1: This is the CEO cook-off. And as you've said, some well-known names, not just the chefs, but local CEOs who will be, I hope, not doing a Gordon Ramsay in the kitchen, but...
0: Well, we think our chefs should give our leaders a little bit of a hard time. Just a little, but really the spirit is just to be cooking with love and delivering food with love to raise awareness about the fact that we have 3.5 million households who need food relief at any given time in this generous, magnificent country of ours.
1: Wow.
0: And it costs, for every dollar that we raise, we can deliver 2 meals. And tonight is all about raising funds, and it's not too late for anyone still to participate. Any business leader that still wants to come on board, just go to the CEO Cook-Off website, ceocookoff.com.au. Anyone who wants to donate to any of the chefs or any of the competing, and I use the word very lightly, CEOs, the competition is who can raise the most money. That's in my mind.
1: Yeah. I think there'll be more than just a little bit of heat in the kitchen in this case, Ronnie.
0: Absolutely, absolutely. But we're thrilled to be bringing this to Canberra. We're thrilled to be holding this event at the Red Shed, converting it into this exquisite dining room.
1: Yeah.
0: And so we're very pleased to be there.
1: And we're going to make you very welcome. You know that. We have great support for charities like yours, Oz Harvest. But what is disturbing, though, as you've just said, 3.5 million Australian households, Ronnie, struggle to put food on the table.
0: Yep.
1: And there are thousands, literally tens of thousands, as I understand it, who are turned away at those places like yours, OzHub, and miss out on a meal. And I know a lot of charities do a lot of great work, not just here in Canberra and the capital region, but right across Australia. It's a staggering number when we stop and think about it.
0: Absolutely. And this is what our charities are telling us. 70% of them are telling us they cannot cope with the demand, that they need more food from us. We obviously are limited with the resources that we have. And that 1 in 5 people reaching out to a charity are being turned away right now. Now, these are stats that are unacceptable for our beautiful country.
1: Mm.
0: And we need to shift and change that. And the only way we can is for us to get more resources and actually work on what it's going to take to actually end hunger in this country.
1: You launched Oz Harvest, is it 2012?
0: Yeah, 2004. It's 22 years ago.
1: 22 years. Sorry, I've got my numbers. My bad.
0: That's okay.
1: But your initiative, though, it has raised not just awareness, but it also has raised a lot of money. Congratulations. But importantly, the bottom line, you've helped to provide something like over 30 million meals to Australians.
0: Every year. Mm. We've delivered over 365 million meals across the board. But whilst that is impressive, honestly, it is scary as well. that the need is so great.

0: It, for when I started, all I'd ever hoped was that I'd put us out of business, that we would not need the service. But what we've done is we've raised awareness about food waste, because food waste in itself is a huge environmental issue. So we educate around food waste. But unfortunately, with the COVID and then the cost of living crisis, we have more Australians who need support than ever before. I have never seen the need as great in my 22 years.
1: 8.5 minutes to eight, we have founder of OzHarvest, Ronnie Khan, talking with us about their wonderful CEO cook-off that is on in Canberra tonight. Ronnie, how did you manage to secure Neil Perry? He's no slouch in the kitchen.
0: Definitely not. You know, he was one of the first people I reached out to. In my previous life, I was an event producer. And Neil and I had worked on many of my big, fancy events. And suddenly I'm calling him and saying, Neil, I need your leftovers. No longer can we throw any of those away. We need to feed people. And he just loved it, came on board. And like you said, all of the chefs, no chef who loves food, who loves produce, wants to see good food go to waste. So they all just loved my initiative. And that is really why across this event, we have 80 chefs participating. We have 100 chefs' hats. We have 8 Michelin stars. That is the quality of the chefs that are participating in this event and who are our ambassadors. So we're incredibly fortunate that, you know, food is so precious and we all need to remember how valuable and precious food is.
1: Yeah.
0: Because a third of all food that we produce goes to waste.
1: Speaking of Michelin stars, I was just going to say, like, South Australia is now on that list too.
0: I know. Isn't that incredible for us?
1: Yeah, we were talking about that this morning on the program.
0: Yeah, to have the first Australian restaurant Michelin star in South Australia. What a coup and what an honour.
1: Now, is it a set menu or do the chefs choose their own dishes?
0: The chefs choose what they want to make. Then we procure the produce. And the chefs come in and then they order their leaders around, just a little. And then everyone who cooks, cooks with love and care. And then that food gets served immediately to our guests. We have entertainment. We have exquisite entertainers. I mean, this is really a night to be remembered that our guests tell us it is their most precious night out. They get dressed up. They come in with a beautiful expectation and they do get served this beautiful food with dignity and respect.
1: CEO Cook, I'm not a CEO, Ronnie, obviously. I'm here on the wireless with
0: That's
1: you.
0: Okay. But, you're a business leader. Why don't you come on over tonight?
1: My things to do is a little busy. Otherwise, I'd say, what about if you do it, come back next year? I do, and I'm very happy. I like to cook, don't get me wrong, but I do a ripping leg of lamb in the burner, roasted up with the veggies.
0: Okay. Between you and me, you are locked in. I will come back to you with a date and you can be one of our chefs next year.
1: Yep, stick a fork in me, I'm done.
0: Or
1: dead.
0: You'll be a leader who cooks your lamb. You'll make it work.
1: Hey, lovely to chat with you this morning. I know it's brekkie time and we're probably doing a bit of toast or something or muffins, but tonight you will have a feast. Red Shed, did you say it was again? Where it's going to be held?
0: Oh, at Red Shed.
1: Yes, Red Shed tonight.
0: Yes, it is.
1: Well, good luck with it. Keep raising the fund, keep fighting the good fight and keep putting those foods and those lovely meals on the tables for the Australians that need them.
0: Thank you so much and thank you for sharing, and anybody can still participate. You don't have to be a CEO. Anyone who's a leader with or without a title, get on in and help us raise funds.
1: Yeah, good
0: Thanks
1: stuff.
0: Thanks so much.
1: Thank you so much too. Ronnie Khan, founder of OzHarvest. You can find out more information online. Just Google up OzHarvest. 2CC Breakfast, 4.5 minutes past, 4.5 minutes to 8 o'clock. Ben is joining us on the program this morning. Hello, Ben.
2: Yes, Craig. I was wanting to talk about the federal federal Labor government, which was elected in that landslide last year.
1: Yes.
2: The recent you know, debate about credit card surcharges and passing that on to the public, and, you know, obviously the ATO's tone-deaf decision. And then just recently, the back and forth between the Prime Minister and the Treasurer about, you know, who was responsible for the backflip and when it happened. It just got me thinking that I don't recall a federal government during my lifetime having, you know, such an enormous majority and being unable to actually enunciate what is their objective for this term of government. What are they hoping to achieve? Where are they taking the country? They've got this enormous majority, but I, for the life of me, cannot work out what their agenda or objective is for this three-year term.
1: I think you're in the boat with a lot of other people who you're talking it and they're thinking it, Ben. Thank you for your call. 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Thank you for that. That is Ben on 2CC chatting with us. You too can call us 6255 1206 or you can text 0488 266 266. A few texts are coming in. 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
16: It's 7 degrees in Canberra, partly cloudy today, going for a top of 18. From the Capital Radio Newsroom, good morning, I'm Tia Priest-Willamott. The Albanese government will introduce its digital duty of care legislation into federal parliament this morning. It would force online platforms to take down harmful material from social media sites, but the opposition argues the bill could stifle freedom of speech as the relevant minister could determine what is deemed harmful content. Communications Minister Anika Wells has told Today the matter has been addressed.
17: We've made a number of changes from the exposure draft, which we put out for consultation. That's the point of an exposure draft. We consult, we hear what people's views are, we hear what the stumbling blocks are, and I've made a couple of changes that remove some of those stumbling blocks in the hopes that we can get bipartisan support.
16: The ACT Greens are bringing back calls to expand voting rights in the Territory, saying everyone who contributes to the community should be given access to the ballot box. Deputy Leader Andrew Braddock will introduce a bill to the Legislative Assembly to allow non-citizens to vote in Territory elections, along with young people aged 16 and 17. Mr Braddock says non-citizens should be given a say.
18: They are consuming the government services, whether it might be the health system or the school system. They're driving on our roads. Importantly, they are paying their taxes here. They are paying their rates. They are contributing to the ACT government's budget. And shouldn't they have some sort of say as to how that operates and how it works in their behalf as well as the whole of Canberra?
16: Global architecture firm Populous has been chosen by the Canberra Airport Group to undertake concept design and feasibility work for a new stadium in the city centre. The airport group made the announcement yesterday, less than a week after they put out plans for a new stadium at Regatta Place on the site of the Archbishop's former residence. Populous has done similar work for stadiums in Christchurch, Parramatta and a redesign of Wembley Stadium. And Canberra's Red Shed will be transformed into a giant kitchen today as celebrity chefs and CEOs come together to support OzHarvest's CEO cook-off. It's all happening this afternoon from 3:30 with local leaders from the University of Canberra, Canberra Airport and the Southern Cross Group meeting to help vulnerable locals struggling to put food on the table.
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16: Checking petrol prices, unleaded is $2.49 at the Ampol in Kaleen. It's $2.47 at the Ampol in Braddon, and it's $2.45 at the Metro in Farra.
15: The latest finance report.
16: The Dow Jones is down 48 points this morning at 51,621. Gold is selling at $4,099 US an ounce, and one Australian dollar is buying 69.71 US cents.
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16: The GWS Giants women will be out to prove themselves this weekend as they go up against the Hawks at Henson Park. Pride Round continues this week, while the club will also be marking Tilly Lucas Rod's 100th game of AFLW. Coach Cam Bernasconi says it's a milestone that should be celebrated.
20: Like 100 games of AFLW is incredible. When the seasons were 8, 10, 12 games, it's a great story of Till and resilience and hard work. So yeah, we've got a lot to play for this weekend. It's been a really challenging month. Yeah, close losses, and yeah, we just look forward and get really excited for Henson Park this weekend.
16: And the injury toll is mounting ahead of the Rugby League World Cup, with England recruit and former Raider Morgan Smithies ruled out after copping a training injury in Perth. And that's the latest from the Capital Radio Newsroom.
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21: It's M-Day at Mazda this Saturday. For one day only, get an unmissable deal, like your first three scheduled services free across all models in stock, including EV. There's a breakdown reported on the shoulder of the Monaro Highway. It's in the city-bound lanes at Simonston before Hindmarsh Drive. Hindmarsh Drive has a reported breakdown as well at Garran, just east of the hospital. Still some delays inbound through Cook and Aranda on William Hovell Drive with earlier incidents, but it does pick up once you get onto Parksway toward the city. 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I'm Marty Cole with the latest Canberra traffic.
15: 2CC weather. Alexander Watson Insulation. Canberra's hot. Your house doesn't have to be.
16: Partly cloudy today and 18 degrees. Possible shower tomorrow and 19. 21 on Saturday and partly cloudy, then 21 again and similar conditions on Sunday. 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
15: Canberra's news leader is 2CC.
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24: 7 minutes past 8 o'clock, Thursday morning. I'm Craig Moore for Stephen. This week, our text line 0488 266 266 going off nicely. And thank you for the text. Seems to be about cash is king again. We mentioned we did have Andy of Queanbeyan saying the old saying on the text line that cash is king is making a comeback. Another said, cash is king, an anonymous texter. That's okay. Another texter here, hi Craig. How much for cash, because we were talking about that line from some time ago, how much for cash interprets into no GST and no tax paid. We all want everything, but we don't want to pay for it. The text are going on to say, a lot to do with why the territory in the country is in the mess that it is. Heather of Belconnen gave us a text also a little while ago to say, the disaster of the tax office deciding not to accept credit card payments may be a blessing in disguise to give the cash economy a boost. Thank you, Heather, for that. Okay, 0455 266 266 is our text line, our open line this morning, 6255 1206. 8 minutes past eight, Nationals Party leader, Senator Matt Canavan, is on the line. Good morning, Senator.
25: Morning, Craig. How are you, mate?
24: I'm going terrific, thank you. And you?
25: Yeah, good, mate, great. About to leave Canberra today, so, yeah, I will miss the place. It's a nice time of year, isn't it?
24: Oh, it's a cracking time, spring. I was saying on the program earlier this week, the best part about living in Canberra is that you do experience the four seasons.
25: Absolutely right. I actually climbed up Gibraltar Peak with my wife, Tim Binbilla, on Sunday. It's just beautiful. I've never seen Canberra so great. It's just unbelievable looking down the valley there.
24: Yeah, I like you, like to get out and about and explore the surrounds. And, we do live in a very nice part of Oz. Not that I'm dismissing where you are from, of course, but it's nice to have you in the nation's capital. Nice to have you this morning too, Senator, because the federal court has declared the Commonwealth's blocking of New South Wales gold mine invalid.
25: Well, look, this is an extraordinary decision, both from the court, and the original decision from the minister was extraordinary. I might recap, if I can, Craig, what happened here.
24: Of course.
25: This was a multi-billion dollar gold mine set to be built near Orange. It had effectively gone through almost all of its approval processes. There was a dispute about a tailings dam lodged from some Aboriginal groups that weren't the local Aboriginal group, but they claimed that this dam was going to have an impact on a bee, but just wait for it. This blue-banded bee, which is a real bee, but the dam is not going to have an impact on the actual bees. The dam is going to have an impact on the Aboriginal stories about the bees in some way, shape, or fashion. Now, as I say, the local Indigenous groups rejected that. They wanted the dam. They wanted the dam to go ahead, but more importantly, they wanted the mine to go ahead, so they could have jobs. But this other group, funded by Sydney activists, popped up and pressured the then Environment Minister, Tanya Plibersek, to overturn the decision, the approval, and hold up thousands of jobs, a multi-billion dollar investment in central New South Wales. That pressure was placed on Tanya Plibersek in her own seat in Sydney. And there was a lot of questions to be asked about that, about what was the minister actually responding to legitimate concerns. And to be honest, I don't think she should be holding up a gold mine because of an impact on a mythical story about a bee. That seems a bit strange to me. And now the High Court's agreed that this was not above board. The Minister's decision was not taken properly. And now it's gone back. It's gone back to the government for another decision. It's another test now for this Labor government. Are they going to finally back jobs? Because our economy's in a hole, productivity's in a hole, partly thanks to decisions like this. Decisions like this from this government that have not been focused on attracting investment, on driving our economy, on increasing costs. I mean, imagine the lawyers and the costs now that have got to this stage when we could have had this mine up and running by now if a sensible decision had been made years ago.
24: It was an investment, as I understand it, Senator, something like $1 billion for this project.
25: Yeah, and of course, that $1 billion would have been spun around the economy and created even more value too, of course, and hundreds of jobs in the mine, but then thousands would be created around the town of Orange from it, and that's why the locals support it. And, you know, how do you, in a country like ours, how do you stop a gold mine? Like what the hell is going on? I mean, it's one of our great historical industries. It's helped build our country. You know, there's all these controversies about coal and all that sort of stuff, but, you know, it's gold. It's who we are, and we've had a gold price boom right now. And our gold price has been through the roof, so thank God for that. I mean, the whole mine might have been killed if markets had shifted in a different direction, because it's hard for companies. This is a private company, Regis Resources, who have had to be trawled through the courts, pay lawyers, have no income coming in, and stay alive, and thankfully they have, and thankfully gold prices are still very high, so hopefully this mine can go ahead now if we can get the right decision. But as I say, it's a test now for Murray Watt, the Labor Environment Minister. Get cracking. Get onto this ASAP. Make the right decision. I don't think Murray's as green and soft left as Tanya, so we have some hope. But my God, the decisions have been made by this government that have made what should be one of the richest countries in the world to a country with one of the poorest economic records in the last few years is shocking, absolutely shocking.
24: Coming up on 13 minutes past 8, Nationals leader Senator Matt Canavan is our guest this morning. Senator, the Nationals are picking a bit of a fight to stop Labor's foreign pineapple plan.
25: Yeah, look, there's another thing that's happening under the radar a bit, Craig. The government is doing a review of whether we should import Indian or Indonesian pineapples. And the draft report recommended that, yeah, look, we think it'll be safe. Just take the crowns off, pick the leaves out by hand on the bottom of the pineapples, and, yeah, that'll be fine. Now, these pineapples, or the pineapple industry in India and Indonesia, have a variety of diseases that we don't have here, or strains of diseases we don't have, one of which is a hard rot disease, or otherwise known as exploding pineapple disease. And this would devastate our pineapple industry if it gets in. And as I demonstrated on TV yesterday with some pineapple growers who came down to Canberra, as good as the weather is here, I don't think you grow pineapples here again. It's not quite as tropical as enough. No. But we demonstrated that you can't get rid of all the leaves by hand. You just can't do it. They're embedded in, and pineapples have all these little grooves that, you know, things can live in and stay in. And it's just far too high a risk to our industry, because what's the problem here? We've got enough pineapples. We have a wonderful pineapple industry. They're freely available, not freely available, but they're amply available everywhere in the country at a reasonable price. So why take this risk? So, yes, we've launched a campaign to protect our pineapple growers. They've been at me about this for the last few months. They're increasingly concerned. A final report is due very soon. So we're asking everyone to contact the government, say, hey, no, we back Aussie pineapples, we back Aussie farmers. We don't need Indian or Indonesian pineapples.
24: Yeah, we don't need cheaper imports, but we want quality local product that is grown here, and we want to support our locals, you know, with a product. I like fresh pineapple, to be honest, and I'm sure lots of people do. But, and there's the argument about having pineapple on a pizza, but we won't go there. But we want to support our own in our own backyard. You know, look, and I know, but like Pine Fest, for example, in your state, it takes place at Yeppoon. What a great spot is Yeppoon. I went to Yeppoon a few years ago. I loved it there. And you've got wonderful events and this great product, and it's grown locally. You don't get the insects or the imports and the dirt and goodness knows what else. We want to be able to support local growers and the families and the workers with them, don't we, Senator?
25: Yeah, absolutely right. Yeah, we've got Pine Fest on this weekend. If anyone wants to make a last-minute trip up to Yeppoon, it is a beautiful spot. Oh, beautiful time of year up there as well. It's a lovely country, isn't it? We're mutually admiration here about both our hometowns. But, yeah, it'll be a wonderful event. And just another point I'd like to make here is that if these diseases come in, what's worse is our growers do not have approval to use the types of chemicals required to get rid of those diseases. Whereas in India and Indonesia, they do. They have all these sorts of chemicals they're allowed to use that help control things. And so we'd be subjecting our growers to a level of risk, a level of damage that doesn't exist in those foreign countries. And more to the point, I mean, we don't really want to have to use that type of chemical use, right? On our, we've got fresh produce, we've got a disease-free, largely disease-free farming environment that allows us to have this fresh, wonderful fruit and vegetables that doesn't need massive chemical treatment because of the prevalence of diseases like they have overseas.
24: Lovely to have you on the program this morning and sharing a thought or two. Enjoy your Thursday, and you can chat with us again on 2CC next week.
25: Thanks, Craig. Cheers, mate.
24: Senator Matt Canavan, Nationals party leader here. 2CC Breakfast. It is 16 minutes past 8.
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16: The Albanese government will introduce its digital duty of care legislation into federal parliament this morning. Global architecture firm Populous has been chosen by the Canberra Airport Group to undertake concept design and feasibility work for a new stadium in the city centre. And Canberra's Red Shed will be transformed into a giant kitchen today as celebrity chefs and CEOs come together to support OzHarvest's CEO cook-off. And in sport, the GWS Giants women will be out to prove themselves this weekend as they go up against the Hawks at Henson Park.
3: 2CC Traffic.
21: 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We'll slow along Gungahlin Drive southbound from Belconnen Way all the way through to the Glenlock Interchange. The Monero Highway underpace as usual, citybound through the ongoing works just near Lanyon Drive. Busy as usual, both ways over the Commonwealth Avenue Bridge, only one lane open, but traffic coping well at this stage. This week at IGA, get Arnott's Tim Tam chocolate biscuits, 165 to 200 gram varieties, half price, just $3. That's worth pulling over for. Ends October 20 at participating stores. I'm Marty Cole with the latest Canberra traffic.
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24: 21 minutes past 8 with Craig Moore. It is... feels like 5, but it's actually 8 degrees in Canberra today. Get a little bit of cloud around, but it will be dry with some sunny breaks, which is always nice. Canberra today up to 18 degrees. Queanbeyan 17, Yass 18, Goulburn 16 degrees, and Cooma partly cloudy and 17. Well, blood supplies are always in need. In fact, they've plunged to about 60% to their lowest level in a decade as lifeblood issues the critical call for more donors. And Gemma Falkenmeyer is with us as the spokesperson for Lifeblood on the program. Good morning to you, Gemma.
9: Yeah, good morning, Craig.
24: Nice to have you with us on a topic that is a little bit dire and drastic at the moment.
9: Yeah, Lifeblood did issue a critical call for donations a few days ago now, and as you said, our supplies dropped to quite low levels that we haven't seen for some time. And unfortunately, you know, we've just seen a lot of patients in hospital needing blood, and the number of people donating hasn't been able to keep up. And we've also had a couple of months of winter colds and flu. And so really pleased to say, though, we've had, around 20,000 people respond nationally and a few hundred people here at least in Canberra. So there's been an incredible response. And I guess we're just hoping to keep that momentum going over the next week or two to really get our supplies back up.
24: Yeah, I know you've got a lot of regular donors who do a great job with it and they're happy to do it. But, you know, the more you can get, the better it will be, so that, you know, you're not looking at a 60% situation, as you say, and we were talking about before, you know, being one of the lowest levels in a decade.
9: Yeah, that's right. And so I guess the really important thing is that what's coming in at the moment is going out the door quite quickly. So after people locally here donate their blood, it takes us about 24 hours to get it tested and ready for a patient. And it's then going out the door within 1 to 2 days, which is okay, except, you know, when we have those unexpected accidents and emergency situations where quite a lot of blood might be needed, then it can really become quite difficult, as we saw with Bondi last year. So it is quite important that we have, you know, more than that in the bank, just to make sure that we're there and ready for any kind of situations like that.
24: Are certain types of blood more in demand than others?
9: I think most people will be used to us encouraging people to donate and calling out particular blood types, but this week we actually need everything, and we do have an incredible plasma donor centre here in Canberra. It's one of only a few across the country. For people that don't know it, it's a special type of donation, and our hospitals need a lot of it. We'd also welcome plasma donations, but so if you don't know your blood type, and there are people out there who don't, you will be needed no matter what type you are.
24: I think you do a great job personally. The downside for mine, Gemma, is that I can't donate. And anybody who's thinking about it, listening to you this morning, going, I want to give back to community by donating blood, and they give a little bit of time and they get a milkshake or a little sandwich or something afterwards, is that people like myself, and I'm not alone here, have a compromised immunity.
9: If
24: you've got one, or if you don't, and you want to do the right thing, sometimes you turn up and it's like, oh my God, I'm sorry, we've given you a test, but we can't use because you have a compromised immunity. I feel really bad, Gemma, that I can't give back.
9: Yeah, and I think the reason, and there's actually a lot of people who have that compromised immunity who are actually recipients of particularly plasma, because your immunity is in your plasma. So if you donated blood, that would reduce your capacity to fight infections and illness in your body. And there's a lot of patients in Canberra who are people who just can't, their bodies don't fight infections, or very simple things like cold or flu could make them incredibly sick, but because they have access to medications made from plasma, it keeps them well and healthy. So it's a very precious gift, and there's a lot of people who can't donate for that reason. It's not the most common reason. I think a lot of women have low low iron levels as well. Mm-hmm. So there's, that's another thing. And, you know, you have to be over the age of 18 and really at this time of year feeling fit and well and healthy and not have any kinds of cold or flu or illness.
24: Yeah, look, I'm fit and I'm well. I am, but I just can't. Yeah. I just can't do it myself.
9: Yeah, of course.
24: The other thing we've got to be thinking of too is that, you know, as you alluded to before, we've got to make sure coming out of winter we don't carry a cold or flu or any of those symptoms, and we've got to be free of those for at least 7 days mm-hmm. before donating. Yeah. And I know that's a bit of a limitation, but the bonus is, you know, your donations go to help treating cancer patients, those that are undergoing surgery, helping mums, and bubs during childbirth and after. But, you know, the one we always think about, though, Gemma, is that the blood goes to saving lives, to those who are in unfortunate accidents or other emergencies.
9: Yeah, absolutely. And so you can take quite an extraordinary amount of donations to help a person in an accident or an emergency situation. So we, you know, it can be up to 100 donations, which, you know, is more than we collect almost daily in Canberra in terms of blood donations. So yes, it can take a lot. And that those situations are extremely important. Even for somebody with a poor immune system as well, it can take around 160 plasma donations a year to support them through their treatment as well. So and women in childbirth, they always have to have blood on standby in case they need it. And there is a lot of women who do, and incredibly high use in oncology and cancer patients. They really use all of the parts of blood, the red cells, the plasma, and the platelets are all really helping them survive their treatment and also, you know, get over the cancer. Yeah. So yeah, super important that it's there for accidents, but for a lot of people.
24: Indeed. Good luck with it all. And just quickly, where can people find out more about donating for blood?
9: Yeah, I really recommend donating the Lifeblood app. It's just such an easy way to manage coming in to donate. But you can go to lifeblood.com.au or call us on 13 14 95. The centres are absolutely bustling this week. We've got one at Civic and one in Gowran and our mobile blood service as well. 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We do like people to make an appointment if possible, and make sure you're well hydrated and have some ideas with you.
24: Brilliant. 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
24: 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It is now 28 minutes past 8. This morning is just flying by. A news update is not far away.
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16: It's 7 degrees in Canberra, partly cloudy today, going for a top of 18. From the Capital Radio Newsroom, good morning. I'm Tia Priest-Willamott. The Albanese government will introduce its digital duty of care legislation into federal parliament this morning. It would force online platforms to take down harmful material from social media sites, but the opposition argues the bill could stifle freedom of speech as the relevant minister could determine what is deemed harmful content. Communications Minister Anika Wells has told Today the matter has been addressed.
1: We've made a number of changes from the exposure draft, which we put out for consultation. That's the point of an exposure draft. We consult, we hear what people's views are, we hear what the stumbling blocks are, and I've made a couple of changes that remove some of those stumbling blocks in the hopes that we can get bipartisan support.
16: The ACT Greens are bringing back calls to expand voting rights in the Territory, saying everyone who contributes to the community should be given access to the ballot box. Deputy Leader Andrew Braddock will introduce a bill to the Legislative Assembly to allow non-citizens to vote in Territory elections, along with young people aged 16 and 17. Mr Braddock says non-citizens should be given a say.
2: They are consuming the government services, whether it might be the health system or the school system. They're driving on our roads. Importantly, they are paying their taxes here. They are paying their rates. They are contributing to the ACT government's budget. And shouldn't they have some sort of say as to how that operates and how it works in their behalf as well as the whole of Canberra?
16: Global architecture firm Populous has been chosen by the Canberra Airport Group to undertake concept design and feasibility work for a new stadium in the city centre. The Airport Group made the announcement yesterday, less than a week after they put out plans for a new stadium at Regatta Place on the site of the Archbishop's former residence. Populous has done similar work for stadiums in Christchurch, Parramatta and a redesign of Wembley Stadium. And Canberra's Red Shed will be transformed into a giant kitchen today as celebrity chefs and CEOs come together to support OzHarvest's CEO cook-off. It's all happening this afternoon from 3:30 with local leaders from the University of Canberra, Canberra Airport and the Southern Cross Group meeting to help vulnerable locals struggling to put food on the table.
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16: Checking petrol prices, unleaded is $2.49 at the Ampol in Kayleen. It's $2.47 at the Ampol in Braddon, and it's $2.45 at the Metro in Farrer.
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16: The Dow Jones is down 48 points this morning at 51,621. Gold is selling at $4,099 US dollars an ounce, and one Australian dollar is buying 69.71 US cents.
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16: The GWS Giants women will be out to prove themselves this weekend as they go up against the Hawks at Henson Park. Pride round continues this week, while the club will also be marking Tilly Lucas-Rod's 100th game of AFLW. Coach Cam Bernasconi says it's a milestone that should be celebrated.
6: Like 100 games of AFLW is incredible. When the seasons were 8, 10, 12 games, it's a great story of Till and resilience and hard work. So, yeah, we've got a lot to play for this weekend. It's been a really challenging month. Yeah, close losses and, yeah, we just look forward and get really excited for, Henson Park this weekend.
16: And the injury toll is mounting ahead of the Rugby League World Cup, with England recruit and former Raider Morgan Smithies ruled out after copping a training injury in Perth. And that's the latest from the Capital Radio Newsroom.
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7: 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There's been a pedestrian crash. It's on Athlon Drive near the corner of Vosper Street. Emergency crews are currently on site. The Monero Highway delays as usual, citybound past Lanyon Drive, and still a breakdown reported on Parksway, citybound just after the Glenlock interchange. 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I'm Marty Cole. That's the latest Canberra traffic.
8: 2CC weather. Alexander Watson Insulation. Canberra's hot. Your house doesn't have to be.
16: Partly cloudy today and 18 degrees. Possible shower tomorrow and 19. 21 on Saturday and partly cloudy, then 21 again and similar conditions on Sunday. 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
8: Canberra's news leader is 2CC.
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24: 22 minutes to 9. I'm Craig Moore for Stephen this week, taking up the early starts while Stephen has a break, but he will return to breakfast on Monday of next week. Plenty of texts coming through this morning. I think we've stirred up a bit about the cash is king. We have another one here saying, a texter saying, small business accepting more cash might also put themselves at risk of robbery, plus the task of having to find the time to visit their bank and make the deposit. That's a fair point. Good text. An anonymous texter here saying, back to our Murrumbateman Field Days chat that we had earlier in the program, one of our pensioners saying they've been supporting them for years but doesn't use online, and so it makes it a bit difficult for them to purchase a ticket online, and if you can't purchase a ticket, makes it a bit hard to attend. I hope somebody can buy that ticket for you on your behalf and that you can still support the Murrumbateman Field Days this weekend. Our text line 0488 266 266, our open line 6255 1206. 21 minutes to 9 on this Thursday morning. Now, you might have heard about where Australia has rejected the possibility of importing Russian diesel after US President Donald Trump announced a deal with Russian President Vladimir Putin for Moscow to supply fuel to the United States and global markets. And the agreement included an initial 300,000 tons of diesel, with further shipments planned for November and beyond. To talk a bit more about this. We're very happy to have Ambassador for Ukraine to Australia, Vasyl, and I'm hoping I'm going to get your surname correct here, Vasyl Myroshynychenko. How did I go?
3: Good morning. It's fine.
24: Thank you. What's your thoughts about all of this?
3: Well, the prices of diesel have gone up because of the war in Iran, and I think it's pretty clear to everybody who is watching what's happening. And certainly Ukraine is interested in achieving peace, and President Zelensky has accepted the proposal to have an energy ceasefire. And of course, when President Trump has announced it, Russians have not really abided by the proposal, because just only 2 days ago they again sent another 40 ballistic missiles, over 100 jet-powered drones, and hit our energy systems, logistics, but also other critical infrastructure. So as of yesterday morning, we had over 600,000 people without electricity supply in Ukraine. So definitely Russians have escalated attacks at civilians. They cannot get a breakthrough in the front lines. Actually, they are losing territory. And in a way, being desperate in a way that they cannot really make any progress, they have opted for war crimes by attacking our cities.
24: Ambassador, we note that Australian Energy Minister Chris Bowen says Australia doesn't need or want Russian fuel. Have you had any discussions with the minister himself, or maybe his office?
3: I really appreciate the principled position of Australia not to import any of the petroleum or diesel directly from Russia. However, there is one issue which is related to the parliamentary report, which was published recently based on the Senate inquiry with respect to other how the petroleum products, any kind of oil or petroleum products are making it to the market. And of course, we will encourage and will work with the Australian government, making sure that the diesel or petrol or jet fuel which comes from Brunei or India is not coming from Russian oil, because from what we understand, there is still a great deal of those products which originate from oil. And let me just explain why it's so important for us. 40% of Russian revenue comes from the sale of oil and gas. They're now being able to sell it to China, to India, to Brunei, where it's processed and then sold to the global markets. Of course, in view of the energy crisis that we have caused by the shutdown of the Strait of Hormuz, we understand the urgency which exists everywhere. But for Russia to be able to continue selling its products at a fairly high price enables Russia to manufacture more weapons to kill Ukrainians. And hence, the only way how we can force Russia into peace is actually to raise the cost of war and restrict their ability to make weapons to terrorize Ukrainians.
24: Now, the announcement does come amid, you know, the global fuel supply pressures and the rising diesel prices that are linked to some of the conflicts in your home country of Ukraine and also through the Middle East. Mr. Bowen's been saying that Australia was working with all the international partners to maintain fuel supplies. Are you confident for that?
3: Look, and I understand the priorities of the government, and I think Australian government is doing the right thing. It's important to provide a steady supply of the products to the market, which have a major impact on the cost of living, but also on the price of any other product or service which is provided on the market. And certainly we can have it end if Russia stops the war. I think that could be the first way how to solve it. But most importantly, what we need actually the Strait of Hormuz to be open, to be frank, to actually get any pressure off the prices from the petroleum product prices.
24: Well, we'll be keeping an eye on it very, very closely. And thank you for your time this morning.
3: Thanks for having me.
24: That is Ambassador to Ukraine, from Ukraine to Australia, Vasyl Myroshynychenko, here on 2CC Breakfast. It is 16 minutes to 9. Well, the National Rural Health Alliance has highlighted a significant healthcare funding gap between metropolitan and rural Australia, with government spending more than $6,000 less per person annually in rural towns and a little over $1,200 less per person across regional areas. Shadow Minister for Regional Health and Regional Communications, Dr. Anne Webster joins us on the program. Good morning, Doctor.
9: Good morning, Craig. How are you?
24: I am well, thank you, and you, and thank you for asking. But for us who are living in these regional parts of this great land of ours, those numbers, the figures, and the less amount of spending, that's somewhat alarming.
9: Well, it is alarming, and the total underspend that the National Rural Health Alliance have come up with is $9 billion less in regional areas than in metro. That is outrageous. Every person who lives in a regional area, knowing that there is anywhere, depending on the size of the town that you live in, $6,000 or maybe $1,200 less per person per year, and the gap is widening year on year. So the government is doing nothing about that inequity, though they're very good, I'm sure you're aware, at talking about equity. And it's not happening in our health services. Consequently, we have more people dying younger in the regions, being sick longer in the regions. And, you know, if you want some numbers to that, 600 and

0: budget paper, but it's not okay when you live in the regions. We should expect to have equal access to healthcare, quality healthcare out in our regions. And I certainly am a serious promoter of that taking place. And I can tell you what, nothing gets me more angry than this circumstance, which is getting worse year on year for those who live in the regions. And let's face it, 30% of Australians live in the regions.
1: Yep. 13 minutes to nine. Shadow Minister for Regional Health and Regional Communications, Dr. Anne Webster, is with us this morning. One of the other startling aspects, and doesn't help here, I'm sure, is that regional Australians, they continue to face a shortage of doctors, specialists, allied health professionals, and even aged care services.
0: Absolutely. Absolutely. And in terms of aged care, we have less workforce, as you say, and therefore a smaller number of people able to actually access aged care out in the regions. I've run three health summits in my time as shadow for regional health. And I can tell you what, people who live in the country, particularly in aged care, when they are being assessed by phone, again, because it's convenient for the bureaucrats to set up this kind of system and for the current government to endorse it, that people who need to be seen to be able to get around their home, do the dishes, manage washing their clothes, you know, whatever the day-to-day activities might be, that is being assessed, their function is being assessed by phone. And then that phone conversation is going into an algorithm, as we know, which legally cannot be humanly overridden. If that doesn't cause alarm bells to go off for everybody who is listening, I don't know what does. It is completely inconceivable to me that somebody who may be hobbling around on a walking frame, who may not be steady on their feet, is being assessed as to their function and to whether they need support at home or home support packages, Commonwealth home support packages, or actually should be directed potentially to residential aged care, that is being done on the phone. I mean, honestly, who thought this stuff up?
1: Wasn't you and it wasn't me, but we're going to have to leave it there. But we're grateful for your time this morning and thanks for sharing it with us.
0: Thank you.
1: That is Dr. Anne Webster, Shadow Minister for Regional Health and Regional Communications. Noel from Stirling has been listening in, waiting patiently.
2: Hello.
1: Good morning to you, Noel. Welcome to breakfast.
2: Yeah, Craig, how are you? I'm going to say thanks for those tickets for the Caravan Expo.
1: You're very welcome. Andrew, and yes.
2: That's good. And also a bit of good news yesterday that the Senate knocked that over 65s private health cover thing back for the time being, but knowing Albo, he'll get into bed with the Greens. You know, the party that he wasn't going to deal with?
1: He'll
2: surround those poor little pets.
1: Yes.
2: And they need all the help they can get there too, I might imagine.
1: No doubt you'll be following that one very closely.
2: Oh, yeah, look, I just think you get to a time in your life where you've paid all the way through, and I know lots and lots of people have done it. I've worked with guys over the years, as soon as their kids got off their hand, they just banked the money and went on holidays that they would have normally put in and just got on the drip with the public system. That's what they're going to do. They're going to force a lot more people out there into this other system, mate, that's not working anyway.
1: No. Well, I'm glad you've got the tickets because you called in earlier in the week, and good to chat with you again, and have a great Thursday. Noel from Stirling on 2CC. And like we said, and remind you, all of our callers this week that get on the air everywhere will win a double pass, go in the draw for that double pass to the Canberra Caravan Lifestyle Expo, and also in our competition to win a CBR Meats voucher, which we will be drawing tomorrow. It's coming up on 9 minutes to nine.
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3: The Albanese government will introduce its digital duty of care legislation into federal parliament this morning. Global architecture firm Populous has been chosen by the Canberra Airport Group to undertake concept design and feasibility work for a new stadium in the city centre. And Canberra's Red Shed will be transformed into a giant kitchen today as celebrity chefs and CEOs come together to support OzHarvest's CEO cook-off. And in sport, the GWS Giants women will be out to prove themselves this weekend as they go up against the Hawks at Henson Park.
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4: ACTU AGL is lighting up moments, connecting people and sparking imaginations right across the region. ACTU AGL, the energy for around here. Emergency crews are still on site at Waniasa. There's been a pedestrian or push bike accident. It's on Athlon Drive just near Vosper Street. That's Athlon Drive at Waniasa. Expect delays with emergency crews on site attending to a crash. We'll have roadworks again today along Gungahlin Drive with occasional lane closures from 9:30 till 3:30. 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
8: 5 minutes to nine, 10 degrees on the outdoors, partly cloudy today, top around 18 for the nation's capital. Time for some news, headlines and a bit of sport of an update as well. In person, the one, the only. How's that for a build-up for you,
3: Tia? That's pretty good. That's quite nice.
8: Tia Priest-Willamont, over to you.
3: Britain's Prime Minister Andy Burnham has promised to speed up the delivery of British-made air defence missiles to Ukraine after what he described as a dark and difficult few days. Actor and comedian Russell Brand's rape and sexual assault trial is now underway in the UK, with the prosecution describing Mr. Brand as ruthless and a sexual predator. And the world's oldest shipwreck has been discovered off the coast of Turkey, with archaeologists dating it between 4,400 and 4,700 years old. In sport, the injury toll is mounting ahead of the Rugby League World Cup, with England recruit and former Raider Morgan Smithies ruled out after copping a training injury in Perth. Australia's women are relishing in the glory of a 3-0 one-day international clean sweep over Bangladesh, and the Wuhan Tennis Open draw has been blown open after round two.
8: Ooh, nice. I know you're following those stories. We'll have a bit more of an in-depth update at nine and throughout the morning as well. That is pretty much it for the morning. Tia, nice to have you with us as part of our show today.
3: Thank you so much.
8: You take care out there, and thank you to all of our texters, our callers, and those who got to the emails. Those that we didn't get to today, we'll pick up and do again tomorrow. Have a fabulous Thursday. I'm Craig Moore, and of all the breakfast programs I've ever done on radio, this has been one of them.

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12: It's 9 degrees in Canberra, partly cloudy today, going for a top of 18. From the Capital Radio Newsroom, good morning. I'm Tia Priest-Willamott. The federal government is vowing to press ahead with plans to wind back the private health rebate for Australians over 65. The opposition, Greens and Crossbench teamed up to block the proposal in the Senate. National Senator Bridget McKenzie has told Nine it's about putting the needs of older Australians first.
13: We know that if we had cut that private health rebate, their health needs don't change, particularly in that over 65 cohort, and would actually have put more pressure on our public health system. So there's better ways to get those savings.
12: The ACT Shadow Minister for Police says Canberrans deserve to live in peace, but it's just not happening. Deborah Morris's comments come after a man was stabbed in Belconnen in the early hours of yesterday morning after an altercation with a number of individuals at the intersection of Coulter Drive and Ginninderra Drive. Ms Morris says this should not be happening in Canberra.
14: Plain and simple, we should not be having innocent Canberrans stabbed multiple times by their car in the dead of night. It's hard to believe that this is happening in our community. Enough is enough, no more. The Canberra Liberals, for a very long time, have called on this government to give police the tools that they need to keep our community safe.
12: The man is currently in a stable condition in hospital. Anyone with information is urged to contact Crime Stoppers. A man accused of stalking a woman and threatening to use government systems to find out information about her has been refused bail. 31-year-old ACT public servant Suyesh Sinha appeared in the ACT Magistrates Court yesterday after he was arrested on Tuesday. Mr. Sinha reportedly met the victim through a dating app and allegedly sent her personal information he gathered through government systems multiple times. The case is set to return to court next month. And Canberrans are being invited to head across the border to Googong this weekend and check out the local RFS Brigade's open day. Locals can check out fire trucks, equipment demonstrations, take part in fire safety activities and hear from firefighters. Senior Development Manager John Pawley says an event like this is important as we head into bushfire season.
15: It's so important just to ensure that people have the knowledge and the tools to know how to prepare for bushfire season. This is an opportunity to meet your local heroes, those people who represent us and protect us during bushfire season. So great way to have a fun day with a whole bunch of fun activities and also bringing everyone together for what is an important cause, recognising these volunteers and also gaining some knowledge.
0: Sports update with the Energy People. Heating, cooling, hot water and solar. Electrify your home with the Energy People.
12: Australia and New Zealand are launching the Rugby League World Cup tonight in Sydney. Kevin Walters has named Rhys Walsh and Mitchell Moses in a new-look Kangaroos backline, but many eyes are on Knights superstar Kalyn Ponga as he makes his international debut for the Kiwis. New Zealand coach Stacey Jones says they're thrilled to have him lining up at fullback.
16: Got a lot of confidence in his game at the moment. We're just lucky that, you know, we've got him on our side, and we had a really good fullback last year, and he's going to, you know, be waiting for an opportunity too. And Keanu, so very lucky that, you know, we've got those players in our squad.
12: Australia's taken a women's ODI clean sweep against Bangladesh, winning game 3 of the series by 8 wickets with more than 27 overs to spare. And the Wuhan Tennis Open draw has blown open after round 2, with top seeds Aryna Sabalenka and Jessica Pegula both crashing out. Sabalenka's bid for a fourth title ended at the first hurdle, falling 3-6, 6-4, 7-6 to world number 31, Anne Lee. And that's the latest from the Capital Radio Newsroom.
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6: 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Emergency recruits are looking after a pedestrian or pushbike crash at Waniasa. It's on Athlon Drive, corner Vosper Street. Expect delays both ways along Athlon Drive. Still slow inbound through Fishwick on Canberra Avenue and the Monero Highway, citybound through the Lanyon Drive interchange, and of course school zones in force till 9:30. 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That's the latest Canberra traffic.
11: 2CC weather. Alexander Watson Insulation. Canberra's hot. Your house doesn't have to be.
12: Partly cloudy today and 18 degrees. Possible shower tomorrow and 19 the top. 21 on Saturday and partly cloudy skies, then 21 again and more partly cloudy conditions forecast for your Sunday. Right now, it's 9 degrees in Gungahlin, 9 degrees in Russell and 10 degrees in Greenway.
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0: Australia. This is Mornings with Mark Levy.
1: A very good morning to you on this Thursday, the 15th of October. I'm Mark Levy. Welcome to Mornings as we broadcast in Sydney, Canberra and across Australia on the 2GB app. Coming up on the show today, the men's Labor government can see the writing on the wall in Canberra. The Fed's under pressure to scrap changes to private health insurance. A dangerous and horrifying incident inside a major Sydney hospital. While in sport, a blockbuster tonight to kick off the Rugby League World Cup. Quick look at Sydney's weather. Shower or two today with a top of 20 in the city, 19 in the west. While in Canberra for our 2CC listeners, a partly cloudy day reaching a top temperature of 18 degrees. As always, love to hear from you this morning. The number to call 131873. Don't be shy. You can email me at 2gb.com and you can always shoot through a text on 0460 873 873. Well, before we get stuck into the news of the day, as I said to Ben a little earlier, I've got a real treat for you on the show this morning because I will be joined in the studio by Anne and David Kirkpatrick to celebrate the enduring legacy of their late father, Slim Dusty. I'll tell you more about the Slim Dusty 100 in the second hour because there is a nationwide vote with Australians invited to choose their 10 favourite songs from the legend of country music. They're doing it in the lead up to June 13 next year, which is the date Slim would have celebrated his 100th birthday. So more on that later in the show. And I thought I'd track down a couple of old mates and familiar voices to share some of their memories of Wentworth Park ahead of the final Greyhound meeting at Glebe, where they've raced since 1932. Ron Arnold has been the on-course MC for decades, and Paul Ambrosoli became the voice of Greyhound racing at Wentworth Park. They've got some great old stories, and I'm sure there'll be plenty more of them tomorrow night when the curtain comes down on 94 years of the Dish Lickers and the CBD. It'll be an emotional night, but it'll also be a huge celebration as well. In the meantime, look, let's not sugarcoat the last few days in Canberra. It has been an absolute disaster for the Albanese government. Anthony Albanese, Jim Chalmers, Tony Burke, Tanya Plibersek, Annika Wells, Ann R. Lee, Mark Butler, Richard Miles, Matt Keogh, the list goes on. They've embarrassed themselves. They've also proven they are completely out of their depth. And who's paying for their incompetence? That's right, you and me, the Australian taxpayers. Now, I'll run you through why it's been such a damaging week for the federal government shortly, but let me come back to New South Wales for a second. Because there is a carefully thought-out strategy emerging on Macquarie Street. And I've been watching this closely. The men's Labor government has obviously looked at the polls, spoken to the electorate, and read the tea leaves. To win the state election in March, the New South Wales Premier and his colleagues need to say and do the complete opposite to their colleagues in Canberra. It's a smart move because it distances them from the mistakes being made by the federal government. The opposition can't attack them for it, but most importantly, it diminishes the threat of One Nation. Now, the Liberal leader, Kelly Sloane, won't like me saying this. However, I sit in this chair every morning to give you the truth and to call it as I see it. The Coalition aren't even in this fight leading up to the election. It has become a race in two, Labor and One Nation. It's also the reason why the men's Labor government is doing whatever it takes to clean up the mess being made by their colleagues in Canberra. Here's proof, and I'll catch up with Daniel Mookie in the next 20 minutes, the New South Wales Treasurer. Because New South Wales will be the first state to rule out the prospect of individuals and businesses being hit with stamp duty should they restructure trusts in response to federal Labor's reforms as Jim Chalmers ensures he has ample room to move on tax changes that include ministerial powers yet to be publicly disclosed. Now, this story in The Australian today says the announcement was made hours after the Treasurer tabled legislation to slap a 30% minimum tax on trusts and overhaul negative gearing, though with fresh carve-outs for aged care operators. Following the release of Labor's hotly debated bill due to pass by the end of the year with Green support, New South Wales Treasurer Daniel Mookie said his government would establish an Australian-first state-level rollover relief scheme. As part of measures that would come into force should New South Wales Labor win the March state election, the men's government revealed it would tweak regulations to ensure restructuring a trust would not be considered a taxable event. So here we have the feds in Canberra doing everything possible to make it even tougher and more difficult for business in this country. And thank goodness for the men's Labor government that have said, you know what, we can't go down that path. We need to make it easier for business. We need to make it easier for people in New South Wales that are prepared to have a crack. Treasurer, well done. Now, the announcement seeks to remove any doubt stamp duty will be charged on businesses that switch from a discretionary to a fixed trust as a means of avoiding a new tax. It also puts pressure on other states to make clear whether they will levy stamp duty if trusts are restructured to elect fixed beneficiaries. WA Labor has said nominating beneficiaries is unlikely to attract duty, but if the change has resulted in a trust being resettled or a new trust created, it would. And it's interesting, a spokesperson for Jim Chalmers said that while the federal government welcomed New South Wales's announcement, the bill's design would have never allowed stamp duty to be charged in such cases. Well, we'll find out from the Treasurer, Daniel Mookie, this morning. He'll join us in the next 20 minutes, and I'm sure he will be waxing lyrical about the fact that the men's Labor government in New South Wales wants to help small business, which is good news. At the same time, Labor is self-imploding over the credit card ban on businesses paying their tax in Canberra. Anthony Albanese has drastically watered down his boast of being personally responsible for reversing the tax officer's credit card ban as he denied undercutting Jim Chalmers, with Labor MPs privately complaining that internal morale is at its lowest level since being swept into government more than 4 years ago. MPs are incredulous about the messy handling of the credit card surcharge ban's impact and the subsequent decision from the Australian Tax Office to stop allowing businesses to pay their tax bills by credit card. Now, Mr. Albanese and the Treasurer talked up their working relationship yesterday after the Prime Minister on Tuesday night took credit for reversing the ATO decision, which Mr. Chalmers had given the green light to. Now, the Prime Minister said on Tuesday he made the decision to extend credit card payments for business tax bills until the end of this financial year after receiving a text from the Australian Chamber of Commerce and Industry Chief Executive Andrew McKellar. Mr. Albanese told an ACCI event at Parliament House in Canberra that was an example of a relationship that takes time to develop. Yet in question time yesterday, Mr. Albanese denied he publicly admitted at the event to rolling Mr. Chalmers a day earlier. What a mess. Now, Labor sources have told The Australian today that Mr. Albanese and Mr. Chalmers are not close friends, but deny they have a fraught working relationship. Here's the big one, with the pair talking at least three times a week. Now, admittedly, I've never worked in the Parliament of Australia, but I would have thought when the Prime Minister is making massive decisions with his treasurer in terms of tax reform, the biggest in decades, and the knock-on effect of them, he would be talking to his treasurer, the Prime Minister, a lot more than three times a week. Do you agree with me or not? 131873 to have your say on that one this morning. So that'll be interesting to watch it bubble away. We've also got a small business minister who's supposed to understand the struggles of these operators across the country, but Anne Arley, she's an academic specialising in counter-terrorism. So we've got all the threat of terrorism at the moment. We've got all of these young people apparently being radicalised online and through, you know, Islamic centres and all these different things. Yet our small business minister has never run a small business. She's an academic specialising in counter-terrorism. Doesn't that just tell you everything about the position we're in at the moment? It's also been revealed on the front page of The Telegraph that she's billed the taxpayer $150,000 to travel around the world. How many small business owners are listening in this morning saying, geez, Mark, I wouldn't mind spending $150,000 to go on a holiday, go around the world? I'm struggling to make a dollar to actually put food on the table for my own family, given the pressure that we're under because of the changes and the mismanagement of the Albanese government. $150,000 to visit nine countries over the past 17 months, including Spain, Jordan, Bahrain and Bangladesh, while thousands of small businesses went bust due to soaring rents, power bills and rising insurance costs. Great job, Anne Arley. Now, she'll come back and say, oh, well, I'm the Minister for Multiculturalism. Well, out of all the portfolios that Anne Arley manages at the moment, what is the single biggest issue facing her in her job in Canberra? The struggles of small business. Yet she can find time, and at the expense of the taxpayer, to spend $150,000 to travel to all these different countries, nine of them in 17 months. Give me a break. If you're a business owner, how do you feel about that? She's supposed to represent you. $150,000 of your money to go and travel the world. 131873 to have your say on that this morning. Now, to make matters worse and to emphasise why it's been a bad, bad week for the government, the Senate, and this is good news, has torpedoed the changes to the private health insurance rebates for Australians aged over 65. Now, you'd think they'd just pull the pin on this, but Mark Butler's digging his heels in and wants to pursue it. Anthony Albanese's plan to slug millions of older Australians with higher private health insurance bills has been torpedoed in a stunning Senate revolt, with a coalition joining forces with Senator Jackie Lambie, the Greens, and crossbenchers to block the reforms. But the Albanese government is refusing to back down, vowing to revive the legislation, despite a humiliating defeat. The vote was 38 to 23. It wasn't even close. The proposed changes would scrap the age-based private health insurance rebate for Australians aged 65 and over, replacing it with a system based on household income. Well, as we keep talking about, this is just completely unfair on those older Australians who have paid their taxes all their life, paid their private health insurance. It's also not fair on the states because of the hospital system that is under enormous pressure. So it's just another strike against the government. And then while we're on a roll, we had the High Court hand down its decision yesterday, restoring some common sense, overruling Tanya Plibersek's decision to block the Blaney gold mine. So there's more embarrassment for the government. Anthony Albanese stands there on the floor of Parliament saying, oh, we're going to carefully consider the judgment. Carefully consider the judgment? What's there to consider? Just approve the mine and let's get on with it. And that's another issue that the New South Wales Premier is vehemently opposed to the position of his federal Labor colleagues. Well done, Chris. He said it yesterday. Was it the right decision or the wrong decision? Is this the wrong decision in terms of blocking it in the first place? So we're starting to get some common sense from those on Macquarie Street, which is actually quite refreshing to hear and see. And one of the other stories, and it's a win, big win for the Telegraph, so congratulations to Suzanne Giuliani, Jason Morrison and Jessica Wang. The team have been reporting that a Western Sydney Islamic media organisation was given $308,000 of our money, a taxpayer-funded grant. Well, they've had it terminated following revelations it published a series of videos making vile claims about Sydney's Jewish community prior to the Albanese government awarding it the cash. So, again, common sense prevails there, and why they were given the money in the first place is beyond me. So, given what I've just outlined to you, throw in the blatant lies about reducing the cost of electricity by $275, not making any changes to capital gains, negative gearing. Can someone explain to me, please, how these Muppets are still in a position to win the next election in 18 months' time and how Anthony Albanese is still the preferred Prime Minister? How? Now, yes, Angus Taylor has seized on these issues and he's pounced, but is it enough to claw back any ground on the government? Let's have a chat about it this morning. 131873, the number. You can email me at 2gb.com. You can text me 0460 873 873. If Federal Labor thinks voters aren't connecting the dots between the mistakes being made in Canberra and their own hip pockets, they're dead wrong. Chris Minns knows it, and that's why he's running away from Albo as fast as he can. Let me know whether you agree or disagree. That number, 131873. Now, while we're on Macquarie Street and talking about politics, I've had a conversation overnight with the Health Minister, Ryan Park, about this major incident inside one of Sydney's major hospitals, and he's as horrified as you and I. And I made the point to him last night, look, Ryan, there's only so much you can do. You've got security there. You're not to know a bloke walks in with accelerant threatening to set people on fire. Well, the story goes that a hospital patient has allegedly doused three fellow patients in accelerant before setting one on fire in a horrifying attack at the Prince of Wales Hospital. This all happened at 10:45pm on Tuesday. You would have seen it on the news last night with Elizabeth Daniels. Officers responded, found a patient, 48, who had allegedly poured accelerant on three other patients in a spinal unit, two men aged 54 and 63, and a woman, 64. Hospital staff had quickly extinguished flames after the 54-year-old man was set alight. He had minor burns and remains in a stable condition. He told Liz Daniels last night on Channel 9 that the bloke had a lighter and a petrol in a drink bottle. It's believed the perpetrator's lighter did not work until he reached the 54-year-old. Now, the opposition has come out saying that it's beyond unacceptable. Of course it's beyond unacceptable, but there's only so much security can do. What are they supposed to do, grab the bottle and have a swig of what's in a bottle to determine whether or not it's petrol or water? I think this is just a, one of those things that can potentially happen when you've got doors that fly open. We don't want to lock down hospitals and check everybody before they come in and out, but there's going to be a full review. The Minister's made that clear to me, so we'll wait and see what comes from that. Now, on to the train network. I've got a genuine question to ask this morning. What would you prefer? Would you prefer more reliability or an extra 14 minutes on top of your trip? Because as Harrison Finlay reports, the biggest overhaul of the state's train network in more than a decade will result in the peak hour journeys of thousands of commuters blowing out by as long as 14 minutes. The Minns government's sweeping timetable changes, the biggest shake-up to the network in 13 years, will force thousands of travellers from the south to endure slower trips, extra line changes and disrupted routines when the schedule takes effect on November 15. Transport for New South Wales is set to announce the updates today, maintaining that despite additional stops, the increased service frequency will boost overall reliability. Well, as somebody who lives in the south, I admittedly I don't use public transport all that often, but if it's going to delay things and mean more changes, I can understand the frustration of commuters, but at the same time, I think what we need is more reliability. I'd much rather know the train's going to be there as opposed to waiting an extra 14 minutes to get to my destination. But again, I don't use the trains all that often. So if you're a train commuter and user of public transport, you might like to have your say on that this morning as well. Also making news today, Annika Wells, the Communications Minister, she'll be at the National Press Club where she will confirm the government will strip power to decide what constitutes new forms of serious harm online from its proposed laws. The new powers will instead require legislative changes through the Parliament. Look, I'm still not comfortable with the idea of politicians determining what's right and wrong. It's something that's been bubbling away and debated for a little while now. The rising cost of fuel has forced Rex Airlines to suspend two regional flights to Sydney, one from Port Macquarie and one from Orange. We've been covering the story of the innocent father of three who was fatally stabbed at Mount Druitt. The court has been told Josh Smith was allegedly attacked after he offered a group of youths a smoke instead of giving them cash. A 13-year-old boy stands accused of his murder. And if you think we've got problems with childcare centres in New South Wales, what about in Canberra? Police have picked up 2 5-year-old children who escaped from a facility at Dixon. It's understood the boys used a box to jump over a fence. So thankfully we're not talking about anything too serious as far as injuries and the like. Police got them and took them back to the childcare centre, and you can imagine what the response was like from those in the centre. Now in sports, snoring or waking up exhausted, visit resmed.com.au and take a free online sleep assessment or find a store near you. Here I was thinking, ladies and gentlemen, what am I going to do without rugby league for the next 6 months? Then I remembered the World Cup starts tonight at Allianz Stadium. Kangaroos and New Zealand in the opener should be a blockbuster, a beauty. Last time they met in the World Cup was back in 2022. The Aussies winning that test over in the UK by 16 points to 14. And the tournament continues tomorrow with Samoa and France doing battle at CommBank Stadium. I've been reading a few of the stories about the Everest. The ATC boss, Steve McMahon, is going to join us in the studio for a yarn tomorrow. He's been doing a bit of advertising across the network. It's great to have the Turf Club on board. And it's a credit to the ATC and Racing New South Wales, because I was only reading this morning, the ticket sales would indicate 29% of the crowd on Saturday at Randwick will be aged between 18 and 24. So it's a chance for younger people to experience what racing has to offer. They're the future, which is why Sydney Racing is going gangbusters. So well done to all involved. Australian cricketers brimming with confidence after that big win over South Africa. Still Cameron Green in doubt with this abdominal strain, so it looks like Matt Renshaw will hold on to his spot at number 5 for the second test. Countdown continues to the Sydney Derby in the A-League. That's Friday night at Allianz Stadium. And the Kings, the Sydney Kings, they slumped to a second straight loss after the defending NBL champions went down in a nail-biter last night to the New Zealand Breakers. So there's plenty for us to talk about this morning. If you've got an opinion to share, story to tell, something to report, the number to call 131873. You can email me at 2gb.com and you can text me 0460 873 873. You're with Mark Levy as we broadcast on 2GB in Sydney through the 2GB app and via network stations right across Australia. Now, for those callers online, I might just get you to hold tight for me because the Treasurer will join us after the break. And I know a few people want to have their say about taxes and small business. So I'd love to get your thoughts, Peter, Christine and a few others, after you've heard what the Treasurer, Daniel Mookie, has had to say. So we'll do that after the break. But just a reminder, I also need you to stay listening for this morning.
0: Go for gold. Real gold.
1: Yes, loving this promotion. It's all thanks to our mates at Jaggards. $20,000 in gold bullion to be won. We're going to need caller number 12 when you hear that cue to call later this morning on 1-300-722-873. 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And, oh, Jesus, Ben's a brave man. He's put Spiro in charge of the safe and all of the listeners on Monday. So good luck, Spiro. $20,000 in gold bullion from Jaggards. When you hear the cue to call, call the number 12 on the competition line, 1-300-722-873. After the break, the New South Wales Treasurer, Daniel Mookie.
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1: 29 to 10. Well, as I touched on off the top of the show, there's been an interesting development in relation to the Albanese government's tax changes, with the state government confirming they'll help small businesses out by providing a stamp duty exemption for those needing to restructure their trusts due to reforms from their federal counterparts. I thought we'd catch up with Daniel Mookie, the New South Wales Treasurer. He's on the line. Treasurer, good morning to you.
7: Good morning, Mark. Thanks for having me on.
1: Well, mate, I want to start off by applauding you. Unlike your Labor colleagues in Canberra who are doing nothing to help out businesses, you've seen the struggles and you want to do something to help them.
7: We do. We understand that, of course, small businesses are dealing with so much uncertainty right now. And there's one piece of uncertainty we think we can alleviate, which is to put beyond any doubt, any question, that if a small business that needs to restructure its trust that chooses to use the federal government's rollover relief, they won't pay stamp duty when they make that choice here in New South Wales. We're the first state to clear up this ambiguity about how federal state tax laws interact. And the reason why we wanted to move fast is because we did want our New South Wales small businesses to have the confidence to grow, to invest, to make decisions, to hire more people, to pay more wages, without having to worry about having to spend more time with the state's tax office.
1: This was announced late last night. What response have you had from the business community?
7: Yeah, well, I mean, look, we've been working with the business community and I really want to thank them for helping us through the complexity of this. As your listeners would know, not everyone's an expert in state trust tax law. It is complicated, but we're glad that groups like the Australian Industry Group, Business New South Wales have all come out and said that this is a sensible and practical solution. And they welcome the fact that I think we've put this beyond any doubt. And their members, as well as so many of the hundreds of thousands of small businesses in New South Wales know full well that now this is not something that they need to worry about if they choose to use the federal government scheme.
1: What's this going to cost the budget and what's this going to cost you? Because at the end of the day, there's a cost associated with everything and we're crying poor at the moment in New South Wales as far as the economy is concerned. Can you put a number on it?
7: Yeah, well, what I can tell you is that there was always some ambiguity about whether or not it would apply in the first place. And so to some degree, we had to make a policy decision about whether or not that ambiguity should be managed by effectively saying to each trust, you have to come forward one by one for assessment. And from our perspective, we just thought the worst possible scenario would be for a small business to have to hire an accountant, to then have to go and talk to the state's revenue office, to then only be told that they never had a bill in the first place. And so that would have been a waste of everyone's time, small businesses' time, but also, frankly, the revenue office's time. So from our perspective, we didn't see this as an opportunity to make a windfall gain. We do not want New South Wales small businesses thinking we're trying to make a windfall gain at their expense. We want to spare them all the administrative hassle of having to engage with the state's tax office on this respect. And we think, therefore, just putting it beyond doubt, doing it early, sending small businesses a real clear message that we want them to get on with investing and get on with trading and not having to deal with the tax office, we think that was just a sensible way forward.
1: A spokesman treasurer has come out from Jim Chalmers' office saying that while the federal government welcomed New South Wales' announcement, the bill's design would never have allowed stamp duty to be charged in such cases. What's your response?
7: Yeah, my response to that is this is the reasons why we want to put it beyond doubt. And we just think we don't need to leave this to the lawyers. We don't need to leave this to the accountants. We can just declare it ourselves. I can tell you, Mark, firsthand, you put 10 tax lawyers in a room, you'll get 20 opinions. So from our perspective, we just think the smartest thing to do is just to make clear what do we as the elected government think we should do here. And our position's really clear. We don't want to make a windfall gain. We want to put this beyond doubt. We don't want small businesses to have to go to all the hassle of getting advice and spending money on that to be only told that there is no tax liability in the first place. So we think this is a sensible, practical way forward. And I hope it does give a lot of the New South Wales small businesses the certainty that they deserve during these rather difficult trading conditions.
1: Is this causing any tension between you and your colleagues in Canberra, Daniel?
7: Oh, well, look, Mark, on this one, we've been pleased to engage constructively. We did not want to make small businesses in New South Wales the byproduct of, obviously, some of the standard tensions we have with the federal government. Rest assured, I still want more money from the federal government when it comes to the GST. I want more money from the federal government when it comes to our infrastructure, but I also know that people expect us maturely to work through solutions when questions like this are presented, and I certainly don't want small businesses to feel like they're the collateral damage in any conflicts that we have with the federal government. And to be fair to the federal government, on this one, we were really happy to sort of work with them on a technical level so we can get a bit of an understanding as to how their law will work, so we can therefore make clear how our laws will interact with them.
1: Look, that's what you got to say, right? But let me ask you this. I sit here every morning and I hear from business owners, I hear from Australians who are just pulling their hair out at the moment because they're staring down the barrel of another interest rate rise. They're going to buy food at the groceries and they've never paid more money for it. Fuel, the cost of fuel through the roof. We had the Prime Minister through these, you know, surcharge bans say that the cost of a coffee would go down. Instead, it's gone up. How do you as a treasurer feel when you've got your colleagues in Canberra making these decisions that are affecting the lives of millions of Australians, but the decisions are also having a knock-on effect on the New South Wales economy, which you're responsible for? Are you like most Australians and find yourself pulling your hair out as well, thinking, what the hell is this mob doing in Canberra?
7: Well, Mark, I mean, I understand. I listen to and talk to lots of people as well. And all I would say is that the easiest thing for someone in my position to do would be to simply blame another politician. And don't get me wrong, when we have our issues with Canberra, I speak up about New South Wales interests because I work for people in New South Wales.
1: But they're not making your job any easier, Daniel. That's the point I'm trying to make.
7: Yeah, but I'm going to take responsibility for what I can take responsibility for. And this is a good example of, I guess, my approach to the question you just asked me, Mark, which is I didn't want to politicise this. I just wanted to get on with the job of giving small businesses a solution here and making sure that they understand that here in New South Wales, the Premier, myself, our government just feels like we should come up with pragmatic solutions when we can. And there's one thing that I think in my time in this job, I've shown you and your listeners, Mark, which is I front up. I take responsibility for what I'm responsible for, and I want to make clear that when it comes to these questions of backing New South Wales small businesses, we take that really seriously as a responsibility here. Throughout the course of this week, I've just been talking about the fact that New South Wales needs inflation to come down. We need interest rates to come down, not just for small businesses, but for everybody. And you are right to say, right, Canberra has a big role on that, but I can't excuse my responsibility in that either. We are the biggest state. We are the biggest state government. I've got to accept responsibility for these type of decisions as well. And that's why today the decision that we're making is to back New South Wales small businesses by putting to end any doubt about whether or not they're going to have to pay stamp duty as a result of these federal policy changes.
1: All right, Treasurer, one last one. I just want to pick up on a topic that my colleague James Willis had a chat to Kelly Sloan about on the Drive program. You'll no doubt be balancing the books in the lead up to the election, which is due in, what, March. Are you planning for more spending on infrastructure as part of your election promises? Because the opposition told James on Drive this week that they're committed to building a brand new metro. That's a big cost. And is a project like that possible with our state's current financial position? This is what Kelly Sloan said this week.
12: I will build another metro and I will plan for future infrastructure in our city. And Labor has said no to any new metros.
1: Can we afford it?
7: Well, the truthful answer is that new metros are anywhere between $20 to $30 billion. And this is a policy that the member for Vaucluse is committed to at a time of high inflation when interest rates are going up, where everyone is screaming blue murder about whether or not government spending is adding or detracting from inflationary pressures. I think the member for Vaucluse, if she's going to spend $20 to $30 billion on a new metro, it's her job to tell people how she's going to pay for it. And my suspicion is that they'll pay for it the way they did before, which is to privatise electricity assets and to sell off potentially water assets. Because this is the thing, right? We've heard this before, which is somehow you can get fantastic infrastructure without anyone having to pay for it, without the state having to go into debt, without us having to sell things off. I don't mind the member for Vaucluse going out there and saying that she wants to build another metro that will cost somewhere between $20 to $30 billion, but I think she should treat the electorate with respect and actually spell out whether or not she's going to need to privatise assets in order to pay for it. Because the easy thing to do is to say, I'll build it. The harder thing to do is to tell people how to pay for it.
1: Well, with that said, though, Treasurer, just finally, does that mean that the Minns government won't be able to afford any major promises in the lead-up to the election in March?
7: Well, Mark, no. Tomorrow I'll be announcing a plan to cut the state's debt by more than $10 billion. And the reason why we are doing that well ahead of the next election is because frankly, I want to practice what I just preached. I just called on the member for Vaucluse to spell out how she intends to pay for her promises, and I think that would be wrong of me to call on her to do it if I'm not prepared to do that myself. And that's why tomorrow we are going to take the next step forward in showing people that we do take seriously the state's public finances. My message to the member for Vaucluse, my member for anyone who is wanting my job in 6 months' time, is we can't afford to live in budget fantasy lands. The stakes are high right now. Interest rates are going up. People are doing it tough. We can't pretend that our own decisions don't matter. And so, therefore, I do think it's incumbent that everybody who's asking for public trust in March next year shows the public the respect of explaining how they pay for their promises, not just make their promises.
1: You're going to give me any early details on the plan to cut debt, or are you going to make me wait?
7: I'm going to make you wait.
1: You promise so much and then you let me down, Daniel. I'm disappointed. Anyway, nice to catch up, mate. We'll talk soon.
7: Thanks, Mark.
1: There he is, the Treasurer in New South Wales, Daniel Mookie, with a fairly big announcement to be made tomorrow. All right, we'll take a break. 18 to 10, your calls after this.
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1: Yeah, nice to have you with us. 131873, the number. We'll get to your calls in just a second. Quickly, a couple of text messages. Mark, why doesn't the New South Wales Treasurer cut funding to all renewable projects? That might be a start. Not a bad idea. Thank you very much for that. Mark, who cares?

0: Hi, Mark. How are you?
1: Really well, thank you. What are your thoughts on all of this?
0: Look, as a small business owner, I really appreciate that Daniel Mookie has made a start, but it's not enough. Mm. We've been in business. We actually celebrated our 27 years on the 13th of October this year, and I've never been so disincentivized, so absolutely no drive to continue with small business. We just continuously get punished the harder we work. My mother's 81 years of age. She's still working. We don't burden the government in any way. She doesn't take the pension. You know, the government already, we have to pay PAYG installments. So the government has our hard-earned money 12 months in advance before tax is due. Mm. We could actually be investing that money to earn some interest to help alleviate the tax burden that we have. To think that we have the threat of stamp duty, which, you know, the government, how do we believe that it's going to happen for us when Albanese said that he wouldn't touch capital gain tax, he wouldn't change negative gearing. So how can we trust that, you know, we're not that we will get this alleviation with the stamp duty?
1: Yeah, I suppose, Christine, here the difference is the New South Wales government has made the announcement in relation to stamp duty. And as I touched on off the top of the show, I think you're going to find more and more in the lead up to the March state election that the New South Wales Men's Labor government will say and do the opposite to what their colleagues are doing in Canberra, because they can see the damage that's being done. They can see the anger. They can feel it. They can sense it. They probably get stopped in the street when they're getting around the place. So, Christine, I think we've got to make that difference between the state and the federal government. But to your point, it sounds to me, and you're echoing what a lot of people say to me, you've just got no faith in our politicians anymore because all they do is lie.
0: Yes. Yes, they do. There's no confidence being an Australian citizen that work so hard. You know, we work 7 days a week. We don't take our 4 weeks annual leave each year. I can't tell you the last time I had a holiday. Mm. You know, I'm just so fed up.
1: Yeah. Christine, let's give your business a plug if you'd like to on the radio and get a few people along to support what you do.
0: Oh, we're a family business in the Northern Rivers. And we're a residential land lease community, and we've been affected by the catastrophic floods. Mm. And you know, we've rebuilt. So,
1: what's the business called, Christine? So people can look it up.
0: It's Ballina Waterfront Village.
1: Ballina Waterfront Village. Well, Christine, thank you for calling in. And I'm sure a few people are going to jump online and have a look at your website and what you do. And thank you for sharing your story. I really appreciate you taking the time to give me a call. Just quickly, we've got some problems in the M4 tunnel by the looks of things. Richard has phoned through. Richard, what do you got for me, mate?
2: Yeah, good morning, Mark. Yeah, there's significant delays here on the M4. If you're eastbound heading towards the Anzac Bridge off the M4, the tunnel. Three lanes all blocked here, mate. It's been that way for quite some time now. So, yeah, I advise people to either take an alternative route, mate.
1: All right. Well, I might bring in Will Bottom in just a second. I've got a few other people ringing through to say, Mark, we've got some problems on the M4. Will, as I say, good morning to you, mate. Have you got eyes on this?
3: Yeah, there's a truck there, Levy. It's gone off route, so he's either not gone the way that he's supposed to, or he's not allowed to take whatever he's carrying on the route that he's going to be heading that way. So it's holding up all the approaches through the Roselle Interchange towards the Anzac Bridge. As that caller, Richard, just mentioned, long delays for the M4 tunnel. They're just trying to work through that at the moment where they're going to end up taking him.
1: All right, great stuff. Thank you, Will. Hey, Richard, stay there for me, mate. I'm going to send you a double pass to the Sydney Derby in the A-League on Friday night, tomorrow night at Allianz Stadium, 8 o'clock kickoff. Sydney FC and the Western Sydney Wanderers. 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But, Richard, there's a double pass coming your way. It is 8 minutes to 10.
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8: Yeah, a lot of feedback coming through. A couple of people saying, Mark, Phil O'Neill took a call this morning from Ken at Ziggy's Fruit Market. Also almost made me cry. This government is just breaking people. I'll have to go back and have a listen, John. Thank you for alerting me to that. Phil does a great job overnight. A few people have also said, just on Daniel Mookie, referring to Kelly Sloane as the member for Vaucluse, maybe he thinks Mike Newman is the true opposition leader. Well, to those people saying that, Mike Newman is not even in the parliament of this state as yet. So he's not officially a member of parliament. He's got to win his seat. And until he doesn't, he's just a normal, everyday, run-of-the-mill leader of One Nation, but he's not yet a fully fledged and elected politician. 4.5 to 10.
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8: If you were listening yesterday, you'll remember we were trying to get a timeline on these fire ants that have arrived in Sydney and have apparently been exterminated. 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Doesn't match, though, what Tara Moriarty told me on this program yesterday. 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
16: It's 12 degrees in Canberra, partly cloudy today, going for a top of 18. From the Capital Radio Newsroom, good morning. I'm Tia Priest-Willamott. The opposition says it will not support the federal government's revised digital duty of care laws. The legislation will be introduced into Parliament today, designed to force social media companies to remove harmful content from their platforms. Labor has revoked a clause which would give the communications minister the power to determine what constitutes harmful material, but Liberal Senator James Patterson has told News 24 the legislation is poorly drafted.
17: This bill is unsalvageable and it should be abandoned, and we cannot support it because ultimately, the problem here is not any one clause in the bill, it's the government's intent.
16: The ACT Greens are reiterating calls to expand voting rights, this time calling for non-citizens to be allowed in the booth on polling day. They say everyone who contributes to the Canberra community should be given the chance to vote for who they think should be in the Legislative Assembly, with Deputy Leader Andrew Braddock to introduce a bill in Parliament. He says this has been a bill years in the making.
18: We took it to the last election and we received really good feedback, particularly from the multicultural communities, where they feel that these people who are part of the Canberra community, they pay their taxes, they go to our local schools. They should be having a say as to how our city is run and its future.
16: A farmer in Canberra's south has spoken in court after his home was allegedly ransacked by two men last month. Caitlin Lewis reports.
19: The farmer alleges he had a gun pointed at him by the two offenders as they fled his property after ransacking it and killing four of his sheep. As reported by the ABC, police say the offenders used a rifle to kill the sheep and injure two others at the property near the Monero Highway in Tuggeranong on September 17. Court documents said the offenders used an angle grinder to cut the padlock on the property's front gate and entered, firing off multiple rounds in a holding yard where the sheep were. The owner of the property returned home late on the day of the incident, reportedly spotting the offender's car and followed them after they left before losing them in Chisholm. An 18-year-old man has been charged while a 27-year-old man is expected to be charged. Caitlin Lewis, Capital Radio News.
16: And the world's oldest shipwreck has been discovered off the coast of Turkey. Archaeologists have dated it to between 4,400 and 4,700 years old, which is the early Bronze Age, and is around the same time that the Great Pyramids were being built.
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16: Australia launches its World Cup title defence against New Zealand tonight at Allianz Stadium. Kangaroos coach Kevin Walters has made major selection calls, picking Reece Walsh over James Tedesco at fullback and pairing Mitch Moses with Cameron Munster in the halves. Coach Walters telling Seven, it's a rare privilege having so many first-class players available.
20: As the Australian coach, to have two Churchill medalists, you know, at our disposal. So I just felt James has had a very arduous 4, 5, 6 weeks in the NRL with the premiership wins and the like. So he's been resting up a little bit this week and he'll get ready for next week's game.
16: And the GWS Giants women will be taking to the field at Henson Park this weekend as they look to get another win on the board. 2026 hasn't gone the way the club wanted as they sit 15th on the ladder, recording only one win this season. Coach Cam Bernasconi says the team is heading in the right direction though.
21: I think we've had some great moments around generating more inside 50s at times. We've had some stronger moments around our contest game and clearance. I think the last few weeks we've dipped a little bit in that area, but ability to score from clearance is something that we haven't done in the past.
16: And that's the latest from the Capital Radio Newsroom.
7: 2CC weather. Alexander Watson Insulation. Canberra's hot. Your house doesn't have to be.
16: Partly cloudy today and 18 degrees. Possible shower tomorrow and 19. 21 on Saturday and partly cloudy, then 21 again and similar conditions on Sunday. 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

0: is Mornings with Mark Levy.
1: Yes, it certainly is. Second hour of the program on this Thursday. I'll check in with Senator Jacinta Nampajimpa-Price this hour. She's got an announcement to make as far as a website is concerned to support small business. So we'll let Jacinta tell us more about all of that. And as I touched on off the top of the show, a real treat for you this morning. Anne and David Kirkpatrick will be in the studio with me to celebrate the enduring legacy of a country music legend and their late father, Slim Dusty. They've got some really exciting announcements to make in relation to the Slim Dusty 100, where you'll be invited to choose your 10 favourite songs from Slim Dusty. And they're doing it in the lead up to what would have been his 100th birthday on June 13 of next year. So more on that with both Anne and David in the studio later this hour. In the meantime, news broke yesterday about that Blaney gold mine ban by the federal government and the fact that it had been overturned in the federal court. As we know, it was vetoed by then-Environment Minister Tanya Plibersek, who cited the importance of the land to Indigenous communities. But the person who gave Ms. Plibersek that advice, it turns out, didn't have any Indigenous connection herself. Indigenous leader and land rights advocate Roy Arcey joined Ben Fordham this morning on the 2GB breakfast program, having campaigned for the ban to be overturned. He says it's the right call.
2: I wasn't going to stand by to let Aboriginal culture and heritage be bastardised and weaponised for hidden agendas. And we called it out. If it was legitimate, Ben, we would have supported it. However, if it's illegitimate and we feel that it's going to be bastardised and used for other purposes, then that's got to stop. And we wrote to the minister. Minister Plibersek failed to engage with you for other purposes, and that's got to stop. And we wrote to the minister. Minister Plibersek failed to engage with you, that she got sold a pup but didn't want to listen. So we wrote to the now Minister Murray Watt in November last year and let him know that, that there were concerns and issues. He wrote back, we received a letter from Minister Watt on the 26th of March. And we understand, Ben, it was before the court, right? So we didn't expect anything to happen in that period. However, now that it's come to light, we were right in what we were saying, and we want to seek a meeting with the minister to put on the table, our issues and concerns.
1: Yeah, Roy Arcey speaking to Ben this morning on the breakfast program. Oh, I thought the Minerals Council put it best yesterday when they said these activists are given too much weight. And Tanya Plibersek, I mean, she's no longer in that portfolio, but she should never have blocked it in the first place. And then Anthony Albanese, even Murray Watt, stood there in Parliament yesterday, both in the lower and upper house, saying, oh, well, we're going to take careful consideration of the judgment and then advise on our next steps. What's there to advise? Just approve the Blaney gold mine and get on with it. It's already cost the state of New South Wales, $1.3 billion? Just get on with it. 131873, the number 2GB.com. Click onto the feedback icon. Now, I wanted to update you on a major biosecurity threat to Sydney. That's the detection of the red imported fire ant at a warehouse in Enfield. You'll remember I kicked up a stink about it on the show yesterday because I still think it's unacceptable that the New South Wales government has kept us in the dark about it for nearly 3 weeks. These ants are nasty little buggers. Some of you are probably thinking, oh, Mark, they're fire ants. Who cares? But they're one of the world's most invasive species, and the experts have described them to me as environmental and economic wrecking balls. You see, they form mega colonies that strip native habitats. They kill wildlife and destroy livestock. They also undermine agricultural productivity. Now, my mates in the transport, agriculture and freight industries are blowing up deluxe about this. They want to know why no one was told about the detection for 19 days. And here's the thing. Both the state and federal governments can't get their story straight on the timeline, and they're now trying to shift the blame. New South Wales Agriculture Minister Tara Moriarty called through to this show yesterday, trying to suggest I was in cahoots with the Nationals and fear-mongering and running a scare campaign over these deadly fire ants. She then doubled down, I'm told, in question time on Macquarie Street.
3: National Party and the opposition should tune in here. I've heard them salivating on radio this morning. They're excited.

0: that there's a biosecurity crisis in New South Wales, or at least trying to pretend that there's one, and I think they should do better, and the community expects them to do better.
1: Well, Minister, with respect, the community expects transparency when it comes to a major biosecurity threat. Anyway, back to the timeline. I'm glad I'm not the only one who's confused by the dates and the testing. One Nation MP and farmer Barnaby Joyce, he raised it himself yesterday in Question Time in Canberra.
2: Minister, the timeline your office has given me does not match the timeline the New South Wales Minister has given me in regards to this issue. Minister, how long have the fire ants been at this site? Where did the fire ants come from, which can be determined by their DNA, and how long will it take to trace where they may have got to?
1: Interesting, isn't it? And you see, I've learned in this job, and I learned pretty quickly, that when politicians can't get their story straight, there's usually something going on. So let me explain where we're at. According to the New South Wales Agriculture Minister, Tara Moriarty, she wasn't told about the detection until September 25, and they waited to alert the public because they weren't actually sure if they were fire ants.
3: And we had to do testing to make sure that they were red imported fire ants so we could inform the community of the truth and what to look out for. And we needed to be sure what kind of ants they were to determine how we would treat them and what kind of operation we would run from there.
1: Again, that's interesting. So the New South Wales government claims it wasn't told by its federal counterparts about the detection until September 25, and the ants then needed to be tested. Well, that's not what the federal minister, Julie Collins, said in Parliament yesterday.
4: The detection of the suspected fire ants was made on the 23rd of September by biosecurity officers of my department as part of their routine surveillance work. The next day, the 24th of September, my department notified the New South Wales Department of Primary Industries of this detection. Following testing, the ants were confirmed to be red imported fire ants on the 25th of September. So that is 2 days from the first sighting. And the treatment works on the one ant's nest that was located in between a crack in the concrete and the immediate surrounding area. All of those treatments were completed by the 28th of September.
1: Well, well, well. So the New South Wales Agriculture Minister, Tara Moriarty, was told on September 25 and after, yes, after, the insects had been tested 2 days earlier by the feds, who confirmed that they were, in fact, red imported fire ants. Now, Tara, are you lying to me, or is the federal government telling porkies? I'll tell you what's happened here, folks. The New South Wales Minister for Agriculture has been found out, and despite all of her bravado on this show yesterday, she should have simply called in, owned it, and pleaded for the public's help. But, oh no, Tara Moriarty wanted to stick to her timeline and the need for testing as the reason why the public was kept in the dark for nearly 3 weeks. Sorry, I don't want to upset Tara. 19 days. For testing as the reason why the public was kept in the dark for nearly 3 weeks. Sorry, I don't want to upset Tara. 19 days. She couldn't help herself when I asked, have you got it under control?
3: Yes. We've got full comprehensive plans in place. On the 25th of September, we were told ants were found. We killed those ants as a precautionary measure. We then tested to see if they were red imported fire ants. We now know that they're red imported fire ants, and we've got full plans in place to inform the community.
1: Unbelievable. Unbelievable. So the federal authorities detect them on the 23rd. By the 25th, they've confirmed that they're red fire ants. But in New South Wales, it's taken the minister 19 days to tell the public. Unbelievable. Well, if that's the way in which the minister is running her portfolio in these serious biosecurity threats, I'm glad she wasn't in charge of the health response in the pandemic. And God help us if Mad Cow ends up arriving on our shores anytime soon. And look, if I'm to offer some constructive criticism to the ministers on Macquarie Street in the New South Wales government, if you've got a problem in your various portfolios, don't worry about managing the political fallout from it. Just own it. Let's work together to fix it, or at least alert the public to what's going on. If you front up and keep us in the loop, you've got nothing to worry about. But when you call through on the open line looking for a fight and wanting to take me to task over whether it was 3 weeks or 19 days, I won't cop it. There's a lesson in this for Tara Moriarty. When it comes to major biosecurity issues, the public needs to know about it immediately. We'll take a break at 17 past 10.

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4: Well, the Small Business Minister is under fire from the Federal Opposition today. Leader Angus Taylor claims Anne R. Lee used threats she received and a comment from Liberal MP Angie Bell about being stoned in the square to distract from her own record in the portfolio. Now, saying that to anyone, that they should be stoned in the square, particularly in the Parliament, unacceptable. And it's far from leadership material. But if you look at the government's track record with small business in this country, it's hard to see how Anne R. Lee has been an advocate for them in any way at all. Well, today the opposition is launching a new campaign with Shadow Minister for Small Business, Senator Jacinta Nampajimpa-Price, saying that the government isn't listening. I thought we'd catch up with Jacinta. She's on the line. Senator, good morning to you.
5: Good morning, Mark, and good morning to your listeners today.
4: Well, Anne Arley, she's the Small Business Minister. She's an academic, a professor specialising in counter-terrorism with no experience in small business, and she's the one who's supposed to be standing up for them. It just doesn't make any sense.
5: Precisely. Anne Arley has, on her watch, small businesses have been brought to their absolute knees. They're fed up with the constant stress that are caused by her and her government. They're fed up with not being listened to and heard. We've got around 30 Australian businesses entering insolvency every single day. The cost of business continues to go up with higher power bills, with more red tape, and these taxes that Jim Chalmers keeps slugging small business with. And every time I get around this country and speak with small businesses, whether it's on roundtables, whether it's visiting those businesses personally, face-to-face, one of the questions I've been asking is, do you know who the small business minister is? And not a single one of them actually know who the small business minister is. And, well, now we've found out we know why, because she's far more concerned with travelling around the world, spending taxpayers' dollars as she goes, than actually meeting with small businesses, hearing their concerns and addressing those concerns instead of just fobbing them off.
4: Yeah, exactly. More than $150,000 to visit nine countries. Look, admittedly, she's the Minister for Multiculturalism, but the biggest issue facing any of her portfolios at the moment is the plight of small business. Now, small business owners would love to spend $150,000 to maybe go on an overseas holiday, but they're hard-pressed trying to make a quick buck for themselves here at home, Jacinta.
5: That's exactly right. I mean, nearly 40% of small businesses pay themselves $40,000 or less, or not even anything at all, in an attempt to keep their businesses afloat. So, yeah, they would love to be able to take a break, go anywhere, just have a weekend off. But these businesses are doing it that hard, trying to keep the doors open, that they are working sometimes 7 days a week. And, you know, we know that a third of Australian small businesses have actually considered closing their business in the past 12 months. I mean, I'm speaking to people whose hearts are absolutely broken, who've had their business in the family for decades, you know, through generations, and they're telling their children, look, we don't want you to take on this business. It's just too hard. And that to even consider taking on a government job. I mean, the government shouldn't be the biggest competitor in this country for small business.
4: What did you make of your colleague Angie Bell's comments about stoning in the square? Now, Anne Arley has seized on that, saying it's unacceptable. I must admit, Jacinta, I don't think we need to say those sorts of things in the Parliament, but Anne Arley seems to be using this as some sort of way to try and weasel a way out of her main responsibility at the moment, which is the small business portfolio.
5: Yeah, look, I understand that Angie immediately knew she had probably said the inappropriate thing and withdrew those comments and reached out to Anne to apologise for those comments. But you can't continue to use that as some sort of excuse and a deflection for the miserable failings of her responsibility in her portfolio while businesses continue to suffer. I mean, businesses, small businesses are suffering a hell of a lot more than certainly hurt feelings. They are losing their livelihoods. They are unable to make ends meet. They are struggling to keep their head above water. And they're trying to continue to employ people who are like family to them. You know, these aren't just statistics on a piece of paper. These are everyday Australians, mum and dad small businesses, families looking to create a future for their children, and they are genuinely suffering, and that is what Anne Alley should be focused on.
4: Tell us about this new campaign that you're launching today, Senator.
5: Absolutely, Mark. Given that I've been, you know, talking to a lot of small businesses around the country, I've decided to launch a website. I've got a QR code for small businesses to scan. I want to hear directly from small businesses. Now, I can travel around the country as much as I like, but I can't reach absolutely everybody. And my aim is to hear from at least 1,000 small businesses before the end of the year. I want to know precisely what it is, because everyone comes from a different sector with different challenges that they face. And while we understand that rising costs like energy are a huge thing, and we as the coalition have a plan to bring down the cost of energy in order to support small business, regulation is a huge issue. We want to cut regulation. We also want to be able to deliver a $50,000 instant asset write-off and make that permanent. I still want to hear from small businesses, because I have one goal, and that Australia will be the absolute best place to run a small business, and we will have the skilled workers to back them in.
4: Well, it's interesting, isn't it? We've got the opposition willing to stick up for small business. We've got the New South Wales Labor government prepared to stick up for small business. They've gone ahead and confirmed a stamp duty exemption for businesses needing to move out of a discretionary trust due to the federal government changes. But when it comes to the federal Labor Party, they think they're doing right by small business when clearly they're not.
5: That's exactly right. And, you know, we stand in the Senate questioning the government on why they are making these changes, such as the changes to trust. And all we keep hearing from the likes of Penny Wong is that actually 90% of small businesses are going to fare okay. It won't affect them. I don't see how that's the case. I just don't believe it. But still, even if that was so, 10% of small businesses, 270,000 small businesses would have to restructure. They have to pay for the advice first, and then they have to pay for the restructuring. And that is a huge cost. It's a $13.3 billion cost to small business. So they aren't for supporting small business. We as the coalition are. We have a plan to fix our economy, protect our way of life. And I have a website coming out today. And so go to jacintameansbusiness.com. Any small businesses out there, I want to hear directly from you.
4: I like it, jacintameansbusiness.com. Hey, a couple of quick ones before you go. Speaking of the Senate, I can't believe Mark Butler's pushing on with this. These changes to health rebates for older Australians and their private health insurance. I mean, he's been embarrassed, the health minister. Surely he's just got to pull the pin on this completely.
5: Look, absolutely. I mean, you know, the fact that he couldn't get through the Senate and now he wants to try and ram it through once more, that's really telling of, again, the level of arrogance of this government, of the health minister. You know, the fact that they are slugging Australians from the cradle to the grave, and they don't even want to be able to protect or support the health and well-being of our older Australians. It is shameful. It's utterly shameful, but we will continue to fight and stand up for Australians of all ages, whether it's children and whether it's our seniors in Australia, because that's what they deserve.
4: You know what else is shameful, Senator? Yesterday marked 3 years since the Indigenous Voice to Parliament referendum, and I had a bit to say yesterday about the fact that, you know, Anthony Albanese, he wanted a legacy, he failed. And you look at what's happened, improvements in Indigenous communities in the 3 years since the referendum, nothing's changed. That is shameful.
5: It is utterly shameful. I mean, you know, 3 years ago, Australians voted against The Voice to change our constitution and received overwhelming support at 60%. What they expected from the government was to take practical steps towards supporting some of our most marginalised Indigenous Australians. We have not seen that at all. And I think the greatest shameful example of that is after the tragic loss of my niece this year, how the government stood before the cameras and said, this is no time right now to speak about this issue. And they have chosen not to speak of it at all ever since. I mean, that was the only time they mentioned anything to do with circumstances surrounding what happened to my niece in that situation. Yeah. But then we've had the tragic issues of what's going on in Western Australia, children who have been murdered, children who have been sexually abused. You know, they've been dragged kicking and screaming to acknowledge that. The Prime Minister wasn't even interested when it was raised with him while he was in New York. He fobbed it off as a state issue. That's how much this horrible Prime Minister cares for the plight of our most marginalised and our most vulnerable in this country. It's utterly shameful.
4: Hear, hear. Last one, just before you go, we'll finish on a lighter note. I saw a clip of you at CPAC with you and your husband singing the national anthem last weekend. Here I have been for months whinging about the NRL not having a big-name act for pre-game entertainment. There you were, just sitting there, but Jipper Price, we've missed the boat.
5: Oh, look, you might hear a bit more, and I'm very proud of my husband and his composition of the Australian anthem. He's created it in such a way that we can really listen to the lyrics, that we can be proud of our country and teach our children to be proud. And it was a very proud moment for the both of us to sing that together. And you might just hear a little bit more of that into the future. So,
4: Okay. Yeah. Watch this space. JacintaMeansBusiness.com. I'd encourage our listeners to have a look at it, in particular, small business owners. JacintaMeansBusiness.com. Senator, you're a superstar. We'll talk soon.
5: Thanks, Mark.
4: That's Senator Jacinta Nampajimpa-Price, the Shadow Minister for Small Business. She actually understands the struggles out there at the moment, as opposed to the Minister of the Day in charge of this portfolio, Ann Arley.
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3: Coming up to 25 to 11 on this Thursday morning. Geez, it's a dreary old day today. A pity for all those people that needed to do their lawns and all that sort of thing as the rain tumbles down. Sorry, Will, in the traffic department. In fact, is Will there? Can we have a chat to Will Breed? You there, Will?
4: Yeah, hey, Levy. Sorry, you just interrupted me eating a croissant.
3: I interrupted you eating a croissant.
4: Sorry, I just started tucking into a croissant.
3: How disrespectful, ladies and gentlemen. Here I am doing my best. I've interrupted him eating a croissant. Gee whiz. And I was going to offer you a bit of my kilo schnitzel later on, my parmy from the Laundry Group.
4: I've done it the wrong way around. I should have saved the croissant for dessert later
3: exactly.
4: on.
3: Exactly. We could have shared that a little bit later on. So have you still got this side hustle going on where you're doing lawns left, right and centre? Are you still doing all of that?
4: I do a few. I need it to stop raining so I can get some done because otherwise everyone's going to want them done once the rain's done. I've already got some to do now.
3: Yeah, right. So when you turn up, do you drop the... Yeah, you've probably heard of me, traffic reporter, 2GB. Do you do that or not?
4: No, I don't. Just keep it a low profile and just get in, get the work done and get out of there. Listen to a few podcasts or a bit of music and get in, get the job done and get out.
3: Oh, so you don't even listen to the radio station you work for?
4: No, I normally have a break from it. I'm going to listen to The Summary this afternoon, which is actually a podcast from Tapped Media, so I'm going to listen to that.
3: Very good, very good. Do you need any clients? Like, do we need to put out a call for clients and yards for you to do? Or?
4: No, it's all good. I've got plenty on at the moment, but thanks very much.
3: What about somebody who's out there battling and just needs a bit of help? Would you go around and do their lawn for me?
4: At times, but at the moment I'm a bit busy for the next week or two, but happy to help in a month.
3: Good on you, mate. Thank you. How are the roads? All good out there?
4: Not really. The M1 remains heavy into Mount White from a truck fire earlier. There's about 9 km of delays there. And there's a truck breakdown in the Eastern Distributor Tunnel that's got delays off the freeway North Sydney going into the Harbour Tunnel southbound. So it's pretty heavy and has been all morning.
3: All right. Fantastic. Back to the croissant, okay?
4: Thank you.
3: Thank you. That's Will Bottom. Now, I had a text about this, so we've gone back and had a listen. Ken phoned through to Phil O'Neill on the overnight program, sharing how challenging it is to run a small business at the moment. He's a local grocer. Let's have a listen to what Ken had to say this morning.
5: I do an 80-hour week, and I'm the lowest paid person in this business. We get none of the benefits of the staff, not one. There's no holiday pay. There's no loading.
3: And as he was talking about the Prime Minister's plans for tax and trusts, the stress clearly was too much.
5: Well, just as an example, we're talking about tax and family trusts, and I heard the Prime Minister say, wealthy people use family trusts to avoid paying tax. I'm not a wealthy person. I can guarantee you of that. Sorry for getting upset.
6: No, that's all right, mate.
5: My wife used to be in our business. She's got cancer. She can't work anymore.
3: Just break your heart. And then you got Jim Chalmers and Anthony Albanese, and they stand there and hold their press conferences as if they don't care. If they cared, they'd be making a difference and they'd be making decisions that help these people. People like Ken. Ken, if you're listening, mate, you keep your chin up. And you need anything from us here at 2GB, you just give us a ring. 131873, the number 2GB.com. 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Well, coming up after the break, we are going to celebrate one of the greats. And I'm talking, you know, the word legend gets thrown around from time to time. Well, this gentleman is a legend in every sense of the word, the late Slim Dusty. His two kids will be in the studio with me, Anne and David Kirkpatrick, because there is a big celebration and something we want to get you involved in as well. We'll celebrate the enduring legacy of Slim Dusty right after this.
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3: It is 18 minutes to 11. Mark Levy here on the 2GB Morning Show. Well, when I first read this, I found it hard to believe. But next year, the icon of Australian country music, well, Australian music really, Slim Dusty, would have celebrated his 100th birthday. That's right, born on the 13th of June 1927, Slim became possibly this nation's most recognised artist.

0: comes in, smothered in dust and flies. He throws down his roll and rubs the sweat from his eyes. But when he is told, he says, "What's this I hear? I've trudged 50 layman miles to a pub with no beer."
1: Just automatically puts now a smile on your face. We lost Slim in 2003, but his contribution to this country and our culture is just hard to comprehend. His music and his stories captured our nation, including the people, the places, the humour, and the hardships we've faced over the years. He's a part of this country's story, and one I think we're also thankful to have told by him. And even after 100 years, his work resonates, which is why my next guests are with me in the studio. This week, there's a huge call-out for fans of Slim Dusty. I'm not even going to say fans of Slim Dusty. I'm going to say all Australians, because we're being asked to help find the Slim Dusty 100, the most popular, the most loved songs from Slim's incredible collections of tunes. And to discuss it, I'm joined by Anne and David Kirkpatrick, Slim's very talented children. They're here in the studio with me. Good morning, guys.
2: G'day, Mark.
3: Good morning, Mark.
2: Lovely to be here.
1: And it's so nice to meet you. I've been a Slim Dusty fan for many, many years, and I know you had a great relationship with Ray when he was in this chair as well. And Ray was a big supporter of Slim and his music as well.
2: Very much.
1: What a great way to honour your dad and his music.
2: Unbelievable way. We're very proud to honour my dad and to give the fans a chance to join us in, you know, celebrating the legacy that Slim and Joy have left. It's a wonderful thing, and very hard to choose your favourite 10 Slim Dusty songs. How about that? It'll be tricky, but it'll be so interesting to see people's choices. I can't wait.
1: Are you allowed to have a favourite, or are you you're sort of going to sit on the fence?
3: Oh, no, we've got our favourites. Yeah. I think it's interesting, actually. Anne's favourite will obviously be at the beginning with
2: Rain Tumbles Down in July, where it all started in the Nulla Valley.
3: Mine is Looking Forward, Looking Back, which was at the other end, his 100th album. So
2: we were just talking about that.
3: It actually bookends it very well.
2: Very much so.
1: I never had the pleasure of meeting him, but I obviously am so familiar with his work. And we played that song just a second ago. I automatically smiled. You hear it and you just think, this is what I love about Australia. Now you think Australia, you think Aussie music, you think country music, you think Slim Dusty. And, and that's the legacy that your father leaves.
3: Well, exactly. And that's what it just brings it home to me, Mark, when you just look at the generations of people who come up to you and they say, my grandma took me to my first Slim concert, in Bendigo. And now, I'm a DJ in Melbourne, but I still play Slim Dusty. So it just goes on and on. And it remains relevant because they're stories. They're stories about the normal, were hard-working Australians, and that's what Slim and Joy, I think, represented to everyone. And they, as Anne was just saying, they became the soundtrack to a lot of people's lives, whether they're in the harvester listening to him, whether they're at a bush dance, whether they're at a wedding, whether they're at a funeral.
2: Yeah.
3: They'll all come back with that all the time.
1: Yeah. You know, the other thing too, Anne, is that music is a great escape for people. And I sit here every morning and we talk about, the struggles of Australians, cost of living, and small business and all that sort of thing.
2: Yes.

0: Very different dancing
1: style. Now, I want to surprise you with something. Yeah. We got a young bloke on the other side of the window.
2: Yes.
1: I'm not going to mention his name or anything or what he does, but he works in the newsroom,
2: right.
1: Okay? And I'm going to introduce you to him because there's a bit of a story here. It's a bit of a surprise. Come on in. This is David and Anne. Sit down there, and I want you to introduce yourself.
3: Hi, I'm Dusty Fitzpatrick.
2: No.
3: Yes.
2: Really?
3: Yes. My dad is a massive Slim Dusty fan, and part of the reason why I'm named Dusty is because of your dad.
2: That is fabulous. So good to meet you. That's incredible.
0: That's amazing, isn't it?
1: Isn't that amazing, though?
0: It is amazing.
1: You know, Dusty's one of our news readers and news editors in the newsroom, and as soon as he found out you were coming in, as soon as quite a few people in this building found out you were coming in, they wanted to come and say, that's the impact that your father has had on millions of Australians.
0: Yeah, it's very incredible. It's very humbling.
2: It really makes us so proud.
0: It gives me a great joy meeting people with these stories. Yes. It's fabulous. Yeah.
1: Dusty, favourite Slim Dusty song?
3: Cunnamulla Fella.
0: Oh, good one. Yes.
3: And, so my family, we lived on a property near Cunnamulla for quite a while. So.
0: Perfect.
3: Yeah.
0: Stan Costa.
2: Great stuff.
0: Good. Fantastic.
1: You'll have to have a photo with the team before you leave.
0: Yeah, definitely. Absolutely.
2: Thanks. Lovely
3: Dusty.
2: To meet you,
0: so
2: Dusty.
0: Nice to meet you.
3: Lovely to meet you as well.
1: you know the other one, and I don't want to put a downer on this, right? But I was just sharing with you off air a second ago. I've got to know the parents of little Matilda, who 10-year-old Matilda, who died down at Bondi. And whenever I spoke about the terrorist attack down at Bondi, I played this.

0: at me.
1: And I found out recently that Matilda's mum and dad, when they hear that song and they listen to it regularly, they just bawl their eyes out thinking about their beautiful little girl who's no longer with us.
2: Would you please give our love to Matilda's family?
3: As we said, music can be there for the good times and the bad times, and it's very
2: and
3: much healing.
2: Yes. Yeah.
1: How do we get people to vote? How can people get involved?
3: Well, they can go onto the official Slim Dusty website, Facebook page.
2: Yeah.
3: I believe, you know, you can just Universal Music. All the links are there. There'll be there's lots of stuff. You can just go on the web. You'll find it all.
2: Yeah.
3: And we want people to put in their top 10, which is going to be hard.
1: You know what, I was thinking about mine this morning.
2: Yeah. What are yours?
1: I always love just g'day, g'day.
3: Yeah.
2: Yes.
1: Because I've been lucky enough to go around the world for sporting events and all that sort of thing.
2: Yes.
1: And you know, you just g'day, mate.
2: You know why I love that? Because my daughter Kate, when she's in her 40s now, goodness me, when she was 5 years old, she sings on that.
1: Wow.
2: That's the little voice on G'day, G'day, which
1: there
2: is so cool.
1: There you go. And am I right in saying that you two are getting the band back together, so to speak, as well?
2: Touring next year. Kicking off at Tamworth Festival next year.
1: Great.
2: Which is just, we're getting the family back together. Can't wait. Dad's original band.
3: Yep.
2: And we're going to do a concert in the old historic town hall at Tamworth.
1: Wow.
3: Yeah.
2: Where it all started there.
3: We wanted to do, Anne and I talked about this, about, you know, well, we got the Slim 100 campaign that Universal's doing. We said, what can we do? We thought, well, it's obvious we've got to go out and play music. And people want to hear the music. But we're going to share some stories, and we want to give people some insights into Slim and Joy. Some of the things that happen. I mean, you know, like for me, I was literally born on the road in Rockhampton 1958 while they were touring, you know. Yeah. And a week later, Mum and I were back up in Cairns with the show, and I lived in a caravan for the next 6 years. So they're the sort of stories we want to share with people.
1: That's
2: and
1: awesome.
2: I was on the very first Slim Dusty tour at two years old.
3: Two years old.
2: I don't mind saying 1954.
1: No,
2: and,
1: really?
2: I was at the very last show down in Tasmania too in 2002.
1: Wow. Well, it's so good to meet you both. I genuinely mean that. And let's keep in touch because...
2: Yeah. Thank you.
1: Firstly, thank you because you've given me now, not that I need an excuse, I can play more and more Slim Dusty songs, but we can celebrate what your father did for this country and the wonderful music that he's listened to over and over again by so many people. Thank you so much for coming in.
2: Thank you, Mark.
3: Our pleasure, Mark. Always. Oh. I mean, hopefully we'll catch up with you next time.

0: catch up.
1: We can discuss what came out.
0: Yeah, absolutely. See what the top 100 is.
2: Let's do that for sure.
0: Yeah. That'd be great.
2: Let's lock it in. Nice to see you guys. There they are, Anne and David Kirkpatrick. What a beautiful family, and what an unbelievable legacy that Slim Dusty has left behind, and we still get to enjoy. And Michael might even be listening this morning, the father of little Matilda. So, Michael, this one's for you.

0: It's so good. Waltzing Matilda by Slim Dusty. And I've got people on the text line saying, Mark, you got to play this way. You got to play this way. Look, we'll keep playing Slim Dusty songs, but I want you to Google Slim Dusty 100 and please get your votes in. 4.5 to 11.
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0: Now, Transport Management Centre has confirmed the metro services aren't running between Sydenham and Gadigal in the Sydney due to a metro train needing urgent repairs at Waterloo. They're still running into the city from Tallawong and you'll need to change at Barangaroo to complete your trip. Consider using a train service at Martin Place instead. I'm getting some reports as to what is causing this, but I just want to confirm it first. So I've just sent a text to Josh Murray, the Secretary of Transport for New South Wales. I'll see what he's got to say about all of that, and I'll bring you an update after the news, which is right now.
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11: It's 14 degrees in Canberra, partly cloudy today, going for a top of 18. From the Capital Radio Newsroom, good morning. I'm Tia Priest-Willamott. The Greens say they'll only support a bill cutting the private health insurance rebate for over 65s if pensioners are exempt. The minor party has teamed up with the coalition to block the legislation in the Senate. The federal government plans to reintroduce the bill today, arguing the $3 billion savings will fund more aged care beds. But Greens leader David Shoebridge warns Labor shouldn't expect a different result.
12: The Senate hasn't changed between yesterday and today. And we will not be joining with Labor to punch down on 1.2 million pensioners in the middle of a cost of living crisis.
11: Meanwhile, the federal government believes it can negotiate with the Greens to get its digital duty of care legislation passed before Christmas. The bill would give social media users the right to opt out of algorithms that determine their social media feed, but the opposition argues the legislation is flawed and may curtail freedom of speech. With the coalition unlikely to support the bill, the government is hoping it can convince the Greens to pass it through Parliament. Questions have been raised about the effectiveness of the ACT government's gaming reform policies following figures from the ACT Gambling and Racing Commission. Canberrans reportedly lost more than $200 million in the last financial year on poker machines, despite the number of machines dropping. Gaming Minister Marissa Patterson has denied that the government's program is failing.
13: We've been very clear about this and consistent that it will take a long time for the machine reductions to actually have an impact on reducing the level of expenditure in the territory and reducing the harm. And that's why that is part of the long-term plan. In the short and medium term, that's the bill that I introduced in the last sitting, and I'll introduce another bill in the next sitting, which is a whole range of harm reduction measures.
11: And ACT Shadow Police Minister Deborah Morris says Canberrans deserve to feel safe in their community, but that's not happening. Her comments come after a stabbing in Belconnen in the early hours of yesterday morning after an altercation involving several people at the intersection of Coulter Drive and Ginninderra Drive. Ms Morris says police need the tools to keep the community safe.
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11: Samoa has addressed concerns